0: lack anything. They were let in to be a paid, happy employee, someone you may have dealt with, remote worker. How many remote workers have you not ever met in person? Plenty. I have to say, this should be a wake-up call even to our own team that hires people here. That you never know who you're really dealing with, and we have to figure out ways to be on the front lines of new cybersecurity. Thankfully, the DOJ was able to uncover this, but I don't think any of us were thinking this way, that this was even something that was not necessarily possible, but we're even thinking this way, and they are. They can think, the people who want to potentially cause destruction in the United States or find out what's happening here, they are coming up with very, very high-tech and unique ways to do this. These seizures, they seized 187 computer devices in Texas. Again, computer devices that were then looking like that they were here in America, but then being controlled by outside forces. What do you think about this? Phone lines are open for you at 1-800-684-3110. One person comments, if you have 50 laptops in an apartment, that's a hint of wrongdoing. But again, they make it seem like there are plenty of ways to make it seem like they're not coming from one place. And trust me, if you want to look up how many devices you have connected to your Wi-Fi, I think you'd be pretty shocked. I am sure it's over 50 in my home. Without a doubt, it is over 50. Think about your lights, think about security systems, Ring doorbells, all those things. Phone lines are open, 1-800-684-3110. We'll be right back.
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2: John Adams understood one incredibly important thing about America. America cannot endure and cannot forget that it requires freedom, endurance, and character to survive. While serving as president, Adams always remembered that America would not survive. It could not govern itself, control its own passions. Adams wrote, "Our Constitution was made only for a moral and religious people. It is wholly inadequate to the government of any other." Adams understood that self-government depended on much, much more than the document itself. It depended and was guided by faith, by virtue, by responsibility, and above all, by self-restraint. Because government can enforce laws, but it cannot create character. Our Constitution protects a free people, but our Constitution cannot create a moral people. It cannot create self-restraint. That's up to us.
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0: Again, how would you know if you hired a fake worker, if they're showing up, if they are having meetings, if they are zooming in, if they are completing fingerprint analysis, urine analysis? How much more checking can you do? Well, we found out that, again, these remote, and they said they're primarily focused on IT workers, which tells you something of what they were targeting. But I think it probably goes well beyond that. We need to be well aware of that with any organization that is hiring remote workers. It's a new world, and there are now new schemes. But again, this scheme was successful. Hundreds and hundreds of laptops that were being essentially routed, I guess the easy way, routed and controlled by North Korea and then funded. That's the main thing. The money then was going, at least a percentage of that income, was going back to North Korea, essentially funding, you know, all the atrocities that happened there. And, you know, we talk about Iran, we talk about Russia all the time. North Korea kind of, it feels like we've pushed off. And I understand to some extent because President Trump has awkwardly had this, you know, strange, albeit probably good for us, relationship with Kim Jong-un in terms of their, you know, connection point, if you will, where it has kept us out of that conflict. But as everything else starts to bubble up, whether it is Israel with teaming up with the United States and Saudi Arabia, or whether that is what's happening in Ukraine and Russia, what's happening all over the world, what happens in Nigeria. When you start throwing in now North Korea, I understand it can be overwhelming. But I think this is one of those ones where we need to just be more aware of what's happening. Because they said these were employees at small businesses all the way up to Fortune 500 companies. You can kind of understand how it would get lost in the shuffle in a Fortune 500 company, because there's just so many employees. There's so many people doing menial tasks, if you will, or working IT remotely. And that's not uncommon. IT employees typically are now working remotely. There's no reason for them to have to be always in the office. But when you talk about a small business that maybe is hiring 10 people, and they're also dealing with these same issues. And this is, again, a statement from the FBI. This is from the FBI Cybersecurity Division. This is Brett Leatherman. He said, North Korea continues to deploy remote IT workers using stolen identities to infiltrate American companies and generate revenue for the regime and its weapons program. Today, the FBI and DOJ announced a series of coordinated actions against the threat, securing charges against 14 individuals, conducting two arrests, seizing 190 devices, and executing operations at more than 40 suspected laptop farms. And where are these laptop farms? In Texas. And I believe there's also some in Ohio. Close coordination between the private sector and federal law enforcement was central to the operation. To further combat the threat, the FBI has issued a public service announcement with detailed mitigation guidelines for U.S. companies. So they're putting out PSAs to saying, be careful who you're hiring. And honestly, it's very difficult. They create fake Gmail accounts. They put a list of Gmail accounts. It's like, if you happen to, you know, get in touch with one of these, know this happened. And, you know, all of this just happened a couple weeks ago, by the way. They did all these searches in late September. The FBI conducted these searches and law enforcement actions over 40 residents in Texas known to be operating laptop farms. It goes on in very, very specific detail on how this all works and how this all the funding works. And you can find all of that out. But when you hear about it, and look,

0: 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We're often quick to say, if there's anything I can do, just let me know. But what if we stopped waiting to be asked and simply showed up? On the If There Is Anything I Can Do podcast, Pam McConnell shares real stories, biblical wisdom, and practical ways to walk alongside people through grief, loss, and life's hardest moments. 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
1: And our private sector partners. Again, CrowdStrike is involved in this. Largely operating in most big companies has something to do with CrowdStrike. This to me is a much more wild story because it does affect you. You need to be keenly aware. Most of you work in one of these kind of organizations or companies, have a job where you're dealing with remote workers in some way. I mean, we have heard about the actual infiltration where people are working inside of companies. We understand that happens. And that you could get past all of that. But this could happen in a widespread way when you have such coordinated efforts and you have people posing as Americans or actually Americans who have connections to North Korea, who are then getting a, like I said, a job that's not necessarily the highest paid job, could be an entry level position, creates a funding stream for North Korea, and also creates a ton of intel and gathers a ton of intel and information in a way that is immoral. But not necessarily, I mean, of course, now it's illegal, but in a way where they did things on the up and up. Apparently, perceivably. They went and got a job. It wasn't a hacking situation. They were allowed in with open arms. We need to be really careful about this. And I think we need to start looking into what cybersecurity means, like I said, in 2026, and how even the ACLJ can get involved, and how we all need to create some sort of way, maybe work with the FBI to showcase this, to make sure that your small business isn't becoming, not necessarily always, by the way, because this is what it said. It wasn't always just for intel. It's also just for funding. North Korea needs the money. They need the revenue. So how can they get American dollars into North Korea? It's a very clever way to do it. Like I said, a very spy movie way to do it. There's something oddly romantic about it in weird ways, because it's like, it's this, it didn't necessarily physically hurt anyone individually. Like, it wasn't like they were in there attacking people. They were getting jobs and working. There's something so, storytellery about this that it can capture your imagination, but also needs to be a big red flag and a big warning sign. And gives a little more credence to when we're talking about the world of remote workers, what that actually needs to look like. We've lived in that post-COVID world where it happens. Look, I understood. We learned that a lot of people do not need to be in the office. Some people thrive outside the office. They don't need to be in the daily lives of everyone, and sometimes they do great work. But how do you vet all of this successfully? So hopefully the FBI, the DOJ, and all this will come up with new ways. So not only just active on the post side, where they are now creating new ways that you could try to keep yourself aware, but preemptively stopping this from happening. Phone lines are open. What do you think about this? 1-800-684-3110. It can be a little scary, I'll be honest, because it's not always about cybersecurity. It could be, again, small businesses. And then also, we have to move in the next segment to our friend Rick Riddell is going to be joining us. There's a lot happening in that world. Another investigation has been opened into Representative Omar. We're going to discuss that with him. And then later on in the show, at the same time we're dealing with these global conflicts, President Obama, speaking in Europe, I believe, just yesterday, or maybe it was earlier today. It's kind of making the rounds today, talking about his relationship with Benjamin Netanyahu, what he warned him of, and what happens with Israel. And what he then decides to, midway through, essentially blame Israel on is shocking, really disturbing, because he does a really good job, as he always does, of starting and ending with kind of the middle ground, the nuance, and then somewhere in the middle there, Israel takes the blame to the point of an extreme nature. We're going to talk about that coming up with Jeff Balaban from ACLJ Jerusalem. So if you want to get a hold on any of those topics, I'm happy to talk about them today. 1-800-684-3110. 1-800-684-3110. I also want to encourage you, if you like this show, if you like what we do here, because look, this isn't the number one story on the news today. But I said, I think this is something that our audience needs to hear about, because it affects likely the listener of this show, the viewer of this show. Because it is not something when my, heads of departments come up and say, look, we want to hire somebody, they're a remote worker. I've never thought, well, have you tried to vet them to make sure they're not

0: infiltrating from North Korea or Iran or wherever. Like, that hasn't crossed my mind. It hasn't crossed my mind. And by the way, we do those dives. We do the social media checks. We do those kind of things. Identity, you know, obviously confirming your identity, all those kind of things, background checks. But if they have stolen identity, fake Facebook, Instagram, and you know, they look like they have a total social media life, they're doing calls with you on Zoom or whatever it may be. How do we get to that next level without, and even if they figured out a way, I'm sure that, again, there's a way for them to do something in person. And then, of course, it can be siphoned off. And what if they're doing a good job? It's not like we heard a lot of people were getting fired. They were doing a good job. They were doing the job they were supposed to do at the same time, creating funding for North Korea ballistic missiles programs and obviously giving the opportunity to infiltrate Fortune 500 companies and small businesses. And this all was focused in Texas and Ohio. Now, Texas makes sense in some ways. You know, you think Texas, or I can't believe it's Texas. Texas, the IT side of Texas is huge. My son is a professional gamer, so he tells me about Texas all the time. You know, Texas is one of the best places. So I understand that that's why Texas was probably one of the hubs for this. And it's also, of course, one of the biggest states and right in the middle of the country. I want to hear from you, though. Phone lines are open, 1-800-684-3110. As we head to a break, consider supporting the ACLJ by going to aclj.org. If you thought about becoming an ACLJ champion, today's a good day to do that. That is some of the gives on a monthly basis, which is very nice. You sign up, set it and forget it, as they used to say on one of those infomercials. But, of course, you can't. You don't have to forget it. We want you to be a champion. And you can cancel, of course, at any time. But I encourage you to do that. Go to, right now, aclj.org/champions. And sign up. Again, we don't differentiate between champions. A champion may give $5 a month. They may give $500 a month. We know you're dedicating a portion of your income to supporting our work. And I know that that is not easy right now. I know that's a tank of gas or more to do, or a gallon of gas, you know, for in so many states right now. So when you do that, know how much we really appreciate it. Go to aclj.org. We'll be back in just a minute with Rick Grinnell.
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0: 9:30 a.m. The Answer. Welcome back to Secular. Rick Grinnell's joining us now live. Rick, I mean, we just touched on a couple different topics. We started the show talking about the fact that this FBI, you know, raid that they've got hundreds of devices to find out, you know, these laptops that were all seized because we were accidentally in small businesses and Fortune 500 companies hiring North Korean, you know, infiltrates in many different ways through remote work, which I think has to change the way we look at that. But at the same time, also, we have another what looks to be investigation into Ilhan Omar happening right now, facing maybe another probe. Again, someone who has been no love lost between maybe the current administration and Ilhan Omar. And of course, the president said he had no idea about the raid. Vice President Vance said the same thing. But both of them, of course, acknowledged the fact that she has been steeped in controversy the entire time. So no one seems to be super shocked that this is to happen right now. And of course, it happens on the heels of right before the midterm elections. And there's going to be political uproar from that. But I wanted to first get your thoughts on this, not only the raid that happened, but of course, now knowing that there is now the financial side looking like beyond the immigration status from decades ago.
4: Look, I think that there's been smoke from the immigration issues around Ilhan Omar for quite a long time. And the Biden administration should have looked into this when the allegations started coming out, clearly pointing to the fact that she's lied about her status and coming in. And we should probably drop back here for a second and just say that, you know, hundreds of millions of people around the world want to become U.S. citizens. They're all trying to get into the United States. And sometimes we have situations where we need to look further and see that you know, there are rumors or business associates are pushing innuendos about certain people. And that's why we have the State Department and DHS to look at the facts and to decide who gets a visa and ultimately green card or immigration status that becomes an American citizen. And so I think that we should first start with the fact that we're extremely generous with our visas and our immigration and citizenship. We are extremely generous, but we want to take the lessons from Europe that we must also have a rigorous vetting process. And I think the fact is that when Joe Biden was in the office, when Barack Obama was in office, the vetting process was not good. And we were forced to rush people in because we had a bleeding heart. And I think Angela Merkel will tell you that that's not a good idea, just to let your heart decide who comes in. Again, there are hundreds of millions of people that want to come in. We have long lines of people that want to come in. No one should be cutting the line. We're already generous. Let's just do the vetting. And when it comes to Ilhan Omar, I think she wasn't vetted. And she has been lying about some aspects of how she became a U.S. citizen. And because she used that process to come into the United States, I think it's only fair to make sure that she was truthful and the process was legitimate.
0: Yeah, and Rick, you have this situation with her specifically. That actually brings up, I was just speaking with one of our guys here who is an incredible worker here. He's Canadian, has been working to get his citizenship, has been working on the naturalization paper, everything, been here for a long time, green card, everything set up fine, married, children, family, and the process is rigorous. The process does take long. It seems like for these situations, with a situation like someone again who has been here, has been an active part of society, wants to be an American, but I've seen the process and it can be tough. It's not like it's so simple as maybe people think, but somehow you're able to have these moments where it feels like you said, that these moments of either fraudulent paperwork or sympathy play into it, and then it ends up becoming what it is.
4: Look, there is no question that our State Department and DHS officials have to be rigorous because people exaggerate. They lie. They're doing anything they can to get into the United States. And again, it's very difficult for these individuals on the front line who are working for the United States to understand in certain moments what the truth is. And so a lot of times it's wait and see. It's let's check. It's not a fast process. But there are other times when Democrats seem to rush the process because of a situation in a war-torn country or refugees. And that's when the abuse comes in. We need to have a vetting process, regardless of the story, to be able to make sure that individuals coming into the United States are vetted properly. Now, let me add one more point. Too many times, I think the left tries to say that this person in a war-torn country must get out and you know, their life depends on it. And then they jump to the conclusion that we're the only country that should respond. There are a lot of other countries where individuals can be safe. where the UN has a process where refugees can go, it doesn't automatically have to be the United States.
0: Yeah, and of course, Ilhan Omar is using this moment. It feels very, you know, ironic in many ways, because the statements that are coming out from Omar's campaign, or from her office and her specifically, feels oddly similar to the rhetoric that President Trump was using just a few years ago when he was being raided and arrested. And now they're using things like, you know, this is an attempt. I mean, this is from what she wrote next. Make no mistake, this is an attempt to target political enemies and weaponize federal law enforcement. For 10 years, Trump has targeted me with baseless lies and smear campaigns. This is the latest escalation in his campaign of political intimidation, and I will not be silenced. I mean, you could flip that and change who we're talking about here. You could have said President Trump was saying that about the Biden administration. It feels like they realize, oh, wait a second, there is a moment here where people also could get riled up by this, so use it as an opportunity.
4: Yeah, I hate political prosecutions. I think that they're wrong. I think they're going to ruin our country. President Trump proved that when you go do the investigations, that the accusations against him fall apart.
0: Right.
4: He was accused of a lot, and it all fell apart. All the legal cases fell apart in the face of political prosecution. I think let's follow the facts. Let's not have political prosecutions, yeah, but let's look at the facts and let the facts speak for themselves.
0: I mean, you had Vice President Vance saying, look, if there's nothing there, we move on. That's it. And I think that that's a little refreshing also to hear from one of our elected officials say, you know what? We're doing the job we said. It doesn't matter that there is an election. I mean, likely, I don't think this is going to swing anyone's vote for Ilhan Omar one way or the other. If you decided you're going to vote for her, I don't think this is going to effectively change your mind. So it's probably not going to adjust any election results. But of course, we are just a few days out from the election. Yeah. But if there is crime there, then of course, it's their job to do it.
4: Yeah, look, and I've heard people say that a judge signed off on this, yep, and that it's not all just DOJ, but there is a check and a balance, and that was done. And so, again, we should all say no political prosecutions are acceptable. Follow the facts.
0: Agreed. Thank you, Rick, for joining us today. I really appreciate it. I know you made some time for us, and go do what you got to do. Have a great rest of your day. And with that, I do want to hear from all of you. Give me a call as we head into the second half hour of Seculo. This is the time to get yourself on the air today. 1-800-684-3110. We take a very short break right here. If you're watching on YouTube or you're watching on Rumble or Facebook, wherever you're watching us live, noon to 1 p.m., we're good. You're good. If you're watching, stick with us. Salem News Channel, we got the whole hour. If you're listening to terrestrial radio, some only pick up the first half hour. You can catch the rest of the show either live or later on ACLJ.org or however you get your podcast. Of course, you can find it on YouTube and be part of the chat. But I encourage you to do that. It's a great way to interact with the show and beyond just listening. 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We'll be right back to a short break, less than a minute.
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0: Welcome back to Secula. We are going to hit a bunch of topics for the next half hour. We're going to be joined by Jeff Balaban from ACLJ Jerusalem. And I want you to get in line. Get on the phones. 1-800-684-3110. We're going to pivot a little bit. Of course, we opened up this show and we could talk a lot about it right now. This North Korea, what you'd consider to be a spy network, but not operating in the way that you would think. They were getting real jobs, remote jobs, some entry level and startups and small businesses up to Fortune 500 companies, and not only infiltrating in a way of being like, oh, they're spying, they're looking at it. You're talking about an advanced system where they were operating laptop farms out of Texas that then were being remotely controlled. And by the way, doing good jobs at a lot of these places where they weren't getting fired because they were getting hired. They were getting fingerprinted. They were doing Zoom calls. They were stealing American identity. They were doing urine tests. I mean, all of this was happening to not only get inside of American businesses, from again, the big to the small, but to create a economic stream of the pretty good USD, the US dollar, funneled back into North Korea. Which then, of course, percentages of that would be taken to the government, would be funding the ballistic missile programs, would be funding everything that we know about what goes on in North Korea. North Korea is certainly a threat we don't talk about very much, it feels like, right now, because it is maybe a bit calmer. But it's something that's real and it's happening, and we need to be very well aware. And even you had Kash Patel put out a statement saying they're not going to use American companies as an ATM to bankroll its regime. That's essentially what they were doing. So we need to be all very careful when you are talking about remote workers. And I think this needs to at least open up your mind to everything when it comes to the way that we operate businesses in 2026. That being said, in the next segment of the show, we're going to be joined by Jeff Balaban from ACLJ Jerusalem. Because President Barack Obama, again, former President Obama, probably one of our most popular presidents in the United States. I know you're going to say, yeah, Logan, how could you say that? But let's just say, if you were probably going to poll people, he's probably one of the ones that people liked the most. One of our most gifted speakers, whether I agreed with him at all, on almost anything. And look, was always soft on Israel. Had a better relationship with Israel than some, but also was calling for 1967 borders. I remember vividly watching him say that and my stomach dropped because again, it was planting that seed that has grown into what we see right now. And again, he's a gifted speaker. So when he was making these statements abroad just in the last 24 hours, was creating a thing that you're going to probably agree with the beginning and agree with the end of what he had to say. And go, yeah, of course, this makes sense. And then somewhere in the middle, all of the blame, not just for October 7th, all of the blame for unrest in the Middle East is turned to one country. And I bet you can guess which country that is. And we're going to be joined by ACLJ Jerusalem head Jeff Balaban because it's important to have the ACLJ office there. Because when these moments happen, you feel like the American people once again are turning. And you're going to hear directly from Barack Obama, President Obama. There's always bubble ups that you'd see a Michelle Obama run for president. There's always bubble ups of how else they can be a part of what's going on. And I think this is becoming too mainstream. And it's a real issue we need to discuss. So we'll get those clips ready for you. Because you're not going to want to miss them. You're going to want to hear it. Because it's the real threat that we're dealing with right now in terms of, again, it's not about supporting a political party in Israel. It's not about the Netanyahu regime, the Netanyahu administration. Because when you hear these quotes, you realize it has nothing to do with that. It has to do with 75 years or has to do with thousands of years of existence of the Jewish people in Israel and what that really looks like. And again, when you listen to the nuance that's right smack in the middle of it is where it all comes apart and where you have to be keenly aware of what's being said. When we get back, Jeff Balaban, ACLJ Jerusalem, is going to join us. And then I want to hear from you. We got four lines open right now. So if you want to be on the air, great time to call. That's at 1-800-684-3110. That's 1-800-684-3110. Go to ACLJ.org right now if you can. There's so much great free content there, by the way. 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And I want to continue that. No paywalls, unlike pretty much every website you go to for similar content in the world. We'll be right back.
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0: Welcome back to Seculo. Jeff Balaban's joining us from ACLJ Jerusalem. There's a reason we have an ACLJ Jerusalem, and I'm going to say this is precisely one of the reasons. This was going to make in the rounds. This was from President Obama in the last 24 hours. You know, he was making a speech, sort of. He was at the O2. Making a, I have to see, where was it specifically? We can find out the details of which country. I forgot he was, he was in Belfast. Okay. Making this, again, great place to be talking about this. Goes out there, gives a very long, nuanced, I mean, 3.5 minute, probably more, defense, I guess you'd say, of what's happening in the Middle East. The beginning of it talks about Jewish people having been oppressed for thousands of years. Of course, the Holocaust then leads to Israel, which he understands is why it's important, but then understands then again why you have the Palestinian people, he said, that are angry that they lost their land. And then it goes back and forth, and how he would talk directly to Benjamin Netanyahu, and they would have this discussion about, well, now you're the world leader. You can't be the oppressor anymore. You can't be the oppressed anymore. All these things that go back and forth. But right smack in the middle of it, he lays blame. And he lays blame to not just the current situation in Gaza, not just the Netanyahu administration for even October 7th, but he lays blame to Israel for just about the entire unrest in the Middle East. And again, it's sort of a blink and you'll miss it kind of moment, but not really, because it's in beautiful, perfect English as Barack Obama speaks. So let's hear from him. This is, again, this is about a minute of it. A minute of a what was a very long, drawn-out answer. Take a listen.
14: The Israelis, rather than trying to strengthen the forces for peace in Palestinians, they systematically tried to weaken them. That encouraged radicalism inside the Palestinian political movements. And Hamas, what they did on October 7th, you could not have designed something that was less likely to produce meaningful change. In fact, it created the opposite. So what we're going to need is the stronger party, Israel. The citizenry of Israel has to rethink, reimagine. How are your children and grandchildren going to live in this region? Are you just going to be behind walls and wipe out everybody around you? Or are you going to find some just way of defending yourself while still acting in an ethical, moral way? And conversely, the Palestinians are going to have to, and this is Palestinian people, are going to have to recognize we are not going to outkill, outweaponize the Israelis, which means that we have to look to other examples of how changes come about based on moral claims and ethical claims and mobilizing and nonviolent strategies. And that's going to take some time.
0: Nonviolent strategies, all the part at the end, fine, whatever it may be. But of course, right there, smack in the middle there, Jeff, he essentially claims that all of the problems, the radicalization of the region, is due to the way Israel has treated them. That they have encouraged radicalization. They have systematically tried to weaken the Palestinian people. And then, of course, says, well, if what are they going to do? They're just going to keep taking all the land around. If they wanted to do that, by the way, I think we all know Israel could have done that a very long time ago. But even just that fact of saying, you know, well, I mean, if we're going to place long-term blame of why it's a radicalized area, well, clearly it's the one area that's not radicalized that has caused this.
15: You know, Barack Obama is the master of telling absolute lies, saying absolute nonsense, and saying it calmly like it's the truth. I mean, literally right. every single fact he adduced is the inverse of the truth. As you point out, if Israel wanted to do this, and the way he said it was horrible, you know, Israel wants to keep, you know, if they want to keep killing people, Israel is trying to just live in peace. You're right, Logan. If Israel wanted to do it, they could have wiped out this country and many other countries. But the truth is, you know, Israel is the stronger country. Israel is a country that is about 10 million people, about 7.7 million Jews, surrounded by close to 2 billion Muslims, and most of whose countries have been trying to wipe out the state of Israel since the beginning. The refugees aren't just, as he says, from Europe. Most of the people who live in Israel came here from those Arab countries where, unlike the Arabs who ran away because the Arab leaders told them to run away, that they'd be able to come back once they wiped out the fledgling state of Israel back in 1948, they were actually thrown out or killed out of their countries that had been for thousands of years, well before Islam came into being. Like every single thing he says is a lie. And everything he says is false. And by the way, when he was president, he presided over disaster. He's the one who gave Iran the flight path to nuclear weaponry, which is what resulted in this war. When President Trump came in, he reversed that, and all of a sudden, peace was actually breaking out with some of these major Muslim countries, some of these Arab countries. And then when Biden comes back in with the same mentality as Obama, the war and the violence and the horror begins again. So these guys are the problem, not the solution. And the way they excuse it is to blame Israel. Now, what Obama was also specialized at was, you know, at the time, everyone supported Israel. Most people in America supported Israel. He didn't make it about Israel. He said it's all about Netanyahu. And he continues to try and demonize Netanyahu. But the fact is, what he's doing is taking a false story about the fact that this is the Jewish homeland. After a couple thousand years, the Jews have come back from all around the world. They offered the Arabs over and over and over again coexistence and peace. They were thrown out of the Arab countries. They have Arab citizens in Israel. And he just keeps on the myth alive. And it's disastrous because it just creates more and more animosity towards Israel and violence towards Israel and Jews.
0: Right. It just points the blame at everything. When you say that Israel has encouraged radicalism inside the Palestinian movement, I mean, you're saying that the radicalization of this area, the fact that we have any of this attacks are due to the one country, like I said, has some sort of Western Judeo-Christian values and morals around them. And of course, look, I think some of the stuff he said at the beginning, 100%, he talks about, you know, Israelis coming back into their homeland and all that. But then he's like, but then, of course, the others are mad because they took their land. And then there's this whole, you know, debate that circles around it. Again, he is a great speaker. He's very convincing in his arguments. But again, he was one of the people that I first remember ever in you know, maybe, you know, Jimmy Carter post, my lifetime being bringing up phrases that were going to start this conversation. So he started with saying, I remember vividly watching it in our old offices, and he's on screen saying he wanted a call for Israel to return to the 1967 borders. And when you go, okay, that is like the dog whistle, the moment of starting this ball that has now exploded into this, you know, gigantic mess within the Democratic Party, which was, again, like you said, no one was against Israel in that way, but it was the seed. It felt like started there.
15: No, I think you're right. And I think that of all the things he said, and it's so hard to deal with, every part of it is just a mendacious lie. But of all the things he said, the suggestion, and it was not a subtle suggestion, that October 7th happened because of Israel, that it's Israel's fault, blaming the Jewish victim for the murder, the slaughter, the rape. I mean, this is generations of brainwashing in their culture against the existence of the Jewish state. And he talks about the Jews, you know, as though, oh yeah, millennia of oppression in Europe, as though Jews are European. No, Jews are from Judea. That's what this land is called here. I'm sitting in Jerusalem. This is the Jews' homeland. The Arabs came later. The Palestinians came. The notion of a Palestinian, by the way, if you look it up, until 1948, Palestinian meant Jew who lived in the land. It didn't mean Arab, because there was no such thing as an Arab Palestinian. That's something in the 1960s. They embraced that exactly to try and create this narrative that they're a small, weak, oppressed group. It's not. It is the front line. It's the violent cannon fodder, again, of countries that represent 2 billion people who want to wipe this country out.
0: Yeah, obviously, the Israelis know, you know, who's currently in charge in the United States of America when you have President Trump. But when you have moments like this, and you have a former president, one that's very beloved, by the way, and one that is probably one of our more popular presidents, if you just wanted to look at it, making these statements, it's part of the reason why I think it's important to have you and the ACLJ team in Israel to make sure you know, like, no, this is not what everyone here believes, that you may have an arena full of people cheering on this answer, but we do not all look at it and go, well, you know, October 7th was terrible, and of course it was going to lead to more war. This was a bad idea from Hamas. They had a bad idea. But let's look at the origin story here, and that origin story is, you know, the quote is, systematically tried to weaken the Palestinian people and encourage radicalism inside the borders there in the Palestinian areas. When you hear that, though, I think it's why we need to tell people why it's important to have the ACLJ representation there.
15: Sure, listen, we will, but I just want to remind you also, when Israel pulled its own people out of Gaza, which it won in a defensive war, and by every standard, it belongs there, they left the greenhouses that were meant to feed thousands and thousands of Arab families in Gaza. What happened? They were destroyed in the first couple of days. This is just blaming Israel. Yes, it is very important for us to be here because, honestly, people here feel beset by all sides and battled by all sides. It's also important for me to explain to them that we do have support, meaning the Jewish people has support, their state of Israel has support among Americans. You know, they may not hear it, may not be the loudest, but that there are places like ACLJ that have also not just the work we do in Washington or at the state level, but the media that gets the truth out, because otherwise they're likely to hear exactly this kind of story from Obama and people like him. And let's face it, the mainstream media doesn't sound that different from Barack Obama when it comes to this issue.
0: Absolutely. Thank you, Jeff, for joining us. I appreciate it, taking some time out of your day to pop on here. I know it wasn't planned, but when I saw this clip, I said, we got to talk to Jeff, so I appreciate it. With that, I want to now hear from you. We got three lines open at 1-800-684-3110. That's 1-800-684-3110. Last chance to get on the air today. I'd love to hear from you. Stay on hold if you are on hold. And again, 1-800-684-3110. 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
0: That's right. Welcome back to Seculo. Phone lines are open for you. We still got a couple lines open at 1-800-684-3110. Again, we're talking about a few different topics. You just heard about Barack Obama, his sort of answer to a ridiculous question about Israel that was pointed everything, of course, back to Israel. You have another investigation at Ilhan Omar, and then you have these North Korean. I mean, this one to me has been the craziest story, and I know I keep going back to it because I think it's just something we all need to be aware of. North Korea had this network, and I'm sure they still do, thousands of remote worker employees that were doing a good job. I want to go to Anthony in Tennessee on line two because, again, he said he's a little confused about it. I think it is confusing, but it's something we need to be aware of. Anthony, go ahead.
19: Dad, you know, I have a question. You know, are they doing identities to get these jobs and then using their paychecks to fund? Or are they, like, embezzling money to send to North Korea to fund these weapons?
0: Sure. Yeah, I think we can answer that. According to the report here, yes, they're doing their job, but it's used that they are particularly having an identity theft situation here where they are posing as Americans, and that's through fake social media accounts, social security, stolen identities in general. Stolen identities, so if they go to run it and confirm it, they can confirm that these people are real. And then some of them are infiltrates into North America who are doing this with intention, and the idea is at least a percentage of their income is then going back to North Korea. So it's creating a stream of money. Yes, they're doing their job, but also it's giving them access to what's happening on the inside of some of these big and small companies here in America. I know it's a little heady here. You know, when 100 laptops are seized in Texas. Seized in Texas, new hit by Ella Langley. That's our parody if we're still doing those kind of thing. What did North Korea do? They're choosing Texas for their laptop farms. They seize all these laptops. These laptops are also being, they're not being necessarily monitored by the Americans. They're being monitored, and sometimes the work is being done out of North Korea or China back to North Korea, maybe it was out of China, but it was North Korean backed. So a lot of it is complicated. And that's why I think it's important to read this report. They're going to be creating PSAs about this for you as an employer, or maybe you have, you know, employees that you work with that are remotely, to make sure and do your best. It is going to be tough. Fingerprint analysis, urine analysis, all of these things they were doing. You could be like, well, how could people be faking this? Well, these are very sophisticated. You don't think about North Korea as always being the most sophisticated, because I feel like we hear a lot of issues there in terms of technology and things. But clearly, more so than we thought, that this was happening for years and years. So thank you, Anthony, for calling. I understand it is a bit confusing, and that's why it really caught my attention this morning when the news sort of started breaking. I'm going to move on, go to Jim, who's calling in Maryland. On line four, Jim, he wants to talk about the Barack Obama statement, which maybe we could, I'll at least restate some of it, but go ahead.
20: Yeah, good afternoon. I just want to say I've been listening to Barack Obama's rhetoric throughout the years, and it hasn't changed a bit. He's not a friend of the Jewish people. He's not a friend of Israel. He's not a friend of America or Americans. And I could have sworn when you played that minute clip of him speaking that I heard him say, we can't outkill the Israelis. Sounds like he's speaking for himself and Hamas, so I guess he's an honorary member of Hamas now.
0: Yeah, I appreciate you calling. Look, again, you're right. The rhetoric has not necessarily, I think it's gotten more aggressive, but it started early on. And if you do look at that, he specifically said the Palestinian people are going to recognize that we are, he didn't say we are not going to outkill the Israelis or out-weaponize the Israelis. I think he meant we as in, as the Palestinian people, we, not necessarily himself included, but I understand why you'd feel that way when you also have the blame being pushed specifically on that. And remember, Barack Obama would even use statements instead of ISIS. He would use ISIL, which of course he stood for instead of, the Islamic State. It would be the Islamic State of Iraq and the Levant, which would of course include Israel. There was all those little things. I mean, we're flashing back now 20 years almost. I mean, it's hard to get your head wrapped around how long we've been dealing with this. But when new things come up, I had not heard from as high level of a respected figure, someone essentially saying that not only October 7th, but the entire radicalized, Arab world surrounding Israel was all due to the fact that Israel has systematically oppressed them and created radicalization. Of course, we've heard they've systematically oppressed them. That's not something new. But the fact they're saying, well, all of the religious radicalization is due to that. That is a new one we have to keep our eyes on. I'm going to take a call. Sam in Texas, line one. Sam, go ahead.
1: Hey, Jay, big fan of your work, all the gospel gunslingers. We are really appreciative of you and what you do and your support of Israel. I wanted to comment on the elections and on Rick Grenell. Sometimes I confuse him with Glenn Greenwald. They have a lot in common. But as far as the elections, we're starting to get some cracks in the dam with the prosecution, or at least the search against Ilhan Omar. Maybe some traitorous incumbents will be taken down ahead of the election. And the pressure on California government employees to not allow illegals to vote is a sign of hope. We've been hoping for a major Trump crackdown on election fraud. Sure. We don't know for sure whether that's going to happen, but those are the cracks in the dam. And as far as Glenn Greenwald, and I'll let you comment on this, I think he's a North Korean spy.
0: I don't want to get into that with Glenn Greenwald. I don't know enough about that, so I don't want to comment. When it comes to election integrity, of course, that's something that's very important as we head into the midterms, and I think it's been on everyone's list now. Here's the thing. When you bring up a situation like the raid of Ilhan Omar, and you may be like, oh, that shows some signs of positivity. Remember that these things take a long time, months and months, months and years often. So do I think it could have a big effect on the election right now? I think maybe in the way that you don't want, which is look what happened when President Trump got arrested. It created a surge in people voting for President Trump. I believe that is a huge catalyst to him winning the election in 2024. However, that being said, it is beyond politics, hopefully. Hopefully it's not political. And you will see people who have caused this kind of chaos in the country be held accountable. Like you said, there are things happening. I don't want the polls have tightened significantly. So I don't want to, just jump to that and say, everyone was talking about what could be a landslide for the Democrats. It still very much could happen. We need to be very well aware of what's happening. Sam, I appreciate your call. I want to quickly take Tom real quick. Tom, to wrap us up. Go ahead. You got about 30 seconds.
21: Yeah, real quick. I tell you what, all these problems are coming to the surface that have been going on for years and tolerated under Biden, Obama, whoever, because we got a kick-ass president with his side gunslinger there, Cash Patel. Love him. They're protecting our country, our world, our lives. So when you get all huffy over temporary blimp and high gasoline, I understand it. In California. We pay $2 more than everybody else.
0: Yeah, it's always wild there.
21: They're protecting us. They're protecting our lives. Give them a break.
0: Tom, I appreciate it. I'm cutting you off for time. Thanks for calling. And look, I think of all of the people who President Trump has picked and has had as his leadership, I look at Cash Patel as one of the ones I really have. I don't want to say surprised. I'm not surprised, but I've been pleased with a lot of the work they've done. So, Tom, I appreciate your comments, and I don't disagree. I think he's been someone who has been very good in that position and has brought a lot of rest to people who need it, when there are these struggles. So I appreciate you calling in. That being said, we're going to wrap up today's show. Thank you, everyone, joining me today. Thanks to Rick. Thanks to Jeff. Thanks to everyone who watches and listens. I really appreciate it. We'll be back tomorrow with more on Seculo, but don't go anywhere. I encourage you, if you're going to go somewhere, just go to ACLJ.org, make a donation if you can. We'll be back tomorrow on Seculo.
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2: 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KLUP. Terrell Hills. San Antonio.
3: News this hour from Town Hall. I'm Keith Peters in Washington. Retirees are getting a 3.6% Social Security raise come January, Sarah Lee Kessler reports.
22: The Social Security Administration making that announcement Wednesday morning after analyzing inflation data. Social Security retirement benefits go up every year based on the cost of living. In 2027, that'll mean an extra $75 a month for 72 million Americans. And that's the biggest Social Security bump since 2023. I'm Sarah Lee Kessler.
3: An invasive insect that destroys ash trees is spreading in Washington state.
23: A month after the first emerald ash borer was found in Vancouver, a second infestation's been found in Walla Walla, 245 miles away. A College Place arborist noticed potential damage from the insect with the distinctive D-shaped holes. They were in multiple ash trees. The USDA confirmed the insect. While an injected insecticide can't protect trees, there has never been a successful effort to eradicate emerald ash borer. I'm Brad Ford.
3: Federal agents searched Congresswoman Ilhan Omar's Washington, D.C. home yesterday. Correspondent Willie Nelson has the details.
24: Vice President J.D. Vance defended a search of Representative Ilhan Omar's home in the Washington area. Homeland Security agents carried out a judicially authorized search as part of a criminal probe into possible false statements and immigration fraud on her father's paperwork. The vice president said he had no prior knowledge of the search and that investigators will follow the evidence wherever it leads. No charges have been filed. Willie Nelson, Washington.
3: Another down day on Wall Street with the Dow Jones Industrial Average dropping 48 points, the NASDAQ plunging by 511. And the S&P 500 index lower by 86 points. More on these stories at townhall.com.
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3: Watch your step, America. 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
26: A new report from Terminix names New York City the most rat-infested city in the country for 2026, with Los Angeles and Philadelphia right behind it. Houston moved into the top five this year, and Detroit clawed its way into the top 10 for the first time. Experts say big populations, plenty of food, and lots of hiding spots make these cities paradise for rodents. Meanwhile, the city with the fewest rat problems on the list is Spokane, Washington, coming in dead last at number 50. I'm Monica Nelson.
3: A federal judge is extending an order giving three news organizations access to the White House. The judge again blocked President Trump's ban of CNN, MS Now, and Politico in a ruling late Tuesday. The judge wrote the injunction is intended to preserve the status quo as the outlet's lawsuit continues. News and analysis at townhall.com. I'm Keith Peters in Washington. Bank of America is being hit with $1 billion in penalties over alleged money laundering. Mark Mayfield reports.
4: The U.S. Treasury announced on Tuesday over $1.2 billion in penalties against the nation's second largest bank for the alleged violation of anti-money laundering and sanction laws. The Treasury says the fines stem from the bank's failure to report over $5 billion in suspicious transactions, including some that were indicative of Chinese money laundering networks. The fine comes days after American Express was hit with a $350 million penalty over similar allegations. I'm Mark Mayfield.
3: An investigation is underway into a plane crash that killed six people in Wisconsin. Sauk County Sheriff's deputies say the aircraft went down in a densely wooded area near Reedsburg as it traveled from Kenosha to Menominee on Tuesday night. Five adults and a child were declared dead at the scene. More at townhall.com.
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6: John Adams understood one incredibly important thing about America. America cannot endure and cannot forget that it requires freedom, endurance, and character to survive. While serving as president, Adams always remembered that America would not survive. It could not govern itself, control its own passions. Adams wrote, "Our Constitution was made only for a moral and religious people. It is wholly inadequate to the government of any other." Adams understood that self-government depended on much, much more than the document itself. It depended and was guided by faith, by virtue, by responsibility, and above all, by self-restraint. Because government can enforce laws, but it cannot create character. Our Constitution protects a free people, but our Constitution cannot create a moral people. It cannot create self-restraint. That's up to us.
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0: Well, hello, everybody. Welcome to the Todd Stearns Radio Extravaganza. You know, the interesting thing about this show, you never know what's going to happen. You really don't. And that's part of the joy of doing the Todd Stearns radio program. We just have a lot of fun. We love hearing from our listeners. And yesterday, I don't know what you guys were putting in the sweet tea, but the callers yesterday, you guys reached an all-time high. You raised the bar of callers on the Todd Stearns radio show. From the guy who called in about the government teat to the addictomy diagnosis. Well done. Well done and well played. We have some of the, dare I say, wittiest. Well, no, yes, of course, Dylan, of course you're the most attractive. We have the best looking conservative women listening to this radio program in America. I'll say the world.
1: Wow.
0: They're beautiful. And the guys, yeah, you guys aren't too bad at.
1: Yeah, you can't just leave them behind.
0: No, the guys,
1: you know?
0: Yeah, you're better than average. But I'm just saying, conservative, and by and large, conservative women are just drop dead gorgeous anyway. But the ones that listen to this program, off the charts. We should have a calendar. We should do a calendar. Babes of the Todd Stearns Show. Am I digging a hole here that I can't get out
1: already,
0: of?
1: Yeah, it's too early for you to be doing this.
0: We should take auditions. We should have auditions.
1: Double down on it.
0: Yes. Later this week, those of you wanting to be Miss February.
1: Wow.
0: Well, I guarantee you we would get some, you know, and hold on. Let's just put a pin in this for just a while. I know we've got to save the Republic. All right. But let's talk about this for a moment. I mean, when you think about the average Democrat gal, if I were to tell you, oh, this is Marge and she's a Democrat, what would you immediately think, Dylan?
1: I don't know what I would think.
0: You don't want to say.
1: No, I don't want to say it on the radio.
0: You know what? I put you, well, I will, because that's what we do for a living.
1: Yeah.
0: If I were to tell you, oh, I have a friend named Marge, and no, really, I don't have Democrat friends. If I have a neighbor named Marge, and Marge is a Democrat, you think a couple of things. First of all, there's a coexist bumper sticker on the back of the vehicle. She is, dare I say, she knows her way around the all-you-can-eat buffet. She's wearing the Birkenstocks. She's got magenta hair. There are multiple body piercings, including, and this is pretty much a guarantee, she's got a nose ring, and she screams like a banshee. I mean, that's immediately, so if you're thinking, if I'm telling you, oh, I've got a liberal that I know, and her name is Marge, that's what you would think of. Now, on the other side of the equation, if I were to tell you, oh, I have a, we'll say Kristen. I have a conservative friend named Kristen. I have a number of friends named Kristen who are conservatives. Dylan, what would you immediately think of?
1: Wonderful, you know, hygiene, you know, the hair's nice.
0: Oh, that's it. So Marge also smells. You can smell her before you see her.

0: When someone you love is hurting, what do you do? We're often quick to say, if there's anything I can do, just let me know. But what if we stopped waiting to be asked and simply showed up? On the If There Is Anything I Can Do podcast, Pam McConnell shares real stories, biblical wisdom, and practical ways to walk alongside people through grief, loss, and life's hardest moments. 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
2: In a hunting stand,
1: deer stand. Oh, deer stand, yeah. Got to do. Oh, working the smoker over at a barbecue joint.
2: For sure.
1: Yeah, I love this idea.
2: This is going to go over well.
1: I can't wait. And you know, and again, we would love your ideas, ladies, but we want to celebrate you and we want to worship you like you should be worshiped. We love putting conservative women up on a pedestal. Did we cross the line yet?
2: I think we've crossed the line. 5 minutes ago.
1: We haven't even been 5 minutes into the show. What happened? This is terrible. So I say that, by the way, because of what happened the other day at President Trump's rally. It wasn't in Youngstown, Ohio, when they had this very large woman who just started screaming at the president. And they had to haul her out of the stadium there. And she was yammering. It was ugly. And we described as they were trying to get this rather portly woman out of the stands. And every time the men tried to grab onto the blubber, their hands just disappeared into the fat folds. And it was a terrible situation. And then as she's being hauled out, they finally got her out. And I feel bad for the guys, you know, the law enforcement, because I'm not sure if they had back supports or anything, but you know, you don't want to throw your back out. But that was a lot of weight to lug around. And as they're hauling her out, they ask her if she wants to say anything, and she starts cursing Donald Trump. Well, Donald Trump didn't force you to eat the extra Big Mac, ma'am. That's on you. And so then there's a story out of Austin, Texas. A liberal white woman is embroiled in a massive controversy with black college students. So apparently, the way this story goes out of Austin, there is a liberal white woman. She moved into this predominantly black neighborhood across the street from an HBCU. And she's got a James Talafrico sign in her front yard. And she's been screaming at the black college kids over street parking. And so now the entire neighborhood is coming out. It's kind of like these, and no offense to big city folks, but it's sort of like in many of the southern communities, we've got all these northerners coming down that I want to call them Yankees. They are. We mean it's a term of endearment, but we've got all these Yankees moving to the southern states. And they move into these neighborhoods, and in a lot of neighborhoods in the South, people still keep farm animals, whether it be goats or chickens or roosters or whatever. And so now these folks, the newcomers, the Yankees, they're invading. If I wanted to be rude, Dylan, I would have called them carpetbaggers. I'm not trying to be rude. I'm trying to be polite, so I'm calling them Yankees. So the Yankees come down, and the next thing you know, they're going to the city council. And, you know, for example, I'll just tell you, I mean, it's happened, I know, in our area where you've got the Yankees, and they're upset because you got the rooster crowing or whatever. So they go to the council meeting. Hello, my name is Guido, and I'm from Joymantown by way of Newark, New Jersey. And what's up with the roosters? And, you know... People can't understand them. They're like, what did you say? Yeah, the rooster, man. It's going the cock-a-doodle-doo. And I don't like people waking me up at the crack of dawn by saying cock-a-doodle-doo. And you're like, well, sorry, sir. And that's what roosters do. I mean, they cock-a-doodle-doo. What do you want us to do? So anyway, that's what we're dealing with here. And that's what they're dealing with in Austin, Texas. This white, liberal white chick moves into the black neighborhood, and now she's expecting everybody to conform to her way of living. That's not how it works, ma'am. And it's always the woke, white, liberal women. Always. So I feel bad for the HBCU students, because you know what? We have to deal with that here in Memphis a lot. And there's nothing worse than a woke, and there's nothing uglier than a

0: white woman. They are, and I'm not talking about appearance. I'm just talking about the condition of their soul. They're very unkind people. So all that to say, hang in there, Austin, Texas, HBCUs, and feel bad for those kids. All that to say, we got a great show today, ladies and gentlemen. Matt Towery's going to be here, our favorite pollster. I was listening to Hannity's show yesterday afternoon. I was out doing the exercise walk over at the Shelby Farms in Memphis, one of the largest urban parks in America. And I was listening to Hannity. Towery was on and just really gave a great dissertation on why I am correct about these polls. You cannot trust the polling data that's out there. So we're going to talk to Matt Towery. He's got a new book out. That's coming up a little bit later in the program. 901-260-5926 is our telephone number. Again, that number, 901-260-5926. I just want to explain the lay of the land here and where we're going with the midterms. And it seems like every single day my BS meter has been spiking out. And there is, I have absolutely no doubt in my mind now, no doubt whatsoever, that there is a concerted effort to take down the America First movement. And that's really what the midterms, the midterms is, it's really not about the Iran war. And hear me on this. It's really not even about high gas prices or even affordability. Those are not, that's what they're going to tell you. That's what they tell you the issues are. And a lot of people are buying that perception. And I get that. But that's not why Republicans, are dealing with issues right now. I believe it has everything to do with the establishment Republican, the establishment wing of the Republican Party, and the Democrats, and the media, and the pollsters all colluding together here. You see, the establishment Republicans, they're okay not being in charge. As a matter of fact, they would prefer to be the minority party. They are, because ultimately for them, it's really not about serving their constituents. It's about lining their pockets with lobbyist dollars and donations. That's why they don't care. They're going to, it doesn't matter if they're in the majority or not. They're going to get those dollars and they don't want anybody in the way of those paychecks. As a matter of fact, it's a little bit harder to get those dollars when you're in the majority. So if it takes losing in November, they're okay with that. But I'm not okay with that. And I don't think you are either. And I think at the end of that, first of all, we've told you don't pay attention to the polls. All right. Just set those aside for a moment. At the end of the day, I don't think that you are, I know you're concerned about gas prices. I don't think that's going to keep you away from the polls. I think you're still going to go. And look, you have every right to be enraged at the Republicans right now. I know I am. Lord knows I am. But ultimately, we cannot allow the communists to get a foothold in Congress. Do you hear me on that? We can't let that happen. If you want to teach the Republicans a lesson, fine, that's great. But not by risking the future of the country. Because once those communists get a foothold in Congress, there will be more of them. And after, I don't know, three or four more election cycles, there could be a whole lot of them. And we could be in a very bad fix as a country. So all that to say, hang in there, ladies and gentlemen. Get out and vote. Don't listen to all the there are a lot of negative Nancys out there with the polling data. Don't believe it at all. I will say this, campaign, like you're 20 points behind. That's what we've got to do every single day between now and Election Day. And I do believe we're going to be pleasantly surprised by the outcome of the midterm elections. I absolutely do. We've got to take a break. 901-260-5926. That's 901-260-5926. You know what we're going to do, Dylan? Today and today only, our hot female callers, they go right to the top of the list. How's that?
1: That sounds great.
0: All right, we're going to take you on the honor system.
1: All right.
0: We'll be right back.
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0: For more than 50 years, the Second Amendment Foundation has fought for your gun rights in court, educated the public in won landmark victories, including McDonald v. Chicago, securing Second Amendment freedoms at the state level. But the fight is far from over. SAF is the only organization with two cases before the Supreme Court this fall challenging so-called assault weapons bans. Stand with the organization with over 55 lawsuits challenging unconstitutional gun laws nationwide. 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

0: All right. Want to play some audio here. This is from Mississippi, where the Obama and many of the other big-time Democrats are campaigning, and they believe that they've got a chance to pick up some ground and momentum in Mississippi, the Magnolia State. There's a guy running for the Senate. He's a Democrat by the name of Scott Collum, and he's running against Senator Cindy Hyde Smith. She is, oh, geez, she's a rhino. And she's one of these senators. You know, there are some senators that enjoy going on the shows, talking to their constituents, sitting down and defending their votes on controversial issues, and really being there for the people. She's not one of those people. So she was doing an interview the other day, and there was a guy named Charlie Hancher in Tennessee who was actually on my show. And the guy was a former ag commissioner of Tennessee. He's running for Congress, and he said he was really upset about the high prices of beef. So I said, what is your message to the voters? And he said, well, turkey is cheaper. I think he said turkey is $4 a pound. So Charlie Hancher, the Republican, says, you know, eat more turkey. You have Michelle Tafoya, who is running for the Senate as a Republican in Minnesota, saying, don't buy Starbucks. That's the answer to, you know, the high prices. So Cindy Hyde Smith says, just pick another protein. So that's her answer. Pick another protein. Take a listen to Cut 33.
1: On price of beef continuing to go up.
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3: Pick another protein. I'd rather pick another senator instead.
4: Pick another protein. She done lost her damn mind. I'd rather pick another senator.
5: Pick another protein. What the?
6: Pick another senator instead.
0: Wow. Got a good beat to it. That's actually a very effective ad. So again, my question is, it's really not a question. There are two things there are multiple things going on the Republican side of the aisle. First of all, these kinds of answers to these kinds of questions, that's political malpractice. Shame on you, Republicans. Come up with a better answer than eat more turkey or pick another protein. Are you kidding me? Come on, get real. But again, it goes back to the broader issue here. Do some of these Republicans really want to win? Are they trying to sabotage your own campaigns? I mean, that's what I'd be asking. 901-260-5926. That's our telephone number. Hang tight. We'll be right back, everybody.

0: With SRN News, I'm Keith Peters in Washington. President Trump is in Montana as latest GOP midterm stop, with midterms just 20 days out. Trump is appearing in the city of Kalispell for a rally with congressional candidate Aaron Flint. Earlier today, Trump told a crowd in Bullhead City, Arizona, to back Republican nominee for governor, Congressman Andy Biggs. Iowa, Kansas, and six other states are filing a lawsuit against OpenAI. The lawsuit alleges ChatGPT had caused children to harm themselves or others by coaching them. The states are seeking orders requiring OpenAI to change how the AI tool operates for young users. They're also asking the company to give up profits generated from child users. On Wall Street, the Dow down by 48 points. More details at SRN News.
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12: Federal agents raided the Washington, D.C. home of Congresswoman Ilhan Omar on Monday, the Democrat from Somalia, as part of a radical left-wing group that makes false charges against Israel and the Trump administration for supporting the Jewish state. Homeland Security says the raid is connected to what they call possible immigration fraud. A judge signed off on the raid, which means there's probable cause. Omar broke the law. Omar criticized the Trump administration for conducting the raid so close to the November election. There have been questions about Omar's family and how they managed to immigrate to America from Somalia. Some have accused her of marrying her brother to gain citizenship and then divorcing him, which she denies. There have been other accusations related to immigration fraud. President Trump, never one to shy away from expressing his opinions, said of Omar, quote, "I've always found her to be totally crooked." Whatever happens, Omar is almost certain to be reelected as she is part of a large Somali community in Minnesota. Infiltration by radical Muslims is another issue that must be addressed. I'm Cal Thomas.
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0: So we know a little bit more now about the guy who became an appetizer for the Siberian tiger in the UK. Really more not an appetizer, it was more of an amuse-bouche, I guess. That little special something before the main meal arrives. His name is William Chapman, and apparently, according, he's a former child actor. And many of you have seen this video where he jumps into the tiger enclosure at this zoo and then decides to play with the tiger. And the tiger was actually looking for dinner. And I don't know if the tiger ordered Grubhub or not, but the tiger turns around and, well, there he is. And it's a terrible tragedy. It turns out that the family of this guy said that he was suffering from severe mental illness. So my question is, okay, well, why was he being left to his own devices? What, was anybody looking after this guy? So the family says they're utterly devastated that their loved one was eaten, as any of us would be, I suppose. The family says, quote, "We're devastated by our loss, struggling to come to terms with what has happened." William suffered from significant mental illness over a number of years and was consequently prescribed strong medication. The family are hopeful that the relevant authorities will do their utmost to get to the bottom of why our amazing son did what he did. He was remembered by loved ones as a bright, warm, and engaging young man whose family loved him dearly, and William loved them back. Video shows him pacing around with his headphones in, happily dancing, before asking fellow zoo-goers to snap a picture of him with the tiger in the background. The tiger, by the way, weighed 420 pounds, and dragged him into a wooden part of the enclosure, and then, well, we have to imagine, devoured him. The one-time actor performed alongside Harry Potter stars as a child. Now, this is where it gets interesting. President Trump has weighed in on this. And the president sharing the video of the child actor and the tiger, and the president said, "Don't mess with nature." And the president was actually right here. I agree. And we don't know what, I mean, clearly this guy was crazy. He was crazy nuts. But the president's under fire now. And the reason why is that after the president posted the video, he posted another video. And it's an AI video. We think it is. I don't know. A lot of people are saying this was an AI video. But I don't know about that, Dylan, because it shows President Trump in his trademark blue suit and red tie. And the president has jumped into the enclosure and begins wrestling with the tiger. And at the very end of the video, the president, by the way, chases after the tiger, jumps on the tiger's back. They tumble to the ground, and then the president and the tiger embrace each other. And the president, there's a lot of fire for this. People are saying that the president is being insensitive. Do we know for sure it's an AI video? I mean, our president, he's done some remarkable things, so maybe he has tamed the animal kingdom.
1: There's always a chance.
0: You never know.
1: You can never be too sure about those things.
0: But people are just enraged over this. They're saying the president crossed the line. Drudge reports, they have no less than five headlines about this. President loses the plot, chasing AI tigers. Inflation accelerating. Nightmare before midterms. I mean, it's a terrible thing, but everybody's talking about it. Here's what Piers Morgan said. "This is appallingly tasteless. Delete it, President Trump." Well, Piers is British. We really don't care about his opinion. Republicans against Trump. Someone take Grandpa's phone away. Another person says, I'm utterly convinced he's trying to lose the midterms. Mediaite reporting that President Trump sparked a wave of backlash after he posted an AI-generated video of himself wrestling and cuddling a tiger. The president posted this underneath the video of him cuddling the tiger. Don't ever mess with nature, President DJT. The White House rapid response account subsequently amplified that post. And then Trump returned to True Social with a captionless AI-generated video depicting himself confronting the tiger. Former D.C. Commissioner Patricia Aguino said his brain is cooked, talking about Trump. And independent journalist Aaron Rupar, who's a radical leftist, says the president is a sick man. Yeah, I just know the person who was sick was the guy who jumped in to the enclosure and went after the tiger. George Conway, the ex-husband of Kellyanne, said the mentally ill president of the United States gleefully posts grisly video of a man being killed by a tiger, and then an official White House account funded by taxpayers reposted, will the American media finally report on the president's manifest psychiatric disorders? I don't know, does that really, is president crazy? Maybe crazy like a fox. Or a tiger in this case. But in all seriousness, everybody in the country's talking about it. And I think this is a pretty shrewd move on the president's part because the president knows everybody's talking about it. I mean, when was the last time you saw somebody jump into the tiger enclosure at your local zoo? 901-260-5926, our telephone number. That's 901-260-5926. There you go. It's people are going to, what are they going to, I mean, people are, what are you going to do? What are you going to do? All right. I've got to play this, this audio, and we're posting the video of this on the website. Her name is Jamie West. She is a Democrat council candidate in Indiana. And at first we thought this was AI. It is not AI. This is legitimate. And this woman is slap crazy nuts. Take a listen.
2: And that's what I have to say about that.
3: Okay. And our last question of the night is, if elected, what is one decision that you expect to make that may be unpopular with some voters, but you believe ultimately would be in the best interest of Fayette County?
2: I wouldn't raise your taxes. What is the one decision that I would make? Repeat that again. What is the one decision that I would make that might not be popular
3: with
2: Fayette County?
3: May be okay.
2: unpopular with some voters,
3: but is in the best interest of the county.
2: Firing all Republicans. I wouldn't let them. I mean, I don't even talk to them. I don't like them. I mean, they voted against our own state representative, voted against her own party. I mean, what do you want me to say? I don't like being around them. I mean, y'all did this to us. You all voted for us. You made this happen, this ICE coming into our communities, stealing people's jobs. I mean, I've been threatened so many times to my by MAGA, we'll call them, because there's Republicans who actually get it. You know, there are good Republicans out there, but then there's these MAGAs who are just racist and aren't very intelligent at all. They call you names. You know, sheriff's nephew threatened to blow my head off. But, you know, what are you going to do?
3: Well, that brings us to your opportunity to say just a few last words to the voters.
2: We have guns, too.
3: All right.
0: Jeez. You know, the first two words that come to mind here, Dylan, Colt 45.
1: Yeah.
0: I wouldn't light a match anywhere near that gal. She was pickled.
1: Very pickled. Yeah. Lots of, I don't know what she was drinking, but that had to be super strong.
0: Well, and the way she was just like sprawled out in the chair, and she would keep looking at the camera with the wild eyes. Let me tell you about MAGA. They don't like me. I don't like them.
1: That's actually pretty accurate about what just happened. Yeah.
0: Wow. All right. You know, that's got to be an SNL. That's going to have to be an SNL skit. So, but that's the quality and the caliber of Democrats that are running local, state, and national. Thank you very much, Dylan. I love you. By the way, she's not very attractive. I mean, you know, classic. She's not classically beautiful. I'm just saying. And that's the thing with booze. It makes you ugly. So you got to get that out of your life. Got to get yourself cleaned up. Got to. Let's go to the phones here. 901-260-5926. Melissa in Sugarland, Texas, listening to us on Patriot Talk 920. Melissa, what do you make of this video of the president?
4: Good morning. So I love President Trump, always have. I feel like the Democrats are okay with doing the same sort of thing when it's them doing it. But when the tables are reversed, everyone wants to, like, say horrible, awful things about him, forget that he's the president of our United States. And I think they haven't even given him a fair shot from day one.
0: Melissa, they haven't given him a shot from day one. And again, I'm not understanding why people are upset at what the president did, because he's not mocking the kid. He's just saying, don't mess with nature. And how many times have we seen, you know, I think we've got like a generation of people that, you know, they buy into this idea that these are just lovable, like little furries when they're, you know, they're red-blooded killers, these animals.
4: Exactly.
0: Trying to warn the American people, Melissa.
4: Exactly. And he always, you know, pays the price because of it. Mm-hmm. I like what he did. I don't feel like he did anything wrong. I mean, from day one until now, he's kept all his promises he made to all of us. He's done everything he said he was going to do. I'll stand behind him all the way, always. So I just pray for Texas right now and all the other states with the midterms coming, because Talafrico scares the holy crap out of me.
0: Is that right? What scares you about what is it about Talafrico that's got you scared?
4: Well, other than that he's going to totally destroy Texas and is for everything that I'm not for and saying things that aren't true where God is concerned and everything else, it's just, it's cage rattling. So I just pray that Paxton manages to pull this off, because I'm not really sure. I'm trying not to pay attention to the polls, but every time I hear the newest thing, it's always, oh, they're ahead. So I've kind of just turned a deaf ear to it at this point. And just have to, you know, vote full Republican ticket and then just hope everything works out.
0: Look, I think you've got the right game plan here, Melissa, and that's what I'm urging everybody to do. Vote straight ticket. That's what you've got to do here. We've got to send a message that we're not going to support anyone from a political party that is supporting communism or the rise of political Islam. And you guys are dealing with two big issues right there in Texas.
4: Yes.
0: All right. Are. Melissa, did you hear the news? I'm actually coming to Houston on Tuesday.
4: So I was just fixing to tell you, I look forward to meeting you. I will be at Collector's Firearms on Tuesday, and I can't wait.
0: It's going to be a lot of fun, Melissa, and we're bringing a lot of books, so hopefully we'll be able to get you a book as well. So look forward to seeing you there.
4: You as well, Todd. Take care.
0: All right. That's Melissa from Sugarland, Texas. And by the way, we are going to be in Texas, in Houston, at Collector's Firearms on Tuesday, and it's from 4 to 7 o'clock. You're going to love it. You're going to have a great time. I'll be saying a few words. We're going to keep it pretty light with the speeches because we want to be able to hang out with all you guys. There's going to be free food, free drinks, great prizes, the best darn happy hour in Houston, and a chance to win a firearm, a brand new firearm. You're going to love this, and it's all coming up Tuesday in Houston. Also, I'm very excited to make this announcement for all of our Gainesville listeners, WDUN territory. Guys, we're coming to town October 27th. That is the day before my birthday. October 27th, we're going to be at the Long Street Cafe, home of their world-famous banana pudding, and they got great biscuits, from 5 to 7 o'clock on October the 27th. We want you to come down. It's going to be a lot of fun. We're going to be doing our show, our full national show from Gainesville on that day, so you know it's going to be a wild day. And then we'll be doing the book signing from 5 to 7 o'clock at the Long Street Cafe, courtesy of our friends at WDUN, and they know how to roll out the red carpet. We'll be doing the book signing, the whole nine yards, and we want you to be a part of that as well. All right, 901-260-5926. 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

0: All right, welcome back, ladies and gentlemen. This is the Todd Stearns Radio Show. Coming up in the next hour, young female athletes around the country are standing up and they're fighting back over these boys that teams and their locker rooms. And that is something that really should really be a source of pride that we have such courageous young people, but also really, what the heck, adults, grown-ups, why aren't you standing up and doing something about this? I mean, that's just crazy. Also, President Trump in Alaska yesterday, he pardoned a couple of truckers who got sent to jail for fixing truck engines. So we're going to tell you all about that as well. Also, Adam Hamilton, the Senate candidate in Kansas, all sorts of crazy allegations that he provided cover for a pedophile. Those are the allegations back in the early days of his ministry career. Adam Hamilton, a Democrat Methodist preacher, and we'll get into more of that. And we've got some new audio. Somebody on Ken Paxton's team leaking a lot of audio to the media. They think this is making Paxton look bad. I don't think it is at all. I think Ken Paxton has a pretty good peg on what's actually going on. And let me just say this, and this is something that John Cornyn and Karl Rove and George W. Bush don't want you to know, that Ken Paxton has been an incredible attorney general. He's actually done a very good job. Is he a great campaigner? Absolutely not. We're not going to rehash that. But I want you to know that Ken Paxton actually did a phenomenal job as attorney general. Some of you say, well, Todd, wasn't he impeached by the Republicans in the state house? That was an attack led by Karl Rove. So you've got to understand what the America First movement is facing here, folks. It's not just the Democrats. It's the establishment Republicans coming after our guys. All right, hang tight. Hour two of the big show. We got a lot of ground to cover. Matt Towery, our great political analyst and pollster, coming up as well. We'll be right back, America.
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3: 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Terrell Hills. San Antonio. 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
4: News this hour from Town Hall. I'm Keith Peters in Washington. Consumer prices rose at a 3.7% annual rate in September as gasoline costs skyrocketed. Correspondent Bernie Bennett has more.
5: The Consumer Price Index, a broad measure of goods and services costs across the U.S. economy, rose a seasonally adjusted 0.6% for the month, putting the 12-month rate at 3.7%, the Bureau of Labor Statistics reported Wednesday. Economists surveyed by Dow Jones expected respective gains of 0.6% and 3.6%. Stripping out volatile food and energy costs, so-called core CPI rose 0.3% for the month and was up 2.6% on an annual basis compared to respective estimates for 0.2% and 0.2.5%. Bernie Bennett, Washington.
4: Higher prices could put a damper on holiday winter travel plans for nearly half of Americans.
6: A new WalletHub survey finds 49% say rising travel costs could derail their plans, while 30% believe traveling is worth going into debt for. Another 30% are still paying off travel debt from last winter. The latest inflation report shows airline fares are up more than 22% from a year ago, while hotel stays and rental cars are also more expensive. Despite those increases, travel industry leaders say many consumers are still willing to pay the higher prices. I'm at Mattinson.
4: President Trump is in Montana at his latest GOP midterm stop, with midterms just 20 days out. Trump is appearing in the city of Kalispell for a rally with congressional candidate Aaron Flint. Earlier today, Trump told a crowd in Bullhead City, Arizona, to back Republican nominee for governor, Congressman Andy Biggs. Trump's midterm blitz will continue with future stops planned in Kentucky, Kansas, North Carolina, and elsewhere. On Wall Street, the Dow down by 48 points. More at townhall.com.
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4: The World Health Organization turns its attention to the dangers of lead exposure, particularly among children.
8: The WHO is urging countries to take action to prevent lead exposure ahead of International Lead Poisoning Prevention Week. The organization says lead poisoning contributes to more than 3.5 million deaths worldwide each year. Next week, the agency is expected to present a global lead mitigation plan and practical guidance to identify priority sources of exposure. Rich Thomason reporting.
4: Cornell University faculty members have started discussing a no-confidence resolution criticizing Cornell's response to sexual violence. About 150 faculty members are reportedly in favor of the resolution, which comes after a group of male students were accused last month of raping a woman at a fraternity house. News and analysis at townhall.com. From Washington, I'm Keith Peters. Grocery store giant Kroger is planning to lay off 3,000 corporate employees over the next 3 years.
6: The company made the announcement Monday. In a memo to employees, Kroger said it must adapt to take advantage of technology. Last month, Kroger laid out its AI plans that said it will aim to improve the customer experience, make work easier for associates, and produce better business outcomes. The company employs around 409,000 workers. It has more than 2,700 stores across the nation under several brands, including Ralph's, Smith's, and Fred Meyer. I'm at Mattinson.
4: Bank of America is being hit with $1 billion in penalties over alleged money laundering. The U.S. Treasury announced on Tuesday over $1.2 billion in penalties against the nation's second largest bank, allegedly for failing to report over $5 billion in suspicious transactions. More on these stories at townhall.com.
9: Foundations of Freedom, a look at America's founding principles and the leaders who shaped our nation.
10: John Adams understood one incredibly important thing about America. America cannot endure and cannot forget that it requires freedom, endurance, and character to survive. While serving as president, Adams always remembered that America would not survive. It could not govern itself, control its own passions. Adams wrote, "Our Constitution was made only for a moral and religious people. It is wholly inadequate to the government of any other." Adams understood that self-government depended on much, much more than the document itself. It depended and was guided by faith, by virtue, by responsibility, and above all, by self-restraint. Because government can enforce laws, but it cannot create create character. Our Constitution protects a free people, but our Constitution cannot create a moral people. It cannot create self-restraint. That's up to us.
3: 9:30 a.m. The Answer.

0: Emerald Robinson, formerly of Newsmax and OAN, has a little item that's causing a bit of a stir on social media. So Kimberly Guilfoyle, the former ambassador of Greece, the country, not the musical, Kimberly Guilfoyle out. Accusations that she was involved in basically it was a pay-for-play scheme. She needed somebody to pay her bills, and she was offering access in exchange for cash. Those are the dirty allegations. And we don't know what she was using the money for. It takes a lot of money to do what Kimberly Guilfoyle does. So anyway, Emerald Robinson is now saying that Guilfoyle was actually writing a tell-all book about Trump's inner circle called The Devil Wears MAGA. Emerald Robinson says, my prediction, somebody in the Susie Wiles administration is going to pay her $100,000 very soon. That's, by the way, what's left on the Amex bill. The price may go up. I would not be surprised if Guilfoyle does this, writes a tell-all book. It'll make her millions of dollars, or at least she'll get an advance worth millions of dollars, and it should at least alleviate some of her financial issues, at least in the interim. But yeah, I do not doubt that she would try to do something like this, because President Trump sort of slighting Guilfoyle yesterday, saying that she wasn't part of the family, and that was a little that was interesting. It was interesting, but clearly Trump not happy with Guilfoyle, and that is that. By the way, our telephone number 901-260-5926. That number again, 901-260-5926. So I want to play some audio here. This is from the president yesterday, and the president in Wasilla, Alaska. You know, he's doing all of these campaign events across the country, trying to gin up the base, try to get everybody, fired up and ready to go and vote. Oh, speaking of that, I'm getting off on a tangent here, but just bear with me. Today in Tennessee, early voting begins. Got a report just a few moments ago that at one polling location, they have never seen so many people getting out to vote. Now, the downside, apparently a lot of the people voting are wearing face diapers. I don't think that those people are Republicans. By and large, Republicans do not wear face diapers in public. I mean, they may, but I don't think so. But I'm not sure what to read into that. As a matter of fact, don't read anything into it. We're just reporting what our eyewitnesses are seeing, and they are seeing people wearing face diapers going to vote in one of the Memphis suburbs. But I'm very curious, if you are listening to us in Tennessee, did you go early vote? What was that experience like, and what's your takeaway? So anyway, back to President Trump in Alaska. Cut 35, please.
1: They want to put him in jail for 10 years because they fixed an engine. How sick. Now, if you murder somebody, no problem. Unless a Republican does the murdering, then it's, the electric chair, right? If you murder somebody, if you brutalize somebody, you can do anything you want. But if you fix an engine... And the problem is, I would imagine, because I know the

so clean, but they felt that was the definition of cleanliness. And so, you know what we'll do? We'll accept it. So I'm going to sign this now, something that Joe Biden would be unable to do because he was unable to sign his signature. He would have to send it out for an auto pen.

0: Zachary. Wow. What an honor. I love doing this stuff.
1: And he does, you know, he really does. He really does enjoy helping people who are just trying to do the right thing in life. And when you look, going back to the Biden years, just how dark and dangerous this place became, this country became, for freedom-loving Americans. And President Trump righting a lot of wrongs. And I just greatly appreciate what the president is doing and did yesterday there in the great state of Alaska. All right, this audio from Georgia. Now, we've been focusing on the governor's race there, the Senate race, and the lieutenant governor's race is really getting interesting. You've got Greg Dolezal, who is the Republican candidate, going up against the Democrat, Josh McLaren. And there was a debate yesterday, and let me tell you something. Dolezal really, really did a great job. I want you to take a listen to Cut 34.
2: Josh, there was a bill that was going to require convicted child molesters to place a no trick-or-treating sign in front of their house during Halloween. You objected to this bill because you said it was going to be, and I quote, downright humiliating for the child molester. You've got to help me out on this one, Josh. What were you thinking?
3: So I'm a lawyer, and lawyers take hard cases when the Constitution requires it. And I will not apologize for standing for constitutional rights, even when it's difficult. The ACLU is a First Amendment organization. They take incredibly hard positions with unpopular clients sometimes because the rule of law is what matters. Now, there will be people who scratch their heads sometimes when a lawyer says, I'm committed to the First Amendment. You know, and usually when we take these votes, Greg, and you know this too, we have some research staff. We know when federal courts have already ruled against some of these laws. And we know when we're walking into lawsuits where we're going to have to spend taxpayer money. So it's great for your politics. I mean, you can appeal to your base all day, your 70% Forsyth County district where you've won every primary by going all the way to the right. You can appeal to that politics, but at the end of the day, taxpayers have to pay the bill when we do unconstitutional things. So again, I need voters to pay attention to the details and not buy what Greg is saying at a top political level as he's done for 8 years. It's more important to look at the actual rule of law, to defend constitutional rights, and to do so in a way that preserves taxpayer money.
2: Mr. Dolezal, your rebuttal.
4: Yeah, this gets to an overarching problem that Josh and Keisha Lance Bottoms both have. They are soft on crime. Josh was one of just three members of the entire Georgia State Senate, Republican or Democrat, to vote against the Fentanyl Eradication Act. He was one of just five state senators to vote against a Democrat bill that was going to increase fines and prison time for violent street racing. Josh McLaren, alongside Keisha Lance Bottoms, when it comes to public safety, will be like pouring gasoline on the Wendy's fire.
1: Wow. Yeah, I mean, just unbelievable. Unbelievable. Now, here's what's going down in Georgia. Josh McLaren, a state senator, sparked a lot of outrage over an amendment, a proposed amendment regarding registered sex offenders. And the idea was to post a no candy sign on the residences so that kids would not show up at the home of, you know, pedophiles wanting a Kit Kat bar. I mean, that's ultimately what it was. But McLaren actually opposed the mandatory wording of the sign, arguing that compelling specific mandated speech at somebody's house raised serious First Amendment free speech concerns. So this guy had a problem with a law that would have required pedophiles and child sex predators from putting a sign up on the front of their house during Halloween saying no candy, treats, or trick-or-treating at this residence. It was the no candy sign. And what I found fascinating

0: here that at least in Georgia, and all of you people going to vote in Georgia, you need to understand that according to Mr. McLaren, the Democrat, you are far right if you believe that children should not be getting candy, should not be getting trick-or-treats from pedophiles. That makes you a far-right extremist in the state of Georgia. That guy is slap crazy nuts, ladies and gentlemen. All right, more to say about this, 901-260-5926. That is our telephone number. That's 901-260-5926. You know, millions of people like you are turning to Newsmax. President Trump's already done so. 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
10: One of the things that we're going to be keeping an eye on moving forward, and I told you about this yesterday on the show, that there are a lot of establishment Republicans who are now being emboldened to speak out against President Trump and America First conservatives. The latest is a guy by the name of Spencer Cox. He is the Republican governor of Utah, and he's out there, and he's poo-pooing the Republican Party's chances in the midterm elections. 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
11: I won't ask you to predict whether they will take the House or Senate, because...
12: I don't think it's rocket science.
11: It's not looking great, guys,
12: for my team. If you're going to give me the opening, I'm going to take it. Look... Usually, the party in charge loses the midterms. That's just the way it works. That's the way it's almost always worked. So
11: only twice since the World War II has a party actually gained seats that held the White House.
12: Almost always works this way. The political scientists here will tell you. So that's going to happen, and you know, we're probably going to lose badly. Every party wins by a little and thinks they have a mandate to implement all their wildest dreams. And then the country's like, that's not what we hired you for. That's really dumb. And so we go the other direction. What's interesting with this one, though, is Republicans are doing very poorly. But even though Democrats are probably going to win the House and the Senate's going to be close.
10: So anyway, this guy goes on and he says it's not looking great for the Republicans. We're probably going to lose badly. Republicans are doing very poorly. Folks, this is the top Republican in the state of Utah. And look, if that's the case, then what are you doing, Governor, to reverse that trend? What are you doing to get out the vote? I mean, imagine being a Republican in Utah. You're a candidate on the ballot, and you've got the guy at the top of the ticket saying, well, you know, that doesn't look good. Might want to get those resumes dusted off, boys. I mean, what? Come on. Unbelievable. Look, these Republicans, they can't help themselves. They just can't help themselves. 901-260-5926. If you want to have those conversations, have them in private. But here's a problem with that. When you have things and you say something in private, somebody's recording you, and then they leak the audio of you to the media. I'm telling you, there is a lot of just deviant behavior going on within the Republican world right now. And that's what happened to Ken Paxton. And he was talking about the campaign, and he was saying that Greg Abbott is struggling. Now, again, these were private conversations that were leaked to the media. Take a listen.
13: Is the rest of the ticket, like, you know, we hear Abbott, but is that...
14: So, yes, Abbott is struggling, but he has a lot of money. She has none. And I would, if I asked 99 people in a room, or 100 people in a room, maybe one would know. No name ID. Mm-hmm. He's still close.
13: Yeah.
14: And he didn't have any primary that was brutal. So those were my two disadvantages. One was three, actually. Not having time to raise more money. Having the negative ads. And my opponent is well-funded and well-known. Yeah. Whereas the rest of the ticket, no one knows the Democrats. There's not a single, like, if I said, who's running for Texas AG is a Democrat? Maybe they know. Yeah. Who's running against Lieutenant Governor? I don't know. I can't even name her name.
15: So Mays is looking okay for his election? For AG?
14: He's probably riding along with Governor somewhere. Mm-hmm. It's not like his name is super high, but he spent a lot of money in the primary.
15: Yeah.
14: And he has money. And he can spend money. So he's going to be in better shape because he can advertise. Mm-hmm. And you know, it's worth $150 million, so he can advertise whatever he wants to. Yeah. Whatever he feels from polling.
16: That's the Chip Roy. He beat Chip Roy.
14: Yes. Yeah.
17: Is the legislature going to get Republican instead of this hybrid thing? I don't know if y'all know, but the legislature's not as good as, it's not a Republican legislature, the House. Yeah.
10: All right, so anyway, ladies and gentlemen, that was some of the interview there. And look, this is about getting out the vote. So all I can do, and I know there are a lot of other talk radio hosts that are doom and gloom 24/7. And look, I can't do that. And I don't want to do that because I don't want to I don't want to be a part of the depressing of the vote. I want you to get out there and I want you to vote. But I'm also very clear-eyed about what we're doing here. And it is absolutely true that the Republican Party has failed you. From the local level all the way up to the White House, they have failed you on a lot of key issues. And it is not right. But we just cannot allow the left to gain a foothold. We cannot allow the communists to win office. We just can't do that. So I'm just telling everybody, you got to get with the program here. Let's get out the vote. By the way, just got a text from our good friend Justin, a KWAM listener, and said it took 35 minutes, stood in line 35 minutes to vote today. Early voting underway. Let us know how things are going out there, folks. This is the Todd Stern Show.

0: With SRN News, I'm John Scott. The roadshow continues for President Trump. He's in Big Sky Country for his latest GOP midterm rally. The president appearing in the city of Kalispell, Montana for a rally with congressional candidate Aaron Flint. Earlier today, the president told a crowd in Bullhead City, Arizona, to back Republican nominee for governor, Congressman Andy Biggs. Inflation numbers for last month, a little higher than anticipated. The consumer price index for September rose to a 12-month rate of 3.7%. President Trump wishing Pope Leo well following his lung cancer diagnosis. Speaking to reporters, the president said the prognosis seems to be good. California moving additional firefighting resources into position this week ahead of dangerous Santa Ana winds, expected to increase wildfire danger across much of Southern California. This is SRN News.
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0: All right, just got an email from Courtney. The subject line, rambling nonsense. Courtney says, tell Todd to focus on getting Republicans out to vote. He is spewing counterproductive gibberish. Stay on point if that's not asking too much. Now, I don't know if Courtney has been smoking a little bit of the devil's lettuce today, or maybe she's touched in the head, as they say, or perhaps might be a closet libtard. I don't know. But, Dylan, what have I been talking about for the past 90 minutes on this radio program?
14: I have no idea. I'm just kidding. You've been rambling, Todd. Courtney doesn't like it.
0: Courtney, you got to listen. We just literally, before going to break, talked about how important it was for Republicans to get out and vote regardless of the naysayers and the negativity. As a matter of fact, here's a guy that says, you know what? I'm voting for Trump. I'm voting for Trump candidates no matter what. Cut 38.
15: I would pay $20 a gallon before I vote for any Democrat.
16: Who do you think is to blame for the price of gas right now?
15: Oh, not Trump. Not Trump.
17: I'm young, so I don't have complete financial freedom yet. It's hard trying to pay for college and worrying about gas.
18: Gas is always going up and down. It sucks. I like that we stopped gas taxes in Ohio.
19: They are a little high. I mean, a little high, but I think when the war's over, they're going to come down. They're going to come down fast.
20: Do you place any blame on the president for that?
21: No. I mean, I know he's doing what he can, and I know a lot of people are upset with him. I mean, yeah, I get upset with him. I mean, I love the man, but I don't always agree with him.
0: Yeah, of course not. Who does? I mean, look, does the president agree with the vice president on everything? No, of course not. So look, President Trump is doing a fine job, and this is not a referendum on the president. I know the president wants it to be. To the individual candidates to get themselves across the finish line. 901-260-5926, our telephone number. That's 901-260-5926. Here is Stephen Miller on all of these midterm polls that I've been telling you do not pay attention to. Cut number 10.
22: The purpose of publishing these suppression polls is designed to demoralize people, to convince people that it's not worth continuing the fight to save and rescue their country. The reason why America has lower energy prices than everyone else in the developed world is because of President Trump. The reason why we have record job creation is because of President Trump. Democrats fought bloody murder to stop all of this. Every single step President Trump took to secure the border, they ran to court and sued to try to order us to keep the border open. Every single thing that President Trump did to bring our energy supply chains back to America, they fought us in court and sued us. Every single thing he did on violent crime, sanctuary Democrat mayors and sanctuary Democrat politicians fought us relentlessly. They voted against tax cuts for every single American family. They voted against the child tax credit. They voted against the Trump accounts. They voted against no tax on tips, no tax on overtime, no tax on Social Security. They have not been our partners in a single one of the victories that President Trump has delivered for America.
0: Well, there you go. And again, I know that many of you buy into a lot of the negativity out there. I just want to run through a couple of stats here, because these are important for you to understand. When voters went to the polls, they were talking about the economy. Do you realize that under Joe Biden, inflation was at 9.1% under Joe Biden? That was the highest under Biden, 9.1%. Right now, current inflation rates as of September 2026, 3.7%. I mean, there has been a dramatic change in the economy under Donald Trump, and thanks to the president's policies. It's just simply remarkable. What about border crossings? Do you realize that illegal border crossings have fallen by nearly 95% under President Trump compared to Joe Biden? The monthly average under Biden's administration, the monthly average, 155,485 border apprehensions. Under Trump, 8,870. I mean, it's just really remarkable what Donald Trump has done. I mean, we no longer have a porous border. So when you look at the two presidencies, you get a pretty clear understanding. You got to cut through all the garbage, all the noise, and get down to it. And Donald Trump has been incredibly successful. And if you don't want to do the research, don't worry. I did it for you. It's all in my new book, The Golden Age, How Trump Saved America. So there you go. 901-260-5926 is our telephone number. That's 901-260-5926. And by the way, take a look at crime in not just Washington, D.C. or Memphis, Tennessee, but crime across the nation has fallen at a dramatic, dramatic way. Especially when it comes to violent crime. 362.9 violent crimes per 100,000 residents during the Biden years. Trump, 327,000 or 327.6 per 100,000. So a dramatic drop in crime. Here in the Memphis area, crime down 49% because of President Donald J. Trump and the Memphis Safe Task Force. So again, lots of success stories. And the problem is not only are the Democrats not talking about it, we know they're not going to do that, or the media, yeah, we get that. But a good many Republicans, they don't have the wherewithal to actually talk about what really matters. They have an incredible record, which again goes back and you just have to ask yourself, okay, does that mean that the Republicans are intentionally trying to throw this election? And that's a fair, that, ladies and gentlemen, is a very fair question. Now, one of the good guys in all of this, Rudy Yakim, who is out of Indiana, he's a Republican. And I just want to read this to you because this is true. This is what the record and this is the campaign message. Republicans shut down the southern border, created over a million jobs, delivered the largest tax cut in American history, brought manufacturing back to America, and kicked men out of girls' sports. That's the record. And it is a great record because these are all big issues that voters wanted the Republicans to tackle, and they did. So good for you, Congressman Yakim, for actually saying what needed to be said. So Republicans, embrace that winning agenda. Get that out there. All of your ads ought to be talking about these big issues. Securing the border, creating jobs, cutting taxes, bringing manufacturing back to America, kicking the perverts out of the girls' sports. God bless America. That's what it's about. All right, got to take a break here. 901-260-5926. That's 901-260-5926. 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

0: Welcome back, everybody. This is the Todd Stearns radio program. Coming up in the next hour, excited to talk to a former member of Ben Carson's presidential team, Jeff Reeder, says America's best days are still ahead of us. We'll talk to him about that. Also, Matt Towery, who is one of the top political pollsters and political analysts in the country. This is one of the good guys. Matt gets a lot of this right. He's going to be joining us a little bit later on in the show. His new book, The Honoring of Ignorance, The Seven Mirages Destroying America. That's going to be interesting. So you're going to want to stick around for the next hour of the Todd Stearns radio show. All right, 901-260-5926, that is our telephone number. Kid Rock, he showed up at the president's rally in Clarksville, Tennessee, must have driven up from Nashville, and here's what he had to say. This is really brilliant, and we need a lot more people bold enough to say these kinds of things in public. Cut number nine.
1: Well, number one, I was born in Dearborn, Michigan. So was my father, raised there. My grandfather raised him there. And as we know, I don't know if people understand how it got to be one of the biggest Arab populations outside of the Middle East in the world. I call it more of a religious ideology. I know there's extremists and there's milder versions of it. I don't want to see my grandkids one day have to fight some civil war over religious ideology. This is scary. I think Al Saeed's a wolf in sheep's clothing. What's at stake? Oh my gosh. I mean, do you want your children to be under the arm of teachers' unions? Or would you like them to go to school to learn the basics and to be taught, you know, about the men and women who fought and died for this country? Or do you want them to go to school and learn about gender identity? It's pretty simple. You know, until this point in politics, and going back several years, I never felt Democrats didn't scare me. It's like, okay, we think differently. You're big government, I'm small government. You know, all those things. I never thought any of them genuinely hated our country. Now I look around and I go, wait, these people hate our country.
0: They do hate our country, and they want to change our country, and they want to change our way of life, and we just simply cannot allow that to happen. We just can't do it. And that's why we do this radio show, is to alert you to the things that are happening, the attacks on our culture. You know, we're one of the few talk shows out there that actually focuses on the direct assault on religious liberty. And every now and again, I'll get a message from somebody saying, Todd, why do you do that? Why do you talk about those kinds of issues? Well, the reason why, and let me give you an example. Just the other day, and this happened in Oklahoma, of all places, Muskegee, Oklahoma. And the school district there canceled a prayer walk. So before school started, the staff of the school, the middle school, they were invited to walk around, and they were going to pray at every classroom, pray for the kids, pray for the moms and dads, pray for their fellow staffers. This was all voluntary. Nobody was being forced to do anything. And somebody actually complained about this. Somebody reached out to the Freedom From Religion Foundation, which is an atheist hate group out of Wisconsin. Man, these people hate Jesus. They hate Christians. And they reached out to the school and accused them of breaking the law, and, you know, they threatened them. And so what did the school do? The school canceled the prayer walk. Well, first of all, there's nothing illegal. As a matter of fact, the attorney general in Oklahoma stepped into the fray and said, hey, look, there's no coercion here. There's no captive audience. There's no establishment clause violation. And it's too bad the school didn't check with the attorney general's office first, but I get it. These people are scared. They don't want lawsuits, and everybody's terrified of the atheist. But the reason I cover these kinds of stories, and by the way, we have that story up. We just posted it this morning at toddstearns.com. I'd encourage you to go to our website and read that. But the reason why we do it is that when our founding fathers were sitting down and they were coming up with all of the freedoms that we needed to have, religious liberty, freedom of religion was the very first freedom. That was our first freedom. That was our foundation. The foundation for every other thing that we believe in is rooted in Judeo-Christian teachings. So it's not a surprise to me that the Islamist and the atheist and the communist, an unholy trinity, has been targeting the faith of our founding fathers. They've been chipping away at the foundation of our country, and if we don't do something about it, the foundation will crumble. And that's why it is so vitally important that we talk about these kinds of issues, and that's why we do that on this radio program. We're always going to do that on this program. But that's why religious liberty is so vitally important. Without it, we fall apart. And that's why I truly believe that God has blessed America, because we've been faithful to those teachings over the generations. By the way, school in this school, God bless the moms and dads here. They got wind of a survey steering the kids towards liberalism. And what do? They immediately went to the media. And I say, good for those parents. We've got that story up at ToddStearns.com as well. So I'd encourage you to go to the website and to read both of those stories, a couple of our new fresh stories that we posted this morning. Also want to remind all of you folks in Tennessee, early voting is underway. We're getting reports of heavy turnout in some locations around the state. Also, you folks in Georgia now voting early. I want to hear from you guys. What is it like at the polling stations you're going to? Are you seeing a big turnout? And I'm just curious if are folks voting Republican? Are they voting Democrat? Are people talking about it? Give us a call. We'd love to hear about that. Also, just a reminder for our Houston listeners, we'll do this every hour. We're excited about the big event on Tuesday coming up at the Collectors Firearms in Houston. We're going to be there from 4 to 7. We're doing a big book signing. There's a meet and greet, a happy hour, free food, free beverages, and a chance for you to win a brand new firearm. That'll all happen Tuesday. Compliments of our friends at Patriot Talk 920, our great affiliate in Houston, Texas. And what a great success story the show has been in Houston, building just a tremendous audience and a loyal audience there in the Lone Star State. And we just love what folks are telling us about that great radio station. And then October 27th, we're in Gainesville, Georgia, WTUN. We're doing a big event at the Longstreet Cafe. We're going to be selling books and signing books and eating a lot of banana pudding. That's what can I tell you? So we'll give you more details about that as well. And if you subscribe to our newsletter, we're going to post all of that information about all of our upcoming appearances in that newsletter. So I would love to be able to meet you as we're out on the road promoting the book and bringing more affiliate radio stations into the fold. So that's going to be a lot of fun. All right, folks, we've got to take a quick break here. When we come back, we're going to go to our interview with Jeff Reeder and also Matt Towery. Heard him yesterday on Hannity's show and just really did a tremendous job of outlining what we're dealing with here. I mean, it really is political warfare. And there is a major disinformation, misinformation campaign going on in this country, and the media is responsible for all of it. And you better believe that you should blame the Republicans and the Democrats for everybody's in cahoots. And that's what really bothers me about all of this. Everybody is in cahoots. Also, we're going to try to get to some audio. Some teenage athletes, female athletes, deciding, you know what, we're not going to be competing against boys anymore. And those young ladies staging a protest here in Washington State, we'll tell you all about that as well. All right, hang tight, folks. Got to take a quick break. Your top of the hour news, then back to the show. We'll be right back.
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4: John Adams understood one incredibly important thing about America. America cannot endure and cannot forget that it requires freedom, endurance, and character to survive. While serving as president, Adams always remembered that America would not survive. It could not govern itself, control its own passions. Adams wrote, "Our Constitution was made only for a moral and religious people. It is wholly inadequate to the government of any other." Adams understood that self-government depended on much, much more than the document itself. It depended and was guided by faith, by virtue, by responsibility, and above all, by self-restraint. Because government can enforce laws, but it cannot create character. Our Constitution protects a free people, but our Constitution cannot create a moral people. It cannot create self-restraint. That's up to us.
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6: News this hour from Town Hall. I'm John Scott. President Trump is in Big Sky Country for his latest rally, with the midterms fast approaching. The president appearing in the city of Kalispell, Montana, for a rally with congressional candidate Aaron Flint. Earlier today, he told a crowd in Bullhead City, Arizona, to back Republican nominee for Governor Congressman Andy Biggs. His midterm blitz will continue with future stops planned in Kentucky, Kansas, North Carolina, and elsewhere. The Supreme Court considering a challenge to an nearly 40-year-old privacy law.
7: Justices heard arguments Wednesday in a dispute over whether the Video Privacy Protection Act of 1988 applies to subscriptions to any company's online products or just its audiovisual ones. The claims were made by a subscriber to a Paramount Global-owned sports website who says he was tracked in violation of the law that prevents video rental records from being public. I'm at Mattinson.
6: A watchdog group calling for an investigation into new White House Press Secretary Katie Zachariah.
8: The Campaign for Accountability has filed a complaint with the California State Bar Association demanding a probe into her claims that she's an attorney. Reports surfaced shortly after her first day on the job that she's not licensed to practice law in any state, and the organization says that's a crime in California. I'm Wendy Swanson.
6: Social Security recipients about to get a cost of living boost.
9: Americans who receive Social Security checks will be receiving a cost of living adjustment increase of 3.6% in 2027. This averages about an additional $75 per month. Approximately 73 million Americans receive Social Security benefits.
6: That's correspondent Laura Winters. 4 days after a man fell to his death on a roller coaster, Six Flags Over Georgia is preparing to reopen. That man died Monday on the Goliath ride, which will remain closed as the park reopens Friday. More at townhall.com.
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12: 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Reuters Institute says we're now one of the top news brands in the nation. 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
6: Many New Jersey residents report increasing difficulty meeting everyday cost of living needs. Liz Warner has more.
13: New numbers out suggest the struggle to afford basic necessities is intensifying in the Garden State. According to a new Rutgers-Eagleton poll, two-thirds of residents found it difficult to afford gas and transportation costs. That's up about 10 percentage points from the same poll in March. About 60% say they have difficulty affording health care and medical costs. That's a 5% increase over the past several months. Ashley Koenig with the poll says what we are seeing is less about how many New Jerseyans are struggling and more about how intense the struggle is. In New Jersey, I'm Liz Warner.
6: Iowa, Kansas, and six other states are filing a lawsuit against OpenAI. That lawsuit alleges ChatGPT has caused children to harm themselves or others by coaching them. News and analysis at townhall.com. Former NFL quarterback Mark Sanchez reportedly has settled a lawsuit.
14: According to The Athletic, Sanchez and truck driver Peter Toll have agreed to terms that will end the civil action without a trial. Sanchez was in Indianapolis as a broadcaster for Fox when he attacked the then 69-year-old driver outside a restaurant last year. Toll would then stab Sanchez several times in self-defense. Sanchez was later indicted on one felony count of battery resulting in serious bodily injury. He was also charged with three misdemeanors. Sanchez and Fox parted ways in November of last year. Bob Agner reporting.
6: A federal grand jury in Portland indicted a California man for fraud. 35-year-old Dejon Love posed as a real estate investor or a player for the San Francisco's 49ers to dupe women out of more than $1 million. He allegedly used dating apps to develop romantic relationships, then convinced women to send him money. More on these stories at townhall.com.
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0: everybody. Welcome to the Todd Stearns Radio Show, Hour 3, and we have a lot of ground to cover throughout this hour of the show. I do want to go to the phones, though. We've been asking how are things going at the polling places in Georgia and now Tennessee. Early voting underway. Our telephone number, by the way, 901-260-5926. I want to go to Gainesville, Georgia. AJ is joining us on the line right now. All right, AJ, how are things looking out there?
1: Well, things are going pretty good, Todd. I'm a longtime listener and an occasional caller. I'm in a little town outside of Gainesville, and we listen to WDUN called Winder. And they started early voting yesterday, and we couldn't get there until today. But they're getting some pretty hopping stuff. The places, it was the time we were there, we usually wander in by ourselves and wander out. But we had to wait, and then the big old people coming and going the whole time. Nobody was wearing a diaper. So I'm not sure, you know, who's voting what, but they got a lot of people voting today up over here where we're at.
0: I like to hear that, AJ. And again, look, it's a matter of a principle for me. I'm a Christian man, and I believe that Christians especially have an obligation to get out there and vote on election day.
1: Yeah, that's absolutely true. Now I understand that they're going to be starting to push a little more stiffness from the pulpit to get people rallied up and get things straightened out like they used to do in the old days. But, everything's going pretty good here, so we'll see what the outcome is. But you never know with Georgia. Been here 46 years, so, you know.
0: So you've seen a lot, AJ.
1: Yeah. I've become Southern fried because we originally came from Detroit, Michigan. So used to be the greatest city in the world. Now it's getting better, but we're up here and we're just all becoming what I call a Detroit redneck. So we're hanging in.
0: Well, nothing wrong with that, AJ. And don't be a stranger. Give us a holler back one of these days. And thank you for the update there at the polls. Well done, AJ. And that's how you do it, ladies and gentlemen. All you have to do is pick up the phone and give us a call. 901-260-5926. You know, we talk a lot about the future of America. I've always been very hopeful and bullish about America, only because, primarily because this is it. There is no other place where you can engage in the freedoms that we have. So I think this is a country worth fighting for. Our next guest has written a book called The Best Bold Hope for America, How to Refuse Normal and Pursue Extraordinary. The author joins us. He is the vice chair of United in Purpose, Jeff Reeder. Jeff, welcome to the show. Congratulations on the new book.
2: Thank you, Todd. I'm so excited to get to spend some time with you. I am honored to be here. I'm not even sure that I qualify with all the amazing, incredible people you have on your show. To be on, because if you look at the list of people that you've had, I don't look as cool as most of those people. So I'm just grateful and tickled pink to get to be a part of your show today.
0: Well, I don't know about that. No, we're excited to have you, and I will just say this, and this is really for our audience, Jeff. We have a lot of people wanting to come on our show because our audience especially loves to read books. And when authors come onto the program, they sell a lot of books. So we have to be very judicious, you know, about the authors that we do invite. So Jeff, I think that says a lot about the content of your book and the importance of the book. So, no, you're very welcome here. And you deserve to be here. And I'm very curious about this bold hope you're talking about. What's going on there?
2: Well, I've fallen in love with this book. But the three words are four-letter acronyms. And so the final word, hope, is helping others pursue extraordinary. And basically, the book, here's what we believe, is that the best bold hope for America is for all of us on this call to become God's best version of ourselves and run after helping others pursue extraordinary. And when we help enough other people pursue extraordinary, then we ourselves are interconnected with that extraordinary word. And so the other two words are best is balance in life, excellence, pursuing excellence, not mediocrity, serving others, and then truth is the T, the truth of

0: agape love. In that chapter, we spend quite a bit of time dissecting all the different Greek words for love. And then the final word there is do. Don't do before you spent time being. Be still and focus on the big picture before you start doing things. So many people that are amazing on this call are doing amazing things before they've spent enough time being, because they're doers and they're type A people. And so we're encouraging you to have a time daily, early morning, spiritual reflection.
1: All right. So that's a lot for us to unpack there. I do want to go back to December of 2025. There was a Pew Research study, survey that was released. 59% of Americans think the country's best years are behind us. And I'm wondering, when you saw that survey, what went through your mind and what do you think it's going to take to restore hope in the American dream?
0: Yeah, Todd, it's such a troubling time. And, you know, I spent a lot of time trying to convey in the early part of this book that I love America with all my heart, but it's in trouble and it's in big trouble. And it's, you know, not really what I'm talking about is a geopolitical issue as much as I'm talking about the American dream is no longer perceived as a possibility. And so, I think so many studies are suggesting that on so many levels, we're not okay. And our hopelessness is high. Our mental health is low. I was talking literally yesterday to the leading person at Turning Point USA, and he told me that 31% of Gen Z women are moving toward lesbianism because there are basically no Gen Z men that are the kind of men that they would want to date. And so I'm just like, oh my goodness, that is crazy. But lots to think about there in how do we go forward in a different way by design, not by default.
1: So how do we do that?
0: Yeah, I think it's you and I becoming more and more as God uniquely created us to become, with balance in our life, pursuing excellence, not mediocrity, serving others with our life, and the truth of God being kind of the cornerstone of everything we're doing. And if we will dedicate ourselves, and this book really does talk about that, that focused kind of practical, specific things by design, not by default, to create an outcome where we're different, that we want others to come alongside of us as different people growing into who God creating them to be. And just watch what happens when that movement in America occurs.
1: I want to go back in time to 2016, New York City. There was a meeting of evangelical leaders with Donald Trump. Curious to know your role in that meeting. And was this the one at the Marriott in Times Square?
0: You're remembering well, Todd. That was such an amazing day. And I had been Dr. Ben Carson's campaign finance chairman. And we had done well for a while, and then we were out of the race, and then Ben Carson said he's going to endorse Trump, and that we had a conversation about that. I was like, oh my gosh, seriously? You know, this guy, it was Carson and Trump were the only two non-political people in that race back then, then we can talked about that further and further, and Dr. Carson helped us create this meeting where the evangelical community, about 1,400 of us, came together. We thought that there might be a few hundred, but there's literally 1,400 people that came together with the United in Purpose group leading that. And we had the most amazing powwow that I think changed the course of history in America that day, because we made an agreement with President Trump that we would support

0: support him, and he made an agreement to be with us on numerous things. There's probably seven or eight things that he agreed to that day. Supreme Court justice selection was toward the top of our list, and then we kind of went from there.
1: Again, it's a wonderful book. It'll be in stores, bookstores across the nation on October the 20th. The Best Bold Hope for America, Jeff Reeder, the acclaimed author. And this is one of those books that you need to read. Jeff, drawing from his decades of experience in leadership, business, faith, and throwing in his personal experience as well to write a really practical book that I think every American needs to read. Jeff, we really do appreciate you joining us today, and congratulations on the new book.
0: Thank you. And you can actually get it on Amazon or Barnes & Noble even right now, even though its release date is coming up on Tuesday.
1: Fantastic. That's good to know. Folks, you know what to do. Get yourself a copy of Jeff's great new book. Jeff Reeder, Vice Chair of United in Purpose, joining us today on the show. Thanks a lot, Jeff.
0: Thank you.
1: All right. Some of the folks, by the way, that have endorsed the book, and there are a lot of them, including Ann Graham Lotz and the Hunt family. Those were the folks who own the Kansas City Chiefs, the big NFL team. Also, Willie and Corey Robertson of Duck Dynasty fame, and Dr. Ben Carson. So a sort of a who's who as far as endorsers for this big book project. Okay, got to take a break here. Going to your phone calls coming up next. 901-260-5926. That's 901-260-5926. 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

0: Welcome back, everybody. This is the Todd Stearns Radio Show. So, Chick-fil-A coming under fire again, this time from the Today Show. These folks in the media, they just can't help themselves. Let me explain what's going on here with Chick-fil-A. They hate Christians, and they especially hate Christians who hold on to the Bible's teachings on some of the big culture issues of the day, including things like marriage, for example. So it was, gosh, was it seven? It was 7 years ago, a little, maybe longer than that. Oh, it had to have been. It's over a decade ago. Chick-fil-A came under national fire. It was 2012. I was at Fox News, and yours truly is one of the ones, me and Governor Mike Huckabee, we launched this national plan to defend Chick-fil-A. They came under fire after Dan Caffey, who's the son of the founder Truett Caffey, said that he believes that marriage is between one man and one woman. And all you know what broke loose, and we all remember the great chicken wars of the 21st century. And it was an ugly situation. And so Chick-fil-A over the years has softened its position on those issues because of all the controversy that ensued. And in doing so, pretty much threw a lot of Christian conservatives, including Mike Huckabee, under the bus. And that was unfortunate, and it was wrong. And unfortunately, you've got cowards in leadership at Chick-fil-A. And I don't mind saying that there are cowards at Chick-fil-A, because we're in the middle of a war to save this country. And if you can't stand up for what you believe in, then you are a coward. I mean, it's that simple. I don't want to call them cowards, but that's what they are. They gave in, and they stopped donating to organizations that were deemed anti-gay. One of the ones they came under fire for supporting the Fellowship of Christian Athletes. So anyway, here's so the Today Show, and I don't know what they thought was going to happen here. The CEO, Andrew Caffey, was asked about all of this on the Today Show. Here's how that went.
1: It's a company that was sort of built on God, if you will. That still also seems to be very much a part of the DNA of Chick-fil-A.
2: It is our anchor in the sense of what our corporate purpose states, that we're in business to glorify God by being a faithful steward of all that's entrusted to us, have a positive influence in all who come in contact with Chick-fil-A.
3: That corporate purpose came under fire in 2012 when Andrew's father, Dan, publicly stated the company was opposed to gay marriage. Public documents revealed Chick-fil-A had donated millions to conservative Christian organizations opposed to LGBTQ rights.
4: Chicken's good! Chicken's great! Why are we not a discriminate?
3: The comments and financial disclosures unleashed a culture war with protests, boycotts, and political pushback on both sides. Dan Caffey never changed his stance on gay marriage, but he did express regret for involving the company in the debate.
1: There were folks who were protesting, they were boycotting Chick-fil-A. It's, Chick-fil-A, they don't stand with the LGBTQ plus community. What would you say to those folks?
2: Well, for anybody that hadn't tried us, we'd love for you to come try and have our great taste of the food and the hospitality that we're known for. I think that everybody that will be willing to walk in the door, they'll see that they're welcome to come eat with us. We'd love to give them a great taste of the sandwich and give them a great hospitality.
1: You don't want to talk about that chapter in Chick-fil-A's history.
2: Hey, we're focused on serving everybody that comes in and eat with us.
1: The company's official position on equal rights is?
2: We're focused on hospitality, serving great taste of food and great service.
0: Yeah, they're not going to let up. They are going to stay on Chick-fil-A until Chick-fil-A bows down and pledges allegiance to the rainbow flag. That's what they're going to do. By the way, I also love this part of the story. Dylan, remember the cauliflower sandwich?
5: Unfortunately, I do remember that.
0: Yeah, so it turns out they don't offer that anymore because, according to Mr. Caffey, there was not a lot of demand to eat a cauliflower sandwich at Chick-fil-A. I'm not surprised.
5: Makes a lot of sense.
0: Mm-hmm. So there you go. That's when I knew they were going full-blown woke. I mean, anybody who puts cauliflower on a bun, yeah, I don't think so. Hey, got to take a break here, ladies and gentlemen. Do you stand with Chick-fil-A? 901-260-5926.

0: with SRN News. I'm John Scott. President Trump continues his midterm travels for his latest GOP midterm rally. The president appeared in the city of Kalispell, Montana, for a rally with congressional candidate Aaron Flint. Earlier in Bullhead City, Arizona, he was backing another Republican, Congressman Andy Biggs, for governor. His midterm blitz will continue with future stops in Kentucky, Kansas, North Carolina, and elsewhere. 4 days after a man fell to his death on a roller coaster, Six Flags Over Georgia is preparing to reopen. The man died Monday on the Goliath ride, which will remain closed. Social Security checks, they're going up. The Social Security Administration says benefits will increase by 3.6% in January. That amounts to an average hike of $75 a month. This is SRN News.
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8: Federal agents raided the Washington, D.C. home of Congresswoman Ilhan Omar on Monday, the Democrat from Somalia, as part of a radical left-wing group that makes false charges against Israel and the Trump administration for supporting the Jewish state. Homeland Security says the raid is connected to what they call possible immigration fraud. A judge signed off on the raid, which means there's probable cause. Omar broke the law. Omar criticized the Trump administration for conducting the raid so close to the November election. There have been questions about Omar's family and how they managed to immigrate to America from Somalia. Some have accused her of marrying her brother to gain citizenship and then divorcing him, which she denies. There have been other accusations related to immigration fraud. President Trump, never one to shy away from expressing his opinions, said of Omar, quote, "I've always found her to be totally crooked." Whatever happens, Omar is almost certain to be reelected as she is part of a large Somali community in Minnesota. Infiltration by radical Muslims is another issue that must be addressed. I'm Cal Thomas.
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0: All right. Welcome back to the Todd Stearns Radio Show. Great to have you with us. Hour three of the big show. And yesterday I was getting in a little exercise after the show, listening to Sean Hannity, and heard our next guest, our good friend, Matt Tallery. And Matt, you were get every second I was getting just more and more pumped up, listening to you and Hannity and the conversation you guys were having. It's good to have you on the show today.
11: Well, you know, I have to tell Sean that we're a new exercise routine. I had no idea that would work.
0: That's it. You guys burn more calories than Pilates. So
11: glad to hear it.
0: Matt, you've got a great new book out called The Honoring of Ignorance, The Seven Mirages Destroying America. And we're going to talk about that in just a second. But one of the things I've been so upset about this election cycle are these polls that have been coming out. And I'm just not buying what the pollsters are trying to sell us. I mean, you've been doing this a long, long time. What say you?
11: Well, you know, fortunately, we've had a record of being one of the most accurate pollsters in 2016, 20, and 24. And in the 22 midterms, we were accurate, but we weren't at the top. And there was a reason why, because we listened to the national pollsters who polled the generic ballot. And even the New York Times and the others were saying, oh, the Republicans are going to sweep. And so we adjusted our models based on that. And, of course, the Republicans did sweep. Some critical races were lost by the Republicans. It wasn't a bad year for Republicans, but it wasn't the banner year people thought. Now, I'm not listening to these national pollsters this time. I do my own weighting. And, by the way, this is my last year of polling, Todd. You're getting me in the last year before I retire and just write books and continue to give punditry. But I'm not going to miss this race. Let me tell you what they're doing. They're doing what they do every single year. They underweight Republicans. They undersample Republicans. They make assumptions in their weighting that is incorrect. They thought this was going to be a year where young people were upset and they were going to turn out and start a revolution moving towards socialism. Well, what we're seeing, and it's just not me, but Robert Haley at Trafalgar, you know, Robert and the folks at Rasmussen, they've all polled it. We've been sharing our polling, and every single poll shows that senior voters, 65 and older, are the ones who are turning out, who are most excited about turning out. And by the way, we now have evidence to back that up. We've seen early voting in Ohio, Michigan, and now in Georgia. Seniors are voting off the chain, and believe it or not, they have now moved much more to the Republican Party than they had after the pandemic. You and I think discussed this before, that after the pandemic, some seniors got a little upset. They felt like Trump didn't handle it right. They felt like they were very vulnerable during that time period. Well, guess what? They are back with the GOP big time because they don't want socialism and they don't like what they're seeing. So these pollsters are off. The races are going to get very, very tight. And we're going to be there to tell everybody what the truth is, whether Democrat or Republican. I don't know, but I know they're tightening.
0: Yeah, I don't know either, Matt. And again, my encouragement to people is to get out and vote. I mean, you ultimately control that. You know, you get to decide whether you are going to engage in the political process or not. You know, my frustration has been, it just seems like the media and the polling agencies have been somewhat, I don't know if they're colluding, complicit
12: and really misleading the American people. And it seems to me there seems to be some election interference going on.
11: Well, you know, the funny thing about in the book, The Honoring of Ignorance, and people, you have a member of your family or someone who just will not listen to you and thinks that you're crazy for being a Republican or liking Donald Trump, buy this book and shove it in their face and tell them to read it and then debate them afterwards. I went through every part of this time. I documented it by numbers. I gave the details all apart in the policies of Trump and the like, whether they're misinformed. And what some of his statements, the way they're misconstrued or omitted by the media, and I put it all together and wrapped up in a bow. And I'm telling you, if you get this book, you will beat anybody in your family on any debate. I'm not sure that we could be able to come back. And part of the reason is this. So you get the best pollsters in the country based on basic just error rate. And those have been Insider Advantage, Rasmussen, Trafalgar, Qantas, Atlas Intel, which really is a Brazilian company. They don't do as much as people think. Emerson College. There are a handful of others. It's just right every time. Now, what happens is they set up these groups like it used to be 538, which was owned by Disney and ABC, and now it's Nate Silver and the Silver Bulletin and some of his other friends, and they rate pollsters. What they do is they go through and find excuses to take the people who are the most accurate and give them bad grades and make it look like you can't run an Insider Advantage poll on a network or on any decent newspaper. Well, in fact, we've been the most accurate every single time.
12: You sure
11: that
12: have.
11: That's a game they play, Todd. It's designed to do that. Let me give you an example. So when Nate Silver, I don't have his, he changed his ratings. He changes them all the time. But he ranked the top pollsters in the country. Most of the polls he top, most of the races they were polling in the 2024 election. He takes little bitty place, Cullenberg in Pennsylvania, I'm sure a very fine school, but they don't poll that much. They just poll Pennsylvania. He's way up there, and they missed the one race that they polled in their own state. They had Harris winning. So he takes all little pictures you've never heard of and ranks them ahead of Trafalgar and Insider Advantage and McLaughlin and Rasmussen. So we look like the we can't run their ad. They're not transparent enough. Well, that's nonsense. We put all our stuff up. Or we're not a member of some nation of the pollster. We don't do that because the people who run those things are ultra-liberal and they'll our polls apart. Why would we be part of that? So they use excuses and then they try to peddle it to the news organizations. So what you're seeing right now is them pushing polls from the usual suspects who have traditionally, basically in the last 10 or 15 years, particularly in the Trump era, had wrong. So that's why you have a good reason to question these polls. Now, I'm not telling you the Republicans are winning every state. Our polls right now show the Democrats winning a lot of states, but by 1 or 2 points. But with this new wave, which is occurring, which I'll talk about, the silver wave, we're going to have to reweight our polls and things are going to change big time.
12: Matt Towery is joining us on the Patriot Mobile Newsmaker line, has a new book out called The Honoring of Ignorance. Matt, one of the things you address in the book, and this concerns me because I've long suspected this might be the case. I think the country is heading towards really a very difficult moment, and you write about this, and you say that this liberal ideology could eventually lead to some sort of a separation. Tell us about that.
11: Well, what's so interesting is, of course, we all know the Civil War was bloody and something no one likes to think about, not a proud moment in history. It was probably led by the South. And I think in the future, we're going to see the North wanting to break away because think about this, Todd, as we get further down the road and more people move to states like Florida and Texas, Tennessee and South Carolina, you're going to see the map to that direction. You're going to regional districts more goes to that direction. And as a result, you're going to see, that's maybe, you know, 10 years imbalance in this country. And as a result, the state will lose New Jersey, New York, California.
12: Let me jump in here. Guys, we have got a very bad phone connection that is getting worse with Matt. We're going to try to reconnect with him. So let's put Matt on hold. But again, Matt in the book is positing the theory that we could see a division of the country, along state lines, and where we might work together for the common defense, but the politics is becoming so isolated that you could have red states and blue states partner together. So we've got Matt back. All right, Matt, I think we've got you back. Let's circle back and share what you were saying about the divisions of the states here.
11: Well, to be concise, it was the South that really led towards the Civil War back in the 1860s. We understand that sad period of time. And I'm from the South, and I regret that, but it is what it is. Now it's the northern states that have the incentive to try to pull away because they are losing their population. They're going to lose their electoral votes. They're going to lose their congressional districts. And ultimately, they're going to see the Supreme Court continue to move towards conservative appointees. And they don't like the way things are running, so they're going to want to end the filibuster. They're going to want to stack the court. If they can't do that, they're going to want to pull away from the country. And we polled New York, for example. Majority there want to be no part of the United States. They just want to be a part of the blue states. So what I think is going to happen if we don't get control of this country is that you're going to see blue states form compacts, as we call them, or contracts, in which they honor one another's laws. And then that would lead to the red states having to do the same thing. And the country would be, ironically, go back to being what it was supposed to be originally, which is a smaller federal government designed for our defense, for our protection, for interstate commerce, and for a common currency. And there are probably a lot of people who would like that. I'm not trying to be anti-American, but I predicted a lot of things over the years, as you know, Todd. I predicted that financial crisis. I predicted Donald Trump would win in 2016. I see this as a long-term trend, not right now, but something in the future that we may have to deal with.
12: Do you see the blue states continuing the slide towards socialism?
11: Oh, absolutely. They have no reason not to. They are controlled by groups that have tremendous influence, and they also have allowed non-Americans, immigrants, to basically participate in their electoral process. And they claim they don't. But in reality, what happens is they become residents, they become citizens, they give them driver's licenses. You can't ferret through who can vote and who can't. And so sooner or later, these blue states are going to go. They're not going to reverse. But we're also seeing Florida, for example, great example of this. If the Constitution had not been, it was amended, but then there was a federal law that actually limited the number of the members of Congress we can have. Do you realize that under the original Congress right now, it would have tens of thousands of members of the House of Representatives? And a state like Florida would have upwards to 7,000 representatives in the House of Representatives because it's grown so much. Well, obviously, that's not where we are right now. But in the end, states like Florida, South Carolina, Texas, and others are going to have a tremendous influence over this country that they've never had before. And that's going to sit well with these blue states because they're not going to change their ways.
12: I'm wondering, and I know you wrote about this, I'm wondering how the founding fathers, if they could see what the country has become today, how do you think they would look at where we are?
11: Well, let me tell you. So I wrote The Honoring of Ignorance, ironically, 40 years ago. I started on it when I was a student at Cambridge University. And I got a literary agent, and the agent was a well-known one in New York. And they pitched it everywhere, and publishers said, we love it, but he's too young to say these things. Now, 40 years later, I may be too old to say these things. but that said, the founders would be shocked because, as you know, originally we weren't supposed to vote for president. Our legislatures were choosing the electors. The electors then would choose a president, and the runner-up would be the vice president. There were no tickets. There were no parties. There was no filibuster. There was no taxation system whatsoever. We had no federal tax. So much of what we have right now in the federal government did not exist and was not envisioned by the founders. I think they would be shocked and they would be appalled, to be honest with you, because we've allowed the media to influence the mob and the mob to rule. And that's a big issue right now, as we see a media that's slanted in one direction. They use omission and they use misinterpretation and selective reporting to influence the public that then they get pollsters to validate. And then they use these fact checkers. If their facts are correct, and anyone who is a conservative or has another view is incorrect. And that is what I call the mirage machine. I talk about it in the book. I show how it works. And that's what's influencing politics in America right now.
12: It's a fascinating book, folks. You've got to get a copy of it, The Honoring of Ignorance by Matt Towery. And I think it's also a sobering look at what's been happening in America and where all of this is going. Matt, congratulations. Are you looking forward to getting out of the polling business? I mean, retire.
11: I can't wait. Well, you know, I blame all this on one person, Sean Hannity, because every time I try to retire, Todd, we've known each other for 40 years, and we talk a lot on the phone. Say, you're not going to retire. You're not retiring. Well, I said, well, Hannity, you don't run my life. Well, sure as heck, it gets me to do it again. So, no, I told Sean, this is it. It's over. Forget it. He could send me a Ferrari and buy me a new house, and I wouldn't do it. So I'm through polling, but I'll still be there to interpret and give people my opinions and to talk to great people like you. And tell your folks to go to Amazon.com. It's The Honoring of Ignorance. Get it, folks. You can fight anybody who doesn't believe us with this book. I wrote it for you.
12: All right. Well, I'll let Hannity handle the Ferrari. I'll get you a Chick-fil-A. How's that? How's that, Matt?
11: That's the deal. I'd rather have that. Thank you so much, Todd. Always enjoyed being with you.
12: Matt, likewise. Great man right there, ladies and gentlemen, and an incredible writer, The Honoring of Ignorance. And you're going to want to read this, but he posits this idea that a system dedicated to promoting liberal ideology, and quite frankly, one that may ultimately force the country to consider a separation between like-minded states on the right and then states that are wanting to embrace socialism. And that is an interesting theory. All right, got to take a break. 901-260-5926. We'll be right back.
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0: right. All right. Welcome back. Good to have you with us. Let's go right to the phone lines. Say hello to Anna in Dawsonville, Georgia. Hi, Anna. What's going on?
1: Hey, Todd. Here's the thing. The school systems have got to start teaching the kids the Constitution and Federalist Papers. Because if they don't, I mean, this isn't a trite expression, but we're going to lose our country. We got to stop with the liberal cosmic morality garbage and the radical indoctrination, because we're taking the people that are supposed to represent us, and they're behaving as if they're celebrities. And these kids that are, you know, especially with this crazy woman over there in Minnesota, Omar, whatever her name is, she's disrespectful. She's everything you don't want to be. If you have children, you don't want them to follow her. And they are. They're out there supporting her with banners and what have you. And it's just a sad situation. They have no idea about what the Constitution says. They don't know that the First Amendment, the Bill of Rights, they don't understand any of those things. And we have got to put some,
0: yeah,
1: we've got to get those teachers to get real about,
0: well, this,
1: because
0: Anna, what we've got to do, and I hate to cut you off, but the computer's going to cut us off if I don't. What we need to do are reclaim our local school classrooms and make sure that teachers and these schools are teaching American history, American government, civics, so that we are raising up American patriots and not mindless socialists, which is unfortunately what's happening in a lot of these classrooms. Anna, I've got to run. Folks, been a great day. We're back at it tomorrow right here on the Todd Stearns Radio Show. Be good, America.
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9: Breaking news. Stimulating talk. We cover what others ignore. This is 9:30 a.m. The Answer. KLUP. Terrell Hills. San Antonio.
10: News this hour from Town Hall. I'm John Scott. Yes, you did pay more for just about everything last month. Daria Obinger has details on a
8: key economic report, the first of two this week.
11: Soaring energy costs pushed September's consumer price index up 3.7% year over year, more than the 3.6% that analysts were expecting. Gasoline prices rose 9.1%, with food prices up 2.5% from a year ago. This is the first of two economic reports that the Fed and others watch closely. The producer price index for September will be released on Thursday. It measures prices at the wholesale level before they reach consumers. Usually these reports move in tandem, or if one rises or falls, the other will too. I'm Daria Albinger.
8: President Trump hosted a high-profile midterm election campaign rally in Bullhead City, Arizona, part of a broader Western campaign tour aimed at boosting Republican candidates just ahead of the pivotal midterm election.
12: So we're going to elect a strong Republican majority in the House and Senate, and I think we have a really good chance.
8: He was plugging Congressman Andy Biggs' efforts to be elected governor of Arizona. Later, the president appearing in Montana for a rally with congressional candidate Aaron Flint, he said the war in Iraq will end and fuel prices will come down.
12: But it's going to end, and it's going to end very, very soon. And when that happens, the oil is going to drop like a rock.
8: President Trump in Kalispell, Montana. Cornell University faculty members starting to discuss a no-confidence resolution, criticizing Cornell's response to sexual violence. About 150 faculty members reportedly in favor of the resolution, which comes after a group of male students accused last month of raping a woman at a fraternity house back in 2024. Social Security recipients getting a raise, a 3.6% raise in January, about $75 a month. More at townhall.com.
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8: Wall Street closed Wednesday with stocks lower.
15: This comes as new inflation numbers came in a bit hotter than expected. The consumer price index for September rose to a 12-month rate of 3.7%. Meantime, chip stocks have seen a decline, with Micron Technology dropping around 3% and Advanced Micro Devices moving down 5%. At the closing bell, the Dow Jones Industrial Average lost 48 points to 51,621. The S&P 500 fell 86 points to 7,718. And the Nasdaq plummeted 511 points to 26,692. With your market recap, I'm Sarah Lee Kessler.
8: A new Wallet Hub survey finds 49% of respondents say rising travel costs could derail their travel plans, while 30% believe traveling is worth going into debt for. News at townhall.com. The Justice Department keeping busy identifying and arresting people who have been voting illegally across the country.
16: With less than 3 weeks to go until the midterms, three people are under arrest in Alabama for alleged illegal voting. Two are illegal aliens, the third illegally voting in two different states. This is a widespread issue, with other arrests taking place in Hawaii, Kentucky, Missouri, New Jersey, New Mexico, Ohio, Idaho, and Pennsylvania.
8: That's correspondent Laura Witters. The Supreme Court considering a case that could restrict targeted digital ads. Justices heard arguments today in a dispute involving the Video Privacy Protection Act of 1988. The suit is brought by a subscriber to Paramount Global-owned 247sports.com, who says that he was tracked, and his info was sent to Facebook, violation of law. More at
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19: And welcome in, ladies and gentlemen. 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All of it brought to you by the National Rifle Association. I am Mark Walters in front of this Patriot Mobile mic. 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How you doing in Dallas, Texas? What kind of weather are you sending me? Because it's really nice right now.
20: We've got overcast. Yeah, we've got overcast, and we're about 95 today, so it's not looking good for you.
19: Okay, thanks a lot for that, Greg in Dallas, Texas. People might ask, well, everything he gets, we get. It shoves right
20: across. It blows right across.
19: So if I want to know what the weather's going to be, I don't watch local weather. I just call Greg. What's it doing down there? Because I know in 48 hours it's going to be over here. Oh, good heavens. So travel schedule got all worked up today,
20: yeah,
19: Greg. Yeah,
20: yeah.
19: We're taking off on Friday for an event at Daniel Defense, and we're just going west and staying west until the end of next week. No sense in coming back.
20: Yeah,
19: you know?
20: Sometimes.
19: So, well, it'll be fun because we'll be doing the show from Phoenix, maybe at 980 a.m. The Patriot. Otherwise, we'll be out there at another local studio having some fun for the Sunday broadcast. We never miss a Sunday broadcast, as you know. And Andy Hoosier will be handling the show on Wednesday and Thursday. We're going to have to check and make sure everything's good now because of the other travel schedule. So anyway, it's just kind of what it is. Greg, tell everybody where they can watch us. We're going to get started. Third Circuit, at it again. Let's see what they're up to.
20: Sure places to watch the show. We're going to be Facebook and YouTube. 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
19: I was bopping my head back and forth while you were talking.
20: All right.
19: No music, just listening to you.
20: Yeah.
19: With your cadence. You've got that down to a T. No Rumble today, ladies and gentlemen. Rumble requires a lot of work to get the stream set up, and well, I just didn't have the time for you today. Rumble, sorry about that. Make it easier. There's always that. Okay. It is, after all, what show, Greg?
20: Oh, that's a radio show.
19: It's a radio show.
20: Well,
19: when a person finishes a criminal sentence, gets back to work, and lives peacefully, when does the punishment end, Greg? When does that end? When should it end? How many times have we had this conversation?
20: We've had this conversation a lot. It should end the day they're released.
19: All right. Who has to explain why that person should remain unable to defend a family, okay? You should always be able to defend your family. Yesterday, October 13th, the full United States Court of Appeals for the Third Circuit, who I'm beginning to love, by the way, that circuit is coming out with some strong rulings. You can thank Donald Trump for that. But they issued two important decisions. One was the Williams case. The other was Bost. In the Williams case, the court affirmed relief for a man whose DUI conviction triggered the federal firearm prohibition.
20: All but at a felony level?
19: Yeah, in Bost, the court upheld disarming a man whose convictions arose from a carjacking involving threats.
20: Ooh.
19: Different records, different outcomes. So this is a great highlight, right? It should be, anyway.
20: Mm-hmm.
19: And it is. Edward Williams, he had two alcohol-related driving cases in the early 2000s. His later conviction carried a possible sentence that brought him within the federal prohibition, which is what you were talking about.
20: Yep.
19: James Boss pleaded guilty to terroristic threats and conspiracy after a carjacking.
20: Ooh.
19: The court concluded his violent record supported presumptive disarmament. So those are the basic essential facts. The question for us is what a government must establish before turning punishment into a lifelong loss of armed self-defense, because that is that's quite a punishment. You shall not be able to defend yourself with a firearm for the rest of your life. So as you just alluded to, Greg, we've talked about this. Well, for been on the air 18 years. This has come up in some form over 18 years. And it's becoming clear because we're now seeing the government beginning to restore rights yep. for certain convicted felons. We had Ed Martin on the program, the pardon attorney who mm-hmm. was responsible for getting that to Tate. Also responsible for returning firearms rights to what could be well over 1 million to 2 million people.
20: Yep.
19: But the distinction between those two type cases matters. Because if we can't discuss proportional punishment without being accused of supporting the original crime, we can't have an honest discussion about any criminal law. All right, what I'm talking about is, are you supporting drunk drivers? I'll get back to that in a second. Think about an ordinary family. Person makes a serious mistake, serves the sentence, addresses the problem or problems, and then spends years building or rebuilding a stable life. Ladies and gentlemen, you might know somebody in that situation. You might be in that situation. Maybe that person has a spouse, responsibilities, and a home, bills, is involved in the daily struggle for life that we're all involved in. And a violent intruder doesn't check the homeowner's record before deciding whether to break through the door. All right? The need to survive exists regardless of what a government database says, or should anyway, right, Greg? I mean, you would yeah. agree with that.
20: Yeah. No, it's, look. When you have a blatant violent past,

0: we will make it a point to go there. Note to self. But guys, this is where the constitutional discussion on this gets really serious. The government should have to explain its restrictions with more than just a label. Calling someone a prohibited person describes the legal result, right? It doesn't answer whether the result is constitutionally justified under that person's circumstances, because circumstances are different in virtually every case. Otherwise, look at it this way. The argument becomes almost circular. Why can't he have a gun? Because he's prohibited. Why is he prohibited? Because the government said he's prohibited and can't have a gun. That's just a rule repeating itself over and over. It's not an explanation as to why. A meaningful constitutional limit forces officials to do a whole lot more work than that. That's exactly the way it should be when we're talking about a lifetime ban of a constitutional right. Think about this. Can you ban someone from First Amendment right to free speech for life?
1: You should not be able to.
0: How would you even enforce that?
1: Well,
0: it's impossible.
1: Voting rights.
0: Well, civil rights are taken. Can't sit on a jury. Felony.
1: You can't.
0: Okay, voting. There's lots of things you can't do.
1: In this state, though, voting is restored the moment you're released, like all rights should be.
0: That's in the state of Texas.
1: Correct.
0: Okay, so the state has addressed that itself. So, but we got to be careful with these type of headlines, too. The decision doesn't erase the federal statute nationwide, okay, in the Third Circuit. They didn't hand every person with a nonviolent record permission to buy a firearm. That's not what happened. An individual legal victory in one case and a nationwide change in the law are completely different things.
1: But it's precedent.
0: It becomes precedent that other courts will look to. Nobody should confuse, though, let's say this broadcast with a personal determination of eligibility, because it's hard to distinguish. We have to be careful.
1: We're not lawyers.
0: We're not lawyers, and we're giving you our opinion on things, okay, which is what we do. But caution about the scope of what we're talking about shouldn't either make us miss the importance of the principle that we're talking about either. So keep that in mind. If rights mean anything, ladies and gentlemen, they have to remain enforceable when an individual might be unpopular, might not like somebody, but that person still has a right to whatever it is. Sometimes bad people do bad things. That doesn't mean they still don't have their rights. You might disagree with a Nazi march in your town, but they have a right to march, Greg.
1: Well, and there's the right to life, liberty, and pursuit of happiness. And within that right to life, there's the right to defend one's life.
0: And that right to happiness means happiness is subjective. What makes you happy might not make somebody else happy, and vice versa. Okay? So that's why I say we have to be careful. The hard case is the person with a past mistake facing a government that insists the mistake answers every future question about that person.
1: Or they're consistently judged throughout their life from a mistake that's 15, 20, 30, 40 years ago, when they've recreated a whole new life ever since then.
0: See, I want violent offenders held accountable. We all do. We all want violent offenders held accountable. I want threats taken seriously. Guy makes terroristic threats, they should be taken seriously. But I also want the government held accountable when it keeps a peaceful person under a permanent restriction that it might not be able to justify. And those demands go together. When we come back, we're going to continue the conversation. Reminder to self, go to Kamala Harris in segment four. We'll do it. We'll be right back. Armed American Radio listeners, you already know the name. 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
0: 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Grab that discount and free shipping. Welcome back to the show. Yeah, welcome back to the show. Greg, I had Blackout Coffee today. How, right. I'm not going to hold fingers up for the camera today. And I got a quick funny story to tell you about Jared Yanis of Blackout Coffee. I was watching his video today. How many cups of Blackout Coffee do you think I had today?
4: How was your sleep last night?
0: It wasn't that good.
4: Wasn't that good? Was you up early?
0: I was up early.
4: I'm going to lean. We're over three. Let's go there.
0: Let's just say not enough.
4: Four, huh?
0: I'm gonna leave it at not enough.
4: All okay? Right.
0: I didn't have enough. I was watching Jared's video on some bizarre things going on with the NFA and the DOJ's position.
4: Yeah.
0: And he was talking about, he took a sip of coffee. He says, guys, some of you need to chill out, relax, have a cup of coffee. He bends down, picks up a cup of coffee, takes a sip. He goes, that's Blackout Coffee too, by the way.
4: Nice.
0: So I got a chuckle out of that and texted him, and he laughed. Anyway. Let's get back to, guys, it's blackoutcoffee.com/AAR, ladies and gentlemen. You already know that, okay? Blackoutcoffee.com/AAR. Get some. It saves the day here every single day. But it was a pot that was made. We did make a pot. Still wasn't enough. I was talking about, you know, the government and protecting innocent people from violence and protecting, you know, I was getting ready to go here. Should we have to prove, or should we have to choose, I should say, between protecting an innocent person from violence and protecting innocent people from excessive government power? Ooh, that's a loaded question. Because excessive government power can and does result in violence, doesn't it?
4: Yep.
0: How many times have we seen that? ATF?
4: Right? Mm-hmm. Mm-hmm.
0: Right? So that's why I said those demands belong
5: the
0: together.
5: AFT.
0: Yeah, that's Bo Jiden, right?
4: We can, yeah, it is Bo Jiden
0: now. You thought I forgot
5: AFT.
0: That. There you go, Bo Jiden. There's another question underneath all of this too, guys. Do you rehabilitation? Isn't prison supposed to rehabilitate? Now, this is a dangerous topic because I could take this for a two-hour radio show here.
4: Yeah.
0: Is prison rehabilitation? It's supposed to be,
4: right? It's called the corrections department for a reason.
0: Right. So, supposedly, we believe in rehabilitation.
4: Mm-hmm.
0: The question is, do we believe rehabilitation is real? Because we encourage people to change their lives who have made mistakes that may have cost them their right to bear arms for life. We expect them, we tell them, excuse me, and we expect them to work, support their families, rejoin society, grow a pair, man up, get the card, put it in your wallet. Well, then we ought to be able and willing to examine whether the law recognizes the fact that they've changed or not to meet our suggestions or requirements. And if they have, what do? Keep them banned for life? What good's the rehabilitation? You just got somebody rehabilitating themselves that's now angry that doesn't get anything out of it. Everybody out here listening, and myself included, knows what it's like to go through this daily struggle of life. It ain't easy sometimes, folks. Requires a lot of work. Hopefully there's a pot of gold at the end of that rainbow somewhere. But an honest system can say no to certain things when the evidence supports it. If it can, it should also be capable of saying yes when a restriction no longer has any sound justification to it.
4: Well, and think about the society that's being created right now where we see these foreign criminals that are consistently arrested, even domestic criminals that are consistently arrested for violent crimes, and they have a rap sheet that's got 35, 45 mm-hmm. violent felony arrests, and they're not in prison. And do they go consider whether they're going to need a background check to collect a firearm in order to commit their next crime? They don't. But the people that have had a past, that are trying to live a reasonable, safe, productive life, that want to defend themselves, maybe they have a family now, they have a business now, they've changed their ways, and they are back in society as the corrections department required them to do, and they are still disenfranchised mm-hmm. from being able to participate as a full-fledged citizen.
0: Well, that's because the government gets lazy. If you're going to ban somebody for life, that's a permanent answer. And a permanent answer is going to have to require more than an administrative convenience, because that's what it is. Let's just make it administratively convenient and say they're banned for life. We don't have to look at this anymore, guys. We can throw it away. We don't have to print anything. We don't have to decide anything. We just ban this person for life. Well, thankfully, we're re-looking at that right now. And Ed Martin was very consequential and important in that with the work that he did. Neil McCabe had a lot to do with that. He had a lot of input in there as well, ladies and gentlemen, believe it or not. But it's kind of a straightforward takeaway, right? You got to look at these two cases together. Look at the actual conduct and look at the reasoning. You had one that was carjacking, terroristic threats, admitted, and violence. And the other was too drunk driving. That, on paper, malum prohibitum, man-made law, rose to something we said, right?
4: Mm-hmm.
0: Not something natural, like a God-given right. We can change laws. Oh, drinking. Well, Kamala Harris wants to change the voting age to 16. All right. Note to self: we're going to that idiot in segment four. I can't help myself. I mean, I could talk about this all day long. It's fascinating to me, because the serious question here is who presents the danger. And why, and how was that decided, and what can the government prove to justify a lifetime administratively lazy ban, and how can a person challenge a restriction that reaches too far? I mean, we could even get into Tate Adamiak here.
4: Yep.
0: Whose rights are being restored. But it took a presidential pardon for that to happen, or he would still be rotting in jail, and he did nothing wrong.
4: Imagine that also. That means that the president or state governors have the power of God to reinstate mm-hmm. your rights, that they have claimed that some clown wearing a black robe can strip from you.
0: You can keep going. I thought you were going to go and take a sip of my energy. No, this is interesting. Here's why.
5: Let's assume, for the sake of argument, that Tate Adamiak's pardon was not unconditional. Let's say it was a commutation of his sentence. He's out of jail, and I guarantee he would have taken it. Get me out of this place.
4: Yep.
5: But he was still wrongfully convicted, and he still would face a lifetime ban because he would remain a felon. But a human being made the decision, no, this is wrong. Let's take, for example, Bo Jiden. Let's say Bo Jiden was in office, had a heart. Yeah, this kid has been in prison for 8 years. That's long enough. But I hate guns, and I don't care because it's my AFT. Let's commute his sentence and send him home, but leaves the conviction standing. Ooh, see? Which direction do you want to go here? Because now what? Now, again, I guarantee he would have taken it. Just get me out of prison. I'll worry about fighting it. And then what happens? The fight becomes a lifetime fight after the fact.
4: Mm-hmm.
5: Who knows how long it's going to take? Now, it would be a heck of a lot easier under this administration with Martin is doing and the restoration of rights from the DOJ and everything else. That's all great. But the whole point here is there's no blanket. There's a blanket punishment, lifetime ban. But now when we go back and begin looking at who should get their rights back, it's not so cut and dry, is it? Because now they have to look at each individual case, mitigating circumstances, and make a decision if that will work or not when we come back. More to go. We're going to go to...
6: 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Terrell Hills, San Antonio. 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
7: With SRN News, I'm John Scott. President Trump was in Montana, his latest GOP midterm stop. With the midterms just 20 days out, the president appeared in the city of Kalispell for a rally with congressional candidate Aaron Flint. A hurricane hitting Mexico, fueling a massive flood risk for the central U.S. Forecasters say the upper-level winds are funneling moisture from Hurricane Simon to the southern plains and Midwest. And that's causing torrential rains to 1 to 2 inches per hour to fall, affecting up to 35 million people from Texas to West Virginia. Netflix laying off 1,000 employees, or 6% of its workforce. It's the company's largest round of layoffs since 2022. CNBC reports most of the impacted employees work in product, tech, HR, and legal departments. This is SRN News.
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5: 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They are out there fighting for your gun rights and your conservative values all across the country in just about every forum and venue. They're very active in the elections as well. They've been very, very busy. I hate not getting them on every couple weeks, but that's how busy they are, ladies and gentlemen. 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And I'll have one for the computer as well because I have several starter packs. You put your phones and computers in these, and they just go away. They disappear off the face of the earth. They are fantastic for your security and your privacy, particularly when you are, like I have been over the last weeks and will be, in and out of airports, hotels, all over the country. 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Take advantage of that. And one of the things I want to mention, and it's kind of fun, Greg. It is kind of cool to say, because, and I like this, but I will be flying into Burbank, Hollywood Airport. Hollywood. How many times have we ragged Hollywood?
4: Plenty of times.
5: Deservedly so, I might add, okay? But it still sounds kind of cool. Yeah, I'm getting picked up and we're heading over to on-site location for filming in Beverly Hills.
4: All right.
5: After I arrive in Hollywood. And that's all because of Valorous TV, ladies and gentlemen. We're out there doing some very serious work that is going to bring us to lots of different places for you to watch this mug and hear these topics in documentary form, not just Second Amendment issues, but constitutional issues, conservative issues, lots of fun stuff. Think great interviews, think deep dive documentaries into some of these topics that we talk about on Armed American Radio every day. And that is Valorous TV. If you want to get a taste of what we're doing, there's a 15.5-minute video up at Valorous TV, at Valorous TV at YouTube, that gives you a taste of what we're doing. And it's a television network. It's very professionally done. You will enjoy it. Have fun. Subscribe at Valorous TV to get a taste of what's coming. And trust me when I tell you, it's just the beginning. And that beginning takes off next week when we're out there in California, Commieland. I better get my passport re-upped. Ooh, it's too late. Oh, that's a U.S. state. They still don't require a passport yet. If Kamala Harris has her way, that's the way it's going to shake down. We'll talk about that in a 4 seconds. So check out Valorous at Valorous TV and all of our great partners at armedamericanradio.com. We would appreciate that greatly. Let's go to Jersey, also a place you need a passport. I was just in New Jersey. Newark, dump. North Jersey, very beautiful when you get up along that Pennsylvania border. And it's bright red, too. Most people are shocked by that. I remember coming back from the Rod of Iron Festival a few years ago, 2 years ago to be exact, and right before the election, and Trump signs were everywhere, on every business, on in front of every home in Jersey. You don't expect that. You think you're in Jersey. Guys, it's really hard to blanket everything. There are some very, very conservative areas. in that state and some very beautiful areas as well. But there's something in Jersey now, and I want to point out this is proposed legislation. I'm talking about what's being introduced and what the text of the introduced bill would require. I'm not announcing a new law in force. I want to make that clear. It's New Jersey Senate Bill 1800 is the subject. The measure would require firearm dealers to provide, this is just more burdensome garbage from a bunch of Democrats. It would require require all firearm dealers to provide a written disclosure about reporting lost or stolen firearms within 36 hours and about unlawful purchases for resale. The customer would sign it, receive a copy, and the dealer would keep a signed copy for at least 15 years. Mm-hmm. Dealers would also post the disclosure at purchase counters. The introduced bill specifies civil penalties up to $500 for a first offense and up to $1,000 for a subsequent offense. And it even specifies minimum letter sizes for the written and posted notices, Greg. We're going to make you do this. Oh, and by the way, it has to be blank size font. Where do you hear that in Texas? That would be the 30-06 sign, right?
4: Yep.
5: Has to be a certain size. And I guess they do that for uniformity, so it standardizes it, makes it legit. If it's not that size, then it's not legit. But to me, it's just nuance and garbage. So let's ask questions that supporters of this bill should be willing to answer. What problem will this additional process solve? And how will we know whether it solved it? Look, I don't have any problem telling people to follow the law, right? I follow the law every day. At least I try to. So do you, ladies and gentlemen. Greg, I know you do.
4: Mm-hmm.
5: I have no objections whatsoever to clear information at a gun counter. Okay, that's fine. A responsible dealer has every reason to help customers understand their obligations. That's true. We've all been to gun counters at gun shops where the guy's just a idiot, doesn't know his butt from a hole in the ground. Or then you get that other guy that lectures you. Then you get that other guy that says, well, oh, come here, little lady. You probably want this 380 or this 38 revolver because you're female. Okay, so you get all this. There's no question. So we like responsible gun dealers. We do. Responsible gun dealers are looking out for straw purchases. Ryan Petty was talking about this on the MonsterCast on Sunday, Greg, when we were at Car Arms. Responsible dealers, and I've talked to many of them, that every dealer that I know has at some point in time said, I'm not selling this person this gun because they don't smell something right, or they smell a rat. Let me put it that way. That's responsible. I have no problem with that. In fact, we encourage that. But giving helpful information, imposing another mandatory punishable compliance system, those are two different things. The second one deserves our scrutiny, especially when the record has to be retained for 15 years. So imagine owning a small store in Jersey. You have employees to train, don't you? Customers to serve, bills to pay, inventory to manage, your accounting software. I know how difficult all that can be. And here comes what? Another Democrat rule. So now somebody's got to figure that out, understand it, establish a process, teach everybody else that process, preserve those records, make sure they're preserved the right way or the state will come and get you, and make sure the procedure itself survives. Well, new employees are, you know, fire somebody. Now you got to train somebody else, don't you, Greg?
4: Yeah, you do.
5: And the same thing, in another burdensome state requirement. The document itself might be pretty simple, but the continuing responsibility that is required because of it just lasts and goes on and on, and that's a real burden on businesses, on small businesses in particular. Now, multiply that burden across years of transactions. Imagine how busy that gun shop may be. Then imagine an inspection finding a missing signature or a filing mistake. We didn't see that happen under Bo Jiden's administration with the AFT, did we, Greg?
4: No, we didn't.
5: Revocations up 700%, ladies and gentlemen. So do you think Jersey Democrats are doing this they'll tell you it's for safety reasons. Why do you think they're really doing it? To make it more burdensome and more cumbersome on the only place that you can buy guns legally in the state through an authorized dealer. If we make it even more burdensome and tack this on, we might reduce the number of gun dealers, which, whoo, that's public safety. But they don't come out and tell you that. But that's their ultimate goal. That's why they do these things, ladies and gentlemen. Evil is real. It exists. Is the enforcement aimed at dangerous conduct? Or can a small business that handled a lawful sale become the target because it mishandled the additional document? Or the new employee failed to do something? All of those answers matter to the small dealer, ladies and gentlemen, even the large dealer. In fact, I could argue it's more important to the large dealer because they have more transactions to worry about and likely a higher turnover rate in those stores. It certainly matters to the customer, especially if that store goes out of business and just doesn't want to deal with the bunk anymore. And it also hinders commerce, legal commerce, which should be accessible to every single one of us who want to exercise our Second Amendment rights. And Thomas talked a lot about commerce in a previous ruling as well. We don't have time to go into that right now. When we come back, I'm going to get off this and go to Kamala Harris for a minute because she just set it right up. We'll be right back. Hi, guys, it's Mark. Look, I think you'll agree with me that as gun owners, we need to have each other's backs. That's regardless of what state we call home. Here at AAR, we discuss it every day, and we're heard in every state. Right now, Virginians desperately need our help. That means me, and that means you. You've heard the old saying, there's power in numbers, and helping in Virginia is as simple as joining Virginia Citizens Defense League. I'm a member, and I don't live in Virginia. You don't have to live there to join and stand up for your rights, because it is your rights. What you're seeing in Virginia is what the Democrats will do to you if they take all three levers of power in Washington, D.C. in the future, and it is possible. 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

0: 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You're going to love it. 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I'm going to be out there keynote speaking the annual luncheon on Saturday this week coming up in just a few days. Great organization. It's family. You do not have to live there. Arizona is on the cusp. We cannot let Arizona turn into Virginia, ladies and gentlemen. So please join these organizations. You can join the National Rifle Association at nra.org/AAR and two or three gun groups, including your own state. You can do it for under $100. All right. Very, very important, particularly with these midterms looming, and even more important after the midterms, should the wrong thing happen. We're going to be all over you to join. We are anyway, but if the wrong thing happens in the midterms, it's even more important. Okay, you can find them and all of our great partners at armedamericanradio.com. Make sure to do that and support the businesses that support your rights. Kamala Harris, Greg. Oh, here she is again.
1: Ugh.
0: I know it. I know it. And guys, I'm going to make some bold statements here that might make some people uncomfortable. I don't really care. I know how angry I was when I read this. Because the first thing I said, and I think I put it out in a tweet, tell people you want a second American Civil War without telling people you want a second American Civil War. She's called for quote-unquote institutional changes to the country, including packing the Supreme Court, wiping out the Electoral College, statehood for D.C., Puerto Rico, etc., and voting for 16-year-olds. Who they don't trust to own a firearm or even drink a beer at 18 when you're a legal adult. But you're smart enough to vote for Democrats at 18. Think about that. Little irony there, right?
1: Mm-hmm.
0: They want the 16-year-old vote. When was the last time you had an in-depth political conversation with a 16-year-old, ladies and gentlemen?
1: Ugh.
0: Right? okay? That person is just smart enough to vote for a Democrat. That's what they're counting on. Listen to some of her quotes. But I can't imitate her that well. But you'll hear her when I say this. The work that we can do about winning back the House and the Senate is going to be on a number of things. For example, I believe that we need to expand the Supreme Court. We need more justices on the Supreme Court so that we can have a court that actually reinforces the spirit and principles behind the Constitution of the United States. I believe that we should be pushing for what is possible around changing the Electoral College, right? It's about the popular vote has to matter, right? You know, all the things that make people feel like overwhelmed and does their vote matter. We have, you know, listen, if the folks there want it, we should be pushing for statehood for Puerto Rico and D.C., right? These are some of the things that are structural that we need to do. But we need to reestablish affordable health care. Where the hell did that come from? She doesn't even know, ladies and gentlemen. She's a buffoon. Now, she lost both the Electoral College and the popular vote to Trump in 2024, obviously. She was on the Kiki, I guess it's Kiki Palmer podcast or something. I don't know anything about her. But she told Palmer she still remains undecided about a 2028 presidential run. Guys, everything she's talking about here is incredibly dangerous. Now, let's go to the Fox News piece here. And who is this individual? Why David Scharf, chairman of Morrison Cohen LLP and head of its government strategies and controversies practice, who told Fox News Digital that Harris's proposed changes could set a dangerous precedent. Kamala Harris says she wants to defend democracy, but her solution is to rewrite its rules when Democrats don't like the results. That's a dangerous precedent. Nine justices have been the number since 1869. FDR tried to pack the Supreme Court, even his own party pushed back. Ginsburg herself warned that expanding the court would make it look partisan. Do you think she cares? That's what she wants. The Electoral College, by the way, ladies and gentlemen, he reminds us, Scharf, is written into the Constitution. So eliminating it would require a constitutional amendment, not a Democrat majority in Congress. You don't get to change the referee because you don't like the calls. Harris may think this is a winning message for the Democrat base, which it probably is for their base, but it's a much tougher sell to the independent and swing voters that her party needs. On the first Tuesday in November, the midterms are going to happen, right? And our ability to put people in Congress who will say no when they do things like cut $1 trillion out of Medicaid will be powerful and affect people right away. Our ability to put people in Congress who will say enough of the corruption, enough of ending the funding for research on issues like fibroids, which they have done under the guise of attacking DEI, can be stopped. There are things that are not only about what will be helpful, but also stopping what is harmful that we can do right away with these midterm elections. Oh, ladies and gentlemen, if the Democrats try to pull an absolute power move like that in a 1-2-3-4 throat punch to the rest of America, I know how angry, those are fighting words, ladies and gentlemen. Those are literally, and I mean fighting, physical fighting words. If they try to do that, that's their ultimate goal, is to take power. Why do you think they want you disarmed? If you are disarmed and helpless, they'll be able to walk all over you. And she is telling you, and you ignore her at your own peril. When they talk, listen to them. This is what they want for you. This ain't about being fair, folks. It's about taking over everything forever. We're going to get up and do it again tomorrow because they don't want us to. Precisely why. Enjoy your day. Stay safe. See you on the radio.
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0: Foundations of Freedom, a look at America's founding principles and the leaders who shaped our nation.
1: John Adams understood one incredibly important thing about America. America cannot endure and cannot forget that it requires freedom, endurance, and character to survive. While serving as president, Adams always remembered that America would not survive. It could not govern itself, control its own passions. Adams wrote, "Our Constitution was made only for a moral and religious people. It is wholly inadequate to the government of any other." Adams understood that self-government depended on much, much more than the document itself. It depended and was guided by faith, by virtue, by responsibility, and above all, by self-restraint. Because government can enforce laws, but it cannot create character. Our Constitution protects a free people, but our Constitution cannot create a moral people. It cannot create self-restraint. What's up,
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6: 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When news happens, we cover it.
7: News this hour from Town Hall. I'm John Scott. Good news for retirees. They're getting a 3.6% Social Security raise come January. Sara Lee Kessler reports.
8: The Social Security Administration making that announcement Wednesday morning after analyzing inflation data. Social Security retirement benefits go up every year based on the cost of living. In 2027, that'll mean an extra $75 a month for 72 million Americans. And that's the biggest Social Security bump since 2023. I'm Sara Lee Kessler.
7: President Trump continues his midterm travels for his latest GOP midterm rally. The president appeared in the city of Kalispell, Montana for a rally with congressional candidate Aaron Flint. Earlier in Bullhead City, Arizona, he was backing Republican nominee for governor, Congressman Andy Biggs. His midterm blitz will continue with future stops planned in Kentucky, Kansas, North Carolina, and elsewhere. Ukraine accusing Starlink of limiting data that's critical to its defense.
9: Twice this week, Ukraine got no advanced warning of ballistic missile attacks from Russia, and Ukraine's defense leaders accused Starlink of reducing the flow of data. Starlink is the satellite internet service by Elon Musk's SpaceX. The move comes as Russia has intensified attacks on Ukraine's energy infrastructure, despite President Trump's claim of an energy ceasefire. President Trump recently called for new leadership in Ukraine. I'm Rory O'Neill.
7: A hurricane hitting Mexico is fueling a massive flood risk for the central U.S. Forecasters say the upper-level winds are funneling moisture from Hurricane Simon to the southern plains and Midwest. That's causing torrential rains of 1 to 2 inches per hour to fall and affecting up to 35 million people from Texas to West Virginia. More on these stories from townhall.com.
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7: Bank of America being hit with $1 billion in penalties over alleged money laundering.
11: The U.S. Treasury announced on Tuesday over $1.2 billion in penalties against the nation's second largest bank for the alleged violation of anti-money laundering and sanction laws. The Treasury says the fines stem from the bank's failure to report over $5 billion in suspicious transactions, including some that were indicative of Chinese money laundering networks. The fine comes days after American Express was hit with a $350 million penalty over similar allegations. I'm Mark Mayfield.
7: Higher prices could be putting a damper on winter travel plans for nearly half of Americans. A new WalletHub survey finds 49% say the rising travel costs could derail their plans, while 30% believe traveling is worth going into debt for. And another 30% are still paying off travel debt from last winter. News at townhall.com. Watch your step, America. The rats may be winning.
12: A new report from Terminix names New York City the most rat-infested city in the country for 2026, with Los Angeles and Philadelphia right behind it. Houston moved into the top five this year, and Detroit clawed its way into the top 10 for the first time. Experts say big populations, plenty of food, and lots of hiding spots make these cities paradise for rodents. Meanwhile, the city with the fewest rat problems on the list is Spokane, Washington, coming in dead last at number 50. I'm Monica Nelson.
7: One of the most iconic hotels in New York City is going to close down for years. The Plaza Hotel, across the street from the southeast corner of Central Park, will close in January and begin a 4-plus-year-long renovation. The hotel says that work will be to the facade of the building, the 119-year-old hotel, has to do with the historic preservation guidelines. More on these stories at townhall.com.
0: Foundations of Freedom, a look at America's founding principles and the leaders who shaped our nation.
1: John Adams understood one incredibly important thing about America. America cannot endure and cannot forget that it requires freedom, endurance, and character to survive. While serving as president, Adams always remembered that America would not survive. It could not govern itself, control its own passions. Adams wrote, "Our Constitution was made only for a moral and religious people. It is wholly inadequate to the government of any other." Adams understood that self-government depended on much, much more than the document itself. It depended and was guided by faith, by virtue, by responsibility, and above all, by self-restraint. Because government can enforce laws, but it cannot create character. Our Constitution protects a free people, but our Constitution cannot create a moral people. It cannot create self-restraint. That's up to us.
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0: Broadcasting from the heart of the nation, the next generation in conservative talk radio. This is the Voice of Reason with Andy Hoosier.
1: Oh, yes. Here we are, my friends. What is up? Welcome into it. It is your Wednesday, middle of the week, the greatest day of the entire week. We are setting that tone. Going to carpe diem all over this place, which is what we do on this show each and every day. So wonderful to have you join us as usual. Hopefully you've had a great one. Plenty to talk about. Obviously, midterm season ramping up, and I know we talk a lot about midterm season. Guess what? We're your election headquarters. We're going to cover elections more so than any other show on the radio waves or in podcasting right now, because we're just that awesome. We have debates that are still going on. We have more money flowing into the electoral system, which I really want to break down for you, because I know people are like, there should not be any money in politics. Good luck with that. Look, my premise, I agree with that, but how do you reach people? It takes money to do that. So we will talk about that here in just a moment. Also, the unhinged left-wing side of the aisle, which I find quite entertaining. The low-hanging fruit. We're going to go there here on the program for a what?
2: It is Wednesday, my dudes.
1: It is Wednesday, my dudes, and it's great to have you broadcasting out of the heart of the nation in Wichita. Well, right now, we're all over the state right now. I'm still on my bus tour with the Kansas Republican Party, getting voters engaged in Kansas. Western and northern Kansas is part of our congressional district number one. Our great Congressman Tracy Mann, a great friend of ours here on the program, he has made the pledge with his rallies, his town halls, and what we're doing with our statewide bus tour here in Kansas for an 80% vote. Voter turnout for Republicans.
3: Say what?
1: Can it actually happen? I would like to see it happen. We'll see whether it actually does or not. So we'll break some of that down, maybe a little bit on the program as we go along. But we are all over the country, obviously, with so many great radio affiliates doing our thing.
4: Doing live.
1: Like we do every single day here on the show. Michael Schwartz will be on the program at the bottom of the hour. We're going to talk about the latest moves from the Trump administration. Also, the ongoing battle with the media. Because the media obviously loves to have their, 95, 98% negative coverage of President Donald Trump, while they're like, we're just reporting the news, but then they're like, oh, President Trump did this, let's bring on five people on why that's a bad idea and why Donald Trump is a racist, Nazi, horrible human being. So is it still legitimate for him to keep parts of the network media out of the press room in the White House? The ongoing coverage of what they're doing because of that response, the transparency that we have, and a heck of a lot more. So we'll do that at the bottom of the hour. Before we do all of that, though, man,
0: what's trending today?
1: We got to go here. I got to do it. We got to have some fun. The Democrats, and we see some of this on the campaign trail as well, where we've gone here in the state of Kansas. People are protesting, very angry, kind of entertaining to watch. But social media, look, if you're just trying to decide on what place to vote, Republicans aren't making the best choices. Democrats don't really have any new ideas. Which side should I vote for? I mean, this is a pretty telltale sign of exactly the emotional state that Democrats are in right now, and it's getting to the point of concerning for their mental health. Take a breath, man. Sometimes you just need to go zen for a moment, right? You just need to zone out, take a breath, and just take a moment, man. These are some of the social media posts being made all over the place.
3: Step up.
1: Angry. So mad.
3: These men are afraid of us. They're terrified of us. And they're going to laugh at this video.
1: We are.
3: Because they're weak.
1: Oh.
3: Mike Johnson up here on my f***ing TV screen. I have to see his face.
1: So angry.
3: Donald Trump, we have to hear his voice every day. We have to see his face every day. And be reminded of the abuse that men prior to us have inflicted.
1: What are you talking about?
3: And relive the drama every day of our lives.
1: So angry. The emotionally unstable.
3: I demand accountability. Demand it.
1: Demand it.
3: Do you f***ing understand? I don't want any more f***.
1: Mm-hmm.
3: Women, rise up. Do you hear me? Have you had enough yet?
1: All right, look, I'm sorry. I shouldn't be laughing. I'm sorry. It's not good to laugh at someone's mental breakdowns because, look, it's not good. I want them to have the proper mental health, the proper mental treatment to take care of that and feel better about themselves. But look, here's the thing. That is the emotional state that Democrats are in. And I don't like to do the partisan issue, Republican versus Democrat. We're an ideological show. We're ones that are based on philosophy and ideology and the constitutional principles that we uphold. That's what we try to base ourselves on this program. But at the same time, this is really the political divide in this nation. We have an irate emotional side of the aisle that just the face and the voice of Donald Trump makes them go completely unhinged.
5: We're all gonna die because of you!
1: just the face and the voice of someone like Speaker Mike Johnson makes them go completely unhinged.
2: We're all gonna die because of you!
1: And look, when you get to that level, number one, it's relatively dangerous because that's when they start lashing out and they do something really bad for society, so be prepared for that. But at the same time, you also have to kind of laugh. I tell you on this program, even as conservatives, when we're really frustrated and angry about something from the other side of the aisle, if Democrats are in control, when Joe Biden was there and there's a lot of really crazy, stupid stuff going on there, that you can't take all of it serious. You got to step back for a moment or else you'd pull out your hair. Everybody usually pulls it off the top of their head when they go bald. I apparently pull it off the sides of my head because I have a mohawk. Regardless, though, we pull our hair out at some point because it's too serious and you get too angry. And if the world's not exactly the way you want it to, then people just lose their minds. You got to take a breath. You got to get into your Zen moment. And you got to just relax for a moment. So there's Democrats, man. That's where they're unhinged. And that's the emotional state. So are you going to vote for that type of emotional irrationality? And as the emotions take over, do you make the best rational decisions? No, you don't. You don't. So why would you vote for a party that's emotionally responding to someone like Donald Trump to be like, yeah, they're going to be great leaders. We're going to get things back on track. We're going to do stuff because it's an emotional outrage. It's an emotional outlash, especially when Donald Trump trolls him, which I know he does, and he does that very well. But he's been on the campaign trail this past week as well,

0: fundraiser, banquet, benefit, whatever it was, and speaking and saying that if women just rose up like this, if women just what?
1: These men are afraid of us!
0: That's right. If you just step up and do your thing, then we don't need the male vote. And they're losing the male vote because the beta males aren't attractive to women. The beta males aren't attractive to men who are trying to be men. And therefore, they're flocking to podcasts like Joe Rogan. They're flocking to conservative talk radio. They're flocking to Republican votership because they're not going to be treated that way. But these women, man, they're angry. They're bitter. And Trump just trolls them. He knows exactly how to push their buttons, and it's actually kind of funny. All right, let's get into
2: what's trending today.
0: It leads to a deeper story that I want to break down for you, and a bit of a prediction that we have on the show, as you know, that there's been Donald Trump all over the country. He's been campaigning in Texas, especially in the Mid-America region, for a moment, which is really interesting. He's been campaigning in Texas, multiple rallies in Texas, Oklahoma, Nebraska, here in Kansas, apparently relatively soon as well. Why? And the question is, if we're for the Mid-America region especially, are we really concerned about Democrats winning? Are we really concerned about a James Tallarico winning in the state of Texas? I don't know that I am. Here in Kansas, Adam Hamilton, the Democrat challenger for our great Senator Roger Marshall, he's a pastor, one of the largest Methodist churches in the nation, and he's the one that's come out and said that he's on the fence when it comes to abortion issues. He says that we should repent to God for eating meat, and then turns around and says, I'm going to represent the agricultural community. You can't do that. How does that work? Do you really think something like that has a possibility of winning? The polls say they're close, but do you believe it? I have a theory, and that theory is the fact that right now, Democrats are completely cashless. They have $16 million, or at least about a month ago when the financial reports came out, had about $16 million in the bank. They were in the debt by about $18 million, so they were negative $2 million. Republicans, on the other hand, doing very well. $120, $130 million cash in hand, zero debt. Financially responsible? I think that's the way to do it, right? Well done. I applaud you. Donald Trump's super PAC, the MAGA PAC, had close to $500 million in that super PAC, zero debt. You think that's financially responsible? I think so. Then we heard the news this week that Elon Musk has now been the largest donor of the midterm season, spending more than $278 million on different Republican groups with his super PAC since the month of July, making him the largest known donor in the midterms, according to a report that came in from the New York Times. They go on to say that he made one of the largest political donations in U.S. history by donating $158 million to the Senate Leadership Fund. I mean, super PAC for the Republican Senate Committee, which now they're challenging with Democrats, yada, yada, yada. Okay, so what does that actually mean? And here's the thing. Number one, let's address Donald Trump's rallies. There's a theory out there, and I don't know if there's a theory. I created this theory, I guess.
2: Andy's prediction.
0: Of the fact that I do not believe that the Mid-America region, Texas, Oklahoma, Missouri, Kansas, Nebraska, places where Donald Trump has spent time and resources to go and rally, I don't know that that was necessarily necessary. And I don't know that these races are actually up for grabs for Democrats. Democrats, the little bit of money they do have, sinking a lot of money into this region, thinking that they can flip Kansas blue, which for those that don't know that live outside of Kansas, there's not been a Democrat senator in Kansas for nearly 100 years. So is that going to be the case now? I really don't think it is. Is there going to see a flip in Nebraska? Well, remember, Dan Osborne, the challenger in the Nebraska Senate race, is an independent. He's not even a Democrat. He's an independent. So how well do third party races do on a national or a statewide stage? Usually not too well. You got one of the most bizarre candidates down in Texas with James Tallarico. I don't think these are honestly up for grabs. What I'm thinking is happening right now is Democrats realize the situation they're in. They realize that midterms predominantly do well for the minority party, getting their base all riled up, and the lack of engagement, the lack of voter turnout that we saw for Republicans in the primaries. So their entire goal right now is to sink money into these races to make us waste resources, chasing our tails in seats that we have relatively safe, in my opinion, so they can focus on resources in places where they really think they can do something. Places like Michigan with Abdul El-Sayed. Places like maybe Wisconsin, places like Maine, where, you know, Susan Collins, a quote-unquote Republican, a rhino, Republican in name only, but an opportunity for them to get a real Democrat in, because if you're going to vote for someone who has relatively moderate progressive values, you might as well do it with someone with a D in front of their name. They want those races, and they want to win those races. So what do? They deflect. They make us turn our attention towards the Mid-America

0: America region and waste resources here in the Mid-America region while they try and actually hype those races up in Michigan and in Wisconsin and in Maine and places where they feel they have an opportunity to do something. I truly do not believe this Mid-America region is actually vulnerable. I've been traveling across the entire state this week with our Kansas Republican Party, and I have not seen Democrats at all really anywhere. I have not seen Democrat signs at all really anywhere. I don't see it. And it may be there. I'm not saying that they're non-existent, but it's not as prevalent as what the media would like to say. And by the way, we have, speaking of the media, we have some of the national media traveling with us here on this bus tour around the state of Kansas with Fox News and others that have been talking to our candidates, our governor's candidate, U.S. Senator Roger Marshall, that made the national attention. We have this big thing going on. Do you really think Democrats have excitement and momentum in small rural communities and towns? Give me a break, man. I just don't see it happening. But the money in politics, what does it mean with Elon Musk and others with big money sinking money into the Republican side of the aisle? It's an interesting topic to talk about. Let's break it down when we come back around the corner for your Wednesday here on The Voice of Reason. Stay here.
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0: All right, I'm sorry. Over the break, by the way, getting messages from listeners about the gestating, the Democrat that's losing her mind. Women rise up, men are evil. Hi, gestating, right? So, I mean, that's what they do.
10: These men are afraid of us!
0: Yeah, that's right.
11: Hi, gestating.
0: Yeah, welcome to it. Welcome back into the program. Great to have you here. The difference between the left and the right now, the evidence and the differences are pretty apparent. It's pretty wild to see between those. We'll get back to that in just a moment. I want to tell you about my friends over at Americans for Prosperity. As you know, they have declared war on socialism. We will not allow ourselves to be a socialist nation. Just not going to happen. And you can go to the website to find your free guide on how to download that and help fight it in your local area by going to fightsocialism.com. 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They are out knocking doors right now in the sums of thousands upon thousands upon thousands, and it's awesome, right? They're doing a great job. We appreciate that. At the same time, you can be part of that movement. You can help knock on doors. You can make phone calls. 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We're the catalyst, right? We don't change anything on the radio show. It's up to you to do that. We're just the catalyst to energize you and excite you and embolden you to do that change in your local community. 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FightSocialism.com. Let's find the free opportunity, the opportunity for everyone, not equal outcomes, which is what the Democrats and socialists want as we bring in the golden age of America with our friends over at Americans for Prosperity. All right, so what does it mean with Elon Musk sinking in a massive amount of money? Well, it could be because that they're concerned about these races. Right now, every poll shows nationwide that there's an 86% chance that Democrats are going to take the House. There's a, 50 to 60% chance that they're going to take the Senate now, too. I don't believe that to be the case, especially here in the Mid-America region. I don't think they're going to have as much result and turnout as what they say. I don't think that they're going to win Kansas or Nebraska or Oklahoma or, God forbid, even Texas. I just don't see it actually happening. But when people complain, because I hear from the other side about how Elon Musk is sinking all this money in here and how big money is just dominating politics. Well, you know what? I guess that's true to a degree. You still donate money, though, as well, don't you? You donate to your local candidate, your state representative, maybe a governor's race in your area, an attorney general's race, a secretary of state's race. You spend money in local races around the area. So what's the difference between them having more resources to do so and you doing the same thing? They're fighting for their interests, whether it's the NRA, the largest special interest group in the nation. With what? How many? 6 million, I believe, members of the NRA. And what do? They fight for their interest, which is fighting for pro-Second Amendment legislation and government. That's what they do. That's why you donate to them. That's why you're a member of them, to where they can help fight for those issues with elected officials in D.C. Same thing with these big companies. And you may not like them. You may not like politics and money to go together. They're never going to go away. Let's just be aware of that. Politics and money in politics will never go away. But isn't it somewhat of a good thing when even the tech industry, who's working very close with Trump right now for the data centers and for AI and everything else, they have been predominantly very liberal? The social media companies, Mark Zuckerberg, Jack Dorsey, when he owned Twitter back in the day, very liberal, very progressive, overwhelmingly supported Democrat candidates across the nation. They see an opportunity for their own interest. And isn't that a good thing when conservatives can get money from you and I, the small donor, but then also be able to get it from some of the bigger companies because it's looking out for their interest. Because what is their interest? At the end of the day, their interest is to grow, to flourish, to make money, to live the American dream, to create opportunity, and to create a service or a product that consumers will buy. And if progressive values and progressive agendas give them that opportunity, they're going to donate to progressive Democrats. If Republicans are going to give that opportunity, they're going to promote Republicans and help out Republicans. So the fact that both small individuals and large individuals are donating to Republicans is a good sign, because that means our ideas are winning, and they win for everybody, except for the ones that don't want to work and don't want to have any opportunity because they just want to live on the government dime. Then of course they're going to vote for Democrats. But right now, with the demographics, the way things are laid out right now, that's about the only demographic that's actually supporting and donating to Democrats. That's why they're bankrupt.
1: This is the Voice of Reason with Andy Hoosier.
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9: With SRN News, I'm John Scott. President Trump campaigned in two states Wednesday. He held rallies in Bullhead City, Arizona, and Kalispell, Montana, alongside Republican candidates Andy Biggs and Aaron Flint. Additional campaign stops being planned for Kentucky, Kansas, and North Carolina. Pope Leo is walking and eating regularly following his lung cancer surgery yesterday. His doctors provided an update on his recovery a day after having a cancerous growth removed from his lung. The 71-year-old pontiff's blood test and chest x-ray came back normal, according to doctors. The Vatican has not provided any information on the size of the tumor or if it had spread. A new study is shining a light on teens and anxiety. According to the study published in JAMA Pediatrics, about 1 in 6 teens surveyed have reported moderate to severe anxiety. This is SRN News.
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15: Federal agents raided the Washington, D.C. home of Congresswoman Ilhan Omar on Monday, the Democrat from Somalia, as part of a radical left-wing group that makes false charges against Israel and the Trump administration for supporting the Jewish state. Homeland Security says the raid is connected to what they call possible immigration fraud. A judge signed off on the raid, which means there's probable cause. Omar broke the law. Omar criticized the Trump administration for conducting the raid so close to the November election. There have been questions about Omar's family and how they managed to immigrate to America from Somalia. Some have accused her of marrying her brother to gain citizenship and then divorcing him, which she denies. There have been other accusations related to immigration fraud. President Trump, never one to shy away from expressing his opinions, said of Omar, quote, "I've always found her to be totally crooked." Whatever happens, Omar is almost certain to be reelected as she is part of a large Somali community in Minnesota. Infiltration by radical Muslims is another issue that must be addressed. I'm Cal Thomas.
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0: Yeah, welcome back into it. Here we are for a midweek celebration. Greatest day of the entire week. We are doing our thing. It is a what?
19: It is Wednesday, my dude.
0: It is Wednesday, my dude. So wonderful to have you join us on the program here. 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All of our fun links on that one. I know we've talked a lot about the midterm season. I know. Are you probably tired of hearing about the midterm season? Yeah, you are. At the same time, there's a lot that's been changing as the campaign trail goes on and the ideologies, the talking points, the messaging, the candidate updates. So we have been following that. But I do want to shift gears slightly here and focus on the, for a moment, the media. Not only with the drama that we had seen a couple weeks ago from Donald Trump booting out members of the media and certain networks out of the press briefing room, which is still kind of hilarious. And of course, is getting a lot of media attention because they're angry and feel like they're victims of society, right? They're not allowed to do anything they want, so therefore what?
20: We're all gonna die because of you!
0: That's right. So we have that going on, but also, what are they doing on the campaign trail? How's the mainstream media reporting on the elections? And more, that's where I'm gonna go to with our next guest on the program.
21: Let's go to the Red State Spirits Hotline.
0: That's right. Really happy to have on the program. He is a contributor to multiple different shows and networks. He is a best-selling author. He is the host of his own show, The Mike Schwartz Show, which you can find on Rumble and other places. The man himself on the line with us here. Mike, how are you, my friend?
22: Great, Andy. Thanks for having me.
0: Yeah, appreciate you coming on here. There's lots to talk about, and I love talking about the media on where we're at with their anger as we continue to see mainstream media get morphed right now. Obviously, still booted out of the White House in the press briefing room. There's an ongoing lawsuit there. But between that, between them following Donald Trump around during the campaign trail, what do the optics look like as we go in from the media perspective of midterm season 2026?
22: I mean, it depends on who's looking at it, right? I mean, this is the judge in this case is Timothy Kelly, who is the same guy who gave Acosta his press credentials back in 2018. And this is a Trump-appointed judge. So I know everybody freaks out and says, oh, what are we doing here? It's a Trump guy. It's not, though. You got to look at precedent. And the precedent isn't good for us. I hate to say it, but what the president is doing is great for us, because I kind of equate this to state media. When you look at what you know, think about what the Chinese people hear every day. You know, they don't know any better. They're just getting fed line after line after line. What if the American people have been dealing with state media the whole time from basically the deep state and just not knowing it? I think the president is right in calling out the media, but unfortunately, based on the precedent, I just don't think it's going to hold up.
0: Yeah, I don't think it's going to hold up either. At the same time, I mean, people got to realize that Donald Trump has been the most transparent administration in modern American history, right? We've not only just allowed people to be in there, and he's taken more interviews and questions, but he's allowed more networks and talk show hosts and podcasters to come in and actually ask questions as well. People got to see the transparency here.
22: Yeah, and they compare that to the Biden administration, where Biden went out of his way to not take a question from the media. Here he has a president, you know, and that's the thing. You don't have to, there's no constitutional right to enter the media room. There's no, the president doesn't have to hold a press conference. The president doesn't have to take questions from the media. And here he is doing it. Why would you want to take questions that are shouted at you, that are, you know, you're interrupting the rest of the room, where you're trying to get a gotcha question in when you have some, I don't know, important piece of legislation or executive order you want to get passed? I get tired of watching Caitlin Collins. I think the solution is to just put him in the back of the room, not ask him a question. Now, of course, they're going to go back and report to their audience, oh, the president's mean, he doesn't want to talk to me. But, oh, well, let the rest of the outlets cover it. Why shouldn't you? Why shouldn't Andy? Why shouldn't Mike get a hard pass to the White House briefing room? What you have to do, Andy, is you have to, and this is going to the president, you have to establish what I call the pool rules. You know, no swimming after dark, no diving, no glass bottles at the pool. If you post that for the media and say you can't do these specific things, and then they break those rules, then you can warn them. Then you have an avenue for removing them. Right now, unfortunately, we're just telling them we don't like what they say. I think half the country doesn't like what they say and what they report. And at least President Trump has the, you know what, to go out there and call them out on their BS.
0: Yeah, that's a really great point. I like that. At the same time, let's talk about how they're impacting the midterm season. Obviously, they're losing a lot of influence because we are looking for alternatives. People are going to One American News Network. They're going to Breitbart News. They're going to Newsmax. They're going to podcast shows or radio shows or people streaming online and everything else that's out there. So many different options for people to get information. So when they're coming out and they talk about how races are close, and look, I live in Kansas. We have a really close race with our Senate race, allegedly. We have Texas with James Tallarico right now. We have Oklahoma that could potentially go blue, Nebraska across the Mid-America region. When we hear these stories, are they actually true? Or do you think, again, they're just the media narrative of trying to create some drama out of a midterm season that's not really there?
22: Yeah, I think it's part of it. I think the media wants to suppress the conservative vote, because if a lot of people in the middle think it's a done deal already, why would they get up to go pull a lever for somebody? I was on OAN the other night with Dan Ball. I was on Newsmax this week with Stacey Washington. I get it. Like, people are, you know, they're going after alternative sources, which is great. But it's still not the behemoths. You know, the behemoths are like, you know, my mom, who passed away a few years ago, went to her deathbed thinking that there was Russian collusion in the 2016 election, which we all know doesn't exist. But she was listening to fake news ABC, news NBC. It's frustrating for the rest of us who know what's going on, and we want to get that message out to middle America, but these people still have a stranglehold on the media.
0: That's very true. Do you think that there's going to be any changes with, like, CNN, for example, after this whole partnership with Skydance and with Paramount Plus that's taking over Warner Brothers, which I know has been a big issue for, of course, CNN, with those parent companies now transitioning? They're concerned they're going to be losing their, quote, free speech. And we just saw this past week or so as well that some of the pundits on there starting to go into panic mode about how they're going to lose their jobs. They can't spread the, quote, unquote, truth any longer because they're going to be forced some type of agenda to try to report on CNN, which is kind of funny. Is that really going to happen? What do you think the future of some of these networks look like?
22: My God, it's the same people who are touting the fact that we're losing our democracy, right? They always take words, and they, you know, we know people in the middle don't listen to our shows. It's frustrating, because if they did, they'd know the difference. They know the First Amendment protects you from the government infringing upon your First Amendment rights to free speech. Most people don't realize that. It doesn't infringe a social media network saying we don't want that on our platform, or even a news organization. Look, the freedom of the press to report, the government's not telling them to report. They can report it to any anybody that wants to listen. That the problem is people are listening to this nonsense. So I'm hoping that there'll be changes at CNN. Everybody keeps throwing Elon's name around. And if Elon gets involved, just passed his prologue, and you look at what he's doing with elections now, thank God, because he's got a lot of money, maybe these networks will change. Maybe they'll understand what the First Amendment actually means when he takes over, or these people do take over.
0: It's a really great point. Let's talk about messaging for just a moment. But, Mike, let's shift gears to the campaign message itself. You're traveling around the country. You see a lot of what's going on with the grassroots around the country as well. We have right now Democrats that are in the hole near $2 million, last we heard from financial reports, and not a lot of money, but yet they're still running these massive campaigns around the country. Republicans, on the other hand, the RNC, hundreds of millions of dollars. We have the MAGA super PAC, hundreds of millions of dollars, and Elon Musk now getting involved as well. We have a lot more money than them, but yet we still continue to battle. Is that going to save us at the end of the day, do you think?
22: It's a messaging problem. And what the president is doing now is what he should have been doing all along. And I'm glad that he's taken, I think it's 32 stops in almost as many days. The president needs to run like he's on the ballot, because essentially he is. Money's going to help. Don't get me wrong. We always need money to get our messaging out. But you know, people need to pay attention. And look who's getting, look where that left is getting their money from. It's the Soroses. Now, you don't hear the left complaining that Abdul Al-Sayed is getting a ton of money, or James Tallarico is getting a ton of money from the Soroses. They want to, you know, say oligarchy all the time. You got Bernie Sanders, $27. Bernie Sanders wastes more money on campaigns than anybody known to man. But yet, you know, they want to complain about the money problem. I'm glad we have cash coming in. You always need it to reach middle America and get the message out. But ultimately, it's going to be the president, I think, who determines the midterms, because he's now out there. He's getting his message out, and a crowd attracts a crowd. For everybody sitting around thinking that everyone has left the president, tune into one of these rallies with these thousands of people and see the support that this man has to carry his agenda forward.
0: Yeah, look, you're right across the board, but here's the big question then. Are we beginning to win on those messaging issues? Affordability, topic number one, when we talk to people on the streets and the campaign trail around the country, Democrats really hone in on that, and their solution obviously is just more taxes and more spending, which doesn't make sense. But for Republicans, we're starting to gain some momentum right now, but are we winning that messaging battle on these major issues of affordability, high gas prices, and other issues?
22: Well, here's the problem, right? And middle America looks at people that are, they're looking at it in a microeconomics. While you and I are probably focused on the macro, we can talk about all the good things the president's done, the borders closed, here he is signing this executive order. What did Biden do? When gas was $138 a barrel for crude oil under the Biden administration, they weren't signing executive orders to try to ease the pain on Americans. Now, there's a bigger problem at hand, and with Iran, but the issue is most people think microeconomics. That is a problem when they're worried about what have you done for me lately, when they're worried about the gas. I freak out when I gotta get gas right now. It's gonna probably cost me $90 to fill up my Jeep. I cringe, but I understand I'm not gonna go vote for a Democrat and all of a sudden have 100 million illegals come in the border. There are bigger problems in this country that we are tackling right now, and the Trump administration is actually, again, has the you know what's to do it. Nobody else has done this. The Biden administration didn't even come close. They never handled this. They just kind of glazed over it. At least Trump is trying to tackle these issues. So I would tell everybody to calm down, relax, think about the big picture in this election, because that's what we have to face in the coming years. The big picture, not the micro nonsense.
0: Take a deep breath. I think that's what a lot of people need to do. We just need to relax for a moment, just kind of chill. Yeah, that's right. Have the Zen moment here in just a moment. We're talking with Mike Schwartz, the Mike Schwartz Show. You can find him on Rumble. You can also find all his books and everything else that he does, being a contributor on so many different news networks. Let's go to the other side for a moment and their talking points, their platform. Of course, for some reason, I found it really interesting, Mike, this past week. Democrats have now come out and had talked about amnesty for illegal aliens. They're bringing up immigration, which I find absolutely hilarious, because Donald Trump has won numerous different elections focusing on the immigration issue. Obviously a very popular thing for the Republican side. Democrats now, Bernie Sanders at rally saying that we have to give amnesty to as many people as quickly as possible to push back against Trump. How's that going to play out on the campaign trail?
22: Not good. I played Bernie Sanders this morning saying that exact message, amnesty, amnesty, amnesty. It went from oligarchy, oligarchy, oligarchy to amnesty now. It's not going to work for them, but that just shows you how out of touch they are with the American people. They don't know which way to go. You see AOC, you see Kamala Harris out there on the campaign trail touting things that we've talked about, no tax on tips. Now Kamala Harris is saying it's got to be too big to rig. Excuse me, that's our line. They don't have any of their own ideas. It's going to be horrible for them moving forward.
0: Yeah, I would agree. I have to say good luck with that. See how well that works out for them on the campaign trail. Mike, hang on the line. Got to take a break here. It is Mike Schwartz, the Mike Schwartz Show. Lots more coming up around the corner. Stay here.
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0: 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What's up? Welcome back into it. We have a few minutes left as we are wrapping things up for a Wednesday. Greatest day of the entire week as we cram that 10 pounds of reason into that 5-pound bag, trying to rebrand the millennial generation, one radio listener at a time. Having a great conversation with our friend Mike Schwartz, The Mike Schwartz Show, which you can find on Rumble and other places. You can find all his books, everything else that he has on his website, social media, and well, go and check out all of his great information. We're talking about the messaging, not only from the mainstream media, but messaging from candidates from the mainstream media and the mindset of the voter as we are just weeks away from midterm season 2026 right now. One of the main issues, Mike, that I want to go here for just a moment is, at least here in Kansas, where I'm based out of with our flagship and all of our great affiliates across the Mid-America region, data centers, the rural communities, the farmers, the small, just rural living of giving up agricultural land, of the resources that it may take, of the lack of infrastructure that's potentially there to be prepared for something like a data center. How do we get around that, especially when the Trump administration pushing really hard for these data centers and saying that is the future, whether we like it or not, and if we miss that boat, then we're going to miss these opportunities. What's the future of this conversation look like, do you think?
22: I mean, it's double-edged sword, right? Donald Trump is correct. It's coming. Listen to Gary Vaynerchuk. I mean, years ago, people would say, oh, my kids are online too much. They're on too many apps. They're using social media. And Gary Vaynerchuk would say, hey, I want my kids doing that, because if they're not, they're going to be well behind everybody else who's competing, who's learning this new technology. It's coming. It's coming no matter what we want to do. I know people don't like change. They didn't like change when the railroads came. They didn't like change when cars hit the road. But it's coming. You need to embrace it or you're going to be left behind. As far as the farmers and the farmland and the infrastructure, I think the AI, or I should say SI developers, need to contribute to some of that infrastructure to make sure that people have power and water and all those things. That's something we don't focus on, Andy. China does it very well. They spend a lot of money on infrastructure, but it's not a sexy issue to run on. When you think about our Congress people running every 2 years, you're not going to win by saying, I want to put a seed vault in my community, or I want to enhance the grid so it doesn't go down. It's not a sexy enough issue. But these are things we need to do, and I think the SI companies need to contribute to that moving forward.
0: Yeah, that is true, and I think that would help out a lot. I think right now there's just overall, they're lumping in the energy market for an example, the infrastructure, the energy grid into the data center problem, when we hear about rate increases all the time and surcharge increases over time because we have to upgrade this infrastructure, and then it's still never enough and we're always battling from behind. And I think people are just sensing a growing frustration overall.
22: It's a huge problem. I mean, I live in the blue state of New Jersey. Unfortunately, though, I live in the reddest area of New Jersey. It's a huge Trump country. But I have a governor who doesn't care. I had Mikey Sherrill. We had a previous governor who raised our electric rates based on their policies. I mean, our rates just in New Jersey went up at least 30% year over year just the last couple of years. It's outrageous what we're paying for electric prices. You're absolutely right. The grid is ready to fail. It's probably one of our biggest vulnerabilities here as a country if somebody wanted to take us out with an EMP. And what do we do about it? We sit here and run on men and women's sports. Like, the messaging is so backwards from the left coming out of the stuff that they try to dissuade us from and try to persuade us to vote for. Meanwhile, we got big problems in this country. And I'm glad to see this administration start to tackle that, start to call it out. But these problems are inherent, they're systemic, and a lot of it comes down to these blue state governors who just don't get it.
0: Yeah, well, they don't get it for sure. Mike, we got just about a minute left here, but I have to ask you the question. As we talk about the elections here, let's move forward a little bit further. 2028, the future of the Democrat Party. Who is the leader of that Democrat Party, with the speculation of who could be jumping in that presidential race right now? Who's the future of the party, do you think?
22: I hate to say it, but if you want my prediction, if you want my pick here, and I've been saying this on my show, it's going to be a Gavin Newsom, and I'll tell you why.
0: Wow.
22: All these other candidates, when you look at like a Pete Buttigieg, they're going to say, oh, I don't know if America's ready for that. When you look at AOC, she's a little bit too far-fetched. When you look at Kamala Harris, nobody wants her. So when you put up, just imagine lining up 17 candidates on that stage and having to pick as they get knocked off one by one. Gavin Newsom's going to do what Joe Biden did, sit in the back and just wait for everybody to go, we need somebody who's okay looking, who speaks well, who ran a state. You're going to wind up probably, if I had to put money on it, with a Gavin Newsom AOC ticket. Because once somebody like that, or even a Pritzker, I hate to say it, or a Josh Shapiro, it's going to be one of those guys, because that's the only way they can win. When you have somebody on the fringes like they had last time in the Kamala Harris, there's no way they can win. They care about money and power. That's it. So they're going to morph the messaging. They're going to figure out who looks the best to put on that stage. And then as a running mate, they're going to look for who can get the most progressive crowd to come along the way. I would put my money on a Gavin Newsom AOC ticket any day if you wanted to bet right now.
0: That is a wild ticket. We've been speculating on the Kamala Harris AOC ticket, but it almost seems like it's too progressive. But you're right. You get both ends. You get California. You get New York. You get the guy that tries to play nice, and then the radical crazy person to embrace that radical base that's growing in the nation. I really hope that's not the case, but it makes a lot of sense with what we're seeing right now. Michael Schwartz, you can go and find his program on Rumble, on other sources as well. You can go find all his great work. Mike, we appreciate it very much, my friend. Keep up the fight. We got to get you back on and do it again soon.
22: Thank you so much. My pleasure, and anytime.
0: Yeah, you bet. Great stuff. Mike Schwartz, again, go find all his shows and books and everything else that he has going on. Until then, we're back at it again tomorrow for a pre-Friday celebration. I'm Andy Hoosier. We'll see you back on the radio soon. Bye.
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12: News this hour from Town Hall. I'm John Scott. President Trump not saying if he's made a decision yet on possible strikes on Iran-backed Houthi rebels.
13: Speaking to reporters outside the White House Tuesday morning, Trump only said the Houthis are behaving very badly when asked if he had made a decision. Over the weekend, Houthi strikes on a Saudi Arabian airport killed more than a dozen people and injured hundreds of others. At least one American was among those killed. Trump had said on Saturday that he was weighing his options. I'm Mark Mayfield.
12: On Wednesday, the president in Bullhead City, Arizona, with praise for gubernatorial candidate Andy Biggs.
27: And I'm here really to say you have a chance to have a really great, he's a conservative guy, but what he is he's really a common sense person, because it's all about common sense, more importantly than any label.
12: Later, the president in Kalispell, Montana, for a rally with congressional candidate Aaron Flint. Consumer prices rose at 3.7% annual rate in September as gas costs skyrocket.
28: The Consumer Price Index, a broad measure of goods and services costs across the U.S. economy, rose a seasonally adjusted 0.6% for the month, putting the 12-month rate at 3.7%, the Bureau of Labor Statistics reported Wednesday. Economists surveyed by Dow Jones expected respective gains of 0.6% and 3.6%. Stripping out volatile food and energy costs, so-called core CPI rose 0.3% for the month.
12: That's correspondent Bernie Bennett. Higher prices could put a damper on holiday winter travel plans for nearly half of Americans.
13: A new WalletHub survey finds 49% say rising travel costs could derail their plans, while 30% believe traveling is worth going into debt for. Another 30% are still paying off travel debt from last winter. The latest inflation report shows airline fares are up more than 22%, while hotel stays and rental cars are also more expensive. Despite those increases, travel industry leaders say many consumers are still willing to pay the higher prices. I'm at Mattinson.
12: More on these stories from townhall.com.
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15: In a little more than 2 weeks, Congress may have a different profile. Democrats, according to polls, will win a House majority. The Senate is too close to call. If you watch the TV ads anywhere in the country, they all say basically the same thing. Politicians promise they'll lower the costs of everything, but never say how. The market decides that. 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
17: I don't know that the diplomatic route is going to work. So we'll get more on that coming up this hour. Good morning to Billy checking in. Hello, Steve, the overnight listening folks. 61 degrees, Beulahville, North Carolina tonight. Happy Friday Eve. Have a great day. All right, meanwhile. All right, welcome back, Horse Feathers.
18: Yeah, thanks for holding me over there, Your Honor. So, has the diplomatic way ever worked with Iran?
17: Realistically, no. They might make a deal, but they don't stand to the deal.
18: Yeah, well, they like the deal when we dump off, what, like $4 billion of gold?
17: Yeah.
18: They like that deal. Anyway, so speaking of dumping things, did you see the NTSB put out a final report there on that Black Hawk helicopter and the American Airlines that had the crash there in Washington?
17: I did not see that.
18: Yeah, so maybe you look that up and browse through that a little bit. As far as your sheets goes there, I pretty much do a lot of fueling at sheets. I like them. They usually have specials for fueling with their high-speed diesel, for the truck islands. Right now they got a deal going on for 100 gallons of fuel. You get $5 off a food purchase, and with a 50-gallon purchase of fuel, you get they're giving out drinks, which I don't know. I think they ought to. Back in the day, we used to get a drink all the time. You'd take your big mug in or your thermos in or whatever and fill her up with coffee, and heck, half the time, places I was getting coffee from, I'd actually go in and make a fresh pot, just, go in and turn the pot on and then go out and fuel the truck and come back in and then come in and fill my cup up there from the fresh cup there. And half the time the waitresses are like, well, thanks for doing that, because we ain't got time to get over there because, they were busy waiting on tables. Do they have tables in restaurants anymore?
17: Well, I was just going to say, I didn't realize they actually have like a sit down restaurant with hostesses or
18: waitresses? No, not the sheets. I'm just saying back in the day, when we were doing real truck driving, we had to sit down food places to eat, and the waitresses would be so busy there serving the truck drivers there. If somebody came in and actually made a pot of coffee, they didn't have to run over and do it. They appreciated that. But Sheets usually has a pretty good deal, but I'm trying to figure out what's going on with fuel prices, Your Honor, because I've been watching here, and about a month ago, my fuel was $3.89 a gallon and up in Pennsylvania. And then it jumped up to $3.99, and a couple weeks ago it jumped up to $4.09, and it was that way through the beginning of the week. And I get fuel today, and it's $4.19. How come my diesel's jumped up 40-some cents a gallon here in the last month?
17: Good question.
18: Think it has anything to do with the home heating fuel and all that, possibly? More than likely.
17: That'd be my guess.
18: In this area.
17: Yeah.
18: But anyways, there. So... I had one other thing. The hockey team, men's hockey team, did you catch that? They pulled out
17: a win against Sweden. Overtime.
18: Oh, man. Jeez, talk about a nail biter. First period there, nobody scored anything. Second period, the Americans scored a goal. Went through the third period there, got down to a minute and a half left, and Sweden scores. And then we have to go to sudden death overtime, and I don't know, we got probably 5, 8, 10 minutes into that, and finally the U.S. got an opening there and slammed one in. So they move on.
17: I'm thinking, isn't today, when it comes to the women's hockey, today's Thursday, that's the gold medal match, USA versus Canada. Women's hockey, they have scored 31 goals throughout the tournament and given up
18: one
17: goal. Unbelievable.
18: Absolutely.
17: Yeah.
18: Yeah, they're on a tear. I think they could take on some of the men's teams there and probably whip their butts.
17: Yeah.
18: But anyways, so hopefully the men's team can get on there because they're down to the semifinals. So there's four teams playing for bronze, silver, and gold. So that means somebody goes home empty handed. But if the U.S. team wins, then they go on to play for the next medal round. And we'll have to see how that works out. I guess other than that, I think that's about what we got to cover for you here for right now. So we're gonna get going here and see what we can do. I don't know. We've got to wait till 4 o'clock to load. Maybe we'll close the eyes and catch a little bit of this show on the replay.
17: Get a little nap in, yeah. All right, that's a long sitting. Hurry up and wait, as they say. Patiently, patiently waiting. All right, 844-844-3388. Middle East, so the president meets with top advisors. Yeah, the U.S. and Iran.

0: Mujahideen, a decade-long military presence focused on combating the Islamic State group. Now, the withdrawal, already completed at several strategic outposts in northeastern Syria and along the Syria-Jordan-Iraq border, is expected to be completed within 2 months. Officials describe the move as conditions-based, signaling the U.S. could reconsider if the Islamic State group regains strength. But this decision follows major shifts in Syria. President Ahmed al-Sharaa's forces recently seized most Kurdish-held territory, and the Kurdish-led Syrian Democrat forces, Washington's primary partner against Islamic State for years, have agreed to integrate into the Syrian army under a U.S.-backed ceasefire. Some U.S. and foreign officials expressed concern that a reduced American presence could create space for a resurgence in ISIS or embolden Damascus to abandon their ceasefire commitments. Others noted that the remaining U.S. contingent have become more of a political symbol of support than any sort of a decisive counterterrorism force. 844-844-3388. All right, coming up, we'll get to Phillips on board. I think Brain Dead checks in here. I think he's getting his new week started. First, Eagle, what's happening this morning, Eagle?
1: Yeah, how you doing, Steve? Hey, listen, before I get to this story about what happened in Georgia a day or so ago with another immigrant that Joe Biden let in the country, I want to make this statement, Steve. While I was on hold, while you was talking about the Iran, I was looking at a video of this Iranian supreme leader, this guy, and he's back on the TV again over there in Iran talking trash, talking about if the U.S., that he's not intimidated by Donald Trump sending all these ships, these warships, over to Iran, and that if the U.S. attacks, he said that if anybody attacks Iran, they will be hit with force, that the U.S. will be hit with a force that they never seen before. That's what he said. They translated it into English. Now, I've told you this before. I've been telling you this for the last couple of years about this guy. I heard an interview with somebody else today, some guy who claims that he's an Iranian leader, but he's not the head man. This guy here is actually sitting down talking to people trying to make some kind of deal with the United States, you know, so it doesn't come to that. But this guy makes the final decision, the supreme leader. I've told you this before. This guy here needs to be eliminated, Steve. I've told you that in the past. This guy is nothing but a troublemaker. He's got people in the crowd again saying death to America. Like I said, they're translating it into English, what this man is saying. The people are cheering. This guy here has a hatred for Donald Trump and the United States of America. There's not going to be no deal reached as long as this guy is in power. I'm going to repeat myself again. There's another guy, there's a second guy that's in command that's actually trying to work with the United States and trying to make something happen to avoid a war with these individuals. But the supreme leader, this clown, is the guy who makes the final decision, and he don't want to make no deal. He's determined that he's going to get a nuclear weapon one way or the other. And if that's what his ultimate goal is, as he likes to say, he wants to destroy the country of Israel, and he wants to death to America. That's what he's, you can go back and look at the same video I just looked at. And this guy has a hatred for the United States of America. And he's got to be out of the picture. They got to get him out because this guy is not, he's not willing to cooperate. He doesn't like Donald Trump. And Donald Trump doesn't like him. Yeah. But I got bad news for him. Whether he thinks so or not, the United States will destroy Iran in a war. They have no kind of military power that we have unless they get help from another country. This guy is fighting a battle that he's definitely going to lose. So he can keep on talking all the trash he wants, but he's going against a giant that he's never seen before.

0: It'll be his demise if he decides to keep moving in the wrong direction. Now, I want to talk about this other situation, Steve, that happened in Georgia over the weekend. Another one of Joe Biden's illegal immigrants killed another American. They said almost a year to the date of when that one girl got killed in Georgia, the college student. Mm-hmm. There was an illegal immigrant. I forgot what country he was from. ICE people were trying to arrest this man, and he got into a high speed chase.
1: Yep.
0: He refused to stop the car, and a black woman, a school teacher, a respected teacher in the state of Georgia, was on her way to mind her own business driving down the street, and this guy ran a red light and T-boned her and took this woman's life. And now she's dead. And guess what? The man shouldn't have been in the country to begin with. That woman should still be alive right now. For all those people who say that these immigrants are not hurting nobody, that they deserve a right to be in America, well, we got another example of what happens when you allow people into your country unabated, and people that don't speak the language and don't want to learn how to assimilate to American customs and rules, they take another life. Just like the other truck driver that you talked about a week or two ago, the guy that had killed some people, head-on collision, shouldn't have been driving a truck to begin with. And now he's taking an American life. So all those people who say that they just innocent people, they not bothering nobody, they here just to work right. And make money and take care of their family. Well, how many American people's lives are going to have to be lost, Steve, before people realize that what Joe Biden did for those 4 years is still hurting American lives to this day. So now we got a family in Georgia that's without a mother, and then kids that are going to bed tonight without a mother because an illegal decided to drive a vehicle unauthorized and take somebody's life. And I thank you for taking my call.
1: And there's tons of people out there, as you say, that are actually supporting them. That they've got blinders on. They're brainwashed. They just don't get the reality, I'd say. It's 22 past the hour.
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0: Friday. What do you say? Let's head on down to the Sunshine State. Morning, Philip.
1: Morning, buddy. How y'all doing today?
0: Well, I assume is the countdown clock still ticking for the Artemis wet dress rehearsal? Are they supposed to be starting to fuel that thing up today?
1: Yeah, they're getting it ready. I had heard the 19th, but maybe I might be.
0: Well, that's that's today. Today's the 19th. Yeah,
1: that's today.
0: Yep.
1: So, today is the day. So we'll see if she holds it together, right?
0: Mm-hmm.
1: Got any leaks, we're going to be figuring it out. So better do it now than later. So, but heard a little Starship stuff yesterday. They're what, 3 weeks away, they're saying, from launching a Starship again on that brand new pad. But they still got to test the pad. So this next flight's going to be a brand new Starship, a brand new booster, and a brand new pad. Everything's going to be brand new. So let's see how it works.
0: Mm-hmm.
1: And they're getting some things together in Florida still for the Starship program as well. The SLS program, though, that quick disconnect stuff is what was leaking last time, and it is on the bottom. So let's see if we can get that fixed up. And that's going to be a lot of stuff today. Hey, Steve, what was that about the weather? Is the weather moving through for y'all today?
0: Yeah, we're kind of in the zone where we could see some rotational storms, supercells. And, the models are depicting more of southern Illinois, southern Indiana, southern Ohio, northern, all in that zone where we could see some pretty ugly weather.
1: Yeah, I looked at it earlier on the Weather Channel, and there's a lot of stuff down on the lower end, but I don't know. It's kind of weird how it's coming together. We'll have to see if AI is really working on them models the right way.
0: Mm-hmm.
1: Did you see they had an avalanche yesterday in Truckee, California?
0: Yeah, we had talked about that. Eight dead and one still unaccounted for, which presumably dead.
1: Yeah, they said they had 15 people up there when that happened, and they had been telling everybody that was pretty much going to happen. I guess if you walked outside, you walked out so far, you just fall down because the snow was so deep. So, I want to get Santa Claus to come and chime in on that one. Ain't he up there around Truckee?
0: Yeah, he said he said that's about 40 miles as the crow flies from his home 20 there.
1: Yeah, I know. He's not too far from Donner, is he?
0: Correct.
1: Okay. Yeah, that's not cool, man. They said 15 people out there. They had six. They found that were okay, that dug themselves out. But that's one place you don't want to be with all that coming down.
0: I wondered why they were on supposedly it was a three-day excursion. A three-day... Yeah, backcountry camping out kind of trip. They were sleeping, in tents and whatnot out there. It was the final day of that. They were trying to get back, and then, boom, the avalanche occurred. Hey, we paused there. 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
6: John Adams understood one incredibly important thing about America. America cannot endure and cannot forget that it requires freedom, endurance, and character to survive. While serving as president, Adams always remembered that America would not survive. It could not govern itself, control its own passions. Adams wrote, "Our Constitution was made only for a moral and religious people. It is wholly inadequate to the government of any other." Adams understood that self-government depended on much, much more than the document itself. It depended and was guided by faith, by virtue, by responsibility, and above all, by self-restraint. Because government can enforce laws, but it cannot create character. Our Constitution protects a free people, but our Constitution cannot create a moral people. It cannot create self-restraint. That's up to us.
7: From SRN News, I'm John Scott. President Trump wishing Pope Leo well following his lung cancer diagnosis. The Pope has resumed eating normally and begun walking after doctors removed the lower lobe of his right lung. In consumer news, you now have a new sunscreen option for the first time in more than 25 years. This after the FDA approved the active ingredient Bemotrizinol, known as BMET, to sunscreen products in June. The dermatologists say it guards against both major types of ultraviolet radiation. The Brewers have taken a commanding 3-0 lead in the National League Championship Series over the Dodgers following a 6-2 win from Los Angeles. L.A. will try to stave off elimination in Game 4 on Thursday. Game 3 of the ALCS on Thursday, the Guardians and Rays are tied 1-1 in this series. This is SRN News.
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13: In a little more than 2 weeks, Congress may have a different profile. Democrats, according to polls, will win a House majority. The Senate is too close to call. If you watch the TV ads anywhere in the country, they all say basically the same thing. Politicians promise they'll lower the costs of everything, but never say how. The market decides that. 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In the AOC Bernie Sanders America, Kennedy would never be elected. 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
0: Thank you very much, Greg. Appreciate the update. When pooling season gets back underway, that means spring's getting closer. Summer just around the corner. All right. I was looking at some of the video shared from this past day from Alta, Utah, at one of the ski resorts. Kind of giving you a first-hand look at what 4 inches of snow per hour looks like. I mean, you talk about flat-out coming down. All said and done, at this particular ski resort in, again, Alta, Utah, 25 inches fell in 12 hours, 32 inches in 24 hours, storm total was 43 inches. Yeah, suffice it to say, they've got plenty of fresh powder at the ski resort there. Only problem is probably for the skiers getting to the ski resort. Philip, welcome back.
1: Hey, if you're talking all this snow stuff, I got a friend down there in Jonesboro area. I got to tell him, let it snow, let it snow, let it snow. That's what he says every time it snows anywhere, let it snow.
0: Yeah.
1: So, and he knows who he is. He listens to this show. He's been on this show before. So, hey, buddy, let it snow, let it snow, let it snow. And if you don't like that, you can ice baby. He'll know what that means. So, but anyway. So, Steve, why are these guys, like, giving out our secrets, man? Like, when you watch the news, you see this. Well, they're suspected we're going to be dropping weaponry on Iran on Saturday.
0: Right.
1: Why do they do that stuff?
0: Yep.
1: Well, there is, like, no element of surprise anymore.
0: Right now, I think this, because all the information being shared, the movement of the troops, the movement of the planes, I think it may be trying to put the psychological pressure on the Ayatollah that we're not messing around, you know, because Trump keeps saying he'd be smart to come to the table. Does that truly put pressure on him, you think?
1: I don't know. I really don't know. But you know what's funny is we saw this with Venezuela. I think today's technology is kind of getting in our way, so to speak, with social media and all the other things. I mean, you think about it, we got apps that will track airplanes, that will track ships. You know, there's all this stuff out there that we can track. And then we got folks that just obsess about watching where they're moving B-2 bombers and where they're moving, you know, weaponry around and doing different things. You know, I don't know if I think it's the government should can, you know, putting out these locator issues. I mean, our locator beacons where everything is, because, I mean, I know they do it for safety, don't get me wrong, but there has to be an element of like, hey, we got to have a little bit of secrecy about what we're doing here, folks. I mean, that's just the way it works, you know? But I don't know. What do you think?
0: You don't give your enemy the tip that you're coming, right? That's I get that. I mean, but Trump always likes to talk about we're going to be doing something. You know, we're going to give him to the end of the month. Didn't he do the same thing with Maduro there in Venezuela? He actually had scheduled Netanyahu's going to come over here. We're going to talk this weekend, and they thought, I guess they let their guard down thinking, well, nothing's going to happen this weekend, and then boom, there they are.
1: Well, sometimes they don't think that you're going to, if you do the talk, you're going to walk the walk. You know what I mean?
0: Right.
1: They think it's a smoke show, you know, and that's what sometimes people believe about President Trump. Is this a smoke show or what's it going to be? You know, like the speculation about Cuba. You know what I mean? That's we're going to take Cuba. I got news for you. How many years has it been since the Cuban missile crisis? And have we taken Cuba? The only thing we've taken in Cuba is we did a deal with them on Guantanamo, right?
0: Mm-hmm.
1: So, what's up? You know, I just think that, you know, we need to have a little bit more laid back on what our plans are. You know, we don't need to be so out there throwing it around. And be quite honest, in some places they take that as being muscling around somebody, so to speak. You know, by threatening them or bullying them. Don't do that. If you see the problem, analyze the situation. If it's going to hurt people and we need to do it, let's go take care of business. I mean, that's just the way it is. You know? There's one element that we've lost in America, and that's our element to fight. And I get where President Trump's coming where a lot of the stuff is we need to bring that element back into America. It's sad, but it's true, but sometimes you got to stand up and fight. Sometimes you got to stand away and take one on the shoulder and just walk away, too. But it's a fine line on what you got to do, especially in the kind of stuff he's messing with. You know, this nuclear stuff is not to play with. You remember the talk about the little guy in North Korea, Steve?
0: Rocket Man.
1: Years ago. Absolutely. All right. Well, you know, we saw what happened in Hiroshima, right? We've seen that through history. We've seen what's happening. That little guy had one that would be five times that. Now, do you really want even that being put on somebody? Five times the size of that one. Now, you take Russia and America, we got some that are 50 times the size of that one.
0: Yes.
1: We got weaponry that shoots off one rocket will take care of five places. And it's dropping them as it goes along. I mean, we have that. That's available to us. They're working on it every day. You know, we have that capability in America, and Russia has it. And I wouldn't doubt it if China didn't have it. I'm pretty sure they have it as well. You know, so it ain't nothing to play with. That's why they're so serious about the situation with the nukes, you know, and anybody having them. But we don't we gotta muscle things around a little bit. But I thought it was weird. You know, you just don't tell, oh, well, we're going to, yeah. Sunday we'll be there Sunday. You know, you don't do that. So, but that's pretty much all I got today, buddy. By the way, keep an eye on your Orange Rocket there. I mean, I watch it here and there. I don't watch it as much as everybody thinks I do, but I'm not a fan of it personal. I'm not a fan of reusing that equipment like that. The shuttle era is over for me. Let's move on. Let's do something different. So, but y'all have a good day. Thanks for having me, buddy.
0: All righty. Philip, thank you for being with us. Safe journey on into off to work we go, as they say. All right. 1 year after promising, a promising, Daytona 500 debut, JR Motorsports, their hopes of finally breaking through ended last Sunday in a wreck, and ultimately a rather blunt public rebuke from its owner, none other than Dale Jr. The heartbreak was especially heavy for Jr. and his O'Reilly Auto Parts-backed team. They had entered Daytona really believing they could pull this off. After finishing ninth in last year's 500, they felt a surge of confidence, convinced they could take the next step this year. But what looked like a potential winning run quickly spiraled into chaos, leaving the team stunned, empty-handed. And as the dust settled, Dale Jr., they say, did not hold back, actually calling out his own driver's action in a moment that made the loss sting even more. Dale Jr. kind of calls out, kind of blames his own driver. I'm not saying that Justin has no fault in it. Justin is 100% responsible for this. If Denny has any fault in it, it's very, very minimal, said Jr. on his Dale Jr. download episode. His mistake, he said, was allowing himself to get pushed too far and not understanding how to not let that happen, how to not allow his car to get so far out and let it nose over. And those guys they're coming at him at 10 miles per hour. The 68th running of the Daytona 500 had its fair share of chaos, where Justin Allgaier stood out. Allgaier was running near the front around lap 124. That's when Hamlin aggressively tried to pass on turn four. In response, Allgaier threw what Fox Sports' Clint Boyer called a lazy block. The ultimate collision between Hamlin and Allgaier resulted in a large number of cars being collected. Although Hamlin could continue, the big one ended the race for Allgaier, along with Alex Bowman and Todd Gilliland. Denny wanted to share the blame for the pile-up. Kevin Harvick blamed it on Allgaier's inexperience in the Cup Series. However, his own team owner, Dale Jr., actually blamed him for the aggression. It kind of explained, but I guess it takes a true leader to come out and admit when your team and your driver, I guess, in particular, is actually at fault when something like that unfolds. Well, it's been a while. Hello to the Jolly Green Giant.
17: Good morning, Steve, and all the cartoon characters out there. The Jolly Green is officially retiring in exactly 25 days and 5 hours. So the 25th of March will be my last day of driving truck. The 27th, I will be retiring on a Friday. They'll have a party at the terminal, and then Jolly Green is going to be traveling the country in a fifth wheel. I got a Dodge Laramie pickup truck that's set up to pull a fifth wheel, and all we got to do is buy a fifth wheel. And actually, I will be looking at fifth wheels here in April. there at Holtman RV on the other side of town. So, nope, I'm not going to Blue Compass on your side of town. I don't like the way they do business, Steve. So I'm going to go to Holtman, which is a family-oriented company. I have a feeling they'll take care of their customers a lot better. It's not one of those national companies that all they care about is making a quick sale, you know? But I also agree with Philip on the particular point that makes no sense letting people know what we're going to do before we do it. You know, that's not what Reagan would do.
0: Right.
17: We had Reagan back in the office. I guarantee you, he'd bomb your ass and talk about it later, you know. And that's what I liked about Reagan. Reagan didn't tell anybody what he was going to do. He just did it, you know. So, but Jolly Green is hanging it up. I've been doing it for 45 years. I've been with this company for 28 years. And I'm about done with it.
0: Yeah.
17: I am 70 years old, and I think it's time for me to hang it up. And no, I am not going to look back. I won't be like Mr. Ed and say, I'm bored, I'm going back to driving a truck.
0: Okay.
17: I'm not doing that.
0: So what are some of the destinations you got? Do you have a bucket list of places you want to see? You know, you got to get out there in the RV. You going to go to Yellowstone or down there to the Bryce National Forest?
17: Actually, I'm not a big fan of going out west. I've done that. I'm going to stay in the Midwest and the South. My sister, who is retired now, her and her husband are in Tallahassee, Florida, at an RV park down there. And they have a Class A coach is what they've got. Now, the pickup truck I bought was specifically... I made sure it was set up to pull a fifth wheel, and it's already got a fifth wheel hitch in the bed. And it's just, it is a really nice, pickup truck. I actually got lucky and found one with only 7,000 miles on it and got a pretty good deal on it. So, it's already paid for. So now all we got to do is get that fifth wheel, and what we're going to be looking at to travel at, one, I like Port Clinton, Ohio, which is up there on Lake Erie in between Toledo and Cleveland. They have a bunch of RV parks right there on Lake Erie. So that would be one of the places we're going to go to.
0: Mm-hmm.
17: Also, I've been to Dells, Wisconsin a couple times, stayed at hotels. They have RV parks up there. And I love Dells, Wisconsin. I do. So we'll go up there and we'll stay. I've always wanted to stay up there in upper Michigan, all the way at the top. I've only been up there one time driving, professionally as a driver. So I would love to stay up there, you know, during the summer. Other things, my wife wants to go to Myrtle Beach, and they do have RV parks down there. And yes, we're going to go down to Florida. And yes, Philip, we're going to come down and we're going to come see you. So be on a shadow of a doubt.
0: How about that?
17: Been wanting to meet Philip. So we'll go down there and we'll meet Philip. And, so we do have plans. Pigeon Forge is another one that I absolutely love. The Pigeon Forge, Gatlinburg area.
0: Mm-hmm.
17: And they've got a new RV park called Margaritaville. And get this, Steve. They bring a pitcher of margaritas to your trailer at 5 o'clock, after 5 o'clock. And I'm looking forward to sitting there, drinking a margarita there, you know, just with my feet tucked in and so on. And I'm going to be, bringing one of my smokers, and I'm going to be smoking ribs and cooking to my heart's delight. So it's, there's a lot of things that I want to do, and I'm sure not going to stand there and sit in a rocket chair and die.
0: Mm-hmm.
17: Sex maniac, who's going to be 72 the day I retire. I don't know. He's not really talking about retiring, but he should, because him and I, we're older than dirt, you know? So it's, I guess we're kind of your transplant from your dad's show, you know? But I will be still calling in and listening to your show, even though I'm retired. And I'm burned down on that haul and hazmat every single day. And I get I just had to take 4 more tests here this week, and it doesn't really matter because I won't be using the information, you know.
0: Yeah.
17: So I'm not renewing my CDL license on haul and hazmat, which is due this year. But I will be renewing my CDL, but I just won't be hauling hazmat because I just, like I said, I don't think I'll be driving truck ever again. I'm done with this. It's time for the young guys to step up. With all the new technology and these cameras, it's getting to be a pain in the neck. Electronic law book, which I really like, the electronic law book. Because you don't have to do anything. Once you log in, it does everything for you.
0: Yep.
17: You know?
0: Right.
17: And then I love the anti-collision systems in these trucks. I do think it does make trucking a lot safer. And by the way, I was a graduate of a truck driving school back in 1983. And back then, they didn't have a CDL license. Back then, it was a chauffeur license. So we didn't have to take a skills test, and they didn't have to take us out for a drive to get our CDL. All we had to do was pass the written test, and then we automatically were set up and ready for driving truck. So, and that's how I did it back then. The CDL license didn't come in until years after that, and we grandfathered in, but we still had to take all the written tests that you take today. So I do remember... and by the way, I do remember, being in snowstorms and, in Downer Pass, where that snow is at right now. And I do remember chaining up going across there. So hopefully I'll never have to do that ever again.
0: Right.
17: You know, but, either way, Steve, I have been listening. I just don't call in as much, but I just wanted to say I do appreciate your show. And all the information. And Jolly Green, the next time he comes to the truck show, he's bringing his fifth wheel down there, and he's going to be staying there for 3 days instead of coming down on a Saturday
0: like we did
17: before.
0: There you go. All right.
17: So I'll get to meet some of these guys that I didn't get to meet before, and I know that Pappy's getting ready to retire.
0: Yes.
17: In April. And I do wish him all the luck in the world, and I do appreciate what he does, and I appreciate good police officers out there keeping us safe and serving their community. So I take my hat off to Pappy. Appreciate what you do, brother, and enjoy your retirement, because I know I'm going to.
0: All right. Well, you got a few weeks. 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
22: 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KLUP. Terrell Hills. San Antonio. News breaks fast. We break it down faster. This is 9:30 a.m. The Answer.
7: News this hour from Town Hall. I'm John Scott. President Trump rallied supporters in Montana. His latest GOP midterm stop. Appearing in the city of Kalispell, he urged the audience to support the state's Republican candidates.
23: And we're going to elect a true American patriot, a fantastic man, a great guy, Aaron Flint.
7: Flint running to represent Montana's first congressional district. Earlier in the day, the president told a crowd in Bullhead City, Arizona, to back Republican nominee for governor, Congressman Andy Biggs. Federal agents searched a lawmaker's home.
24: Vice President J.D. Vance defended a search of Representative Ilhan Omar's home in the Washington area. Homeland Security agents carried out a judicially authorized search as part of a criminal probe into possible false statements and immigration fraud on her father's paperwork. The vice president said he had no prior knowledge of the search and that investigators will follow the evidence wherever it leads. No charges have been filed. Willie Nelson, Washington.
7: Pope Leo is up and about after yesterday's surgery to remove a cancerous spot in his lung. The Vatican reports he's eating normally and walking around his hospital room. Dr. Samuel Gurevich is a pulmonologist at Cleveland Clinic and says the 71-year-old Pope is blessed that the spot on the lung was detected early.
25: By the time that these spots happen to grow and they're cancer and they give you symptoms, they're usually pretty far along and much harder to treat. Benign things usually don't grow, and so if a spot doesn't change over a period of time, you know, we usually leave it alone.
7: The Pope reportedly a non-smoker. The Brewers have taken a commanding 3-0 lead in the National League Championship Series over the Dodgers following a 6-2 win over Los Angeles. L.A. will try to stave off elimination in Game 4. That's coming up on Thursday. Game 3 of the ALCS gets underway earlier on Thursday. The Guardians and Rays, they're tied 1-1 in that series. More on these stories from townhall.com.
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13: In a little more than 2 weeks, Congress may have a different profile. Democrats, according to polls, will win a House majority. The Senate is too close to call. If you watch the TV ads anywhere in the country, they all say basically the same thing. Politicians promise they'll lower the costs of everything, but never say how. The market decides that. 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
0: Is this a way of kind of brainwashing them to be activists? I'll start with a post from this past day, kind of questioning, should the teachers and the leadership in these schools be punished for taking elementary and middle school kids out of class? Schools exist for education, not political indoctrination disguised as activism. When teachers pull elementary and middle school kids out of class to protest ICE, they have abandoned their duty. They've betrayed the trust parents place in them. These children deserve instruction, aka reading, math, facts, not to be used as props in adult political battles that they can't even understand. That's not teaching, it's manipulation and propaganda. It's targeting impressionable minds. Parents send their kids to school expecting them to learn skills for life, not to be drafted into partisan causes. ICE protests, they protect our communities from trafficking and drugs and dangerous criminals. That's what ICE does. Those who are illegally in the country. All this hijacking class time to allow law enforcement agencies to attack them is inexcusable. I believe teachers who do this absolutely deserve consequences. You want to protest on your own time, that's fine. But using your position to conscript kids into your political agenda crosses every professional line. We need accountability. Restore schools as places of learning instead of leftist indoctrination centers. Yeah, what do you think? Should teachers face discipline? This week alone, I have here a Florida father forced to leave work in the middle of the day Tuesday to remove his child from a Lake Region high school after the students were participating in the anti-ICE protest that actually ultimately led them on to a nearby overpass where one student nearly got hit by a car. This was all captured on video reposted on X that shows the upset father confronting the school staff while signing his child out. Telling the teachers, the principal, you've got like 1,000 kids out there on an overpass. One just about got hit by a car. Kids shouldn't be involved in this shish kebab, as he said. This is for learning. I have to leave work because while I'm working, I got to worry about what you're manipulating my kid to listen to. This is BS. Polk County Public Schools sent a letter to parents informing them of the incident, stating that students left campus as part of an apparent demonstration related to ICE. The district emphasizes such actions are not permitted due to safety risks and that students involved will face discipline according to the code of conduct. This is part of what has been a wave of these so-called student-led ICE protests around the country, some of which have indeed turned chaotic, some of which have resulted in injuries. In West Palm Beach, a minor participating in a similar protest was indeed struck by a car. You know, I don't get it. And I'm kind of questioning what kind of consequences are those students actually facing. Yeah, are they getting an hour in detention time? Are they suspended for 2 days, 3 days? Matter of fact, I think I mentioned it's been last week or the week before. It was Tuesday, I think, a week ago. You know, where students at my oldest grandson's school were all planning on this walkout thing, and he said, "Papa, I don't want to be there." I didn't make him go to school that day. And his mama agreed. I just let him stay home. What's going on, Pappy?
2: Yes, sir. Good call. Man, Steve, you know, the parent that you were just talking about needs to do more than sign a son out. He needs to step up and sue that school. Big time. I think it's my opinion that every one of these principals or teachers that are involved in this should lose their teaching license, should be fired immediately. Remember how you were talking about if parents weren't on board with their 12-year-old girl getting her breast cut off, the Job and Family Services mm-hmm. would go in and take the child. There's a video put out. Some gray hair old lady, I forget where this was at, but turning point, right? Students wanted to start a little turning point chapter, so to speak, in their school, and this lady was addressing school members. And in her little address, while she was so against it, she said, you know, as a public teacher,

0: It was a large rest home. It wasn't like a small place. They were looking for drivers to transport people, and I guess back in them days, if you were transporting so many people, like on a small bus, you had to have a chauffeur's license. So I went out and got one. Mm-hmm. Before the never did get the job, but I got a chauffeur's license. I never did turn it over into a CDL at that point. I probably didn't even know you could. But man, you talk about, you know, for 45 years, Jolly Green. Come on, brother. Kudos to you, my man. That's a long time on these highways. So I appreciate what you said for me, and it's just ditto right back after you, man. I hope you enjoy it. Steve, I've seriously been thinking doing the same daggone thing. I don't know about a fifth wheel, just flat out getting a motor home. I don't know. I have to price these things, I guess.
1: Right.
0: You know what I mean? I'm not talking some big old bus.
1: Right, right.
0: Just enough where, like, you know, if you're on the highway and it's shut down because somebody up in front of you crashed, right, wasn't paying attention, following too closely, AC'd somebody in the ass, and they got the highway. Steve, you can throw that thing in park and walk right back there and use the restroom and don't even have to get out. Don't even have to open the door, right? Mm-hmm. What I'm talking about. Iran. Well, yeah, I mean, Steve, I don't know about this. The problem that I have is, I don't know, a lot of these people thinking, Iran, it's a walk in the park. We'll just bomb the hell out of them. And Steve, I'm telling you, man, it ain't going to be that easy. Iran is not Iraq.
1: Correct. I mean, if they wanted to go in, drop a few bombs, and then... That like they did several months ago. That's one thing, but I.
0: That's
1: not going to happen.
0: Kill the leader. Kill the Ayatollah. I mean, we're backed by China and Russia. Could it lead to a nuclear war, like Philip was saying?
1: Right.
0: Steve, as long as you got people with common sense and don't worship the demons, you probably don't have to worry too much about a nuclear war going off. But when you get Dr. Evil that just don't care, right, if the world ends or not, who knows in their little demon theology here, that's one way to get back at the Lord. We'll just kill everybody.
1: And that's been, isn't that the premise? It's called assured mutual destruction. That's
0: yes,
1: what's
0: sir.
1: Prevented us and Russia or China from ever starting something like that.
0: Right. But if you get some crazy lunatic in there that just don't care, just one push of the button, man. We've talked about how many times this planet has come close, right, for either computer malfunctions or whatever, a missile being launched and not told. What the hell else did I have on the plate here? Oh, Steve, my God, I'm sitting here watching the news today. I don't think you talked about this for a while. I was taking the trash out there for a few minutes and wasn't listening, but I posted this, Steve, and I don't know if you've seen it. Did you see this down in Daytona? This 13-year-old
1: boy. Yeah, slit his throat.
0: That had his throat slit.
1: Guy just walks up and slices his throat, but he amazingly, I guess he didn't get the jugular.
0: They said he was a millimeter away from cutting that jugular. If he would have hit that jugular, the boy would have died right there on the beach.
1: Wow.
0: They were at. Like they said, they were on the boardwalk or the parkway there.
1: Yeah, like on the Daytona. They were down there for the race. Just walking the boardwalk.
0: Walks up behind him. That's what I say, Steve, watch your six, right? Walks up behind him and slits his throat. And there's probably about an 8-inch, 10-inch scar on this boy's neck. You see all the stitches.
1: Yep.
0: You know what I mean?
1: Yep.
0: And this guy just got out 4 days ago for cutting somebody else. And he's got a history.

0: history of sexually assaulting a minor. What is this dude doing walking the streets? Steve, you name me one thing the Democrats have proposed that makes sense, that just doesn't go against societal norms, man. One thing. I can't think of anything. Nothing. Do you see that video in Italy? This lady's walking out with her toddler and walks out these doors of this building. I don't know if it was a store or what it was. And this man literally runs up and snatches the kid up.
1: Yeah,
0: and tried to abduct him.
1: Yeah, like a 1-2-year-old, something like that. Yeah. Trying to grab him up in broad daylight right in front of everybody.
0: Yes. I mean, Mama Bear wasn't having no part of it. Thank God. A couple citizens. They said this kid suffered a broken femur fighting over this child. I mean, probably don't take much to break a 2-year-old's femur, but I mean, thank God, my God. What was this dude going to do with this kid, Steve? Your worst nightmares? They had the family of that 13-year-old. I think Hannity had him on. It was Hannity or Laura Ingraham. And I'm sitting there, you know, looking at the boy, looking at his mother, and I'm looking at the father. Why did the father stomp his ass in the ground, man? They'd have been picking that dude's brains up out of the sand. Knife or no knife, I'm telling you. And pick up this dead body here. There ain't no sense in charging him with attempted murder. Man, see, when I tell you, watch your six, man, it's just not the same, brother.
1: These are all examples of, yeah, you got to pay attention to your surroundings. I mean,
0: get your cell phones up out of your faces. When you're on the street walking around, Steve, get these cell phones out of your faces. Sitting in a restaurant, put these cell phones down. Pay attention to your surroundings, man, because things are getting out of hand. I think that's it. I think of anything else.
1: Things can happen in the blink of an eye, right?
0: That fast. Oh, there was another video, real quick. It was two deputies got a call. There was a man standing on the sidewalk. I don't know why they got a call. Maybe a suspicious person. Who knows, right? And they get out of their car, and they're standing there engaging him in a conversation. And this dude pulls out a butcher knife and tried stabbing one of the officers. And the point of this was, is this how fast this can happen. It was like, holy moly, man, just out of nowhere. Thank God that cop was, you know, paying attention. But he was able to avoid the knife thrust in his part. If it wasn't for his partner there, Steve, his partner shot the dude. I don't know if he killed him or not, but his partner was right on it.
1: Mm-hmm.
0: But it happened so dang on quick. And I mean, we've seen videos of this. I mean, training videos. It just happens so dang on quick. And when you least expect it. You know, you call for a suspicious person. I don't know what's he doing on the side. Who knows? Something minor. It happened right here not that long ago, right here in Cincinnati. There was I forget which agency it was. There was a guy walking on this highway on 75. And the officer pulls over. Dude, he's just going to get the guy off the highway. Man, what are you doing down here? Dude, you're going to get hurt. You're illegal to be walking out here anyway. Let me give you a ride. And dude pulls out a knife and tries to stab him. Turned out this guy was wanted. You know, when, mm-hmm. when we deal with people, you just don't know who you're dealing with, Steve. You just don't know, man. Is this guy running for murder somewhere in the country? And you just posted something on your Facebook. Right? We got a missing girl here in our town. Did they find her?
1: Not that I'm aware of. It's last seen Valentine's Day. And this is just a couple blocks from the secret bunker. 16 years old. She apparently met somebody in a chat room or on an app. And she was going to meet this individual and never came back. And now she's, I guess,
0: Steve,
1: 6 days in, gone.
0: Let me tell you something. Okay? We take these reports every day. Every day we get these runaway reports where these kids are running away from the house. Get in a fight with mom and dad and run away. It happens all of the time, and it's usually the same. When the police, right, put this out like this, now you're talking serious business. This isn't just a typical
1: right.
0: runaway kid. You know what I'm saying?
1: The family's pleading. They said, we don't believe that this is like, you know, she's not a runaway. She's not in a position that she wants to be in. It's not like she's volunteered to run off with somebody.
0: She might have been coerced, right? Thinking she's going to meet somebody her own age, coerced into meeting somebody somewhere.
1: And yep.
0: Boom, guess what? We're snatched up. So prayers for her and the family. Let's hope she's found. Thanks for taking it. Call Steve Jolly Green. God love you, brother. You're closer than I am, man. You're counting down the days, so got 2 months.
1: But he's got it down to the hour, though, right? Yeah, and that's I myself, my wife, my daughter, then many in the community have been sharing, the photos and the missing poster of that 16-year-old, which is literally just around the corner from. Yeah, our residents that disappeared, 16. There's no national media here, though. This, Nancy Guthrie still topping headlines. Yeah, but there's all over the country, people go missing every day, which is downright scary. 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
9: With SRN News, I'm John Scott. The roadshow continued for President Trump. He was in Big Sky Country for his latest GOP midterm rally, the president appearing in Kalispell, Montana, for a rally with congressional candidate Aaron Flint. Earlier, the president told a crowd in Bullhead City, Arizona, to back Republican nominee for governor, Congressman Andy Biggs. Inflation numbers for last month a little higher than anticipated. The consumer price index for September rose to a 12-month rate of 3.7%. President Trump wishing Pope Leo well following his lung cancer diagnosis. Speaking to reporters Wednesday, the president said the prognosis seems to be good. California moving additional firefighting resources into position this week. That's ahead of dangerous Santa Ana winds that are expected to increase the wildfire danger across much of the Southern California area. This is SRN News.
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11: John Adams understood one incredibly important thing about America. America cannot endure and cannot forget that it requires freedom, endurance, and character to survive. While serving as president, Adams always remembered that America would not survive. It could not govern itself, control its own passions. Adams wrote, "Our Constitution was made only for a moral and religious people. It is wholly inadequate to the government of any other." Adams understood that self-government depended on much, much more than the document itself. It depended and was guided by faith, by virtue, by responsibility, and above all, by self-restraint. Because government can enforce laws, but it cannot create character. Our Constitution protects a free people, but our Constitution cannot create a moral people. It cannot create self-restraint. That's up to us.
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12: Well, the state of California is at it again, and after the passage of a bill that would research potential reparations for minority communities across the state, the California Reparations Task Force is now mandating businesses do a genealogy report. What do I mean by that? According to the Assemblymember Isaac Brown, a Democrat from the Culver City area of California, they say the new law applies to companies within the state that have an annual worldwide gross receipt of over $100 million, and to essentially do an audit from when the company began to see if they've ever profited off of slavery in the past. And I got to admit, I don't even know how to do something like that. Unless you were directly involved in the slave trade in the East Indian Trading Company or something, I really don't know how you see if you've profited off of slaves 200 years ago. At the same time, even if that's the case, what if former slave descendants are now on the boards of these corporations and actually running it because of, well, the American dream? The reparations argument continues to fall short every time they try it, but it seems like California's just adamant to try and go down that road as far as humanly possible.
15: 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Town Hall tells the stories the corporate press buries, from President Trump to Capitol Hill, from pivotal elections to your everyday lives. Join the movement at townhall.com. 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
16: Yep. He's got everything, his own. He's got his own authority, his own IFTA, everything.
17: I'd take the that court.
16: But the only thing he's
17: 22,000 pounds, that's going to be a lot of money.
16: Yeah. What was the price? It's going to be just shy of $1,500.
17: Yeah. I'd take that to court. And just, you know, because it don't sound to me like the officer that did that knows his head from his butt, but I'd take that to court.
16: I figured if anybody would know, you probably would, but I thought, that sounds awful damn cheap or something. I mean, he had everything he's supposed to have, so.
17: Yeah, well, it's, you know, a metal tag shouldn't matter. You know, if he has a temporary tag, you know, that's just a paper temporary tag, but it, you know, he's already paid his dues. He's already paid everything up and he has applied for the proper licensing and everything with it. There shouldn't be a problem there on why that the officer, you know, wrote him a ticket for 22,000 pounds over. I mean, I would definitely take that one to court and argue I had a officer pull one of my permits one time when I was over, hauling an oversized load and said I left 7 minutes early, you know, and, you know, what I was supposed to, you know, from where I was at. And, I went to court over it and got my money back and everything else because it, you know, well, I didn't really even have to go to court. I just submitted the ticket and everything through the court. And he wrote me a ticket for where I was at, and they actually go at the state capitol on the time. So, you know, it didn't matter if it was 7 minutes or whatever. So, anyway, he didn't know what he's talking about. But
1: so, it's just this be the kind of deal where he said he's out of Tennessee, and then they get you all the way up in Illinois? Are they thinking he'll just pay the fine and be done with it because he ain't going to come all the way back up here to try to go to court?
17: Well, the only other thing that I could see was that Tennessee may be different on their weights and measures than what Illinois is. Maybe he has to have an upgraded license and what he has in Tennessee. But I don't see how that would, you know, it could be, I guess. You know, Tennessee could look at the weights a little different and say that, you know, we put you in this class up to 44,000 pounds. Well, if he goes up to Illinois, they could say, no, you're not allowed to run that weight here, you know, under that class.
1: Do you know what class license did you say? Did you say he had a class A or was it a B? Iron Duck.
16: Oh, yeah, no. He's got a class A. He used to drive for this company.
1: Okay,
16: so
1: class A.
16: And he wants to go out on his own.
1: Okay.
17: Right.
16: He's got all of his endorsements, everything.
17: But what I'm saying is that the tag itself, Illinois may look at it different and say that he has to have an upgraded tag to a different weight class as opposed to what's in Tennessee, you know, or even then in Tennessee, I mean, you can have beyond local, on, you know, so it's, you know, I would take it, I'd damn sure take it to court and say,
16: yeah,
17: this is exact, you know,
16: yeah,
17: this is what
16: I figured that was the way to go, but I thought, I want to check with that because I've never heard of that, and
17: no,
16: you know, like these trucks here are plated for 80,000 pounds. Why, that 80,000 pounds is good nationwide, and he's got everything else he needs.
17: Yeah.
16: I wanted to know.
1: All right. Well, Pop, thanks for checking
16: in.
1: Yep. Take it to court. That's kind of what I was leaning at anyway, but I saw you were on the line. I said, well, now, that's not what you called about, though. What'd you have for us, Grump?
17: Well, I was listening to Philip and Jolly Green talking about this, you know, why they're telegraphing what they're doing. You know, why, you know, the military, Trump, and, you know, is talking so much about what they're going to do. And, you know, we're completely different now than what we were back when Reagan was, you know, when Reagan was around and, you know, the fact that we would have just, you know, went in and tore things up. Number one, you're trying to win the hearts and minds of the Iranian people. So one of the things that they're doing right now First, to gather intel, all the intel that they can on any potential target. That's what they're still doing. You know, if you could see them, you'd probably see U2. Every satellite in the country would be looking down. You know, every military satellite would be looking down on Iran right now, looking for potential targets. They're still doing that. The second phase of it is going to be the psychological readiness. They're trying to talk to win the hearts and the minds of the Iranian people that wants to break away from this tyrannical regime that's in there right now, these crazies. They're trying to get away from that. You know, they've already killed 35,000 of them, so what they're doing now is readying. You know, they keep telling them that you know, war's coming if they don't, you know, get a deal together. We don't know what the deal is, and we also don't know how many players in the region, such as the Saudis, the Kuwaitis, and, you know, Bahrainians, all these people that are getting together, the Kuwaitis, just so many of them that are getting together right now and trying to convince this Ayatollah idiot that he's fixing to die, that he needs to take any deal that he possibly can to avoid any kind of war. All right, that's the psychological part. Secondly, is they're looking at something, or third, they're looking at something else here. They're looking at what the military is actually doing, and they're doing it with the satellites, and I guarantee you they've had people on the ground there, not just the Mossad, but we've probably had our own assets, military assets that's been on the ground there, looking at these targets and getting them identified and everything, and they've probably been doing this for a little bit now. But they're looking at their retaliatory capabilities. So we're not just destroying, you know, mass. I mean, we're going in there with surgical precision guided missiles that will take out exactly what they want and leave as much of the infrastructure and limit as much collateral damage as they possibly can, because you do not want, we're going to get jumped on anyway. As soon as this war starts, it's going to be, or as soon as the battle starts, it's not going to be much of a war. I got to, Pappy, love you, brother, but I got to disagree with you, man. This is not going to be much of a war. It really isn't. Iran has a bunch of mini subs that they, you know, that they made a comment about submarines, you know, look under the water, this kind of thing. They have a lot of mini subs that our guys is probably mapping right now. We got the capability to do that. But this is not going to be some nuclear contest. This is going to be something that the last thing Russia and China wants is to get involved in anything like this. Because there's two countries that depend on the rest of the world for their survival, for their economics. And that's the last damn thing that they want to do is get involved in this. They may sell them a few missiles and stuff like that, which is allowed. You know, we're going to look at it and go, oh, okay, you know, whatever. But they're not wanting to have any kind of assets that they bring into the area to try to deter us from what's going to happen. Because, number one, it's the sanctions that will be launched against them, and any country that does business with them is going to be massive. We're still the big dog in the neighborhood. Iran doesn't have a hell of a lot left. They got about 2,000 missiles. But they destroyed much of their launch capabilities. So they're going to be trying to figure out how they're going to get these things in the air. They still have drones that they've mm-hmm. been flying around. Well, hell, we've shot down half a dozen drones over the last, three or four days since they've been doing this. So it's not going to be much of a war. I don't think they even want to call it a war. I think it's going to be more on the lines of a campaign. A liberation campaign, as they're probably going to refer to it as. And trust me, we got the capability right there. You know, we got, you know, there's a couple of submarines there that can, you know, just one submarine can hit 80 different cities with nuclear weapons. You know, at just one sub that we have, and we probably got five or six of them in the areas, you know, off as far away as the North Sea. So Russia they kind of mind their own business. They know what we got. They know exactly that, you know, we're not the kid they want to pick on. And it's, if you ever
16: seen the United States in action than I have. I've, you know, got a front row ticket to what the capabilities of us are. It'll just baffle the hell out of you. So where they're trying to mass troops and things like that, like Russia or China, you know, we have war colleges that are teaching strategic surgical strikes, and it's very effective. That's why we go leaner and meaner, but they go mass. You know, they want all the troops that, you know, that they can possibly get muster up and everything else. That's why their ships and things like that are not anywhere near the capabilities of ours. But this is what's going to happen. It's going to be a very quick campaign. I think they just could come in there if they even do it. They may not
1: right,
16: do it.
1: Right.
16: They may, Iran may snap out of it and they, you know, say, hey, look, you know, we don't want this to happen. And then we'll look at, you know, see what they're going to do. So, well, you got to, you know, you're probably going to have to give up power there. And you just get, you know, get on a plane and get wherever in the hell you want to, but you're not going to be there. But this may be what happens. I don't know. But the biggest part right now, like I said, is you know, the intel and the retaliatory capabilities. And they're, you know, they're looking at targets. And that's why it takes a little bit longer. And when we move all our assets into an area like that and they say, hey, we're ready, you know, boom, they know it. I mean, Iran knows it. That's one reason why they're trying to talk right now. They, you know, the hell, they got to save a little bit of face and say, you know, we'll whip the United States' ass. They know damn well they can't. They couldn't whip Connecticut, let alone the whole damn country.
1: Right.
16: I mean, it just wouldn't happen. But that's it. You know, I just wanted to comment on that when I heard them talking about that. There is a reason behind the madness.
1: And we learned with Maduro that when they move all those assets into a location, and he gave, you know, President Trump gave Maduro ample opportunity time and time again. He said he'd be well advised to leave the country, and he didn't.
16: No. And, you know, Steve, that's one thing that we've always done was when we bring assets into an area like that, we get them used to seeing us. We get them used to seeing what we're doing, launching planes and this and that, where it gets to be a routine. And they get to looking at it and they say, well, they're just out there showing their ass. And then all of a sudden, boom, we pounce. And it's always a time when they have their guard down, when we know exactly when the right time is to hit these people. Now, I would look, really, when the bomb, if it happens and the bombing starts, their Republican Guard's going to fall on its ass. They're going to be going, hey, you know, they're going to be like the Iraqis. I mean, they're going to be, you know, scrambling for whatever they can, just dropping guns and hauling ass because they don't want any part of, you know, they would look for a ground invasion, which I don't think will ever happen, you know, not anywhere close to it. And we've learned a lesson about this rebuilding countries. You know, under Trump, it wouldn't happen. You know, it's blow the damn thing up and get the hell out of Dodge. You know, let them worry about it. Well, this is a different campaign right here. This is something that this regime has to go. I mean, when you kill 35,000 of your own people and people are bitching about ICE because they shot some fat woman that tried to run over a damn ICE agent, you know, and they're, oh, wow, you know, this is nothing comparable to what went on in Iran. Not a damn thing. So they're looking at this, and the people are ready. When you got 89 million people in a country, which is about what they have, and only about 10% of them, you think about it, 10%, that's 8.9 million people that wants that regime to stay. They can cause some problems. So the first thing that they do with the psychological system that they put in place is to let them know that you know, if they want to fight, they're going to die. That's just all there is to it.
1: Mm-hmm.
16: So the best thing to do is to knock it off, you know, and I mean, that's just people that believes in that Ayatollah way he governs and the way he, you know, rules the country. They've just gotten used to that. You know, they're used to somebody handing them things and you know, I'll be your protector kind of thing. When they don't care about looking at the outside and saying, hey, I want an iPhone, I want this, I want that. With the rest of those people, they would like a normal damn way of life. You know, Iranian people, I know several Iranians, good people, man. You know, one of my good friends that's up in Canada, you know, we talk, he's Iranian, and
17: they're gearing up for an ass whooping. I mean, their story alone when the Ayatollah took over in 1979, when they watched their uncle get killed out on the damn street, literally shot in the head right in front of their house because they were the opposition of what was happening. They didn't want, they didn't want all this Shaw, uprising kind of thing. But this is something right here. Like I said, I don't think it's going to last long. I think if it starts as a shooting war and we start launching missiles and stuff like that, it's going to be over for them. They have no means of blocking them. They have no kind of, retaliatory anything. So it's it might last a day. It might last 3 days, but it's just going to be a straight, bombing campaign that's going to hit every target that they possibly can. And that's going to be enough to cripple that Republican Guard. So that's my view.
1: And away we go. All right. Thank you very much, Grump. Well, Senor Heatwave, what's going on this morning?
18: Oh, not a whole hell of a lot. Yeah, that snow in Salt Lake, we were in it from about, Bliss, Idaho. Is when I was talking to some of the people there, and they says, oh, you get down to around, Bernie? Hurley, Idaho. They says, yeah, you're going to be seeing some snow plows. And sure enough, they were out there, just not enough of them.
1: Mm-hmm.
18: And it was real crappy all the way into Salt Lake City. So by the time I went to bed, it was the wind was blowing and it was snowing sideways. So I can pretty much guarantee, they were going to be getting a good amount of snow when we left. We swapped out there in Bernalillo here a couple of hours ago, and this one dinga come up to me. Hello, my friend. Where did you come from? I said, well, we just come down from Salt Lake. I just got up. My goodness, did you take 550? Yes, we did. Oh, goodness. I was like, well, what the hell did you expect? I just said we came down from Salt Lake City. Yes, we took 550. According to my co-driver, the roads were pretty much crap all the way. What accidents, And he's hauling Big Tex trailers. I don't know what in the hell he expected. That a magic carpet was going to come out there and clean up the highways for him. Good night. So anyways, you see old Mondami's going to be throwing a 9.5% property tax?
1: Yes, right. So he can.
18: Well, gee whiz, I thought everything was going to be free. Didn't think about how he's going to pay for it, huh? And I guess the garbage is in nice rows out in the middle of the damn streets.
1: All piled up.
18: It's like, well, is it too early to talk about impeachment or tossing his ass out? Is it too soon? Because none of the stuff he's promised has come to light.
1: Right.
18: So all them people that voted for him, you're getting what you voted for. And those that didn't get off your ass and vote for someone else, you're also getting what you didn't vote for.
1: Did you see?
18: You didn't vote.
1: Did you happen to see the video of? When, of course, they had all that snow. Now that the snow melted with the big warm up, that all the crap that was in the snow is now littering the sidewalk. Now, some of it may be people that had walked their dogs, but they're saying a whole lot of it is human excrement that is littering the sidewalks.
18: I've seen that. It's like, well, duh. I don't know what to tell you. And then there's a video of these Islamists that are screaming, we want to eat Kentucky Fried Chicken, yes, but we need to be halal.
1: Halal.
18: So we can have it.
1: And then, now they're saying that they're doing the call to prayer five times a day in the streets. And starting at 5 o'clock in the morning, they're doing that call to prayer thing.
18: Well, you know what? They always say you don't want to have someone's religion overlapping and trying to trump yours, no pun intended, but you know what? They're doing that. And for those people that screaming, I want halal food, well, make your own damn fried chicken. Make your own damn meals. What? Tired of catering to these people. They need to know, hey, if you don't like it here, go to hell back where you come from. Get out of here. I don't wonder how many of those are actually legal. They already got the people saying they would rather live under Sharia law.
1: Yeah. Yeah.
18: Well, you know what? We don't do that here. Follow our laws.
1: That's
18: prior to catering.
1: How did Mondami get elected to begin with? That's the people that voted for him. That's, you know, when they say be careful what you wish for. Obviously, yeah, there's enough there that agree with what he's doing. But now you're hearing the outrage from those who were saying, what are we doing? Listening to this call to prayer at 5 o'clock in the morning, blaring through the streets of New York. 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
9: News this hour from Town Hall. I'm John Scott. Good news for retirees. They're getting a 3.6% Social Security raise come January.
22: The Social Security Administration making that announcement Wednesday morning after analyzing inflation data. Social Security retirement benefits go up every year based on the cost of living. In 2027, that'll mean an extra $75 a month for 72 million Americans. And that's the biggest Social Security bump since 2023. I'm Sarah Lee Kessler.
9: President Trump campaigning in two states on Wednesday. He held rallies in Arizona and Montana alongside Republican candidates Andy Biggs and Aaron Flint. Cornell banning fraternity parties, with the university embroiled in a sexual assault case that sparked a national firestorm.
23: Cornell announced it's banned parties at frat houses for the rest of the academic year, with sexual assault investigators added to its university police force. The move comes as the investigation into several fraternity members accused of sexually assaulting a former student in 2024 continues. That student, who's been identified only as Jane Doe, filed a civil lawsuit over the alleged incident. No one has been charged, and the university has retained former U.S. attorney Sally Yates to review the school's procedures when it comes to reports of sexual assault. In New York, I'm Liz Warner.
9: Governor Gavin Newsom suffered what's being called a major loss in court over ICE agents wearing ID in California.
24: A federal appeals court has slapped down a California law that would have required ICE agents to wear identification while carrying out enforcement operations in the state. The 9th U.S. Circuit Court of Appeals says that California violated the Supremacy Clause by trying to regulate what federal officials can and can't do in the state. A U.S. attorney called the ruling a huge win and that California continues to violate the U.S. Constitution. I'm Jason Campadonia.
9: More on these stories from townhall.com.
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11: John Adams understood one incredibly important thing about America. 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Adams wrote, "Our Constitution was made only for a moral and religious people. It is wholly inadequate to the government of any other." Adams understood that self-government depended on much, much more than the document itself. It depended and was guided by faith, by virtue, by responsibility, and above all, by self-restraint. Because government can enforce laws, but it cannot create character. Our Constitution protects a free people, but our Constitution cannot create a moral people. It cannot create self-restraint. That's up to us.
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8: 39 degrees here in Chicago. There's Lauren Weiss, two-time world champion bull hauler. Morning, Steve. 8 degrees, Humphrey, Nebraska. Is that right? Just got the powerful chrome-plated cow truck loaded for a high-speed trip to the Land of Oz. Then we'll steer it clear to the Weiss compound, hang out with the hot blonde wife. Hey, special shout-out to the Grump from Parks Livestock in Nebraska this morning. Hey, brain dead. What's happening?
12: I was out here riding around in the dark, Steve. But a couple of days to remember, folks. If you're going to come to Mid-America and you have not gotten your tickets, the last day to register is the 27th of February. Can you believe how fast time has flown by, Steve?
1: Yes. Now, that's for the free registration, right?
12: Correct.
1: Correct.
12: So, folks, if you're kind of on the fence, if you're going to come or not, go ahead and register. It's a lot better than not registering and actually come and have to pay, $10, $20 or something to get in?
1: I haven't seen if they've changed it in recent years or not. It used to be $10 for all 3 days, but again, I don't know. It's been a few years. I don't even know.
12: Right. Same here. So if you're kind of on the fence, go ahead and register. Go ahead and get it done now while it's free, the 27th of February. Now, I heard Senior Slacker on just a minute ago, and I turned the radio up. You might want to be interested in this. I did send you something. I don't know if you read it or not, about the whole yellow bankruptcy.
1: I did share that this past evening, yes.
12: Okay. Yeah, I wasn't paying attention, but yeah, it's about time. It's about time this judge grew a set and stood up to that private equity firm. And that's what a lot of these judges need to start doing, these private equity firms. I mean, how many of them have bankrupted trucking companies in the last year or so? They need to make them wait at the end of the line. I mean, it's like a bunch of sharks circling the waters on how quick you can get in and make your money and destroy the company and not know anything about the industry. I saw a TikTok or Facebook reel or something of a lady who started a company, built it to where it was fairly good size, sold it off to a private equity firm, just to find out 3 or 4 years later that they were going to close the doors. So, I mean, I'm not saying that all private equity firms should be banned or whatnot. It's just, they don't know what they're doing. They're just seeing dollars. It's crazy how things are going, Steve. But Steve, speaking of dollars, I know you got some pretty deep pockets, and you may not have heard about this, but the Seattle Seahawks are up for sale, buddy.
1: Really? I had not heard that.
12: Yep.
1: How many billions?
12: Oh, shoot. It's got to be in the $6 or $7 billion range. I know you got that kind of money laying around in the mattress somewhere, but yeah. But maybe I want to get some of them private equity firms to help you out. But what it was, if I remember right, wasn't it a year or two ago that the owner of the Seahawks passed away, and in his estate was to sell off the entire team? And from what I'm reading, that it's going to be at the end of next season when they hold their meetings in 26. It's going to be the whole season 26, and then the meetings thereafter is when the ownership will be able to finalize the sale and whatnot. But they're just trying to get the owners lined up. And, you know, it's just like we were talking about with NASCAR and the trial. You know, this is if you look at historically what these teams have sold for, this is what Michael Jordan was trying to go for. But have you ever stopped and thought about this with what happened with Daytona? Friday night, Front Row Motorsports wins the truck race, right?
1: Mm-hmm.
12: Saturday night, Richard Childress Racing wins the O'Reilly. I was about to say Xfinity, but it's O'Reilly Series Auto Parts race.
1: Okay.
12: And what happens Sunday? 23-11 wins the whole Daytona 500. So that's kind of like, hey, you know what? We're going to do the trial in reverse. Here's a finger, Jim Frank. Screw you, you know? And that kind of weird and ironic that all happened at the same time.
1: I hadn't even thought about that, but that's the way it worked out, isn't it?
12: Yep. But now I heard you reading the thing about Dale Jr., and really nobody's to blame for anything. I mean, if you're going for one of the biggest crown jewels other than the Indy 500, it's like Dale Earnhardt Sr. said. It's either checkers or wreckers. I mean, you're either going to win the race or be on the record. I mean, you can go out there and win every race. I mean, Dale Jr. needs to stop putting his toe in the water and either get in or get out. I mean, he's got a good sponsor. They came back. They could have went somewhere else. I think Chris Stapleton and Rick Hendrick are very good friends. But still, at the end of the day, it's either get in or get out. You know, he was offered, when they were coming out with the whole charter thing in 2016, he was offered one and he turned it down. And then he said in a podcast here, you know, a few years ago when the whole trial thing was just kicking off, that he should have kept it and just leased it out and made more money. Well, yeah, that would have been the best thing to do because they were going up in value. I mean, I don't know what they're going for these days, but still, though, I mean, and like I said in the email, you know, it was a crazy race. Every one of those plate races are crazy. I mean, it's sad that I heard Eagle saying that, well, it's okay to run 215 miles an hour, but at the same time last year, though, he said, well, we don't need the cars doing over 200 miles an hour. I'm kind of confused by that. And if you don't believe me, go back in the Memorex files and you'll hear exactly what I heard last year. Because the Gator Nationals are coming up and we were all like, okay, well, how fast should the NHRA cars go? 55 mile an hour, Formula One, 55 mile an hour. It ain't going to happen. It ain't going to work. Same thing here. So, I mean, I'm kind of a little bit confused here. But Denny Hamlin is really the biggest idiot of all. He wants to take the rear spoiler off. No, you don't, because that's taking the whole drag off the car. It's creating the downforce that keeps the back end of the car on the ground.
1: Mm-hmm.
12: You know, that's what it's trying to do.
1: Yeah, the downforce, yeah.
12: Yeah, right. So if you take that spoiler off, then you know, you're really going to get the lift that you need to really get it flying in the air. And I mean, these engineers spend hours and hours and hours just building these cars. I mean, like I said in that email, I mean, look at the safety innovations that came out of Dale Sr.'s wreck, because if you remember right, the Hans device was just coming out, and there was, what, three or four different ones on the market in different configurations, and they were trying to figure out which one to go with, and every one of them said, well, this is uncomfortable. Well, yeah, it's uncomfortable, but look at what's happened, though. I mean, a lot of the good innovations have come out of it at the same time. So how was your Valentine's Day, buddy?
1: Hey, guess where the princess wanted to go?
12: Hooters.
1: Roosters.

0: $1 billion NFL record. Can you believe that? Some estimates value-wise range from 7 to 8 billion. Others suggest it could reach up to 10 to 11 billion. Potentially challenging for the highest in North American sports history. The current previous record is the Washington Commanders that sold for $6.05 billion in 2023.
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0: Let's get to Chris. Here on a Thursday. What's going on, Chris? Good morning.
1: Morning, Steve. Hey, I got an answer for Pup that he's not going to like. There's two types of temporary tags. And a lot of times the dealer will get you a state tag. You can drive it home. I guess you can do some trucking on it, but you really have to apply for a temporary apportion plate if you want to do regular hauling. It's, the apportion plate's not official until it's processed. So
0: even though the paperwork's submitted, but it's not complete, so it's not valid yet?
1: Yeah, I went through that when I wanted to transfer one, and the dealer gave me just a state plate and said, "Well, yeah, you can drive on that." Mm-hmm. And I went to the company I was leased to, said, "No, that's not an apportioned plate. You can't drive on that."
0: Interesting.
1: A lot of times, yeah, you'll see guys with a paper hanging in their window. They got a new truck, and it looks like a registration, but that's what that is.
0: Mm-hmm.
1: Yeah.
0: So maybe he
1: bureaucratic.
0: So I guess like the suggestion of, you know, maybe if you ask an attorney, would they know the ins and the outs? I guess you'd need somebody that knows trucking, right?
1: Yeah, definitely. It's and I think there's some kind of a technicality that once you had a temporary tag, that you can't get the other kind. I don't know. Yeah, it's, but the dealers can mess you up that way, giving you a state plate, and it's not really an apportioned plate that you can use to do business on.
0: Mm-hmm.

0: Yeah. I don't know. I'd still fight it, though.
1: Well, a $1,500 fine, I guess, if you can get out of that. I don't know. If you, an attorney is going to cost you a couple hundred bucks, but maybe get it reduced to something lower, right?
0: Yeah, I'd say so.
1: At least.
0: Just say you were told that was a temporary plate that you could, you know, run commercially. And I guess you can, like you said, as the normal commercial truck. That's what he was, it sounds like that's what he was going on, just based on the gross vehicle weight.
1: Right.
0: But, yeah, it's complicated.
1: Depends on who you get. I mean, some hardliners say ignorance of the law is no excuse, which I've heard that. That's true, right? Meanwhile, it's 844-844-3388. In the state of Oregon, all right, who gets a Dumbass of the Year nomination? Are you kidding me? There is a petition to ban hunting and ranching, believe it or not, in Oregon. And they're close to the number of signatures they need to actually put it on the ballot this fall. David Michelson, the organizer of Initiative Petition 28, said supporters have gathered about 105,000 of the needed 117,000 and some change verified signatures they have to have by July 2nd. According to the local Fox affiliate, if it makes it on the ballot and is approved by voters in November, the protections that currently apply to pets like dogs and cats would then extend to wild animals, livestock, animals used in research. Supporters call the proposal the Peace Act, which is short for People for the Elimination of Animal Cruelty Exemptions. Supporters say the measure's intended to protect animals from abuse, neglect, killing. There are exceptions, they say, for the likes of veterinarians and those who kill animals in self-defense. Michelson tells the NBC affiliate, KOIN, we really want to make Oregon the first state to vote on something like this. We understand it's not likely. 50% of Oregonians are ready right now to move away from killing animals. But we want to get that conversation out there so we can hopefully move in that direction. According to the Oregon Hunters Association, Amy Patrick says, I'm hopeful Oregonians will not vote yes on this. I'm hopeful that whether you're in an urban region or a rural region, you understand what makes Oregon great. And part of that is our wildlife, and part of that is our economy that comes from our farming and ranching. And that folks will really, really delve into what this proposal does and how it would affect us. Not just in the abstract. If you're not a hunter, or you're not a rancher or a farmer, don't think this is not going to affect you in your everyday life. An Oregon State University report issued last February stated that cattle ranching makes up a significant portion of the state's economy, contributing over $900 million annually. Approximately 15 million acres of rangeland and pasture land are used for grazing cattle in Oregon. Most of the state's estimated 11,000 cattle ranches are in southern and eastern Oregon. The Oregon Hunters Association, Hoodview chapter president, says if you take away hunting, there will be an out-of-control effect on the animal population, arguing it makes no sense to curtail people's ability to provide food for themselves, especially when the grocery prices are so high. Even bigger towns that rely on the agricultural side of things, not just the economy and the fishing side of things, He went on to say it has great impacts throughout communities that rely on hunting and fishing. And they actually sustain their communities and their families throughout the year. Now, industries that rely on hunting and fishing, you know, coastal towns, they rely heavily on the fishing, the salmon fishing. They want to ban all that. You can't kill an animal. Michelson counted that the Peace Act will include a transition fund with financial assistance for those who currently rely on hunting to feed themselves and their families. Regarding the animal overpopulation problem, he said the legislation specifically requires non-lethal forms of wildlife management. That could be the introduction of maybe sterile males into the population. Of course, consumers are currently paying high beef prices, particularly at the grocery. The administration had recently issued a fact sheet regarding their efforts to lower beef prices. The cattle herd has fallen to a record low of 86.2 million head as of January this year, with beef cow inventory down by 8.6% since 2020. As a result, ground beef prices hit an average of $6.69 per pound in December, highest since tracking began all the way back in the 1980s. Of course, President Trump, the team says the U.S. is the world's largest consumer of beef by volume and ranks second globally in per capita beef consumption. I mean, we, of the American diet overall, it includes a lot of beef. All right. From the state of Oregon, what do you think of next? 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
10: With SRN News, I'm John Scott. President Trump continues his midterm travels. For his latest GOP midterm rally, the president appeared in the city of Kalispell, Montana, for a rally with congressional candidate Aaron Flint. Earlier in Bullhead City, Arizona, he was backing Andy Biggs, congressman. His midterm blitz will continue with future stops in Kentucky, Kansas, North Carolina, and elsewhere. 4 days after a man fell to his death on a roller coaster, Six Flags Over Georgia, preparing to reopen on Friday, the man died on the Goliath ride. That will remain closed. Social Security checks are going up. The Social Security Administration says benefits will increase by 3.6% in January, the largest cost of living adjustment in 3 years now. That amounts to an average hike of $75 a month. This is SRN News.
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16: In a little more than 2 weeks, Congress may have a different profile. Democrats, according to polls, will win a House majority. The Senate is too close to call. If you watch the TV ads anywhere in the country, they all say basically the same thing. Politicians promise they'll lower the costs of everything, but never say how. The market decides that. 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Didn't President Kennedy say not to ask what your country can do for you, but what you can do for your country? 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
18: 9:30 a.m. The answer.
19: Sexual couple. If they want to go different ways, they have to go through a divorce. and all that different stuff. So, and my sister was asking me, and I said, well, there is a way that they could have not been married. Paul, I forget what it was, there were some papers or whatever. The judge that made that decision had been my lawyer at one time, Rick Young, because they just got tired of getting aggravated with that stuff. So he said, okay, you know, they can get married if they want to go through all that stuff. I haven't seen him for years.
1: Right.
19: But anyway, that was kind of what's going on. And that deal out there in Oregon, you understand that that guy needs to understand that the U.S. government, through Bureau of Land Management, Forest Service, and other things, they lease a lot of land out to cattle ranchers. So I guess those cattle ranchers won't be wanting to lease that land if they can't kill the animals after they raise them. And the Mexican gray wolves are pretty bad out there in some of that area for their sheep and everything. But, you know, I don't know where these guys are coming from. You know, they're just off into La La Land, and even our administrators, it just makes no sense at all what they were doing. And you were talking about all that stuff going on, and that one MS-13 gang member, I don't know why they keep trying to defend him, because when they came up here, they get there in Los Angeles, and Daryl Gates was the chief of police at that particular time, and he said they were the most violent gang that ever come up there. So there was some good information about the trucking industry getting after these CDL mills, but there was just a lot of bad information, and we're running around looking at stuff. You know, I think I sent you a thing there on the Epstein thing. It's been useless time on that that everybody should have known about. And they called him Randy Andy, and he was quite a guy, but I didn't realize that the Mountbattens were in his lineage, but that was what his name. And real quick on that Mountbatten, that was originally Battenberg because they were the German cousins to the English royalty. And in World War One, there's so much German hostility or whatever you want to say that he changed his name to Mountbatten, but Lord Mountbatten did the same thing in Asia that Ike did in Europe. So, but there was so much stuff there that people already knew about with Epstein. I'm still trying to figure out, you know, what they put so much emphasis on that. I mean, there's really nasty, dirty stuff going on in that world, but it seemed like, I don't want to say a higher level, it was still sex trafficking, but it wasn't like, you know, I don't think they were kidnapping those people like they do on some of them. And the Russians used to tell their people, well, you got a job over here, they get to America, and they'd pull the passports on those girls and put them in as prostitutes, call girls or whatever, and that wasn't at all what they signed up for. So if people really want to look at that stuff, I think they'd be better for society if they would look at the really, really dirty stuff that was going on, because that whole thing with Epstein and Maxwell, I just say it was at another plane among other people, if they were kidnapping people to put into that, yes, but I think they were just grooming them. So, but with that, I just let it go there.
1: Steve. Thank you much. Vic, have a good morning. All right, watch your weather advisories later today. You're kind of in that zone. They're saying could see some stronger storms. All right, happy Thursday, coffee up. Good morning, Mr. Steve Summers, the Hotshot Secret Nation, and the great product of Stabil. How about a big shout-out to Knucklebuster, all the veterans out there. We started 37.58 for a high, 80% chance of rain, Fort Wayne. 34 to just 55 in Newaygo, Michigan. As we start a new day, Fort Wayne to Newaygo and back once again. Be safe out there. Expecting temperatures to plummet for the weekend. We're going to go right back into winter for the working weekend. All right, Semper Fi from Truck and Phil this morning. Let's see. Welcome back, Eagle. What's going on this morning?
20: Yeah, I wanted to go back over this situation with Iran right quick, Steve, and say something about motor racing, NHRA, getting seeds and starting. Just like I told you, Steve, in the days leading up to the events in Venezuela a couple of months ago, you know, we talked about you don't have to be very smart, genius, to, you know, when they sent in all these ships to these locations, what's going on. Those people on those Navy aircraft carriers are not on vacation. Those people are going over there, orders of the U.S. military. They're not just taking a cruise. So, you know, it takes time for these ships to get there from the U.S. to that area. Weeks, a week or so, or even more, to get over there or a different part of the world. So they've been ordered to go there by Donald Trump, and they're going there for a reason. This man, this supreme leader, he has television sets. He has TVs just like we, just like you do. He sees what's going on. He's had time to cooperate and make the right decision, and he still hasn't done it. You know, I agree with some of your previous callers. You know, Ronald Reagan, he was before my time. I was just a kid when he was president, so I don't know too much about it, but I heard that he wouldn't announce when he's going to make a move. And that's one thing I don't like about Trump is, you know, just keep your mouth closed. And if you go attack, don't say we're going to do this on this certain day or some of your people say that. Just keep it quiet and, you know, keep it quiet and do what you got to do. Go in and get the job done and get the people out without, like you did in Venezuela with no American life lost. This war can be won that easily as far as I can see. Maybe I'm wrong, but Trump, the U.S. can go in there and do what needs to be done and hopefully no American lives will be lost. Like I said, the U.S. is not the bad guy in this situation, you know, like the Democrats will tell you, you know, but they're not going to accept nothing that Donald Trump does. So it doesn't even matter what Crockett and all these other people say, all these other Democratic so-called AOC, Hillary Clinton, anybody else they can come up with. They're never going to agree with nothing that Donald Trump does because they got Trump derangement syndrome, like Trump said. Yeah, they got that disease. And, once you get that disease, it seems like you can't get rid of it. Unfortunately, because these people, that's how stupid these people are. But, like I said, Donald Trump, he's making the right move. Iran cannot be allowed to get a nuclear weapon. It's just that simple. Iran can never have a nuclear weapon, and they gotta be stopped at all costs. So if Trump, I support him in everything he do when it comes to that because Iran cannot have a nuclear weapon. Now, I want to say this right quick, stick about the NHRA drag racing. It's getting ready to start next month. They already testing cars down in Florida. I might try to get to one of those, the Florida event next month when they race in Gainesville. I might try to get to that one. But John Force, he's made a lot of moves. You know, he's one of my favorite drag racers. You know, unfortunately got hurt. But he got a whole new team set up this year almost. But he already don't have his cars testing down in Florida. And, the guy who replaced his daughter, Brittany, he already don't ran a 340 miles an hour. It is the first the season hasn't even started. So I believe that before the end of the year, we definitely gonna see a 345, I believe, 345 miles an hour. But I think with the progress that they're making, they might even get to 350. 350 miles an hour, and that's 3.5 or 3.6 seconds.
1: Yeah.
20: So that's how long it takes. So they those cars are really doing really moving. So like I say, John Force, he's the best guy in the history of NHRA, and like I said, he's got a whole new lineup of drivers on his team this year. He got three funny cars, not two, but three and one. Top fuel dragster. So, like I said, the season is getting ready to start. It is looking real good for John Force and his team. So, I'll definitely be watching that. And, thank you for taking my call.
1: Yeah, I just saw a video a little bit earlier. It was a 341.1, maybe. That was a like a 3.6 something second run. And like you said, that's before the season even starts. Yeah, how fast can they go? All right, we'll return first an NTPA update.
0: Finally, truck and tractor pulling is back. This is the NTPA Overnight Report from the NTPA headquarters in Marion, Ohio. I'm Greg Hunter. The 2026 pulling season is officially here. Some regulars on the NTPA schedule made the trip to the National Farm Machinery Show in Louisville. The custom-built track with a mixture of different clay was full of action from Wednesday through Saturday last week. The track was short, but the horsepower was big. The win in Superstock Tractors went to the 2025 Grand National Champ Terry Blackburn, winning both the prelim and the finals. In limited pro stocks, Adrian Cox went just over 234 feet for the win in his Hickory Hooker. High Maintenance piloted by Josh Miley took the win in Super Farms with a hook of just over 231 feet. In two-wheel drive trucks, the distance of 226 was enough for Matt Seitz and his Buckeye Hooker 2 to lock up the win on Saturday. And rounding out the classes in Louisville were the modified four-wheel drive trucks. With a hook of 236, Larry Peterson aboard Profab Geared Up took the win. Up next on the NTPA schedule comes in 3 weeks, the Yoder Popcorn Invitational in Fort Wayne, Indiana. We've talked about this weekend before, as it's a weekend of pulling and monster trucks. Now we know the classes of pullers that are making their way to the Hoosier State. Pro Stock tractors, two-wheel drive trucks, mini modified, light Pro Stock, hot farm, and Pro Stock diesel 4x4 trucks all take to the indoor track at the Allen County Memorial Coliseum. 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Both nights of pulling will also be live on Full Pull Live. Following the Yoder Popcorn Invitational, it's the Southern Swing on the calendar, and it'll be big. Friday the 13th, Zellwood, Florida will be hearing the roar of NTPA polling. The first hook is at 6:30 with Pro Stock 4.1 tractors, Super Stock diesel trucks, mini modified, and light modifieds all taken to the track, with the same classes the following night at the same time. And then the following week, the pullers move to Satsuma with the same classes both Friday and Saturday. Some names committed to making the trip to Zellwood and Satsuma. For Super Stock diesels, it's Craig Dickey, 4.1 limited Pro Stock pullers Steve Bausma, Nick Galetz, and Stephen Long, mini modified pullers Jeff Hurt, Cody Edwards, Troy Arnett, and Chase Richardson. Light modified includes Terry Feist, Johnny Payne, and Les Corporal. Superstock diesel trucks will have Marshall DeBrew and Jeremy Yoder. And the best part of these hooks, back-to-back weekends. And if you can't make it to Florida to see them in person, you can see them live on Full Pull Live. 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I'm Greg Hunter. 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
3: Well, by now, most of us know, surely you know, there are what they call move-over laws all over the country. Yeah, a lot of people just don't follow the rules. Move-over laws are not standing still. Yeah, states continue changing the rules to protect more vehicles and lives. OIDA has long pushed for large trucks to be covered under these common sense laws. Now, every state has had a move over law since 2012. At first, they protected the likes of police, fire, ambulance. Later, many states added tow trucks, road crews, utility vehicles. Now the push is growing to pretty much protect anyone stopped on the side of the road. Yeah, with so many vehicles covered, the rules can get a bit confusing. The safest move is, obviously, slow down and move over anytime you see a vehicle stopped on the shoulder. To make things clearer, 29 states now indeed protect all highway users. Four of those changes just happened last year. California is one of the latest to act. Their updated rule took effect on the first of the year. New Jersey just expanded their law in a big way. Before the rule just covered emergency vehicles, highway workers, tow trucks, and maybe garbage trucks. Now, the vehicles, drivers had to move over or slow down for vehicles with flashing lights, flares, or reflective triangles. Under a new law, you have to move over for any vehicle stopped on the roadside, even if there's no flashing lights. Their new law took effect last month. Meanwhile, Ohio lawmakers are moving to toughen that state's move-over law. Right now, the law protects emergency vehicles, public safety vehicles, some utility trucks, and weight enforcement vehicles. These are protected when stopped and using flashing or rotating lights. Senate Bill 16 takes it a step further, protecting, again, any vehicle that is stopped in distress. Under the bill, a vehicle counts as distressed if the driver uses flares, red lights, reflectors, flags, flashing hazard lights. Ohio Trucking Association president told lawmakers this is about setting clear rules so everybody understands. Of course, the Senate has already passed the bill. They're saying it now heads to the House Transportation Committee. Meanwhile, a definitive answer as to why speed limiters would be a bad idea. This has been an ongoing debate. Matter of fact, some of the safety groups are right now, again, trying to push the transportation secretary to revisit speed limiters on big trucks. There's a new bill that would eliminate lower speed limits for commercial vehicles on Idaho roadways. Bill 664 seeks to amend current Idaho law that sets speed limits for commercial vehicles lower than the speed for passenger vehicles and lighter trucks. If passed, it would apply to trucks over 26,000 pounds, according to the bill text. The bill has been introduced as a way to reduce accidents, suggesting varying speed limits on the roadways cause safety issues on Idaho roadways, and it's the same everywhere else. The bill claims a variance in speed limits causes more accidents than a singular one-speed limit. Because of this, commercial vehicles should have the same speed limit as all other vehicles on the road. There you go. End of story.
1: That's been learned by so many other states, yet this continued push to try to separate speeds with speed limiters in governors. It makes no sense. All the time we have here on a Thursday morning, thanks for being with us, the Steve Summers Overnight Drive.

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5: News this hour from Town Hall. I'm John Scott. Iowa, Kansas, and six other states taking legal action against the creators of ChatGPT, claiming the AI tool can push kids toward dangerous behavior.
6: The lawsuit alleges ChatGPT has caused children to harm themselves or others by coaching them. The states are seeking orders requiring OpenAI change how the tool operates for young users. Several attorneys general unveiled the lawsuit Wednesday, Iowa Attorney General Brenna Byrd among them.
7: My fellow AGs are here to show that we are a united front against companies that make money hurting our kids and breaking our laws.
6: They're asking OpenAI be forced to give up profits generated from child users. I'm Scott Carr.
5: President Trump continues his midterm travels for his latest GOP midterm rally. The president appeared in the city of Kalispell, Montana, for a rally with congressional candidate Aaron Flint. Earlier in Bullhead City, Arizona, he was backing Republican nominee for governor there, Congressman Andy Biggs. The Department of Justice reportedly threatening California with legal action. That's due to alleged non-citizens on voter rolls.
8: That's according to Reuters. The DOJ has reportedly sent separate letters to California Secretary of State Shirley Weber and Dean Logan, the top election official for Los Angeles County. On Tuesday, it gave California officials 48 hours to review a thumb drive. It says contains the names of undocumented people who may be registered to vote in the November 3rd midterm elections. In the letters shared with Politico, Acting Deputy Attorney General Trent McCotter gives the officials a Thursday deadline. If the deadline isn't met, he says the United States will have no choice but to seek emergency relief. I'm Daniel Martindale.
5: And Southern California is facing a critical fire danger, and that's through at least Saturday night. The heat, strong winds, and dry air means that many areas are facing a major wildfire risk. More on these stories from townhall.com.
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5: The Supreme Court considering a challenge to a nearly 40-year-old privacy law.
10: Justices heard arguments Wednesday in a dispute over whether the Video Privacy Protection Act of 1988 applies to subscriptions to any company's online products or just its audiovisual ones. The claims were made by a subscriber to a Paramount Global-owned sports website who says he was tracked in violation of the law that prevents video rental records from being public. I'm at Mattinson.
5: In consumer news, you now have a new sunscreen option for the first time in more than 25 years. This is after the FDA approved the active ingredient bemotrizinol, known as BEMT, to sunscreen products in June. Dermatologists say it guards against both major types of ultraviolet radiation without the chalky residue of common mineral products, including zinc oxide. Europeans have been using BEMT for years now. News and analysis at townhall.com. A Florida county is debuting the nation's first emergency blood drones.
11: Hillsborough County Fire Rescue is launching the program with Tampa General Hospital. It'll involve flying temperature-controlled whole blood directly to trauma scenes using unmanned drones. The system will cost $9,000 a month per drone to deliver life-saving blood in under 4 minutes. They say the program will save countless people hurt in crashes and other calamities. I'm Sarah Lee Kessler.
5: Mayor Zoran Mamdani now on board with a council bill that does away with New York City's iconic horse carriage industry. However, the mayor admits there's no detailed plan yet on how to financially support the workers or what to do with the horses. The bill is being voted on next week, and it would phase out the horse carriage industry by June of 2028 and provide a workforce transition program to help transition workers to other jobs. More on these stories at townhall.com.
12: Foundations of Freedom, a look at America's founding principles and the leaders who shaped our nation.
13: John Adams understood one incredibly important thing about America. America cannot endure and cannot forget that it requires freedom, endurance, and character to survive. While serving as president, Adams always remembered that America would not survive. It could not govern itself, control its own passions. Adams wrote, "Our Constitution was made only for a moral and religious people. It is wholly inadequate to the government of any other." Adams understood that self-government depended on much, much more than the document itself. It depended and was guided by faith, by virtue, by responsibility, and above all, by self-restraint. Because government can enforce laws, but it cannot create character. Our Constitution protects a free people, but our Constitution cannot create a moral people. It cannot create self-restraint. That's up to us.
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0: dead to truth. Bless you for letting me be of service to you this morning. On the radio program, the first and foremost is unabashed about calling itself a radio program, and because, well, that's how you're listening to us. 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It is the ultimate in freedom. You're not locked in. You don't have to do anything. It's on us to make you satisfied enough with our efforts. I, for my part, will tell you what went on last night. I'll give you my analysis of it. But mostly, I want to hear how it's impacting you where you are. Text messages at 434-882-4217. 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Hakeem Jeffries out there saying, oh, I've got a 100-hour agenda. We're going to hit the ground running. We're going to make America affordable again. That's their mantra. Really? Okay, so can we break that down a little bit here? Can we break down what has made America inaffordable? Because if you're going to claim, and this is, of course, they're thin on this stuff. If you're going to claim that somehow acts of Congress are going to make America affordable again, one like me would presume that you're admitting that you've made it inaffordable. Because I've seen no accusations as to who's made it unaffordable otherwise, except for the shadowy oligarchs that Bernie Sanders keeps talking about. Also, Ukraine is getting the short end of the stick. At least that's Volodymyr Zelensky's accusations that now Starlink and the veiled accusation under orders from above, I thought they were the orders above, has started throttling back the Ukrainian use of Starlink to conduct their battles against the Russian army. Vaguely and veiled threats and accusations that Donald Trump has asked Elon Musk to cut into their abilities. We begin there with our first things. Ukrainian drones have been restricted on battlefield use of Starlink. Meanwhile, Ukraine is continuing to point fingers at, quote, Western partners because they did not receive intel that they claimed the Western partners in unnamed fashion knew of Russian ballistic missiles incoming to Kyiv. President Trump was asked about that. He said, I don't know anything about that. I just want this war to be over. Speaking of combat, federal authorities investigating Congresswoman Ilhan Omar have seized her telephone and issued more than a dozen grand jury subpoenas, including some of her relatives. According to members of the probe, the subpoenas were issued for grand jury collecting evidence in Minnesota as authorities probe fraud on her immigration paperwork. Mark Wayne Mullen has as much as confirmed that in discussions with the press. President Trump used a Western campaign swing in through Montana to rally forces in defense of the Second Amendment. He said to the crowd that it would be under siege if Democrats gained control of Congress in November. Hakeem Jeffries said he, right out of the gate, will be reinstating Affordable Care Act tax breaks, reversing Republican Medicaid cuts, and holding votes against the Iranian war as part of his Making America Affordable Again campaign. Iranian-backed Houthi rebels hit the headquarters of Saudi state-owned oil company Aramco in an overnight strike. Regional officials said yesterday, damaging the offices of the firm's chief executive and other top officials. There were no casualties in the attack. However, officials say it damaged the building's top three floors. And romantics know the Central Park horse-drawn carriage ride is a must. It's been going on for more than 150 years and will be coming to an end after a teen lost their life during a runaway, which is still being investigated by New York City police. But Mayor Mamdani says it's coming to an end. I write for the Daily Signal under the Virginia headlines, but so much going on as we ramp up to the midterms, not just here in Virginia, where we were told we can expect a Trump-style rally coming very soon. President Trump rallying for candidates both in the Senate and the House here. But he's been through Ohio, Texas, both places where you get special coverage from the Daily Signal. We also have pages dedicated to the news in California and Georgia with more to come. 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And, of course, on a day-to-day basis, you'll get the great commentary of the amazing Victor Davis Hanson at DailySignal.com. 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
3: So the Democrats are going to make things more affordable again by instituting all the taxes that President Trump has cut back on, all the mandates that government has been imposing on you. How is that supposed to make things more affordable? It's not. And that's the thing that I hope that the opponents of this agenda are campaigning on. I wish there were some Democrats that would call this lie out. I wish that during primary season, there were members of the Democratic Party who I know for a fact understand this Lyndon Johnson Great Society double down is exactly what it is. And, you know, even back at the very beginning of the Great Society, we knew.
4: When the government tells you you're depressed, lie down and be depressed. We have so many people who can't see a fat man standing beside a thin one without coming to the conclusion the fat man got that way by taking advantage of the thin one. So they're going to solve all the problems of human misery through government and government planning. Well, now, if government planning and welfare had the answer, and they've had almost 30 years of it, shouldn't we expect

0: government to read the score to us once in a while? Shouldn't they be telling us about the decline each year in the number of people needing help?
1: No, they can't. And now it's been more than that. It's been 90 years. And we have more poor people than we've ever had. And you know why that's not a flaw but a feature? You tell me if you disagree. Because it gets Democrats elected. Democrats have figured out that calling you stupid, calling you incapable, calling you untalented, ill-conceived, overburdensome, excess, somehow wins for them. Now, to be fair, only about 25% of the United States population believes that. But the other part of the Democratic, and really it's the progressive tactic, and it's not just because the Keynesian Marxists infect the Republican Party just as much. This is what Ronald Reagan was calling out as he quit the Democratic Party in 1964 and endorsed the Republican Barry Goldwater for president, still to this day. And there are folks who have emailed me behind the scenes when we play clips from this famous Time for Choosing speech. Apparently at the time, there were a lot of people that thought Goldwater completely screwed up by doing it, partially because there were Republicans. I know, shocking this will be to hear that a Democrat endorsed Barry Goldwater. Well, then I definitely can't vote for Barry Goldwater. Because they never bothered to listen to Reagan's message as to why he was quitting the Democratic Party. They just heard Democrat endorses Goldwater. Goldwater must be Democrat. Post hoc ergo propter hoc. But then there was also a percentage that thought Reagan did a better job explaining the campaign than Goldwater did. Therefore, they all wished Reagan had run for president against Lyndon Johnson and the Great Society. What a different world. And as a sci-fi fan, and particularly in the milieu of time travel, what a world it would be if you and me could jump into our TARDIS, go back to 1963 and 64 and convince Governor Reagan that instead of endorsing Barry Goldwater, it would be better that he ran himself. You know, bring back some smart guys, some great campaigners. Zach Wirl would be one that I'd throw into the TARDIS with me. So come on, Zach, you run the campaign for him. Get some of these winners, Stephen Miller, get some of these folks back there, policy people, Susie Wiles. Let's go back there and win one for the Gipper in 1964. What a world it would be if Reagan took on Lyndon Johnson. Because Reagan, I believe, could have overcome the, but he was Kennedy's VP. Because there were a lot of Democrats that really didn't like Kennedy's choice of Lyndon Johnson. A lot of Democrats that just didn't like Lyndon Johnson. So you had that, too. Oh, what a different world it would be if Reagan was able to take the time for choosing and make it a time for choosing between him and the Great Society. Because by the time Reagan does win the presidency, 16 years later, a generation has lived under welfare. A generation has been told, don't try. Trying equals not having as much stuff as you could have if we give it to you. Oh, what a different world it would be. And think about it. Game play this out just for fun. I know it's early in the morning, but just for giggles. Think about this. Reagan beats Lyndon Johnson in 1964. Does he make Nixon? You're not going to have two Californians on the ticket. You can't even begin to imagine who the VP would be, but he's definitely getting two terms. Reagan also wanted us out, as did JFK. Reagan agreed with JFK on Vietnam. Are we out of Vietnam long before? Do we get Vietnam settled? So Reagan wins in 64, wins in 68. So now, do we have Watergate? Does Watergate ever happen? Does the press not become this imaginary knight in shining armor, you know, with Woodward and Bernstein on their family crest, out there specifically trying to tear down anyone they politically disagree with? And by that, I mean who aren't populists, who just say, hey, I could get you some free stuff. Because we in the media, we traffic in free stuff. That's how we get you to listen or watch or tune in. We'll give you free stuff. Or we'll promote the people who are giving you free stuff. What a different world you create. So Reagan's president until 1972. Do you get Nixon then? Who comes out of the Republican Party in 72 who serves as his vice president? Rockefeller? I mean, that could be bad wrapped in awful. I mean, Reagan picked George H.W. Bush. George H.W. Bush was busy spying on everybody at this point. Does he pick Nelson Rockefeller? So now you've got a Rockefeller running for president in 72. You open up a whole new can of worms that could go just as horribly bad as the World Economic Forum comes to play.
2: Did you know that healthy arteries make a gas? Yes, actually three known gases. Hi, I'm Dr. Mitch. And nitric oxide is a gas that's readily made all day long to keep our arteries open by relaxing the blood vessel walls. By doing this, our circulation is increased, bringing blood, oxygen, and nutrients to every part of your body. 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
4: With SRN News, I'm John Scott. President Trump was in Montana Wednesday, his latest GOP midterm stop, with midterms just 20 days out. The president appearing in the city of Kalispell for a rally with congressional candidate Aaron Flint. A hurricane hitting Mexico, fueling a massive flood risk across the central U.S. Forecasters say the upper-level winds are funneling moisture from Hurricane Simon to the southern plains and Midwest. That's causing torrential rains of 1 to 2 inches per hour, affecting up to 35 million people from Texas to West Virginia. Netflix laying off about 1,000 employees, that are 6% of its workforce. It's the company's largest round of layoffs since 2022. CNBC reporting most of the impacted employees work in product, tech, HR, and legal. One official says the company was just not growing as fast as he wanted. This is SRN News.
5: News.
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11: In a little more than 2 weeks, Congress may have a different profile. Democrats, according to polls, will win a House majority. The Senate is too close to call. If you watch the TV ads anywhere in the country, they all say basically the same thing. Politicians promise they'll lower the costs of everything, but never say how. The market decides that. 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In the AOC Bernie Sanders America, Kennedy would never be elected. 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
0: 3 million families in this country are poverty-stricken on the basis of earning less than $3,000 a year. Welfare spending 10 times greater than it was in the dark depths of the Depression. We're spending $45 billion on welfare. Now do a little arithmetic and you'll find that if we divided the $45 billion up equally among those 9 million poor families, we'd be able to give each family $4,600 a year. And this, added to their present income, should eliminate poverty.
1: Now, I've taken the opportunity, because of my New York City public education, I got out my calculator, which when I was in school was the big controversy. Should we allow calculators in the classroom? Now it's artificial intelligence. But I did a little arithmetic at the urging of then-Governor Reagan. And do you know that based on the amount of families that still live underneath what is considered the poverty level in the United States, if you take the amount of welfare, Medicaid, Medicare, all of the social programs, the safety net that has become more like a fishing net, a trolling net, if you took all that money and divided it up by the number of families living under the poverty line in 2000, well, I did the arithmetic in 2025, the arithmetic pencils out the same. Nothing's changed. You know, even through Reagan's administration. Although, you know, now we're starting to try to roll it back. So Hakeem Jeffries says the first 100 hours, never mind the first 100 minutes, the first 100 hours of the Democrat control of Congress, expect every single thing that President Trump has canceled to be written into a law. Now, here's the fun. What does Donald Trump then do but veto it all? And these are the same folks that love to tell you about the checks and balances system. Right out of the gate, reinstating Affordable Care Act tax breaks, which in and among themselves alone proves the lie of 2009. The lie of 2009 was you can keep your doctor, but also we're going to make healthcare affordable. We have people like Tom Perriello here in Virginia running for return to Congress under the banner of fixing a broken healthcare system, which he broke, and nobody is calling him on it. I guess the expression, if you broke it, you bought it, has some application there. Anyway, just one of the many things here. I don't know if you saw this story or not. James Comer on Tuesday opened an investigation into Harriet's Wildest Dreams and Free DC. He's issued subpoenas looking for their records in what they call jury training activities. And the funding that goes into that jury training. The House Oversight Committee, of which our friend John McGraw, who actually was on the show the other day and was calling Perriello out for breaking the healthcare system, and actually, believe it or not, echoed what this show has been saying all along about refine, baby, refine. It's weird because often I say things, because especially the political type, you know, they're in the midst of campaign. They're in probably the most ultimate bubble you can ever be in, because the most awkward moment in radio is when Joe Thomas asks some political figure, hey, so where are you headed to next? And they're like, I don't know. We pull up and the guy who's working with me tells me, hey, this is San Luis Obispo and you're going to be talking to. It's live in the now. I mean, it is the ultimate in live in the now. But Jamie Comer looking into Free DC and Harriet's Wildest Dreams, two groups that he says work on jury training. Comer's oversight committee alleges the groups encourage prospective jurors to conceal political biases during selection and undermine prosecutions through predetermined acquittals. Now, we talk frequently, probably at distraction. You guys get sick of hearing me talk about coming from Charlottesville and the importance and the gravity of this particular earthly planet. Some of it self-inflicted. Because, you know, we're not all Thomas Jefferson, sorry. But some of the gravity that we pull in here is one of the great left-wing chroniclers, one of the great left-wing bards of the 20th century and still hanging around into the 21st, John Grisham. And this is right out of Runaway Jury, isn't it? That these two anti-gun zealots get themselves onto a jury to screw up Gene Hackman's jury consulting operation and get, you know, a massive verdict into the liability of the evil gun manufacturers. But apparently, John Grisham was writing nonfiction when he wrote about this kind of stuff. And even more so, this is a couple of groups that collect money. And that's what he's looking into, partially where they get their money. Does it come through the ultimate Democrat money laundering machine, Act Blue? Does it come right from the Open Society Foundation? Does Alex and George Soros cut the checks to them themselves? The groups, in their defense, describe their workshops as education about jury service and fairness. Is there anything in the task of a jury to try to come up with a fair verdict? Have you ever served on a jury? I have. And it's fascinating, really. I did it almost as a social experiment because everyone in my business are like, oh, I want to get out of jury duty. I've got a promotion. I got to be at the Hampton Beach Club and, you know, so on and so forth. So everyone's trying to get out of jury duty. I was like, no, I want to serve. I want to see what this is like. And so I actually did serve on this jury. And the process, it's very interesting. But one of the things you're not asked to do is come back with a fair verdict. But these groups, they want these jurors, these trained jurors, who are trained on first on how to get on a jury, and then come up with, that's the allegation, is screw up or create activism through these verdicts. And remember, what then happens next is the verdict becomes the politics. Well, so-and-so's agenda was found to be, you know, the groups involved. Such-and-such organization was found guilty of, and that becomes the argument. It's screw up the conservative movement by getting some group like the Oath Keepers and create a narrative that the Oath Keepers are a bunch of motorcycle gang members and it's Hell's Angels with...
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18: John Adams understood one incredibly important thing about America. America cannot endure and cannot forget that it requires freedom, endurance, and character to survive. While serving as president, Adams always remembered that America would not survive. It could not govern itself, control its own passions. Adams wrote, "Our Constitution was made only for a moral and religious people. It is wholly inadequate to the government of any other." Adams understood that self-government depended on much, much more than the document itself. It depended and was guided by faith, by virtue, by responsibility, and above all, by self-restraint. Because government can enforce laws, but it cannot create character. Our Constitution protects a free people, but our Constitution cannot create a moral people. It cannot create self-restraint. That's up to us.
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1: Thank you very much. Ow. Did you grab decaf this morning? As we gather in and we unpack the schemes of the do-gooders, one of the greatest phrases ever penned, the schemes of the do-gooders, Hakeem Jeffries says, I'm from the government and I'm here to help. Because this is the Munchausen's by government that this is. They make it unaffordable. Then they come along and say, hold on a second here. I see that you're hurting. Let me fix your problems for you. This is what's on the ballot. For some of you in a few weeks, for some of us currently ongoing. It's not, and here's a great story about it. Nicholas Riccardi, writing for the Associated Press with, and this is one of those things, this is a news story? No, it's a campaign hit piece. Masquerading as opinion, masquerading as news, because it's been laundered through the Associated Press. With anger spreading over the Iran war, says the reporter, or the headline writer, Democrats hope to flip Republican seats with veterans' helps. They're showing, and it caught my attention because Elaine Luria is the cover girl for this particular article. She's trying to get back into Congress, just like Tom Perriello, to fix the things that she broke. The legislative branch needs to put up guardrails from President Trump, said Colonel Lou Christensen in Colorado Springs, as the doorbell at his house chimed the Star-Spangled Banner as its play. The registered Republican, 28-year Air Force veteran, Colorado Springs, was doing something he never expected to do, attending a party for a Democratic congressional candidate. We need another branch of government that stands up and says, boss, that's not constitutional. And herein, and Christensen's point and his statement belies everything that is problematic with the military and politics. Because the military is constructed differently than the American society is. The military is hierarchical. You have boss, you have an underboss, you have an underboss. I mean, you have bosses, and there are people who tell you what to do, and you will do it. And this becomes something that you actually have to be deprogrammed for if you're going to do a representative government situation where you now work for the citizens of your area, not your commanding officer. And Trump is not the boss. The president is not the boss of Congress. This is a dangerous situation, though, because they're going after military veterans saying Trump started new wars. It's the Tucker Carlson mania. When, you know, I don't know, it seems like most of the veterans I speak to get the fact, and I'm alone in this. I heard, who's the guy, on the morning, I actually did an event with him and I'm forgetting his name from Fox TV. He's the only other person I've heard say, this is the oldest war in American history and Trump's just trying to end it. Kill me, thank you. I'll give Kill Me credit there. And not just because he came and did an event with me here in Charlottesville back in the day. It's part of my redacted history that I can't talk about, so don't tell any lawyers. But they're using this war in Iran as a way to get veterans to say he lied about not starting new wars. Did he? 434-882-4217. You tell me. Good morning. You're on the air with Joe first thing this morning. Who's this?
20: Hey, Joe. It's Clark.
1: Okay, Clark, as a representative of a red state, Alabama, and a veteran, did Trump lie to you? Are you going to vote for a Democrat in Alabama because Trump lied and people died?
20: Well, let's just go a fuzz deeper than that. A veteran of Beirut.
1: Ah.
20: We are 8 days from October the 23rd, Joe.
1: Mm-hmm.
20: Maybe if we'd have paid attention to 23 October 83, we wouldn't have had 9/11. I'll know.
1: There's a case to be made for sure.
20: Yeah, that was Iran. So, hey, if I'm paying more at the pump and we're toppling that regime, how's that ad go? Like, this cost this much and this cost that much, toppling the ROGC, priceless. There you go.
1: Well, and remember, we were paying a whole lot more 3 years ago, and we weren't toppling this regime that's been causing trouble.
20: I'm just
1: pointing this out.
20: The transformation is not the choke point. The choke point is the commodity traders and the way we allow oil to be done. But the reason I called, you had mentioned Obamacare, the Affordable Care Act. Do just a little bit of research there and look at what they did to private practice doctors.
1: Oh my God. Oh, it's awful. And you know what? The sad thing is this guy, Perriello, was the tie-breaking vote. His whole family were private practice doctors. His sister, his father, famous.
20: You know, what they did was through regulatory pressure, they pretty much made it to where you couldn't afford to have a private practice as a doctor. You had to join a hospital group.
1: Yep.
20: Which puts you in a corporate structure. Now, here's the thing. I go see the quote unquote doctor, which isn't a doctor, it's a nurse practitioner, because the hospital group doesn't want to spend the money for me to see a doctor.
1: And your insurance company won't cover it.
20: With them. They pull some blood and they run some blood work. And who do I get a bill from, Joe? Do I get a bill from the doctor's office? No, I don't.
1: Nope.
20: I get a bill from the hospital, which is not owned locally. It's owned by the Huntsville Hospital Group, which own everything within a 60 or 70 mile radius of them.
1: Yep.
20: So the point of the Affordable Care Act was not to fix health care. It was to rig health care.
1: So well
20: that
1: said.
20: That was the point.
1: Well, and the, you know, and we called it out. See, this is the frustrating thing, is they had so set up the gaslighting. They had so created a Munchausen system already that they had, over the 10 years prior, pushed and pushed and pushed for these HMOs and these centralized health management operations to become more and more inaffordable, to drive up through subsidy, because that's what subsidy does, the cost of medical care, that the average American had decided at that point, you know what, maybe it is time for government single-payer health care. And we warned. I can go back 2008, 2009, 2010, time and time again. We were live from the lawn when Nancy Pelosi walked by with her gavel in her hand. Okay. I was standing there in Washington, D.C. I broadcasted live from the Heritage Foundation that morning. We did everything. I sleep well at night knowing what we did.
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23: Hour from Town Hall, I'm Rich Thomason. It is the most powerful non-nuclear bomb in America's arsenal, and there are reports the U.S. military is debating dropping the so-called mother of all bombs on Iran.
24: CNN reported late Wednesday that new Pentagon strike plans in Iran may include deploying the GBU-43B massive ordnance air blast bomb known as MOAB, or the mother of all bombs. MOAB is the largest non-nuclear bomb in the U.S. arsenal. The report also cites some military officials who say questions remain over MOAB's effectiveness in achieving U.S. strategic objectives. I'm Tammy Trujillo.
4: SpaceX CEO Elon Musk says he is not responsible for recent limits on Ukraine's ability to deploy Starlink satellite internet, hampering the country's ability to defend against Russian attacks.
9: Basically, he is saying if it is true that restrictions have been put on Starshield, although it was built by his company SpaceX, he's not the one that controls that. That would be down to the U.S. government, who have not said anything about whether they have changed the settings on the Starshield or whether they have stopped sharing intelligence with Ukraine. In fact, President Trump was asked specifically about that yesterday. He said no, they hadn't stopped any intelligence sharing or done anything else that might hamper Ukraine's defense.
4: The BBC Sarah Smith. Pressing ahead with his pre-election blitz, President Trump continues stumping for Republican candidates in Montana. The president called GOP congressional candidate Aaron Flint a true American patriot. Earlier yesterday, the president urged a crowd in Arizona to back Republican gubernatorial nominee Congressman Andy Biggs. Tesla preparing to take the wraps off a new Roadster electric sports car, the big reveal planned for this evening in Texas. On Wall Street, the Dow futures 165 points higher, NASDAQ futures down 334. More on these stories, townhall.com.
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4: A shipwreck from the depths of history is finally surrendering its secrets.
11: Archaeologists have found what's thought to be the world's oldest shipwreck off the coast of Turkey, where it's been at the bottom of the Mediterranean for somewhere between 4,400 and 4,700 years. The vessel, about 33 feet long, was transporting goods across the water when it sank around the time the Giza pyramids were being built. The ship's structure is long gone, but its cargo remains, in the form of ancient ceramic storage jars, along with three stone anchors. The wreck was first discovered about 4 years ago, but has since been more accurately dated. Analysis of the jars suggests that they were made in the Jordan Valley, along what today is Jordan's border with Israel and the West Bank. I'm Mark Mayfield.
4: New report raises questions about the credentials of White House Press Secretary Katie Zachariah. The Wall Street Journal reports she never passed a U.S. bar exam. Despite referring to herself as a lawyer, she reportedly took the exam in California before moving to China. Townhall.com. Federal judge is blocking the Department of Agriculture from relocating the U.S. Forest Service headquarters from D.C. to Salt Lake City.
13: The judge has ordered a temporary stay on all planned USDA reorganization expenditures, which includes reassigning employees to new locations. It was announced back in March that the headquarters would be moved from Washington, D.C. to Salt Lake City. That stay will remain in place for at least 2 months. Keith Peters, Washington.
4: Pope Leo continues to recover at Rome's Gemelli Hospital after undergoing lung cancer surgery. Vatican officials say his recovery is progressing normally with blood tests and a chest x-ray showing the expected results. 71-year-old U.S.-born Pope has resumed eating normally and has started walking after doctors removed the lower lobe of his right lung in a procedure that took place on Tuesday. More on these stories, townhall.com.
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1: And a very good Thursday morning from the nation's capital here on our flagship station, WMAL. Great, great, great day here. The Ides of October. October 15th. I am so fortunate to be able to help you wake up in the morning and be a part of your morning routine, and I hope you recognize how fortunate I feel every single day. I'm so thrilled to be able to be here and talk to you as you start your day here on our Relief Factor studios. We've got a great morning ahead of you, and we're going to focus a whole lot on the lies that you're told across the board by politicians and by the media who support those lies. That's going to be a constant theme throughout the day. Also, we're going to check in with Tom Fitton of Judicial Watch. He's a truth teller. He's actually a fact check on the government and on politicians and oftentimes on the media. Remember, you would have never heard of Hillary Clinton's laptop or Hillary Clinton's home email server and her circumventing the entire government classified top secret email apparatus if it weren't for Tom Fitton at Judicial Watch. Not because of Congress, not because of the FBI and the Justice Department, not because of whistleblowers, because of Tom Fitton at Judicial Watch. He'll be our guest coming up in the next hour, as will Dr. Kevin Roberts, who likes to keep us grounded on fundamental, foundational conservative principles over there at Heritage Foundation. We're also going to speak with KT McFarland, as we always do on a Thursday morning, about foreign policy and national security, and Josh Christensen, lead reporter in Washington for the New York Post, who's been all over the Ilhan Omar story, which developed quite a bit yesterday with more information and potentially multiple charges that are being investigated now against the sitting congresswoman. But we begin with the media, because the media holds themselves up to be the tellers of all truth, the fourth estate, the pillar and foundation that our constitutional republic is built on. They would say our democracy is built on, but you and I, we're smarter than that. We know that we're a constitutional republic. But it's true, we do need a free press. There's a reason why Madison made sure that we had freedom of the press in the First Amendment. And I assure you, it wasn't because he was worried that Jim Acosta might need to file a lawsuit so he could get into the West Wing for a press conference one day. That's not why we have freedom of the press. We have freedom of the press for you and for me, because the only way a functioning constitutional republic can survive, utilizing democracy as the means to choose our representatives at every level of our government, is to have a free and unfettered press. But more importantly, a free and unfettered press that you can trust. Which brings us to yesterday's breathtaking, breaking report on a cable news station calling themselves MS Now. They used to be called MSNBC, but NBC's parent company, Comcast Universal, recognized what a liability this dumpster fire of a cable network was. They didn't want their brand anywhere associated with it. Remember, it used to be MSNBC with that little peacock, and a whole lot of the same people who showed up on NBC News, Meet the Press, NBC Nightly News, and their election coverage, they would also show up over on MSNBC. A lot of cross-pollination. You do that when you work with a vertically integrated media company. I mean, I do that. You hear a lot of people from Town Hall on this show that is broadcast on the Salem Radio Network. And you hear a lot of the content created on Salem News Channel and other Salem entities featured over at Town Hall and at Red State and PJ Media and all the digital platforms that Town Hall works with. I work on all three of those platforms, actually. It's great. Vertical integration. Yeah, NBC, Comcast, Universal, they said, yeah, we're all done with vertical. We don't want to have anything to do with any kind of vertical integration with MSNBC. You guys are on your own. So they don't call themselves NBC anymore. They don't have the Peacock. There's no vertical. You don't see, you know, the people who show up on NBC News then showing up on Morning Joe, and you don't see Mika Brzezinski or Rachel Maddow showing up on NBC News's election coverage. No. They cut that umbilical cord. They don't want to have anything to do with it. There's one reporter, though, that covered, I think they say, the intelligence community, shockingly. His job is to basically repeat things that certain members of the CIA, FBI, or Justice Department want out there in the public realm for political purposes. His name is Ken Delanian, and he used to work for NBC News. He would often appear on MSNBC. MS now got him in the custody fight. When mommy and daddy had their divorce and MS now had to go off on their own, they got Joe and Mika. They got Rachel Maddow, and they got little Ken Delanian, or as we like to call him, Fusion Ken. Now, I'll explain why we call him Fusion Ken in a moment, but here's Ken's breathless reporting yesterday, breaking into regular coverage with a blockbuster story about the director of the FBI. Let's go right to it, because I know you don't watch this dumpster fire of a cable network. We do, though, so we can tell you what's going on. Here it was, middle of the day yesterday. Take it away, Fusion Ken.
6: We don't know what Cash Patel is doing in Russia, and that's one of the things that's concerning our FBI sources. They don't know either. The FBI is not saying anything about this. I asked them for comment on our reporting. They have not gotten back to me. What we know is it's been reported that there was a two-day trip scheduled, that he was going to go to Moscow and St. Petersburg.
12: Is it normal for an FBI director to go? I mean, I know CIA directors do that, but an FBI director is focused on domestic law enforcement to make a trip like that?
6: Has not happened since 2013 when Robert Mueller went to Russia to talk about counterterrorism cooperation. This is a much different world now. That's why there's such concern here. Russia is an adversary of the FBI and the United States. You know, Patel has talked about cooperation on things like fraud, but any counterintelligence expert will tell you this is a perilous situation. He's taking a lot of risk here.
12: So talk about it being a perilous situation. What is, in effect, the risk that he's taking?
6: Well, it's been reported that this trip would be hosted by the FSB, the Domestic Security Service. And so obviously they're going to try to surveil him. They're going to try to penetrate his devices. Now, the FBI has counter methods to prevent against that, but there's just a lot of concern about what he's going to be told, you know, what kind of influences are going to be brought to bear on him, and what the purpose of this is.
12: Well, to say nothing of the fact that we're not even 3 weeks before the midterms right now, so any trip to Russia, given all the things that both parties, yep, maybe not the president, have said about Russian interference in elections, I think it does raise a lot of eyebrows, that's for sure.
6: 100%. I mean, if he was going there to warn the Russians not to interfere in the election, that would be one thing, but there's no suggestion that he's never said a word about
12: it. Donald Trump could do that from the Oval Office if he wanted, but has chosen not to for, what, 10 years at this point.
1: Oh, this is glorious. But just hang it in the Louvre. I wouldn't hang it in the Smithsonian because they hate America too much, but I think over at the Louvre, they actually have a little affection for Miss. Oh, lordy lord, where to begin? So there you go. That's a pretty big story. Cash Patel, the FBI director, flying to Moscow for a visit with Russians, and the FBI not only wouldn't comment on it, but Ken's sources at the FBI don't even know why he's going. Can you imagine the director of the FBI going to Russia, and Ken's sources at the FBI don't even know why he's there? That's really disconcerting. By the way, this show over there on MS Now is framed as one of their hard news shows. This isn't even, you know, Rachel Maddow ranting about how she's discovered Donald Trump's tax returns from 12 years ago and realizing that there's nothing there. Remember that one? No, this is their hard news show. And so first we got Patel in Russia. Then we got the FBI not even knowing why he's going. Then we're talking about how unorthodox and odd it is for an FBI director to go to Russia at all, let alone travel anywhere outside of the United States. And then we have the specter of, well, you know, the appearance of this happening 3 weeks before the election, after everything we know about Russia interfering with our elections, and it's not like he's going to tell Russia not to interfere. Donald Trump could certainly do that from the Oval Office. But so now suddenly the conversation turns to Russian interference and planting the seed with the viewers at MS Now that Kash Patel, the FBI director, is making an unauthorized secret trip to Russia. And he's just landed, by the way. He just landed in Moscow. And it may be to have the Russians interfere with the election to steal it for Republicans. This is a theme we're seeing right now. I'm going to get into that a little later in the program. For people who are only watching channels like that or CNN or the broadcast networks, they're not hearing the kind of thoughtful context, perspective, and analysis that we've been providing to you about this election. See, if Republicans do pretty well,

0: inform the public. And so you'll be forgiven if you watch shows like that when Republicans do well in the election and you think, oh, well, that must be because Kash Patel went to Russia and had Putin steal the election. Right? But here's the problem with Ken Delaney and Fusion Ken's reporting yesterday. As he was delivering that report, Kash Patel, the man who we're told had just landed in Moscow, Kash Patel was actually attending a conference in Virginia at Liberty University. We'll show you that video footage. Some might call it evidence. And then we'll show you Fusion Ken's hilarious retraction on air coming up in a moment.
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6: We expect them to lie to you. We've grown accustomed to it. Thank God for the late, great Rush Limbaugh for first pointing it out to us. And now that we see it, we can't unsee it. Of course, the media lies to you, and they lie to you for a reason. And we try our best to sort of point out not just what the lies are, but the impact of the lies and why they're doing it. This lie from Ken Delaney and Fusion Ken on MS Now yesterday, saying that Akash Patel just took a secret trip that the FBI doesn't even know about. They don't even know why he's going, he said in his report. According to his sources, two sources, anonymous, of course, that he was going to Russia. They planted the seed that, I don't know, we don't know why he's going. Maybe it's to meddle with the election. Maybe it's so Putin and the Russians can tamper with this next election and they can steal this one. We're hearing this a lot. We're hearing it from Kamala Harris, who went overseas in South Korea to an event saying that Republicans are cheating in this election. Does this sound like a party who thinks they're going to win? Why are they telling their viewers and their followers that Republicans are cheating? As soon as you answer that, you know exactly how this next election is looking right now from their perspective. But this one is a great one. When we can catch them in a lie like this, it's beautiful, especially when it's being perpetrated by someone like Fusion Ken. Because as he was telling his audience that Akash Patel, the director of the FBI, was landing, he said, he just landed, he said. That's a breaking story. Akash Patel wheels down in Moscow. At Liberty University, this was what Akash Patel was doing at the exact same moment. Watch. Listen.
7: It's great to be here. Thank you, Liberty University. Thank you to one of my favorite congressmen in the world for hosting us here in such gracious fashion. Thank you to the president of the school. Thank you to the students. And for me, to law enforcement around the table here.
6: There you go. He was doing a law and order, crime and punishment, domestic FBI thing at Liberty University in Virginia, just a couple of hours south of where Fusion Ken lives. Then Fusion Ken went back on the air a few hours later, and he wanted to set the record straight. So here is his hilarious retraction.
8: I want to correct reporting from earlier today. I reported that two sources had told us that FBI Director Akash Patel had landed in Russia for a planned trip that had been reported about recently. We've since learned that Patel did not, in fact, land in Russia today and remains in the U.S. The FBI did not answer our questions when we asked them about it. The news of this planned meeting had raised serious concerns, including among some Democratic lawmakers who had urged Patel to call off the meeting, which, according to published reports, was supposed to be happening today. But we do know now that he has not already landed in Russia, as we reported earlier. The timing of any potential trip remains unclear. Again, we regret this error, and we are transparent about when we make errors.
6: Oh, they're transparent, are they? Well, not really. First of all, that whole report, 50% of it was reiterating all of the concerns that everyone has over a trip that didn't happen, which is hilarious. But if you were really transparent, Fusion Ken, we'd know who your anonymous sources are. They wouldn't be anonymous anymore. You see, people in the government lied to Ken Delanian, or they were wrong. I guess they could have been mistaken themselves. But either way, leaking anonymously information about the movements, especially regarding potential international travel with a foreign adversary, of a top official in the United States government, that's a crime. Somebody committed a crime, even if they were wrong, or even if they deliberately lied. And they lied to Kendall Anian, an award-winning reporter in Washington, D.C. Why don't we know the names of those people? Why don't we know who those anonymous sources were? Why is Fusion Ken protecting them? If he were really transparent, he wouldn't be protecting his sources. But he wants to protect them so that he can get more leaked information in the future, because he doesn't care if it's wrong. He's not in the business of being right. He's in a very different business. Oh, why do we call him Fusion Ken? Well, you remember Fusion GPS is the company that constructed the Russian dossier on Donald Trump, proving that he had colluded with the Russians. Ken Delanian was the reporter that was handed all of the Fusion GPS leaks and information because they knew they could trust him with it. Yeah, that's Fusion Ken. Why else do we call him Fusion Ken? Well, he was the one who told you the Hunter Biden laptop story was classic Russian disinformation. He's also the one that reported about Brett Kavanaugh being involved in high school level gang rapes. He also is the one who ran his stories by the CIA and cleared them with the CIA sources before he would publish them. We have the email showing that. One of them had to do with telling the CIA and the Obama administration story about an Al-Qaeda leader who had been killed by a drone strike. This is a long, long resume of Fusion Ken's work at MSNBC, now MS Now. He's not really a journalist, is he? But he gets paid well to do his job. Just don't mistake it for reporting. Oh, it's just beautiful, isn't it? 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
12: With SRN News, I'm Rich Thomason in Washington. The most powerful non-nuclear bomb in America's arsenal, so-called mother of all bombs, may be dropped on Iran, that according to unconfirmed reports. SpaceX CEO Elon Musk says he is not responsible for recent limits on Ukraine's ability to deploy Starlink satellite internet, hampering the country's ability to defend against Russian attacks. Pressing ahead with his pre-election blitz, President Trump, he continues stumping for Republican candidates. Yesterday made appearances in Montana and Arizona. Today, he takes a day off the campaign trail. Tomorrow, President Trump will pay a visit to North Georgia. And Tesla is preparing to unveil a new Roadster electric sports car, the big reveal to take place this evening in Texas. The Dow futures up 140 points. More details, srnnews.com.
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6: We are in the Relief Factor studios here for O'Connor and Company at our flagship station, WMAL, in the District of Columbia, and on our Salem Radio Network, and all the affiliates that we've really starting to get to know well here over the last 6 months of our national syndication. Thank you for tuning in here as we ramp up for the final, well, just under 3 weeks until Election Day. Michigan has a real choice on their hands, don't they? They have an open Senate seat, and their choice is between Mike Rogers, a man that they've known for quite some time as a member of the House of Representatives. He was the chair of the Select Committee on Intelligence. He's a veteran. He worked for the FBI. You know Mike Rogers. In fact, he just ran for Senate in 2024 and missed it by that much. Alyssa Slotkin, former CIA operative, ended up winning. That was an interesting race between a former FBI guy and a former CIA guy. This time, it's a very different choice. This time, Democrats have chosen Abdul al-Sayed. Abdul al-Sayed is running. And I'll tell you something. Every time there's any reporting coming up about connections that Abdul al-Sayed might have to organizations that give aid and comfort and financial support to terrorist groups like al-Qaeda or the Muslim Brotherhood or what have you, there's a whole lot of hand-wringing in the national media that in some way this is a racist attack, a xenophobic attack, an Islamophobic attack. You know, all of the various charges that come up. By the way, a person leading the charge on all of those suggestions that you are just being racist for asking someone named Abdul al-Sayed about any ties that he might have to organizations that support terrorists, he'll be the first one to tell you that you're treating him with a different standard. You wouldn't ask these questions of Haley Stevens or of Mike Rogers. How dare you ask me such a question? You're just doing it because I pray differently than you, and my name sounds different than yours. Can't we talk about Medicare for all? And usually that sort of tactic works on a whole lot of people. And let me just be perfectly honest with you. I'd agree with him. If the only evidence that you had about Abdul al-Sayed was the fact that he has a different sounding name coming from the Middle East and that he practices the religion of Islam rather than a traditional Christian faith that the majority, vast majority of Americans practice. If that's all you had going for you, that would be a problem, I think. I think it would be fair. Ah, your name's Abdul al-Sayed, and your family's from Egypt, and you're Muslim, so you must be a terrorist. See, that doesn't sound right, does it? And by the way, anybody who is making the claim that he and his family have ties to organizations that give aid and comfort to terrorist organizations like the Muslim Brotherhood and al-Qaeda, well, they've got a lot more than just his name and just his faith. Couple that with the fact that this is a man who, up until his last debate last week and in follow-up questions after the debate, he still cannot tell the voters of Michigan who is a bigger threat on the world stage, the Islamic Republic of Iran or the State of Israel. To him, it's a toss-up. Why make me choose? They're pretty much the same. Add to that the fact that he begged a guy named Hassan Piker to come to Michigan to campaign with him and help him win his primary. This is a guy who has a long track record of praising Hamas and Hezbollah and saying that America deserved 9/11. Now, I'm sorry, but when you do things like that, and then on top of it, you've got family members with a clear connection to the Muslim Brotherhood and other groups that support terrorist organizations, I think it's kind of fair game. Don't you? Now, on Monday, we played this clip for you. This is from Meet the Press on Sunday, where Kristen Welker was doing her best to help Abdul El-Sayed out. Kristen Welker, she's the moderator for Meet the Press. You remember the former moderator for Meet the Press, not Chuck Todd. He's a fool. No, I mean Tim Russert. Now, Tim Russert, he was a liberal Democrat. Don't get me wrong. What did Rush used to call him? Former Cuomo aide? Tim Russert? Yeah, I mean, all these guys all used to work for Democrats. All of them. Chuck Todd did. Jake Tapper did. That's what they do. They work on Capitol Hill. They work in state houses. They work for Democrat politicians. Then they get a job in the media. Look at Jen Psaki. So Kristen Welker has Abdul El-Sayed on the show. And this comes after 4 days of news coverage of people saying, gee, it's kind of strange that he thinks Iran and Israel are equally dangerous to the United States. Maybe that's a problem. But, of course, mainstream media didn't spend too much time focusing on that disconcerting notion. No, what they found objectionable about the debate was not the fact that Abdul El-Sayed couldn't answer that question, honestly and logically, that Iran is a bigger threat to the United States. What they found objectionable was that Mike Rogers, the Republican candidate, used his time in the debate to point out the very well-sourced and robustly reported connections that Abdul El-Sayed and his family have to the Muslim Brotherhood and to other groups that give aid and support to terrorist organizations. They hated that Mike Rogers did that. Maybe they hated it because, well, he was pointing out the fact that people at NBC News and ABC News and CNN and the Wall Street Journal, they haven't done that reporting. So maybe that's why they hated it. But Kristen Welker decided in her moment at Meet the Press, unlike her predecessor, Tim Russert, who would have turned to a screen and given all of these facts and all of this data and all of this information to support a premise, and then turn to the politician and say, now you have denied all of this. So can you explain, how can you deny this when we've just shown our viewers all of the evidence to support the fact that you and your family members do in fact have connections with the Muslim Brotherhood and other organizations? That's how Tim Russert would have handled it. But not Kristen Welker. No, she's cut from a different cloth. Clip 14 here. Here's how Kristen Welker handled it. I showed you this on Monday, but it's worth reminding you.
18: For Michigan voters who are hearing those attacks against you, who are looking to separate fact from fiction, can you set the record straight about whether you or your family have any ties to the Muslim Brotherhood?
19: No, but let's talk about this.
18: No, you don't have any ties.
19: No.
18: And your family doesn't.
19: No.
6: That's just amazing. Even the framing of it. For Michigan voters who are hearing these attacks on you, attacks, not evidence, not facts, not reporting, not information. No, Michigan voters are hearing attacks against you. And then we need to set the, we're Meet the Press, and we're here to set the record straight. So we're going to ask the candidate who's being attacked to deny this. And that will set the record straight. And now we can move on to the next question. That's how Meet the Press handled it, Kristen Welker. Now, yesterday, I want to give credit to NBC News, same company that Kristen Welker works for, because they've got another reporter there who was dragged reluctantly into the facts of this matter. His name is Tom Lamas. And over the course of the last several days, many people on right-of-center media, including this program and people that you hear on this station and this network over at Town Hall Media, and leading the charge in this investigation, the folks at Washington Free Beacon, great reporters. You hear their investigators on this show a lot. They're good at what they do. And Chuck Ross over at Washington Free Beacon has been digging up a whole lot of deleted tweets and social media posts, but also a lot of stuff that hasn't been deleted, having to do with people who have funded his campaign, who have been at campaign events and fundraising events that he has gone to that all have direct links to the Muslim Brotherhood and organizations that support terrorists. But then there's the tweets of his own sister on social media saying, "My family is Muslim Brotherhood." Yeah, apparently Kristen Welker didn't have any of this information at her fingertips when she conducted the interview. So here comes Tom Lamas with the follow-up yesterday, and he brought some of those receipts. And it did not end well for Abdul El-Sayed, because, you see, he's not used to being caught in his lies. Let's go with clip 13, shall we?
20: The Islamist movement, the Muslim Brotherhood.
21: You don't have any ties?
20: No.
21: And your family doesn't?
20: No. But newly revealed past tweets from El-Sayed.
6: Wait, hold on. Pause there. They're not newly revealed. Chuck Ross has been doing this reporting for weeks, months even. These are not newly revealed posts on social media. They have been newly discovered by an intern at NBC News who may have, you know, acted, she's probably fired now, but she walked into an executive producer's office and saying, "Hey, boss, I'm seeing this stuff over on this crazy website, Washington Free Beacon, and there's an article written over at Town Hall about this. Should we do something about it?" "Oh, crap. Well, now that you've said it, I got to do something. Otherwise, you know, there may be an FCC violation." Newly revealed posts on social media. Okay, go ahead. Let's pick it up where we left off with Tom Lamas, because he's got newly revealed posts on social media
20: to call his answer into question.
22: These tweets have emerged now. Had an amazing talk with my mom about her activism in the Muslim Brotherhood during the early 70s while she was in college. Hashtag respect. My family has long been an MB. Let me finish. Praying for all my family that supports the MB in Egypt. Can you just explain it?
23: Yeah, Tom. It's funny to me. I was born in 1984.
6: Pause.
23: Down the street in Rochester.
6: This is what he did. You heard me talk. Bring it back about 10 seconds there. Matt Whitlock and I were talking about this yesterday. This is the dodge that he does. Like when Jesse Waters asked him about Sharia law, and he said, "Jesse, are you circumcised?" When Kristen Welker asked him something about his dad and his political activities, and Abdul El-Sayed's answer was, "Kristen, is your father alive?" You know, this is what he does. So now he's like, "Well, you know, I was born in Detroit back in 1971. That's not the question. Also, Tom Lamas' question here was fascinating. Can you clear this up? Can you explain this? No, the question is, you lied, didn't you? As a Republican, I'm used to my candidates being asked that question. Not, "Could you please clear this up? Can you please, because you're making me look bad. Clear it up for me. Come on." No. You lied. Why did you lie? Did you knowingly lie? Or did you lie, or are you just stupid? It's one or the other. All right, let's go ahead and run the report.
23: "I was raised here in Michigan, went to the University of Michigan, rebuilt the health department in this city, led the health department in this county. And you want to ask me about what was happening in Egypt in 1970? Are you serious?"
6: No. He's not asking about what happened in Egypt in 1970. He's asking about the answer he gave in the debate and 3 days ago on his network, claiming that his family had no connections to the Muslim Brotherhood. Do you see what he does? Do you see how they operate? Do you see how slimy and slippery? This is Abdul El-Sayed caught in his lies, and he's not used to it. Not with somebody who's got that little peacock on their microphone from NBC. And so look at how aggressive he gets. Look at how this angry elf responds. Michigan, you have a choice. Is this the guy you want? Really? Michigan? All right, let's finish up this report. It's remarkable.
23: This is kind of like the same. Yeah, I'm telling you, like, I have no ties. We have no ties. Like,
22: so your mother had no ties?
23: I have never had these conversations with my mother. I wasn't raised by my mother.
22: So you were unaware?
23: But I'm just telling you that, like... You're using hearsay evidence from a tweet. It's just not serious.
22: But you've also gone after the president for truthfulness. You've also gone after the president for truthfulness. So when people ask you a question, they all do expect the truth.
23: And are you insinuating that somehow I was lying?
22: I don't know. That's why I'm asking.
23: And I'm telling you I was not.
6: Incredible. We can break that down like the Zapruder film. Maybe we will with Tom Fitton joining us in the next hour. Are you serious? Are you serious? So this goes back to the Clinton era. George Stephanopoulos used to do that to reporters who covered Bill Clinton with truthful rumors about his affairs that he had with women. They try to shame the reporter. 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
4: In a little more than 2 weeks, Congress may have a different profile. Democrats, according to polls, will win a House majority. The Senate is too close to call. 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

0: As you know, we try to be your go-to morning show to start your day with all of the news with regard to politics, entertainment, what's happening in the world. And yes, sometimes we'll give you some critter news and we'll enter the fray about Kelly Clarkson and her feud with the Toy Story in Brooklyn. We try to cover it all here. Not everyone can. And by the way, you need to sort of be filled up with all of the things people are talking about, not just the latest poll out of Marist on the Texas Senate race, especially if you don't live in Texas. When you go to work, you're going to be talking about other stuff, too. So we've been focusing on everything, as we do every day here on this program. But yes, leading up to the midterm elections, or any election for that matter, we pride ourselves, because we're based here in Washington, D.C., to have a singular focus on analysis and, even more importantly, bringing context to the table when discussing the election we're about to have, the data and information that we have, and what the polls are telling us and what they're not telling us. And most importantly, when you start your day with us, we like to tell you what you may have missed last night, especially if it's on one of those media platforms that you don't generally watch, like CNN. Last night on CNN, they gave James Tallarica a whole hour during the Aaron Burnett hour in prime time. They set it up as a town hall, but it was actually co-sponsored with a online streaming show called Jubilee. Now, maybe you've seen this before. Jubilee is where one person sits at a table in the middle, surrounded by like 50 people, and they all have a chance to come in and sit across from that person and challenge them on their strongly held beliefs, be it about whether Marvel is better than DC Comics, or whether they think that a unborn child has the right to survive abortion in the womb. But sometimes it can be quite entertaining. This was billed as a James Tallarica CNN Jubilee town hall. It wasn't really, though. You see, on Jubilee, nobody screens who the people are or what their questions might be. It's very spontaneous, and it doesn't feel planned or scripted. CNN was very different. They picked 60 Texans to sit in the audience and come up and challenge James Tallarica on various issues. And I want to be honest, for the most part, it was a snooze fest. Oftentimes because people, regular Johns and Joes and Janes in the world, don't really have the ability to follow up and fact check and say, no, you're wrong about that. There was one notable exception last night, and I want to get to that in a moment. But first, let's start out with something that was not followed up on, but will do the hard work of following up on it. He was asked about the SAVE Act. Now, as you know, as most every human being knows, the SAVE Act is a very simple notion that only U.S. citizens are allowed to vote in this country, and therefore, when you register to vote, you should prove you're a citizen. And if you're on the voter rolls right now, well, if you're not a citizen, you should be deleted from those voter rolls, right? It also has a second notion, which is if you show up to vote, you should show a photo ID to prove that you are who you say you are. Nationally, this thing is popular by the tune of about 80% of Americans. In Texas, even more popular. So here comes a Texan, clip 15, please, asking James Tallarico why he opposes the SAVE Act. Pay close attention to James Tallarico's answer here. Go ahead.
1: Do you support the SAVE America Act? And if not, what parts and why?
2: Well, I'd honestly have to read the details of the legislation. I'm a policy wonk, and so I always hesitate to say I'm going to support any one bill if I haven't read the final version of that bill.
1: Yes, sir.
2: But I, from what I understand, the bill is about our elections. Is that right?
1: Yes.
0: Well, you know, I told you at the beginning of the show that the theme today is catching them in their lies. Well, that's a good one. I think it's fair to say that you and I are a lot smarter than the policy wonk here, James Tallarico, if he truly doesn't know anything about the SAVE Act. Are you kidding me? Where have you been? But, of course, he's not stupid. He's a liar. Here he is on a podcast just a few months ago talking about the SAVE Act, clip 17.
2: We as human beings have the right to shape our own destinies, mm-hmm. and we do that through the vote. Mm-hmm. And so many brave Americans, so many brave black Americans have fought and died for that right. Mm-hmm. And so for politicians in Austin or in Washington, as they're now doing with the SAVE Act, they are trying to rob our neighbors, particularly our black neighbors, of those God-given rights. So I have a track record of using every tool in my toolbox.
0: So by the way, that podcast is at a black Baptist church. So the question is, James Tallarico, when you said Republicans were being racist and trying to steal black people of their vote with the SAVE Act, were you lying Did you lie when you called Republicans racist there because you used the SAVE Act as the example? Or are you lying now that you don't know anything about the SAVE Act? Or which lie is it? Just want to set the record straight. Now, the person talking to him didn't have the opportunity to challenge him and follow up. So it would leave it to us and many of my colleagues today to do what you just heard. But one brave woman asked him about his position on abortion. And James Tallarico went on about a three-minute sermon about his religious faith, and he mentioned in his little homily that the Bible is silent on abortion. And that's when this woman challenged James Tallarico to his face, and she became our hero for the day. Listen to this.
3: I just wanted to add that the Bible is not silent on abortion. There is the Ten Commandments, thou shalt not kill. And as Catholics, we take great insult, I guess, sometimes when it's spouted that way.
0: Yeah, I'll say. What a hero she is. What a brave woman she is. And thank God the Holy Spirit led her to that moment so that she could speak truth to evil power. And good for CNN for letting seven of her friends into the room who agreed. 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
8: Breaking news this hour from Town Hall. I'm Rich Thomason. Ukrainian President Zelensky says Russia never honored a so-called energy ceasefire, so after a brief pause, Ukrainian attacks on Russian oil refineries will resume. Vladimir Putin's government says it never agreed to a ceasefire. SpaceX CEO Elon Musk says he has nothing to do with recent limits on Ukraine's ability to use satellite internet and has hampered the country's ability to thwart Russian attacks.
9: SpaceX provides the systems that deliver Starlink and the military version Starshield. But Musk said Wednesday that the U.S. government controls and owns Starshield and the connections are controlled by the Trump administration and ultimately President Trump himself. Ukraine says Starlink connectivity is being restored, but a speed restriction remains on the Starshield service, continuing to hamper some drone operations. The reduced service faced quick bipartisan pushback from U.S. lawmakers. I'm Tammy Trujillo.
8: With the crucial midterm elections fast approaching, President Trump continues to stump for Republican candidates, and that includes Arizona's GOP gubernatorial candidate, Andy Biggs.
4: I'm here really to say you have a chance to have a really great... He's a conservative guy, but what he is he's really a common sense person, because it's all about common sense, more importantly than any label.
8: Then later yesterday in Montana, the president praised GOP congressional candidate Aaron Flint as a true American patriot. Today, Mr. Trump takes a day off from the campaign trail. Tomorrow, he'll be holding a midterm campaign rally in Dalton, that's in North Georgia. The Trump administration is threatening legal action against California over claims that non-citizens might be allowed to vote in the midterms. The DOJ tells state officials to ensure only citizens vote. It's giving California officials 48 hours to review a list of suspected non-citizens sent by the Trump administration. On Wall Street this morning, the Dow futures are up 149 points, NASDAQ futures down 382. More on these stories, townhall.com.
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11: 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A software glitch at the Texas Department of Public Safety delayed nearly 600,000 voter registrations ahead of early voting, which begins Monday. County election officials say the backlog was mostly cleared by Wednesday, while voting rights groups have sued state officials over the failure. Texas Democratic Senate candidate James Tallarico faced questions about his views on Israel, abortion, and faith during a CNN town hall with undecided voters. Tallarico defended past comments describing God as non-binary and said reducing unplanned pregnancies could help address abortion despite disagreements over its morality. Social Security benefits are projected to increase by 3.6% in 2027, adding an average of $75 a month. The adjustment will affect nearly 72 million Social Security recipients, along with millions receiving supplemental security income. Some beneficiaries say the increase may not keep pace with rising prices. With your news flash, I'm Trey Westerberg on 9:30 a.m. The Answer.
12: Salem Surround presents the Sports Answer on 9:30 a.m. The Answer. Some good news on the injury report for the Dallas Cowboys. Wide receiver CeeDee Lamb with a thigh issue and left tackle Tyler Guyton with a back issue. Both suffered those injuries when they were facing the Buccaneers last Thursday. The extra time has led to them being able to participate in practice. Cornerback Joey Porter Jr., who did not play last Thursday after coming down with an illness, he was limited in practice. He's dealing with an ankle issue. Cowboys are getting ready for a game against Green Bay. That's going to be coming up on Sunday. The Houston Texans, they take on the Jaguars in London on Sunday. The Houston Astros are going to have a new manager next year. Joe Espada is not going to be returning as his contract will expire and he will not be offered a new one. Salem Surround, San Antonio's premier digital marketing agency. Learn more at salemsurround.com/San Antonio. I'm Matt Pauly on AM 930, The Answer.
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14: John Adams understood one incredibly important thing about America. America cannot endure and cannot forget that it requires freedom, endurance, and character to survive. While serving as president, Adams always remembered that America would not survive. It could not govern itself, control its own passions. Adams wrote, "Our Constitution was made only for a moral and religious people. It is wholly inadequate to the government of any other." Adams understood that self-government depended on much, much more than the document itself. It depended and was guided by faith, by virtue, by responsibility, and above all, by self-restraint. Because government can enforce laws, but it cannot create character. Our Constitution protects a free people. but our Constitution cannot create a moral people. It cannot create self-restraint. That's up to us.
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0: I'll sleep on the weekend. That's what I keep telling myself. We'll sleep on the weekend. It's been a busy week here at your nation's capital, which is what it should be when you're 3 weeks before an election. Less than 3 weeks before an election. And it's a big one at that. We've got you covered here on O'Connor and Company on our flagship station, WMAL in Washington, D.C., and across the Whole Salem Radio Network and all our affiliates. Good morning. I'm Larry O'Connor in the Relief Factor studios. Coming up in 30 minutes, Kevin Roberts, president of the Heritage Foundation, will get a reset here on our principles and our big picture ideas as conservatives. And also a real quick look as we talk about these midterms and the danger that the Democrat candidates bring to the table. We'll pause for a second and say, hey, what did Congress actually accomplish this time around? Because if you look over the past 2 years, we actually got a lot done. You don't hear it a lot, but you'll hear it with Kevin Roberts coming up in a bit. Also in our next hour, KT McFarland will join us, and Josh Christensen, who's been doing a lot of the heavy lifting reporting for New York Post on the Ilhan Omar story. We're going to do a bit of heavy lifting on Ilhan Omar herself right now with the help of a big friend of the program. He is part of the company in O'Connor and Company. He's the president of Judicial Watch, Tom Fitton. Good morning, Tom. Always good to talk to you, sir.
16: Larry, good to be with you again. Thank you.
0: Well, when you saw those HSI trucks outside of Ilhan Omar's D.C. home, you must have sat forward in your living room, pointed at the TV like Leo DiCaprio, you know, and said, hey, I know what this is all about, because you and Judicial Watch, you've been pulling on threads with regard to Congresswoman Omar for quite some time.
16: Well, the scandal kind of erupted publicly in 2019, and Judicial Watch was asking the House Ethics Committee to investigate it. There were serious issues about immigration fraud, marriage fraud, tax fraud. And, of course, you know what the House did with a sensitive ethics investigation against someone they were afraid of. Nothing.
0: Yeah.
16: And now it's 7 years later, and we have the Homeland Security Department take the lead here in investigating what looks to be immigration fraud, if all the reports are to be believed, that she lied about her age. Her father lied on his immigration papers, or so the allegations seem to be. And, you know, if all of that pans out, she frankly could be denaturalized and deported.
0: Yeah.
16: Among other issues.
0: Among other things. Yeah. In fact, real fast here, we did get, shockingly, one mainstream legacy media outlet to give a little bit of attention to this that goes well beyond just the regular, you know, outrage. This is Trump politicizing the Justice Department. Take a listen to this clip real fast, Tom, and then we'll comment on it. Clip six, please. Go.
17: During search of Congresswoman Ilhan Omar's house in D.C. Monday, remember we showed this to you, this video then, they say federal agents took her phone and that members of her family have been subpoenaed in connection with the case herself. Now, Omar herself was not, but the feds are apparently looking at the immigration status of her, including her birth date.
0: Tom, I want to get into the financial stuff in a minute, but with regard to immigration status and her birth date, it's funny, I heard somebody on a cable news yesterday waving his hand at this, saying, well, she may have fudged the numbers. Is that just a question of fudging the numbers? Oh, she was a child. It's no big deal. My understanding is this has to do with the date, whether she was 17 or 18. That's, by the way, hardly a child. That's an adult. We hand rifles to 17-year-olds, put them in a uniform, and tell them to go fight wars for us. What do you think this is about?
16: Well, I guess the theory is if she was young enough, she wouldn't be held responsible for the lies in her father's immigration papers. And, you know, the naturalization would take place. If she were too old, she couldn't have relied on her father's naturalization to become a citizen herself. And so it's not me. It's the Washington Post. It's the New York Post, who said her staff actually called the official agency of the Minnesota legislature, I think their legislative library, to get a birth date changed once these allegations arose. to make her seem younger than she might be. So all this is to say is there's a there. And, you know, anyone saying that, well, the Trump administration did the wrong thing by investigating this, frankly, they should be credited finally for investigating things I think that had been out there in the public domain for a long time. In the case of her birth date, when this issue arose 7 years ago.
0: Yeah.
16: And, you know, I recall that, you know, you had Paroline blog online highlighting a lot of what was going on in the Somar scandal. But you also had the Star Tribune, the Minneapolis paper, you know, no Washington Times.
0: Yeah, no far right wing blog.
16: Yeah. Yeah, they said, you know, basically there are all these questions pending and Omar refuses to give us a straight answer.
0: Yeah.
16: So, you know, this to me is something where the Trump administration is being attacked on investigations that should have been launched years ago that were either suppressed or in some cases potentially begun by the Biden administration and never followed up on adequately in the case of her finances.
0: Right. But it should be noted, when this first came up in 2019, Tom Fitton, as you mentioned, and Judicial Watch took the lead on a lot of this, the House Ethics Committee, of course, the House had just been handed over into the majority for the Democrats. Republicans didn't get into the majority again until 2022. But the criminal investigation did begin under Joe Biden, but they just sort of let it fester. And that brings us to where we are right now. And this includes financial disclosures. That was a big centerpiece of the ethics investigation. I'm hearing now people saying, hey, the House Ethics Committee has already given her a pass on all these things, so the Justice Department has no business going after it. Can you please explain to people the very important distinction between the House Ethics Committee and what they do and the Justice Department and what their job is?
16: Well, the Ethics Committee is a political body, and they investigate essentially violations of rules in the House as it relates to their ethics rules. They can look at potential crimes and refer them to the Justice Department or investigate on their own potential crimes because they implicate ethics rules, but they don't run grand juries. They rely a lot on the cooperation of the target or the member. And it's also split evenly in half.
0: Yes.
16: So nothing can get done without the agreement of both parties. So, you know, when the House is run by Democrats and the Ethics Committee doesn't move forward, it's maybe partly Democrats' fault, but it's also partly Republicans' fault.
0: And, well, let's face it. I mean,
16: if party has clean hands when it comes to shutting this down, in my view.
0: Exactly.
16: There's zero excuse for not investigating this.
0: If Republicans and Democrats on Capitol Hill have one thing in common, they tend to want to circle the wagons and protect other congressmen, especially when the allegations have to do with financial disclosures, because they're but for the grace of God, right? I mean, they tend to not want to dive into this stuff because so many of them sort of color outside the lines.
16: Well, and in a matter like this, if, you know, there are protected classes in town, and Ilhan Omar, her scandal raises uncomfortable questions about immigration.
0: Yeah.
16: And, you know, things that normal Republicans don't even like to talk about. And you know, you could see what she's saying. It's anti-Muslim hate. It's all sorts of outrageous allegations targeting those asking questions about it.
0: Well, they're terrified to be called names, and they don't want to upset Jake Tapper. I just wouldn't refer to them as normal Republicans. I think we're the normal ones. Tom, one other thing that Judicial Watch is in the middle of right now, which I think sheds light on this, because a lot of people hear this and say it doesn't matter because you'll never get a D.C. grand jury to bring charges against someone like Ilhan Omar. And they may be right, Tom, but there's a reason for that. Tell me about this investigation that Oversight Chair James Comer is participating in. This has to do with D.C. jury nullification.
16: Yeah, you know, I've been tracking this. Judicial Watch has been tracking this for some time. Leftists are essentially training people to go on juries

0: got some information about the assassination attempt in Butler. So he'll continue with us. 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
3: We've detailed some of the lies that Abdul Al-Sayed has been telling. In the last hour, we talked about how he got caught in a lie, that he did a bald-faced lie about his family's ties with the Muslim Brotherhood, and now he's lying to cover up that lie. He seems to be a liar. If that doesn't light your fire, Michigan voters, about putting a guy in the United States Senate and maybe on our Foreign Affairs Committee with familial ties to terrorist organizations, well, Judicial Watch has another story for you. This has to do with killing animals in Detroit. Animal euthanasia records that Abdul Al-Sayed had some participation in. Tom, what are you guys on to here?
4: Well, you know, his office ran essentially animal control, looks like. Detroit Animal Care and Control was under the office of Detroit Health Director, or then Detroit Health Director, Abdul Al-Sayed. And there was a whistleblower who told the Daily Mail it was essentially a dog slaughterhouse over there. Well over 4,000 animals were euthanized on this period during the time he was running the operation. And, you know, they were even killing dogs, according to the whistleblower, without checking to see if they're a microchip first. Meaning
3: wow.
4: They could have found the owner.
3: So they just, if it was a stray dog, they'd round it up and immediately euthanize, or in short
4: right.
3: order,
4: and
3: without the due process.
4: A poorly run operation. To put it mildly.
3: Oh.
4: So we asked some questions, and we're getting the runaround. We didn't get the answers, so we just sued. We thought it was important that we get some information about whether someone wants to be a senator, you know, could run an organization and just start slaughtering dogs in a way that made it seem like he didn't know what he was doing.
3: Yeah. Again, worth finding out about before the guy becomes the United States Senator, and especially with a spike like that. And the typical runner, we've seen this run around from a lot of these politicians. Thankfully, Judicial Watch does not take no for an answer, as Tom Fitton leads the charge there to get to the truth. Meantime, one of the more frustrating stories that you've been following and trying to get to the truth, and this is a bipartisan frustration that Judicial Watch has, it has to do with the assassination attempt in Butler, Pennsylvania against President Trump. It's now been 2 years, nearly, since the election that brought President Trump back into the White House. It's been well over 2 years since the assassination attempt. Why do we still not have some of the basic information about this, about the assailant, and why are they sitting on so many records that you've been asking to see?
4: Well, because the FBI, the Justice Department, which we sued, doesn't believe evidently it's important enough for the American people to know about this. And so they've treated our lawsuit just like any other, you know, like an ordinary FOIA about, give me jaywalking information about DC. They're treating it as if it's not important, and they're releasing pages at the rate of, well, actually reviewing pages at the rate of 500 pages per month. We get some of that. Heavily redacted, but when you've got 75,000 pages is what they told us they have to look at, and they say they're going to do it 500 pages a month, that means we won't get the basic information that they deem worthy of release for 12 years.
3: I thought this was a lone gunman who got radicalized and just slipped through the cracks, and then what's the big secret here? Why would there be that many documents that would take over a decade to release about something that we continue to, we're told that, oh no, he wasn't connected to anyone and there was no conspiracy, he acted alone, move along.
4: Well, and when you just refuse to release information in a timely way, those are the questions that the public asks.
3: And yeah.
4: I mean, I think President Trump probably wants this material out yesterday, but the FBI does what it does, and in my view, Kash Patel needs to take ownership of this issue. The Attorney General needs to take ownership of this issue, because despite what you hear PR-wise from the FBI, they're not an independent agency. They're part of the Justice Department, so mm-hmm. we don't sue the FBI. You sue the Justice Department for records. So both individuals should be taking ownership of this and just get the material out there in a timely way. You know, and not only that, but get it all out there. Stop withholding information. Stop blacking out material. Stop blacking out names. And for example, a few months ago, because it's been coming out over a few months, it's like every month we get a little bit of information. Did you know that Thomas Crooks, the shooter, got into an altercation, a verbal altercation with Trump supporters, just before he nearly killed President Trump and killed two others, and another gentleman just died?
3: I did not see that. Tom, we're out of time, but that's right there.
4: On top of the roof and shot at the president immediately after the altercation.
3: Just another remarkable revelation that if the FBI, I like the guys in charge of the FBI right now. They need to get in front of this story. Tom Fitton, Judicial Watch. Always great to talk to you, sir, but we're just out of time. 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
14: With SRN News, I'm Rich Thomason in Washington. Ukrainian President Zelensky says that Russia never honored a so-called energy ceasefire, and so, after a brief pause, he says Ukrainian attacks on Russian oil refineries will resume. SpaceX CEO Elon Musk says he has nothing to do with recent limits on Ukraine's ability to use satellite internet, and has hampered the country's ability to thwart attacks from Russia. With the crucial midterm elections fast approaching, President Trump continues to stump for Republican candidates. That includes Arizona's GOP gubernatorial candidate Andy Biggs. Later yesterday in Montana, the president praised GOP congressional candidate Aaron Flint as a true American patriot. Today, the president takes a day off from the campaign trail. Tomorrow, it's a midterm campaign rally in Dalton in North Georgia. Dow futures up 117 points. More details, srnnews.com.
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3: Hillary Clinton has begun yet another podcast. How many does she have? Andy Warhol once said that in the future, everyone will have a podcast for 15 minutes. I think that's something that he said. I'm not sure. Some of my less charitable colleagues and friends were sending me texts saying, wow, Hillary's got almost as many podcasts as you've got, Larry. Which was unkind, but I think they're jealous. It's true, I have a lot of shows, and one of my favorites that I get to participate in is a weekly show called The Kevin Roberts Show with Larry O'Connor. Got to work on that with. It should say starring, featuring, or something. I don't know. We'll work on that in the next contract negotiation. But it's a great podcast, and you should get it. Subscribe to it wherever you get your podcasts. And joining us now is, oh, well, the Lewis to my Martin, the... I'll stop there. Kevin Roberts, president of the Heritage Foundation and host of the Kevin Roberts Show with Larry O'Connor. Good morning, Kevin. How are you, sir?
20: Good morning. You know, I'm just going to ignore the last 20 seconds of what you just said and ask the question. I didn't even know that Hillary Clinton was still around. How could she have a new podcast?
3: Oh, she is the most relevant person on the planet. And I'm hoping she's running in 28. But we got to get through this election first. Kevin, some of the feedback that I got on some of our recent episodes really featured one episode we did about 2 weeks ago. Did conservatives in Congress get anything done? You and I go through the legislative record because you're not hearing a lot of it. Sadly, you're not hearing a lot of it from Republicans who are trying to win re-election. But the fact of the matter is, unpopular opinion, this Congress actually has been remarkably effective, hasn't it?
20: Yeah, they have. And I wish that every Republican House member were as good a messenger on two big achievements of the House of Congress as Mike Johnson is. One of them is very obvious, especially before the Iran war started, is the economic benefits of the Working Family Tax Act. And obviously by making permanent the Trump tax cuts from the first term, the House Republicans and Senate Republicans have put $3,500 at least into the pockets of every American family. But the second thing, and this is a classic case of excellent public policy creating a Republican situation where they're victims of their own success. Remember, the southern border is closed. It is entirely closed. There are literally zero border crossings. And obviously, there have been downstream effects on improving public safety in almost every county and city. And so those are the two things the Republicans need to be talking about while also contrasting how utterly crazy the radical left is.
3: Yeah, thank you. And actually, let's continue at least with border and immigration enforcement, because every month now they are setting records over at the Department of Homeland Security for deportations of people who should not be in this country illegally. Huge percentage of them have criminal records that go well beyond the felony of staying in the country illegally or violating our borders. And yet, in some way, people aren't realizing, I guess, Dr. Roberts, that if Hakeem Jeffries becomes the speaker, funding for those operations could be threatened in the very first month because we've seen them shut down the government for less.
20: Yeah, if you want to see what America's future will look like if the radical left comes into power after the midterms, just move to your favorite or least favorite blue state. And it's no coincidence to your point about Jeffries' policy, Larry, that in places like New York and a couple of other blue states, the election might actually go in the direction of the Republicans. Why is that? Because voters there understand what happens when you have governors and mayors and county executives who are operating, who are governing like the radical democratic socialists they are. And so Jeffries, if he becomes Speaker of the House, is simply going to implement that policy on a national level. You're going to see just guaranteed an increase in crime across the country in large part because the Democrats will push for a relaxing of the border security that we have to the south. And there is no doubt in my mind that the economy is going to suffer as a result of the policies of the left. Clearly, the Iran war has had an economic impact on what would otherwise be a Trump boom. But I think the president is right in saying that we've got to try to square the circle of achieving two goods at once, eliminating the threat of the Iranian regime while also having economic success. We're going to have neither of those if the Democrats are in power.
3: Well, not to mention the fact that the gavels don't just change hands from Johnson to Jeffries, also at the committee level. I think Maxine Waters would be in charge of the Finance Committee and banking. And even worse, Jim Jordan, the
20: great
3: chair.
20: Speaking of someone I didn't think was still around.
3: Yeah, she is. Jim Jordan would hand the gavel of judiciary over to Jamie Raskin, Kevin Roberts. People need to understand exactly what happens when you shift the balance of power in the House.
20: No, it's awful. And I think what happens is that the American people are understand that the economy is better now than it was under Biden. But they also understand the reality that it could be better still if we didn't have this other good we're trying to achieve, which is to eliminate, hopefully permanently, the threat of the kooky mullahs in Iran. And what needs to happen in this home stretch, especially as early voting starts in earnest in some key states, is that the president and the vice president need to continue on what is an excellent campaign of messaging on achievements. But I really encourage my friends in the U.S. House and U.S. Senate to stop the loser talk. Stop talking to these rags like Politico and Axios who are only trying to make it a fait accompli that the Democrats are coming into power. It's disgusting to read this. Go act like the winners you are and trumpet what you have achieved. This is what the American people want to hear. They want a vision and a plan for the future. And I, of course, am convinced that those of us on the political right have that.
3: Yeah, you're right. This is Dr. Kevin Roberts. He's the president of Heritage Foundation. And boy, he's doing yeoman's effort along with some of the organizations that cooperate with Heritage Foundation to get out that vote and make sure the conservative voices are heard. I want to play something for you. Guys, this is clip 12, if you could cue it up. I was inspired by this, and I'm going to be playing it quite a bit between now and Election Day because we got to remember, you know, I keep hearing, oh, Republicans, according to the polls, they're doing worse now with young men in their 20s. What's that all about? It's got to be Trump's fault. Well, let's remind everybody exactly what happened here with that voting demographic. Go ahead and play it.
2: It is go time. Go vote right now. Look, everybody says, Charlie, what can you get me? What can you get for your birthday? 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I want you to go vote right now. That's my birthday gift. 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
3: Well, and I would add, listen to the Kevin Roberts Show and O'Connor and Company on your app, too. But that's the point. Why are we not doing as well with young voters? Well, they took one of our leaders off the field, Kevin Roberts. Are you seeing it and feeling the impact of not having Charlie Kirk's voice out there?
20: Yeah, we are. It was Charlie's birthday, obviously. You talked about that. And I think about the great work that Turning Point continues to do and a few other organizations that are focused on getting the youth vote out, basically connecting the dots for college-aged voters and people in their 20s and early 30s. But the problem is this. It goes back to this point of messaging. In order to get the youth vote out, you have to have organizations and people like our grassroots activists at Heritage Action, our Sentinels, who are motivated to go knock on the door. of a potential voter or to go to a college campus. In order to inspire them to do that, you have to have elected officials, especially in the House and Senate, who are talking about their achievements. And while there are a number of elected officials doing that, I think it's vital in this home stretch that they do so and not just rely on advertising, not just rely on campaigns. Charlie Kirk's brilliance, among other things, was his understanding that even with all of the media and technology in the 21st century, you just have to go do the blocking and tackling of campaigns. You need to encourage people to go out and vote, knock on their doors, send them text messages, phone calls. This is vital where I'm sitting today in Virginia, where we have not only great members of Congress looking for reelection, but a couple of statewide ballot initiatives that are just disgusting in their motivation. We need people, as Charlie Kirk encouraged us, Larry, to just go out and vote.
3: Yeah, it's that simple. And if we get the kind of turnout the Republicans are hoping to get and had gotten in the last couple of election cycles, we're going to be fine. We're actually going to win. Kevin Roberts is our guest. He's the president of Heritage Foundation. Heritage Foundation was founded during the Cold War, and I think some people might be forgiven to think that after that Berlin Wall came down, the conversation over freedom and Western values, liberty, free markets, we won. The conversation's over. Boy, oh boy, Kevin, I find that over at Heritage Foundation, you guys are having to, you know, dust off some of the old talking points and rejuvenate making the case for our democracy and our Constitution because, well, as Mike Johnson puts it, the barbarians are inside the gate.
20: Yeah, it is striking, remarkable, depressing some days, although, you know, I'm an eternal optimist that in 2026.
3: I'm sorry, you seem pretty energized, actually. I'm not going to, that's fake news. There's nothing depressing coming from you.
20: I not being dishonest, but there are maybe 1 minute or two each year where I find it depressing that we have to fight on our own home front the rise of socialism and even communism. I mean, it's not hyperbole, Larry, to describe Mamdani and El Sayed. And I'm telling you, James Tallarico is the same category as communist and socialist. I mean, it's the very name of the Democratic Socialists of America. And so what we're trying to do at Heritage is to acknowledge that some Americans are flirting with that, not because they wake up and say, let me adopt the economic ideology of the Soviet Union, but because those candidates, and in the case of Mamdani, that elected official, are very good at acknowledging what so many Americans are feeling, which is that the system somehow might be broken. And so what we have to do on the political right is to acknowledge those concerns, but connect to the diagnosis of that problem much better solutions. That's what we're doing at Heritage with this huge campaign on reminding Americans about the importance of freedom over socialism and also attacking the problem of affordability. We have to do a better job of that on the political right between now and 2028.
3: Yeah, and y'all should swing over to heritage.org and take a look at it. I think they keep it refreshed all the time with all of their latest stuff and all of the latest action that they're doing over there. And I find it a very, very useful tool to be able to stay on top of things and to remind myself. I was like, where do I get some of my ideas or how do I articulate and communicate some of my ideas on this program? It's because I read a lot over at heritage.org and the great work that you guys are doing. And that's important because, you know, I've got a microphone, but every single person listening to us right now, they either have a Facebook page or another social media outlet where they can make the case for our principles and our values. Or even better, they've got a family dinner coming up where they can actually engage with that crazy left-wing liberal brother-in-law that got brought to the table.
20: Yeah, that's right. I wrote a recent piece in a magazine on a theme that I've talked about, including in my book, Dawn's Early Light, inspired by Ronald Reagan, and that is that we need to spend more time around the family dinner table. It sounds a little trite, but in fact, it's real. If you look at some great sociological research by Brad Wilcox at UVA, my friend Mark Redneris at the University of Texas, that sitting down and having family dinner at least one night a week, whether it's just man and wife, whether it is a bunch of kids, a couple of children, multi-generation households, just doing that one time a week actually reduces the incidences of all kinds of problems, sociological, economic, even, and emotional. And so what we're trying to do at Heritage is say, yes, of course, we were created to focus on public policy, but in order for public policy to be successful, we have to have a generation or two of Americans in the 21st century who believe in the family, who believe in civil society. In other words, Larry O'Connor, there's something more important than politics, even in the year of a midterm election.
3: What? Kevin Roberts, that's heresy. Heritage Foundation. Thanks, Jordan. Sadly, I'm going to have to tell my wife, who's from Oklahoma, that I did not have time to ask you about the Texas-Oklahoma game last weekend. We're going to have to save that for the next time.
20: Yeah, just tell her, you know, congratulations on a good game, but we're still Texas.
3: Thanks for joining us, Kevin. 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
21: 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Talk, talk, talk.
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26: Well, the state of California is at it again, and after the passage of a bill that would research potential reparations for minority communities across the state, the California Reparations Task Force is now mandating businesses do a genealogy report. What do I mean by that? According to the Assemblymember Isaac Brown, a Democrat from the Culver City area of California, they say the new law applies to companies within the state that have an annual worldwide gross receipt of over $100 million, and to essentially do an audit from when the company began to see if they've ever profited off of slavery in the past. And I got to admit, I don't even know how to do something like that. Unless you were directly involved in the slave trade in the East Indian Trading Company or something, I really don't know how you see if you've profited off of slaves 200 years ago. At the same time, even if that's the case, what if former slave descendants are now on the boards of these corporations and actually running it because of, well, the American dream? The reparations argument continues to fall short every time they try it, but it seems like California's just adamant to try and go down that road as far as humanly possible.
27: 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Town Hall tells the stories the corporate press buries, from President Trump to Capitol Hill, from pivotal elections to your everyday lives. 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

0: always a great conversation with the leader of the Heritage Foundation and the conservative movement, Kevin Roberts. I appreciate him joining us. And yes, you should subscribe to our podcast, The Kevin Roberts Show with Larry O'Connor. You'll enjoy it. And it's one of those things where, yes, we sometimes talk about what's going on in the world and in news, but it's really just sort of a, more of a 30,000-foot kind of podcast where we talk about the big issues, the big ideas. In fact, we just recorded an episode this week that should be hitting maybe in a week or two about Marco Rubio's speech in Athens. And we, I mean, it's a marathon episode, too. The Kevin Roberts Show usually runs an average 30 minutes, sometimes shorter, a little bit longer. I'm predicting the Marco Rubio, let's save Western civilization speech from the footsteps of the Parthenon in Athens could run close to 45 or 50 minutes in the final edit. And it's going to be worth your time. So that's coming up today. Just go subscribe to it, whether it's on YouTube, it is a video podcast, or whether you subscribe on the whatever your audio platforms are. It's the Kevin Roberts Show, starring Larry O'Connor. It's over there. Check it out. Also, I want you to check out this. We like to shine a light on what the media does with the corporate legacy. I don't want to call them mainstream anymore because, frankly, we're now mainstream. We reflect the values and the perspective and the principles and the sentiment of the majority of the American people. So we are mainstream. We represent who's really out there. But these, you know, dinosaur media types, they still do what they do. And we like pointing out when they do it and also why they do it. Take a look at this feature that the Today Show did on Chick-fil-A. Now, who doesn't love Chick-fil-A, except for the fact that it is frustrating when they observe the Day of the Lord and they're not open so I can get my little nuggies or my, those ones that they serve in the honey sweet rolls, you know, what do they call those, the little minis, the breakfast minis? Oh, man, those are addictive, super-duper addictive. But I can't, you know, after Mass, I can't swing over to Chick-fil-A and grab a dozen of those and then go home and watch the football game because they've decided as a company to observe the Day of the Lord on Sundays. That's frustrating, but good for them. There's a lot about this company to be admired, but not if you're the Today Show. I want you to listen to this exchange with Andrew Cathy. Now, he is the third-generation CEO of Chick-fil-A. It's a family business. And they are Southern conservative Bible-believing Christians. And that's why they run such a great company. And it's why when you go to a Chick-fil-A, it's run so well and everyone is so friendly and nice and courteous and charitable. And, well, we can't have that. Not if you oppose transgender rights. Here's the Today Show feature. And it's actually just cut down. It's a six-minute interview. But I want you to recognize why they're doing this now. We are 3 weeks away from the election, and for Democrats to win in the House and Senate, they have to win in states and districts currently represented by Republicans. That means red states, red districts, or maybe purple states, purple districts. This is not about the Susan Collins race. This is not about Michelle Tafoya in Minnesota, although it might be because they might be trying to tag her. No, this is about sliming you, a conservative, Bible-believing, faith-based Republican. Now take a listen to what they did on the Today Show.
1: It is our anchor in the sense of what our corporate purpose states, that we're in business to glorify God by being a faithful steward of all that's entrusted to us, have a positive influence in all who come in contact with Chick-fil-A.
2: That corporate purpose came under fire in 2012 when Andrew's father, Dan, publicly stated the company was opposed to gay marriage. Public documents revealed Chick-fil-A had donated millions to conservative Christian organizations opposed to LGBTQ rights.
3: Chicken's gay! Chicken's gay! Why are we not in this?
2: The comments and financial disclosures unleashed a culture war with protests, boycotts, and political pushback on both sides. Dan Cathy never changed his stance on gay marriage, but he did express regret for involving the company in the debate.
4: There were folks who were, they were protesting, they were boycotting Chick-fil-A. It's, oh, Chick-fil-A, they don't stand with the LGBTQ plus community. What would you say to those folks?
0: Well, pause there. Just, you know, for those of you who don't remember this time, the so-called Chick-fil-A boycott was a disaster for the people trying to do the boycott. In fact, it had the boomerang effect. It's become a meme now. It's become something that we refer to, like the Streisand effect. Chick-fil-A sales shot through the roof because of the boycott, because we all went out and supported them. I had bought more Chick-fil-A that month than I had ever had in my entire life. And so for today's show to like raise this and say, you were boycotted. You must have really felt that. It's like, it would boycott us again, please. Are you kidding me? I'll get a bonus. It's just hilarious that they even brought that up as some sort of dark time for the company. All right, go ahead. Run the rest of it.
1: We'd love for you to come try and have our great taste in food and the hospitality that we're known for. I think that everybody that will be willing to walk in the door, they'll see that they're welcome to come eat with us. We'd love to give them a great taste in sandwich and give them a great hospitality.
4: You don't want to talk about that chapter in Chick-fil-A's history.
1: Hey, we're focused on serving everybody that come in and eat with us.
4: The company's official position on equal rights is...
1: We're focused on hospitality, serving great taste in food and great service.
0: Everybody has an equal right to get a great chicken sandwich. It just kept going on and on and on, by the way. And one other thing, when he said, well, you know, back in 2012, the CEO publicly proclaimed the company supported or opposed gay marriage. It was in an interview with a newspaper, the Baptist Press, it was called, and related coverage for something called the Biblical Recorder. He was asked about it, and he said, guilty as charged. We're very supportive of the family and the biblical definition of the family unit. 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Wait, they're not mainstream. 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
9: Breaking news this hour from Town Hall. I'm Rich Thomason. President Trump, who's been spending a lot of time on the campaign trail ahead of the midterm elections, takes a day off today. Tomorrow, he'll be back at it with a rally for Republicans in North Georgia. Yesterday, it was a stop in Arizona and then Montana.
10: Appearing in the city of Kalispell, Trump urged the audience to support the state's Republican candidates.
11: And we're going to elect a true American patriot, a fantastic man, a great guy, Aaron Flint.
10: Flint is running to represent Montana's 1st Congressional District. Trump went on to tell supporters to pretend he's on the ballot, saying the last time Democrats were in power, they gave the country the worst inflation in American history. Earlier in the day, Trump told a crowd in Bullhead City, Arizona, to back the Republican nominee for governor, Congressman Andy Biggs. Trump's midterm blitz continues with future stops planned in Kentucky, Kansas, and North Carolina. I'm Mark Mayfield.
9: Is the Trump administration trying to lay the groundwork for the deportation of Somali native Congresswoman Ilhan Omar?
12: The Minnesota Democrat's Washington, D.C. area home was searched by federal agents on Monday, who were reportedly seeking evidence of fraud and false statements in immigration paperwork, among other things. on Wednesday. The Wall Street Journal cited U.S. officials as saying the probe was aimed at building a case to strip her of her U.S. citizenship and ultimately deport her. Omar was born in Somalia in 1982 and came to the U.S. with her family in 1995. I'm Michael Kastner.
9: Amid stubborn inflation, Social Security recipients will get the largest cost of living adjustment in 3 years next year. 3.6% bump in benefits, averaging about $75 per month. On Wall Street this morning, the Dow futures are up 151 points, NASDAQ futures down 331 points, and the S&P futures are off 18. More on these stories, townhall.com.
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15: 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Texas Democratic Senate candidate James Tallarico faced questions about his views on Israel, abortion, and faith during a CNN town hall with undecided voters. Tallarico defended past comments describing God as non-binary and said reducing unplanned pregnancies could help address abortion despite disagreements over its morality. Social Security benefits are projected to increase by 3.6% in 2027, adding an average of $75 a month. The adjustment will affect nearly 72 million Social Security recipients, along with millions receiving supplemental security income. Some beneficiaries say the increase may not keep pace with rising prices. A software glitch at the Texas Department of Public Safety delayed nearly 600,000 voter registrations ahead of early voting, which begins Monday. County election officials say the backlog was mostly cleared by Wednesday, while voting rights groups have sued state officials over the failure. With your news flash, I'm Trey Westerberg on 9:30 a.m. The Answer.
16: Salem Surround presents the Sports Answer on 9:30 a.m. The Answer. The Dallas Stars are making it a habit to win games in shootouts in Colorado. They did that last year, and now they do it again to start this year as they win against the Avalanche 3-2 in a shootout. Rupe Hintz scoring in the fourth round of the shootout. That ends up being the difference. Miro Heiskanen and Ahura Arttu each scoring for the Stars. They're going to get back at it when they play at Chicago coming up on Saturday. NBA preseason basketball yesterday. The San Antonio Spurs, they knock off Phoenix 123-103, and the Mavericks lose to the Pelicans 101-97. Preseason action tonight for the Houston Rockets. They are set to take on the Oklahoma City Thunder. 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I'm Matt Pauly on AM 930, The Answer.
17: This is Carol Platt-Liebel for townhall.com. Michigan voters face a stark choice for U.S. Senate. Mike Rogers, a former congressman, state senator, and FBI agent. Or Abdul al-Sayed, whose radical views should alarm Americans. Consider his hostility toward Israel. In last week's debate, he repeatedly refused to say whether Iran, our adversary, poses a greater threat than Israel, our longtime ally. He's described Israel as bloodthirsty and opposes sending it defensive weapons. There are troubling questions, too, about his family's associations. His half-sister, a University of Chicago professor, wrote that her family had longstanding ties to Egypt's Muslim Brotherhood. That branch is now designated a terrorist organization by the U.S. government. El-Sayed denies any family ties. Michigan deserves a senator who can tell an ally from an enemy. El-Sayed has no business in the U.S. Senate.
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0: Good morning from your nation's capital on our flagship station, WMAO in Washington, D.C., but shot across the entire Salem Radio Network, including our friends in Philadelphia and Atlanta and Dallas and Houston and Los Angeles and San Francisco and even Memphis, Tennessee, et cetera, et cetera. 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Thanks for tuning in to O'Connor and Company and the Relief Factor Studios. I just want to remind you once again, if we can get clip 12 going. I just played it for Kevin Roberts, but it's worth reminding you all. Yesterday was his birthday, our friend, our colleague. It's hard to call him a leader considering he was only 32 years old, but he was absolutely one of our leaders and one of the leading voices in the surge of conservative thought and Republican victories. And I think today is a good day to remember what his birthday wish was 2 years ago, right before the 2024 election. Take a listen to our friend Charlie.
19: It is go time. Go vote right now. Look, everybody says, Charlie, what can you get me? What can you get for your birthday? What do you want? I want one thing for my birthday. I want you to go vote right now. That's my birthday gift. Give Charlie Kirk a birthday gift by going out and voting right now. 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
0: There you go. He was heard, of course, on our network at the time saying that. He filled the noon slot across the network. And it's amazing when I see analysts right now on CNN or George Stephanopoulos' little roundtable there on Good Morning America saying, well, you know, the Republicans are really starting to lose ground with young men in their 20s. What it must be affordability. It must be the Iran war. It must be that they're just, you know, tiring of Trump and they really want to embrace socialism. And no one at the table in those really smart inside the beltway, I'm a genius political analyst shows. Not one person at the table raises their hand and says, excuse me, but the leading voice of young men in their 20s who identified as conservative and Republican and were moving finally in that direction as a way of life and locking in these principles and these values and these political allegiances at that age, the guy who was making all of that happen, was assassinated by a radical left-wing transgender freak. It was just a year ago, and you put a bullet in his throat before our very eyes. And a lot of the people who are now celebrating the Abdul El-Sayeds of the world and the James Tallarico's of the world and knocking on doors for the Democrats, well, a lot of people a year ago were celebrating Charlie Kirk's assassination. Sorry, you take our Tom Brady off the field with a career-ending injury, and the team might suffer a bit. Why is there no one at the table who can remind everyone of that? But Charlie's words are absolutely correct. You want to give him a birthday present? His birthday was yesterday. Go vote. Even better, since he's not with us and he can't enjoy it directly here on this fruited plain, why don't you bring 10 people with you to vote? Let's do this one for Charlie, right? Do we have KT now?
20: You do.
0: We do. Let's get KT McFarland in here. KT McFarland, of course. Oh, KT, I hear so much response from our conversations that we have every week right now. I'm so glad to have you on. KT McFarland, of course, a former Deputy National Security Advisor under President Trump and a longtime foreign policy expert working all the way back to Henry Kissinger. Good morning, KT. Always good to talk with you.
20: Good morning. I'm sorry I was a little bit late in getting to you, but here I am now.
0: That's all that matters. All right. Where to begin? So the president announced on Friday, I don't know the disposition of this deal yet at this point, but he has opened up the opportunity for Russia to supply diesel. Russia, one of the top refiners of diesel on the planet, since the environmentalists stopped us from being able to do it at the capacity that we can. Is it a wise move to engage with Russia like this, especially considering the hostilities are still rather atrocious with Ukraine?
20: Yeah, you look, he's got two competing priorities. One, he wants to make sure that the American consumer, the American farmer in this case, gets access to diesel that's not too expensive. On the other hand, he wants to cut off Russia's war-making ability. Now, how does Russia make war? Because it has a lot of money. Where does it get the money? It gets the money from oil and gas exports. So he's sort of doing, it's a balancing act that he wants to make. But the thing that makes me the maddest is that who's complaining the most, right? The Europeans are complaining the most. And why? Because they think this is so terrible. America's doing this. It's helping Russia. He's obviously Putin's puppet. But if you look at what the Europeans themselves are doing, they spend more purchasing Russian oil and liquefied natural gas than they do giving aid, military and regular assistance, to Ukraine. So what's all that about? I mean, they're enabling Russia's war machine to an extraordinary extent, and yet at the same time saying that America's so bad. Look, if Donald Trump finds this as a way to get to some kind of negotiated solution, terrific. But in the meantime, he's got these two basic priorities that he's trying to balance.
0: KT, you saw the debate, I'm sure, between Mike Rogers and Abdul Sayed last week, where Mike Rogers did the work the media should have been doing, which is to point out the connections that Al-Sayed and his family members have with the Muslim Brotherhood and other organizations domestically that give aid and support to terrorist organizations overseas. But it seems like a lot of people don't really know who the Muslim Brotherhood is. It hasn't been very long, but can you give us a little briefer here on who the Muslim Brotherhood is and if what appears to be very clear connections with Abdul Sayed's family and that organization, why that's kind of a red flag for a U.S. senator?
20: Okay, so the Muslim Brotherhood was founded in the prisons of Egypt, decades ago. And they always had a political wing and a military wing, a militant military wing. And in Egypt, for example, when Mubarak was overthrown during the Obama administration in the Arab Spring, the Egyptians supposedly elected a new leader. And the new leader was a front for the Muslim Brotherhood. So the Muslim Brotherhood was within days of taking over Egypt and doing to Egypt what the IRGC, what the Ayatollahs had done to Iran, which is to take over the country under the guise of something in favor of the people, and we're going to support all the people, we're going to give everybody rights. But then once they get in, it's a military dictatorship run by the extremist mullahs in the country. Yeah. So the Muslim Brotherhood has a long history throughout the Middle East of being bad guys and certainly working against the interests of their own people, against the interests of Israel, and against the interests of the United States. We should have designated the Muslim Brotherhood a terrorist organization long since, and we finally have. But the Europeans, they should designate the Muslim Brotherhood because that's how they're funneling in. The Muslim Brotherhood funnels in money, whether it's to the United Kingdom, to other countries in Europe, to promote these radical imams who go into the mosques and say, let's kill all the Jews, let's destroy Israel from the river to the sea.
0: Yeah. Yeah. In fact, I remember, Lawrence Wright's seminal book, The Looming Tower, where he went back and did meticulous research after the September 11th attacks. And the book is all about, okay, how did we get here? And he goes all the way back to show the growth of radical Islamic terrorism. The book begins, you know, explaining how 9/11 happened. The book begins by saying, okay, so let's tell the story of how the Muslim Brotherhood started. That's the beginning of the story of how we got to 9/11, KT.
20: Yeah, and where was it funded? I mean, a lot of the money that came through the Muslim Brotherhood came, so in 1979, there was the Iranian Revolution, right? The Shah got toppled, the Ayatollahs came in, we've seen where it leads. That's the problem we're having today with the IRGC. But at the same time, same year, a few months later, there was a radical imam who tried to take over Saudi Arabia. And so the Saudi royal family said, ooh, we don't want it to have happened to us what just happened to the Shah. So we will give you the radical Muslim movement and the Ayatollahs. We'll fund you as long as you promise to stay out of Saudi Arabia, leave the Saudi royal family alone.
0: Yeah.
20: And so that's when they export, that's the export of the Iranian revolution, the extremist ideology, the terrorist ideology that's given birth for the last 50 years almost. Yeah. to what we've seen throughout the world.
0: Next come Hezbollah. Next comes Hamas. Next comes the funding for Yasser Arafat's efforts, et cetera, et cetera, et cetera. So when you see a gentleman who is neck and neck now with Mike Rogers, a former member of the House Intelligence Committee, former FBI agent and Army veteran, Abdul al-Sayed, who has family ties to that organization, and he can't bring himself on the debate stage to answer the question, who's a bigger threat, Iran or Israel? When you see him in a dead heat for the U.S. Senate, knowing that he could be a member of the Senate and on the Foreign Relations Committee, et cetera, any warning signs there, KT?
20: Yeah, and so here's what happens. When somebody gets elected to Congress, House or Senate, they automatically get access to intelligence briefings. Nobody can stop them. Nobody does a background briefing on a senator and say, ooh, he shouldn't have his hands on classified information. So if you have somebody like that who clearly has ties to radical Islam, to the Muslim Brotherhood, who thinks Israel's a greater threat to world peace and to the United States than all the radical, you know, Hezbollah, Hamas, the Houthis, the IRGC, somebody like that in the belly of the beast, so somebody like that who has access to the most classified intelligence we have, I think is a

0: Fired.
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3: 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Reuters Institute says we're now one of the top news brands in the nation. 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
9: 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Anthony Holm brings sharp, straight-talk insight into Texas politics, policy, and conservative values. He takes on the big questions. Where's Texas headed? What's happening to our Constitution? 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Anthony's not just another voice. 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And don't forget, visit politicswiththebigdogs.com for more.
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0: like they're women of ill repute, let's say, the oldest profession. And my wife Meredith the other night, because this became a big social media phenomenon, the debate over Shane Gillis and whether you're allowed to point out that women are dressing rather provocatively at the gym, and men get accused for acting like men when they see a woman dressed provocatively at the gym. That's my perspective on it, obviously. And so my wife, I had one of those husband and wife moments, guys. You know what I'm talking about. When, you know, out of the blue, your wife brings up a topic and your eyes get really big, deer in the headlights, possum in the headlights situation. And you know, oh God, this is fraught with danger. How am I supposed to respond? We're getting ready for bed. And, you know, we both sort of do a last end of the night scrolling of our phones. And so it was, I think it was Sunday night, going to bed. This story had been around for about a day. Because it was on Saturday Night Live, and she said, "Have you seen this thing about Shane Gillis's monologue?" And my swear to God, I've frozen my tracks. My eyes get really big, and I'm like, oh God, what's the right answer? But I know the woman I married. I know Meredith. And so I think I know what her position on this would be. Although, listen, women can surprise you. You never know. And especially on things like this, because Meredith is sort of the temperate voice in our family. She knows that I do what I do in the way that I do it because I'm a very animated and ebullient kind of person. I can be provocative sometimes. I can come up with analogies that might rub people the wrong way, but it's to make a point and to add emphasis and draw focus and make my arguments memorable. She's not like, she's much more of a, you know, she has her firm conservative beliefs and values and principles and her Christian worldview, but she's going to communicate it in a very different way than I would. I think that's fair to say. And so sometimes she will surprise me about what's a priority for her. And maybe her argument was the way Shane Gillis phrased it. Or maybe this isn't the fight that we need to have right now. Right? You never know. The point is, I was stuck. I was trapped. I was frozen. Possum in the headlights. Oh, God. Oh, God. How do I respond? Meredith, you know, and she had energy in her voice. Like she was, you know, activated by it. She had a strong opinion, I could tell. Have you seen this Shane Gillis thing? And I'm like, oh, Lord, Lord, Lord. I said a little prayer real fast under my breath. And I was like, yeah, I did. And I wanted to say, what do you think about it, dear? But I did defer, though. I said, yeah, I've seen it. It's really blowing up, isn't it? Huh? Yeah. And I just left it at that. And thank the Lord. She immediately said, what's the big deal? He's 100% right. This is, I don't even understand what the objection is. Obviously, Shane Gillis is right on this issue about women dressing the way they dress at the gym. And I was like, oh, thank God. Okay, we're going to be fine because it's bedtime and I really don't want to get into something like this before I go to sleep. I tell you this story coming off the heels of this conversation, this debate that Ellie Beth Stuckey just had over feminism, to just remind all of the young men who are in the back of the car right now heading to school because dad's making you listen to O'Connor and Company on your way. Who you choose to spend the rest of your life with is so vitally important. You have no idea what a make or break decision this is for you. It's like when Kamala Harris picked Tim Walz to be the running mate. It's like everything about her at that moment can be judged based on that one decision. And I'd like to also to remind, I will say it because mom and dad won't tell you, young man, the woman that you decide you want to marry, for whatever reason, I'm sure she's hot and she's, you know, lights your fire and like everything about her is, but let me just tell, mom and dad won't tell you this, but I will. You're not just deciding what hot young girl you want to be with for the rest of your life. You're also deciding who's going to be the mother of your children? Who's going to be the mother of your parents' grandchildren? And who's going to be at the Thanksgiving table and sitting around the Christmas tree on Christmas morning for the rest of your parents' lives? So think it through. 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
3: John Adams understood one incredibly important thing about America. America cannot endure and cannot forget that it requires freedom, endurance, and character to survive. While serving as president, Adams always remembered that America would not survive. It could not govern itself, control its own passions. Adams wrote, "Our Constitution was made only for a moral and religious people. It is wholly inadequate to the government of any other." Adams understood that self-government depended on much, much more than the document itself. It depended and was guided by faith, by virtue, by responsibility, and above all, by self-restraint. Because government can enforce laws, but it cannot create character. Our Constitution protects a free people, but our Constitution cannot create a moral people. It cannot create self-restraint. That's up to us.
4: With SRN News, I'm Rich Thomason in Washington. President Trump, who's been spending a lot of time on the campaign trail ahead of the midterm elections, takes a day off today. Tomorrow, he'll be back at it with a rally for Republicans in North Georgia. Yesterday, it was a stop in Arizona and then Montana. The Trump administration appears to be trying to lay the groundwork for the deportation of Somali native Congresswoman Ilhan Omar, whose Washington, D.C. home was recently raided by federal agents. Amid persistently stubborn inflation, Social Security recipients will be getting the largest cost of living adjustment in 3 years next year, a 3.6% bump in benefits, averaging about $75 per month. On Wall Street, ahead of this morning's opening bell, stock futures are mixed. Dow futures up 105 points, NASDAQ futures down 370. More details, srnnews.com.
5: 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Chief Justice Jimmy Blacklock says that starts with judges applying the law as written, so the rules don't change depending on who walks into the courtroom. But fairness also means a court system that works for the people it serves. Blacklock has called for reducing unnecessary delays and expenses, simplifying court procedures, and making legal services more affordable. 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That means judges should be accountable, rules should be clear, and the system should be accessible to those who rely on it. 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It means a court system Texans can understand, trust, and afford to use. Chief Justice Jimmy Blacklock. Clear rules, accountable courts, equal justice under law.
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7: Hello, Americans. I'm Todd Stern. 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
7: John Thompson High School in Washington, D.C. under fire. Teachers accused of steering kids to liberal political viewpoints. Parents say a political ideology survey was given to 10th graders in their social studies class. The questions targeted conservative perspectives on immigration and other national policy issues. Now, some parents feared their kids might be wrongly targeted or singled out if they held a view that differed from the teachers. Fox 5 in D.C. reports participation was optional, but it raised lots of suspicions. Parents are right to be concerned, and they should be committed for speaking out. Far too many of our taxpayer-funded classrooms have become incubators for far-left ideology, from critical race theory to communism. And that's why we must renew our calls for President Trump to abolish the Department of Education and restore control of our classrooms back to the local communities. I'm Todd Stearns.
10: 9:30 a.m. The Answer.
0: It's O'Connor and Company, starting your day the right way here. Thanks for letting us be part of your morning routine in the Relief Factor studios. Joining us right now to discuss, honestly, one of the hottest topics in Washington, the investigation into Congresswoman Ilhan Omar. We've got Josh Christensen. He's the Washington, D.C. Bureau Chief for the New York Post. Josh, you've been covering this story quite a bit, so we appreciate you joining us. Where to begin? Is it true that there could be multiple investigations going on right now?
11: That is the case, according to sources that I spoke with this week, that there's actually two venues that this is operating out of. The D.C. U.S. Attorney's Office is looking at some questions around financial disclosures that the Congresswoman and her husband made in the last few years that showed her basically inflating their net worth by tens of millions of dollars and then amending that last year to, you know, just around six figures. Yeah. And then the other venue being this inquiry involving potential immigration fraud in the Minnesota U.S. Attorney's Office. And that's what actually prompted the raid on her home Monday, as far as we've heard.
0: Now, let's start with the financial disclosures, because I find it fascinating. I mean, I did see Judge Jeanine Pirro, who is the D.C. U.S. Attorney, say that she does have, in fact, an investigation into that. You say she inflated her financial records to the tune of like $30 million, and then immediately it went down to like $100,000. Could be the other way around, though. She could have actually been making $30 million, but then they refiled it and sort of redistributed. Again, I'm speculating, but we don't know for sure one way or the other whether the first number was accurate or the second number was accurate, do we?
11: Well, what the Congresswoman's staff has said when they've been asked about this is there was some sort of accounting discrepancy. And so the actual reduction in the net worth from $30 million down to around $95,000 for her own income, they cite the $95,000 as the accurate number.
0: Okay.
11: There was an ethics investigation at the House level into this, not the House Ethics Committee, but this first committee, the Office of Congressional Conduct. And both times they voted against, you know, referring this to the Ethics Committee. So
0: yeah,
11: Jeanine Pirro has her work cut out for her in looking into this.
0: But a criminal investigation obviously is not informed by the House Ethics Committee, which is a political body. By the way, has she disclosed who her CPA is or accountant? Because, you know, getting an accounting error from $30 million down to $100,000, that guy should be publicly shamed. I hope he's not working on my taxes.
11: Yeah, I actually don't know who. They always just cited the accounting discrepancy, but I don't know exactly who did that audit. So
0: amazing. Yeah, well,
11: good thing to look into.
0: Some people did something, that's for sure. Josh Christensen is our guest, Washington, D.C. Bureau Chief for the New York Post. Let's go to the immigration thing, because there seems to be a lot of stuff going on there. Independent journalist Nick Balassi tracked down Ilhan Omar's husband on the street. Clip 7 here, because I find this very interesting. He was out walking the dog, but that's what happens in D.C., and there are reporters around, and you're connected to a famous person. And Nick asked a question. Here's the response. Take a listen real fast.
12: Tim, can you tell us, do you have a reaction to the raid and the investigations that are going on?
13: Yeah. My wife came here when she's 12 years old, a child war refugee. No concern.
0: Okay, so that's instructive, I think, that his very first response was, my wife came here at the age of 12. There's some question about her birthday and her age when she ended up getting her citizenship. Do you know what that's all about?
11: So, from the sources we've spoken with, a big part of the immigration fraud investigation is trying to determine whether she or her father lied about her birth date. Because if she was born in, say, October 4th, 1981, she would not have been able to become a citizen in 2000 when her father naturalized. That was 5 years after the family came to the U.S. from Somalia. If, however, she was a minor, if she was 17 years old, then she would have been able to become a citizen when her father naturalized in 2000. The big question that my reporting showed this week is her staff actually moved to change the birth date in some publicly accessible records, such as the Minnesota Legislative Library. They asked Wikipedia. They asked the Congress.gov page for different members' biographies to shift this birth date forward, which would match with being a minor when she needed to become a citizen as her father naturalized. Now, what they've said is that these different publicly accessible records pages had inaccurately put her birth date 1 year earlier, but it is also convenient for this timeline in order for her to obtain citizenship legally. So what we know as of today is that there were some items taken from her house in the raid, for instance, her passport, that would provide a little bit of a window into whether this birth date was misrepresented on any official documents.
0: And, of course, coming from Somalia, and at that time in the late 70s, early 80s, this is a war-torn third-world nation. I would assume that even if they could produce a record of a birth certificate from Somalia, it wouldn't really be a reliable record. I'm guessing, Josh Christensen...
11: And she's claimed there is no birth certificate.
0: Oh, is that right? Okay. Which, again, is not uncommon. Not uncommon, but if by her hand in a federal form or a state form at some point, if she did represent her birth date of being one date and that does not square with the immigration process, that would be evidence potentially.
11: That's what I've heard, yeah, and that's what prosecutors who aren't, you know, directly involved in the case have commented, that that's the kind of thing that would be needed for evidence.
0: Also, there's always been some question about the disposition of her marriage or lack thereof to a man who could be her brother. Do you know if that is part of this investigation? Because we have learned yesterday that there are other family members now who are in part of this concentric circle of investigation.
11: As far as I've heard, that is not a line of inquiry, and it seems to be the case mainly because there's a statute of limitations that's run out. That was something that occurred kind of right before basically she got elected to Congress for her first term. And the kind of immigration fraud involving, you know, maybe fibbing, creating this sort of marriage to have a green card for a family member, which has been something that, you know, Republican critics and others have claimed for a long time. That was the main kind of story about immigration fraud with Congresswoman Omar. That's something that, you know, wouldn't renew. Whereas if you put down incorrect information on a passport renewal in the last 10 years or some kind of form like that, that's something that would still be within the statute of limitations.
0: Josh Christensen is our guest, Washington Bureau Chief. Is it Bureau Chief? I want to get it right. Yes, Bureau Chief for the New York Post, doing great reporting on this story, as everyone at the New York Post has been doing lately. Minnesota, the Minnesota angle on this, there have been, and again, I'm sorry, there's just so many potential things that Ilhan Omar happens to be involved in. The Feeding Our Future organization, this is a organization that has in fact been convicted of fraud, fraudulent behavior with regard to taxpayer dollars and programs, some programs specifically sponsored by Congresswoman Ilhan Omar. And this involves a lot of the nefarious stuff that appears to have happened with the Somali community there in her district. She has connections to the leadership of Feeding Our Future. She appeared in videos with the organization, and family members are connected. Do your sources tell you that any of these investigations have to do with those fraud crimes that have already been investigated and continue to be on the books?
11: I haven't heard that, and I haven't seen that reported elsewhere. But as we see with a lot of these federal probes, once you start kind of pulling at a thread, other things come up. So you never know. For instance, we know that they've sent out a lot of subpoenas, some to family members in the Minneapolis area. And so when you cast a wide net, sometimes things pop up that you might not have anticipated at the beginning of an investigation. But as of now, it seems very much focused on these kind of birth date issues, misrepresentations by either her father or herself.
0: Well, we've certainly seen that in the past, whether it's the FBI and the DOJ and a U.S. attorney or a special prosecutor or a special counsel. They may start looking at one thing, but then that opens up a bit of a domino effect and more things, especially when it involves a politician in Washington, D.C., end up looking at other potential crimes as well, just as soon as you start pulling on threads. So we'll keep an eye on that. Josh Christensen is our guest from the New York Post talking about the Ilhan Omar investigation. There are reports. This was a very early morning operation in the district. HSI investigators, I've heard conflicting reports, but one report suggests that these investigators got there just after 4:30 in the morning. And I've also seen reports that the congresswoman actually left her home right before they got there. In the wee hours of the morning. Do you have any reporting on that? Have you heard the exact same reports? And is there any substance to those reports?
11: The latest I've heard is that both she and her husband, Tim Minot, were actually at the house during the raid. I spoke to a neighbor on Monday. I was one of the first reporters kind of there with, you know, the photographers on the street. And the neighbor that I spoke to said there was kind of a loud banging on the door sometime around dawn, you know, between 5 and 6 a.m. And so it would be likely that unless she had, you know, if she was in D.C., which by all appearances she was, she would have been at the house at the time.
0: Thank you for clearing that up. I appreciate that. That's great reporting there. That needs to get out there, too, because obviously in situations like there's a lot of misinformation. What do you expect next to happen here? What are your sources telling you? Because it seems like every day there's a drip, drip, drip.
11: If there is enough, I mean, as a lot of people have commented, we saw D.C. U.S. Attorney Jeanine Pirro say stuff like this. You saw Tom Homan say stuff like this, that the search warrant they executed, this is something that happens toward the end of an investigation, something that comes close to, charges actually being filed. So if the search warrant does produce some kind of evidence that can lead to charges, and these would be charges that would focus on either kind of a civil or a criminal immigration fraud, according to everything we've heard about this case so far, we'd probably see that in the near future. But the ultimate, you know, push here, according to like sources we spoke to who are familiar with what the DOJ is pursuing here, is this is kind of an attempt to denaturalize ultimately. That if she lied about her immigration status at any point, this is something where they would be pursuing a denaturalization proceeding in the future. So that's something to look out for in this case.
0: That's provocative, to say the least. We'll keep our eye on that as well, and we'll keep watching the great work you're doing at the New York Post with your team out of the Washington Bureau. One last question. As the editor of Town Hall, we're great admirers of what y'all are doing at the New York Post, but I've always wanted to ask, as a writer, as a reporter, do you get to suggest headlines for the Post? Do you throw that out there when you submit your article? Because you realize you're the envy of the entire industry with the incredible headlines you guys have, especially the cover headline.
11: We have great headline writers, people who work on the paper every day to make it as good as it can be. I will say that there sometimes is some collaboration. You know, you might have a good idea earlier in the day for something that'll ultimately end up on the front page of the paper the next day. But there are people far wittier and smarter than me that are at work at that.
0: I doubt that. Do you have a favorite that ended up, I would frame it over my desk. What do you have a favorite of an article you worked on that has one of those great headlines?
11: Well, last year I was down at the Letitia James arraignment for the Norfolk properties, and she came out and she started quoting from Martin Luther King Jr.'s I Have a Dream speech.
0: Yes, I remember.
11: She was sort of, you know, denouncing. And the front page the next day was I Have a Scheme.
0: Come on. Yeah, you didn't contribute to that a little bit, Josh. Take a victory lap on that. That's great.
11: Well, no, I didn't come up with that, but I did note in my story that she was sort of, you know, conflating the MLK Jr. speech with her.
0: Absolutely
11: own
0: incredible. This is why we love the New York Post. Great work. Thanks for an insight into what you guys do there, the way you go about doing it. We're big admirers of the New York Post. Keep up the great work, Josh Christensen.
11: Thanks for having me on.
0: You bet. All right. Coming up, I've got a little thing to tell you about our friends at Think Factor because they're phenomenal. You should get Think Factor right now at relieffactor.com. For Think Factor, and then I'll expand on that thought coming up in a moment. Keep it here. Well, and some news and politics as well. Keep it here.
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18: The state of Texas versus Juan and Mary Sanchez. The charge? Child abuse. For refusing to recognize their son as a girl.
19: Sounds insane, right? Well, Gina Hinojosa supports the radical policy of taxpayers paying for sex change surgery for kids and the assault on parental rights. And Hinojosa believes schools should be able to transition children behind their parents' backs. But that's just the beginning. Gina Hinojosa supports allowing boys and girls sports and in their locker rooms. It's gross, unfair, and harmful to girls. And what does Gina Hinojosa say about it? Listen to this.
20: I really don't understand how girls would be hurt by this. A threat to our little girls that doesn't exist.
19: Gina Hinojosa, radical, dangerous. We cannot allow her to become governor of Texas.
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7: John Thompson High School in Washington, D.C. under fire. Teachers accused of steering kids to liberal political viewpoints. Parents say a political ideology survey was given to 10th graders in their social studies class. The questions targeted conservative perspectives on immigration and other national policy issues. Now, some parents feared their kids might be wrongly targeted or singled out if they held a view that differed from the teachers. Fox 5 in D.C. reports participation was optional, but it raised lots of suspicions. Parents are right to be concerned, and they should be commended for speaking out. Far too many of our taxpayer-funded classrooms have become incubators for far-left ideology, from critical race theory to communism. And that's why we must renew our calls for President Trump to abolish the Department of Education and restore control of our classrooms back to the local communities. I'm Todd Stearns.
14: In a world of noise, truth cuts through. 9:30 a.m. The Answer. Breaking news, stimulating talk.

I want to give a quick hat tip to Allie Beth Stuckey, the podcaster over there at the Blaze Network, who engaged in a debate over feminism over on the Free Press platform, and she absolutely nailed it. I was just reviewing some of the clips. I'll probably show some of them on my noon town hall show, live streaming at noon across Eastern time across multiple streaming networks, but she did a great job. A very, very, very great job. I'm also reminded, by the way, as we discuss feminism in our day and age, we mentioned yesterday Shane Gillis's monologue at Saturday Night Live, where Shane Gillis, you know, talked about how women are dressing at the gym, and you're not allowed to notice when they're specifically dressing, well, as he put it, like a...

0: Coming up, I am not an Apple guy. 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They keep reminding me why. 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Now, I'm not an Apple guy. I have a Google Pixel phone. Very happy with it. Now, I did end up getting an iPhone because, a lot of the people that I work with are whiners and complainers, and they didn't like that I was the only non-iPhone person on the chat. Yeah, that's right. I got my entire second phone for chat. Whatever. They're happy now. They stopped complaining, so go with God. But there's a reason why Apple annoys me. There are a lot of reasons, and much of it has to do with the cult-like, bizarre behavior of the people who swear by Apple products. And, by the way, as a company, they tend to create advertisements that, well, they just don't appeal to me. Here's a perfect example, and this video is kind of going viral right now because the people in it are so annoying. This is a new product. New to Apple, I guess. We Google people, we've had these kind of products in our homes for quite some time. But this is sort of a all-service AI sort of tablet that you've got in your rooms that will help you with, well, everything you need in life and coordinate your family's calendars and communications. But just take a look and listen to how annoying these people are. And you tell me, do you want to be like them? Do you want to use the product that they use? Here, take a gander into this typical Apple family's life.
1: I need the bathroom.
2: There's one downstairs.
1: Fine.
2: Who keeps touching this?
3: You promised French toast, bro.
4: I'm not your bro, bro.
3: Promises were made, Vincent.
4: Fine.
5: Hey, Siri, find the French toast recipe that Mom sent.
6: I found a message from Mom with a link to a French toast recipe from Taste of Home.
7: Ugh, gross. Bet you didn't know that French toast isn't actually French.
3: Yeah, right. Then why is it called French, genius?
7: Fine, live in ignorance.
8: Hold, please. Siri, is French toast French?
6: No, French toast is not originally from France.
7: What was that?
3: It's literally in the name.
7: Whatever, Bruno.
3: Makes no sense.
9: Hey, who canceled Harper's Red?
7: I canceled it.
9: Oh?
7: I'm gonna walk today.
3: Boyfriend!
9: What? Sorry, something in my throat.
10: It's for you.
11: Hello? It's not worth your time?
12: Dad, we're a bit busy now.
11: What's with the beard?
13: We don't like the beard. Never did.
14: Hey, has anyone seen my keys?
7: Nope, haven't seen them.
13: He looks like that actor we hate.
12: Yeah. Good pep talk.
14: Guys?
12: I'll call you from the car. Love ya.
14: Hey, bye.
11: Bye.
14: Carlos late.
6: Siri, ping my keys. Pinging your keys.
0: Okay. I've had enough. These people, I'm not usually prone to violence, but I would like something really painful to happen to them. Honestly, who watches that and says, gee, I don't know what the secret sauce is in that family, but whatever products they've got to keep them as annoying as they are, yeah, sign me up. I want to be on their team. Who watches that and says, wow, those two are raising such wonderful, charming, well-behaved, holy children. If an Apple home product is what helps them raise those snot-nosed little obnoxious, sarcastic, back-talking brats, I certainly want that in my life. Who's over at Apple? Who thought this was a good idea? And this is my problem with Apple products. Well, that's one of the problems with Apple products. Is that this is a perfect indication of how these people are. And I refuse to be a part of your nasty little horrible cult. And by the way, Apple TV, you know, the streaming platform, they actually create some really good programming. Some of their shows, some of their series are phenomenal. So they've got artistic people at their disposal, good writers, good directors, good actors who could actually create something for them. But obviously, nobody over in the Apple, I'm going to make, you know, Slow Horses with Gary Oldman, one of the best series out there. Nobody over on that camp for Apple talked to the people over here and said, wow, how can we sell this product? I know. Let's depict the most annoying American family on the planet so that people will want to do what they're doing. If you don't, I am here to tell you that if you have not joined the Apple cult, if you still march to a different drummer, if you are the little green bubble in the group chat, you're not alone, my friend. We need each other and we have to stand together, and there is nothing wrong with us standing yes. I refuse to be an Apple zombie. I'm with you. Let's stick together. And don't forget to vote. Do it for Charlie.
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19: Breaking news this hour from Town Hall. I'm Rich Thomason. Inflation at the wholesale level rose much more than expected last month. The September producer price index up 1.3% from August. 6.3% compared to a year ago. Analysts say this increases the likelihood of another Fed interest rate hike. Information on the raid on the Washington home of Democrat Congresswoman Ilhan Omar continues to trickle out.
20: Video shows the feds removing multiple boxes marked evidence from the home. In addition, we're learning the congresswoman's phone was also taken. Investigators looking into Omar's financial disclosure forms. In 2025, she claimed her assets were between $6 million and $30 million. Then the filing was amended to show her household income was between $18,000 and $95,000, a huge discrepancy that remains unexplained. Laura Winters reporting.
19: Starlink is being accused of limiting data that's crucial to Ukraine's defense against Russian attacks.
21: Twice this week, Ukraine got no advanced warning of ballistic missile attacks from Russia, and Ukraine's defense leaders accused Starlink of reducing the flow of data. Starlink is the satellite internet service by Elon Musk's SpaceX. The move comes as Russia has intensified attacks on Ukraine's energy infrastructure, despite President Trump's claim of an energy ceasefire. President Trump recently called for new leadership in Ukraine. I'm Rory O'Neill.
19: A presidential prediction regarding the upcoming midterm.
1: We're going to elect a strong Republican majority in the House and Senate, and I think we have a really good chance.
19: President Trump, who's been stumping for Republicans all around the country in recent days. And on Wall Street, ahead of this morning's opening bell, Dow futures 218 points higher. The NASDAQ futures down 392. More on these stories, townhall.com.
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23: 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Social Security benefits are projected to increase by 3.6% in 2027, adding an average of $75 a month. The adjustment will affect nearly 72 million Social Security recipients, along with millions receiving supplemental security income. Some beneficiaries say the increase may not keep pace with rising prices. A software glitch at the Texas Department of Public Safety delayed nearly 600,000 voter registrations ahead of early voting, which begins Monday. County election officials say the backlog was mostly cleared by Wednesday, while voting rights groups have sued state officials over the failure. Texas Democratic Senate candidate James Tallarico faced questions about his views on Israel, abortion, and faith during a CNN town hall with undecided voters. Tallarico defended past comments describing God as non-binary and said reducing unplanned pregnancies could help address abortion despite disagreements over its morality. With your news flash, I'm Trey Westerberg on 930 AM The Answer.
24: Salem Surround presents the Sports Answer on 930 AM The Answer. The Houston Texans announcing that offensive tackle Braden Smith has been activated from injured reserve, so it looks like he should be good to go this weekend. Also good to go, Marvin Harrison Jr. All indications are he will be able to play. And wide receiver Tank Dell, who has not played since 2024 because of a knee injury, he is set to return either this week against the Jaguars in London or maybe next week, but he is nearing a return very, very soon. Also coming up this weekend, the Cowboys, they play at Green Bay. And the Houston Astros officially looking for a new manager. Joe Espada, whose contract was expiring, they are not going to offer him a new contract, so he is not going to return to the club. 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I'm Matt Pauly on AM 930, The Answer.
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5: From the wild world of D.C. politics to America's culture clash, brace yourself for the reality check you've been waiting for. 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
7: Brace yourself is a good way to put it. We are, what, 19 days away, I think? A couple of weeks away. We're going to find out if Abdul El Sayed will be a senator. He'll go from allegedly a doctor to decidedly a senator. If the people of Michigan turn out for a guy who Josh Hammer, the political pundit, describes as the most thinly veiled Trojan horse in American political history on behalf of the Muslim Brotherhood and the Islamicism it embodies. Josh says, as a U.S. senator, Abdul El Sayed would be a catastrophe for American national security. El Sayed is getting testy now with reporters who dare ask him about his family's connections and ties to the notorious evil Muslim Brotherhood. And boy, the clip of him lashing out at an NBC reporter is really something to behold. He doesn't understand why anybody's asking if his family is truly connected to the Muslim Brotherhood. His sister has bragged about it. His family is clearly implicated, and he thinks it's irrelevant. And the NBC reporter, Tom Yamas, was kind of incredulous at the pushback. El Sayed goes on this stupid rant about how he was the health commissioner in Michigan and how he got health care for people, blah, blah, blah. And why are you asking me about stuff that happened in 1970? And the reporter is incredulous. It's like, no, people would like to know if you have family connections to a terrorist organization. It's... Could Michigan do this? There is something in the air, and I don't know what it is. It's a funny feeling that people are having. I think you're approaching the midterms with a sense of anticipation, maybe enthusiasm, but maybe also some dread. Because if you believe the mainstream media and the polls, we're going to get a shellacking. And the Abdul El Sayeds of our country are going to prevail. Again, that won't happen if you show up. If you know you're going to move heaven and earth and vote and take 10 people with you, we're going to be okay. Country's going to be all right. But I can't put my finger on why this audience, that which I happen to feel is as good a barometer for the country as anything out there. You have to know that I pay close attention to your emails, to your text messages, to your calls, to your posts on social media, and there's something off. I don't know if it's dread. I don't know if it's weariness. I don't know if it's a malaise. I don't know if you're just tired of it all. I don't get it. I don't know what it is. Friend of mine this morning said, I think it's that people think we're going to get crushed. They don't want to say it out loud. We don't want to jinx it. And of course, we're going to hold out hope that we're going to be okay. And maybe that's messing with people's heads. Could Michigan elect a man like Abdul El-Sayed? And are there Republicans who want to punish the Republican Party? That's the factor that Joey Hudson, our permanent guest host, and my dear friend of many, many years, confidant, executive director of our foundation, and talk show host in his own right in South Carolina, Joey thinks there is a shocking number of Republicans who want to stick it to the Republican Party. They're kind of in the Marjorie Taylor Greene category. And man, is she going off on the Republicans. She's now cozying up to Ilhan Omar, which is kind of peculiar since she used to want Ilhan Omar to be deported when she was a congresswoman. Now she wants Ilhan Omar left alone. And I like her. And I like her. Are they married? I think they're married, right? Brian Glenn? Did they get married? I like Brian a lot. He's a good guy. She was wonderful. Now she's just angry and lashing out at the Trump administration, attacking him personally. And I don't want to ignore her because I wonder if there aren't more Marjorie Taylor Greens out there within the Republican Party than I care to admit. I'm afraid. I believe that the reason for the weariness, the malaise, the negativity is the failure of the GOP to get the SAVE Act passed. It's a game changer. And if we lose on November 3rd, John Thune and the establishment Republicans who blocked it from passage are going to be to blame. Nothing will happen to them, I guess. I was reading in Axios today about the YOLO Republicans, the Tom Tillises, the Marjorie Taylor Greens. You only live once. Might as well burn it all down. And that's more and more the mindset of a shocking percentage of Americans. So what do you think? Let's spend some time on it today as we kick off a Thursday. We're in the midway point of October 15th, 2026, ready to rock and roll here in the Relief Factor Studios. And look, when you light up my phone lines, you make me a happy man. 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
9: 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Of course, we heard a lot of that verbiage coming out of the UN. The president of Iran saying, almost a how dare you infer that we have any sort of terrorist activity.
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10: This is Carol Platt-Liebel for townhall.com. Michigan voters face a stark choice for U.S. Senate. Mike Rogers, a former congressman, state senator, and FBI agent. Or Abdul al-Sayed, whose radical views should alarm Americans. Consider his hostility toward Israel. In last week's debate, he repeatedly refused to say whether Iran, our adversary, poses a greater threat than Israel, our longtime ally. He's described Israel as bloodthirsty and opposes sending it defensive weapons. There are troubling questions, too, about his family's associations. His half-sister, a University of Chicago professor, wrote that her family had long-standing ties to Egypt's Muslim Brotherhood. That branch is now designated a terrorist organization by the U.S. government. El-Sayed denies any family ties. Michigan deserves a senator who can tell an ally from an enemy. El-Sayed has no business in the U.S. Senate.
11: Have you ever caught yourself saying, I'll get around to it someday? I'm attorney Todd Marquardt, and when it comes to estate planning, someday has a way of turning

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3: This audience is brutal. Columbus, Ohio just sent me a text on the MyPillow text line. Hey, Mike, I've heard that some of these Republicans have even gone as far as to wish Al Sayed good luck at the airport. That was me, big dummy that I am. I saw him at LaGuardia a few weeks ago. He looked up at me and smiled. I smiled back. I thought, oh, that's Abdul El Sayed. Holy crap. It's a little guy, short. He came up to my navel. Well, he's not that short. And he nodded and I nodded. And I don't know why I said good luck. And then I thought, what did I do? What do I mean good luck? And see, Columbus, Ohio, you didn't forget. fair enough. Me and my big mouth. You know I didn't have to admit that to you, right? I could have kept that quiet. I have a friend who says, why do you say things out loud? You don't have to say everything on your show. You know that, right? I said, yeah, but I feel obligated. When stuff happens, I want to share it. Oh, my goodness. So, obviously, you know how I feel about Abdul El Sayed. Obviously, I know you know that I believe we have to win. But I think there are Republicans who are going to stay home. And Greg in Louisville is one of them. And I promise you a fair exchange here. I get frustrated, but I'm also a little bit mystified. But Greg, let's start this conversation on good terms. I can't even believe there are people like you who are going to stay home, but maybe you can explain why. Does it have to do with the Save America Act?
4: It has a lot to do with that, Mike. It also has a lot to do with, I had one of the best congressmen here, Thomas Massie.
3: Yeah.
4: I'm a Tea Party patriot, so
3: yeah.
4: You know, the ousting of him by Trump because he just didn't get his way every time. Mm-hmm. I can't vote for Ed Gowron. I just can't do it. I'm voting for Jeremy Todd, the Libertarian candidate.
3: So you're not voting Republican, but you are going to show up and vote, but you're just going to vote, you're going to go non-Republican in your selections.
4: At least not across the board, just on that one issue there with Ed Gowron.
3: Okay. And I'm just curious, and I'm not saying this to put you on the spot, because you're a reasonable sounding guy. You like Massie. Okay. You're entitled to. Do you want the damage that the Democrat in Kentucky would inflict upon America? Do you feel like it's kind of teaching Trump and the Republicans a lesson?
4: Yeah, my hope is that there will be enough people that'll pull for the Libertarian candidate and actually.
3: That's not going to happen in Kentucky. You know that you're wasting your vote. You know instinctively.
4: Most likely.
3: Yeah, you're throwing it away, but that's okay. You look, it's America. You can vote for whoever you want to. But I am really deeply interested in whether you want the consequences of Democrats taking over. Do you want the pain, the suffering, the damage, the catastrophe that they'll cause? And again, I'm not saying that like provocatively. I want it because maybe you do. Do you want that? You want America to pay that price?
4: No, absolutely I don't. But unfortunately, the candidate that was put forward that ousted Massie, he seems to me to be a puppet. He wouldn't speak to his constituents. He would walk away from them here, and we have, you know, kind of small town area outside of Louisville. He's a puppet, and he's

0: he's no longer Trump's puppet. When Trump's gone in 2 years, who's he going to be answering to?
1: So you think the Democrat would be better than the so-called puppet of the Republican Party? You think the Democrat would be better for Kentucky?
0: No, I don't, and I don't think he's the puppet of the Republican Party. I think he's the puppet of foreign dollars that went to get him elected.
1: Right. So whoever you think he's a puppet for, you don't think he'd still be better than the lunatic Democrat who's on the ballot in Kentucky?
0: I think he might be okay, but I'm not willing to vote for him because he's a coward. He walked away from people when they asked him direct questions here.
1: Who did?
0: Ed Gowron.
1: I mean, again, you're all about not liking the Republican, but my question is that you have to know, and you're plugged into, I know you're plugged into politics, you know what's going on. You're mad about Massey, so do you want to punish Kentucky and the country by the Democrats winning on November 3rd? Is that your end game?
0: No, it's not.
1: What's your end game?
0: My end game would be to see Todd get elected, our Libertarian candidate.
1: You just said you know he won't, and you can't. So tell me what your real end game is. I mean, I suspect.
0: I don't know that he.
1: Go ahead.
0: You know, I think oftentimes we say those things. Oh, he can't get elected, and in the past that's true. But I'm not so sure that there's not enough of people in District 4 of Kentucky that feel the same way as me that could get him elected.
1: Well, I think there's people that feel the way you feel, and I that's why I wanted to make sure we gave you time. I mean, you know you're going to get, I mean, you're already getting blasted on the text line. People are so angry at your position.
0: I'm sure.
1: And that's okay. Sure. I mean, that's America, you know, but here's a text from Arkansas. Greg from Louisville is a vain, arrogant person who wants to damage our country. And that, I don't know that you are thinking that way, but that's going to be the end result, Greg. If you don't vote Republican up and down, you're going to hurt this country. You're going to contribute to this.
0: I think we have to ask ourselves, what kind of candidate do we want? Do we want somebody that actually represents us and talks to his constituents, or one that turns his back and walks away like Ed Gowron did?
1: Yeah. What about the old adage about, I mean, what is it, the enemy of the perfect? I mean, you don't always get what you want. You know, Massey, I'm sorry that Massey and Trump went sideways. But gosh, you can't punish your fellow Kentuckians because you're mad about Massey, can you?
0: No, it's not about being mad. It's about the quality of the candidate that's put forward.
1: No, you're mad about Massey. You said you were, right? I mean, you're not happy.
0: I'm not happy about it. No, but I'm not voting out of anger. It's just that I cannot vote for a guy that has proven before he's in office that he will not answer to his constituents.
1: Okay, I appreciate it, Greg. Thanks. 26 past the hour. There you go. And I'm not trying to be a smart aleck here. There's a lot of people like him, and that really does it not only frustrates me but worries me, because if he prevails, we're going to lose big time, and we're going to pay a heavy price. And I suspect, and I don't want to put words in Greg's mouth. He sounds like a nice guy. I suspect that's what he wants. He wants America to suffer. I keep thinking about the old Ed Koch bromide. The people have spoken, and the people must be punished after he lost an election. That's the Greg of Louisville attitude. I didn't get my way with Massey. I don't like that the way it turned out. I don't like Ed Gowron. How about let's get people who aren't communist on the ballot, huh? And in the office. How about we get people who don't embrace Marxism? How about we get people who aren't pro-open borders, pro-terrorist, pro-illegal immigrant? And I have a strong hunch. Now, here's the good news. I'd like to believe that some of my friends who insist that the Gregs of the world are in the minority, the small, what is it, 5% maybe? Mark Davis thinks 5, maybe 10%. It could be enough in a close election, and a lot of these elections are supposedly going to be close. But the truth is that there are people who aren't willing to see the big picture. They maybe want to win the battle, and they're going to lose the war. And that's Greg. You might win your battle if you think that you're going to get the Democrat elected, and you will if enough people vote for the independent who does, or the Libertarian. who doesn't stand a chance. But maybe that's what they want, is the damage. 800-655-MIKE.
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5: With SRN News, I'm Rich Thomason in Washington. The most powerful non-nuclear bomb in the U.S. arsenal. There are reports the military is debating dropping the so-called mother of all bombs on Iran. SpaceX CEO Elon Musk says he's not responsible for recent limits on Ukraine's ability to deploy Starlink satellite internet. It's hampering the country's ability to defend itself against attacks from Russia. Pressing on with his pre-election blitz, President Trump continues stumping for Republican candidates in Montana. He called GOP congressional candidate Aaron Flint a true American patriot. Earlier yesterday, Mr. Trump urged a crowd in Arizona to back Republican gubernatorial nominee Congressman Andy Biggs. And Tesla preparing to take the wraps off a new Roadster electric sports car expected to be introduced this evening in Texas. More details, SRNNews.com.
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11: John Adams understood one incredibly important thing about America. America cannot endure and cannot forget that it requires freedom, endurance, and character to survive. While serving as president, Adams always remembered that America would not survive. It could not govern itself, control its own passions. Adams wrote, "Our Constitution was made only for a moral and religious people. It is wholly inadequate to the government of any other." Adams understood that self-government depended on much, much more than the document itself. It depended and was guided by faith, by virtue, by responsibility, and above all, by self-restraint. Because government can enforce laws, but it cannot create character. Our Constitution protects a free people, but our Constitution cannot create a moral people. It cannot create self-restraint. That's up to us.
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1: Just got a text message from Long Island. Thanks for straightening me out. I always get that phrase mixed up. It's perfect. Don't let perfect be the enemy of the good. Thank you, Long Island. I always get it mixed up. I don't know why I get the words inverted. I always want to think about the enemy of the... No. Perfect is the enemy of the good. I just alarmed the team. Tracy's off today. Tracy's with me in Florida. Eric, Yasmin, and Tony are in New York City. The show is done. It's a weird way we do the show. We have everybody on a box. It's like the Brady Bunch. I can see everybody on screen. When COVID happened and people were working from home and remotely and Zoom and all that, we've been doing that style of work, the workplace, for years. We're all spread out. Joey's in South Carolina and, you know, Eric's in New York and, you know, everybody's all spread out. So Tracy's off today. And on the break, I just said to Eric, Eric's kind of pulling double duty. Yasmin's pulling double duty. And I said, Eric, can you please bring me a Diet Coke? And I looked up. Now, Eric's in New York. I'm in Tampa Bay. Yasmin looked up from her desk, and I swear I could see the look on her face. The look said, it's finally happened. Mike has completely broken from reality. He has fallen apart, and he's lost his marbles. That was the look on. She didn't have to say a word. She just looked into the camera as if to say, and of course I was just pulling Eric's leg. I went and got my own Diet Coke. The look on Yasmin's face. Hey, Eric, can you get me a Diet Coke? And she looked up like, does Mike not know that he's 1,000 miles away? He's gone cuckoo. He's finally gone cuckoo for Cocoa Pop. I might. There's days when I'm thinking, can I do this? Can we get motivated? We got to deal with the Greg of Louisville's of the world. I mean, here's John in Ohio reacting to Greg's call. The time for picking the pure candidate is in the primaries, not the general election. Greg from Kentucky is just a sore loser. And I want to take a moment and let's look at, he doesn't like Ed Gowron. All right, let's look at Ed Gowron's positions. This is the caller who didn't like the breakup between Thomas Massey and President Trump. And Thomas Massey got beaten in the primaries by Ed Gowron. Sorry. It's like Ken Paxton. He clobbered John Cornyn in the Texas primary. And what Greg of Louisville doesn't like is he doesn't like the outcome of an election. He doesn't, and I'm not trying to pick on him. He's a very important caller. And I'm really appreciative that he called. He's mad at his fellow Kentuckians for electing Ed Gowron and sending Thomas Massey packing. That's what he doesn't like. It's like the same thing with the Trump haters in reverse. As we say over and over again, they don't hate Trump. They hate us. They hate the voters. They hate American citizens who didn't vote for the candidate they wanted to win. Greg doesn't like the fact that Kentuckians elected Ed Gowron. And I don't think it was even close. Eric, can you find out what the percentage was? I don't even think it was that close. Massey, I think, got stomped. Just like John Cornyn got stomped. Got obliterated in Texas. It wasn't even close. Primary voters get to decide. But let's look at Ed Gowron, since he was 10 points. It was 55-45. Massey wasn't even close. And Greg in Louisville is butthurt that his guy didn't win in the primary, so now he wants to vote for the Libertarian, which, of course, is a vote for the Democrat. So you're just going to hand the election over to these Marxist, communist, open borders, loving lunatics. And I don't think Greg cares. So let's look at, he's all down on Gowron. Oh, he doesn't address his constituents. He doesn't give enough press conference. Whatever he's mad about Gowron about. Let's look at his policies. And this is a neutral, objective site that kind of just lists the actual policy positions of a candidate like Ed Gowron. the Republican in Kentucky. He supports cutting taxes, reducing regulations, and decreasing government spending. He supports border enforcement, fully funding the U.S. Border Patrol and ICE. He believes in completing the Mexico-U.S. border wall to put an end to the flow of illegal drugs like fentanyl into the United States. He's opposed to the idea of diversity, equity, and inclusion, believes that those principles should be removed from schools, the military, and the government. He believes the Second Amendment is under constant attack from the radical left, and thinks that U.S. citizens should absolutely have their right to keep and bear arms protected. He believes that the United States, in the war with Iran, sends a clear message to the world: the U.S. will not sit back while a hostile regime continually threatens our nation, our allies, and global stability, as Iran has for decades. Oh, yeah, those are all policies that are terrible for Kentucky, aren't they, Greg? That'd be a bad guy to vote for. No, don't vote for Ed Gallarin. Make sure you vote against the Second Amendment. Make sure you vote for diversity, equity, inclusion. Make sure you vote for open borders. Make sure you vote for defunding the police and Border Patrol and ICE. Yeah, that's a good plan. Raise taxes. Vote for the candidate who wants to raise your taxes. Vote for the candidate who wants to increase government regulations and strangle businesses all throughout Kentucky and beyond. And make sure you vote for the guy who wants to increase government spending. Good plan. Good plan. Sorry, Greg, you're wrong. You're dead wrong. And you shouldn't want to hurt your fellow Kentuckians or the country because you're mad that Ed Gallarin, clobbered Thomas Massie, your guy, in the primary. 800-655-MIKE. Lori's in Louisville as well. Hey, Lori, welcome to the Mike Gallagher Show.
14: Hey, hi, Mike. Listen, hi. That great guy, Ed Gallarin, is in the fourth district, so we don't even get to vote for him in Louisville. We're Andrew Garvey. We're the third district.
1: Yeah, but so he wasn't even characterizing the district correctly?
14: No, he was not.
1: Well, I don't know. I forgive me that I'm not in Louisville, so I don't know, you know, three from four. Maybe you're right. And maybe the guy's a troll. Maybe he's just a troll. Here's a text from California. Greg is a blowhard. Don't worry. He will vote Republican when he gets into that booth. And that's my hope, is that people like Greg want to blow off steam and ultimately will do the right thing on Election Day. And you know what the right thing is to do. We've got to show up. You've got to be heard. We have to vote. We've got to be there. Tom's back from Toccoa, Georgia. Hey, Tom, welcome back. How are you?
15: I'm good, sir. Hope you're doing good. Well today.
1: I'm doing great. So, great to have you on the show.
15: Thank you, sir. I don't know if it's 2 to 3 million people, but something in that range of Americans have given their lives since the founding, since the Revolutionary War, to allow us the freedoms that we still have better than any other country at this moment. And for people to sit home on America's 250th birthday is like spitting on the graves. Why don't they just walk by any war memorial in their town and just take a whiz on that memorial? I mean, this is heartbreaking to me. I love America. I love the idea of America, that I can call you right now and have my voice heard, magnified by the great Mike Gallagher show, because I live in America. And it just is heartbreaking, sir, for me to think about people who are like the previous caller, Ed, I think his name was, or those that have decided they're not going to vote. Now, we can deal with John Thune and all of those kinds of peoples after the election, but we have to maintain control.
1: I couldn't have said it better myself, Tom. Thank you for because you're right. And if you think that the Democrats inherently love this country, look at what they say. Look at what they believe in. Look at who they are. They don't hide it. They don't hide it. In Florida, you got this race between Angie Nixon and Ashley Moody, Angie Nixon last night goes on CNN sitting next to Chris Murphy from Connecticut. It was astonishing. It was astonishing. People are going to get, if you're a Democrat listening or watching this show, you'll get mad at me. Angie Nixon, rather, wouldn't get a job as the weekend Whole Foods bag stocker, shelf stocker. I mean, you watch this lady on CNN. Here she was last night. Polls say she's within a few points of Ashley Moody. Ashley Moody is an astoundingly solid Senate candidate in Florida. And it's Florida. Now, check out the kind of candidate that I think Greg in Louisville would be okay with in winning a senatorial election in a state like Florida. Here it is last night. And if you're watching on Salem News Channel, you got to check out the look on the face of Chris Murphy, who's sitting there thinking, oh my gosh, I am sitting next to a stone-cold radical lunatic. How did I get here? And Chris Murphy's no walk in the park either, but he's not as bad as this kook. Check this out.
16: They are spreading like a lot of disinformation and lies on commercials about me, saying things like I want to abolish prisons and I want to defund the police. Why would I want to do that when I want her locked up and punished in jail for what she has done? And so, you know, we are going to continue to stump on this campaign trail all across the state from the Panhandle to the Keys. And we're looking forward to them calling me senator on November 3rd.
1: It's unreal. And even the interviewer, Cassie Hunt, said, you want a political opponent jailed in car? Yes, I do. Yes, I do. And there's Chris Murphy looking constipated, sitting next to her thinking, what? And I don't know what he's doing there. Was he her chaperone? What is she? I mean, are you kidding me? She wants Senator Ashley Moody, who got appointed after being lieutenant governor, and now is running for the seat full-time, to be incarcerated, to be locked up. And Murphy is like, I'm okay. It's like the look on Yasmin's face when I asked Eric in New York to bring me a Diet Coke here in Tampa. Like, Chris Murphy's like, what have I done to deserve this job? How did I draw this short straw? And Greg, that's who you want, right? You want Angie Nixon as a U.S. senator? That's who you want, right? Because you're mad that your guy Massey didn't win? So you want Ed Gallrine to lose? That's what you want, huh? No, I don't believe it. I don't believe it for a minute. People are too smart. 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
20: 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Mike Davis and the Article 3 Project have laid out a pattern.
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20: If the law means whatever a coordinated bench says it means, that's not justice. It's a judicial coup. Bobby Pulido and the Democrats promote this judicial coup just like they promoted the Russia hoax. Support Monica De La Cruz on November 3rd to break this Democratic judicial tyranny.
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23: Hello, Americans. 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
23: John Thompson High School in Washington, D.C. under fire. Teachers accused of steering kids to liberal political viewpoints. Parents say a political ideology survey was given to 10th graders in their social studies class. The questions targeted conservative perspectives on immigration and other national policy issues. Now, some parents feared their kids might be wrongly targeted or singled out if they held a view that differed from the teachers. Fox 5 in D.C. reports participation was optional, but it raised lots of suspicions. Parents are right to be concerned, and they should be commended for speaking out. Far too many of our taxpayer-funded classrooms have become incubators for far-left ideology, from critical race theory to communism. And that's why we must renew our calls for President Trump to abolish the Department of Education and restore control of our classrooms back to the local communities. I'm Todd Stearns.
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0: Mike Gallagher.
1: I know a lot of people are frustrated with my exchange with Greg in Louisville, but you know what I hope? I hope it motivates more and more people to get out and vote Republican. I hope that his obstinance is going to motivate people to do the right thing. And that's why I wanted to spend time with him, quite frankly. I'm going to play his call again later in the show. It's important. Because I do feel this, and I'm not pretending that that the Marjorie Taylor Greene factions of the world aren't out there. But I'm hoping that they're loud, that they're venting, that they're not really that significant in terms of numbers, and they're not going to upend this election on November the 3rd. We have a chance to do something really special. We have a chance to make history again, like we did in 2016. We have a chance to prove all the smart kids, the rhino Republicans and the media types and the pollsters, we have the chance to prove them all wrong and slap a bunch of egg on their smug faces. And maybe Greg's call will help do that. Here's an email from Steve in Phoenix. Hope you'll be there next week, the big event that Larry Elder and I are going to attend. The big battleground tour, Thursday night, it's a week from today, will be in Phoenix, Arizona, 960thepatriot.com to get your tickets. Steve writes, I wrote you a message a few months ago saying if I didn't see a perp walk and consequences, I was not going to vote. I was venting. Fact is, I've already voted. Full Republican ticket. We cannot let the Dems win. To my surprise, the Ilhan Omar raid happened the day after I voted. You see? 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We going to do it? 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
3: Hey, thank you. Hey, but first thing I want to say is my mom loved you to death, okay?
1: Well, what about you?
3: I'll tell you what. She just loved listening to you because she knew I was into politics, and I listened all the time
1: thank
3: to
1: you.
3: Russ and everybody, okay?
1: Well, you thank your mom for me, okay? You tell her how much I appreciate
3: her. She passed away 10 years ago.
1: Oh, I'm sorry
3: but
1: to hear
3: I
1: that.
3: I have to tell you that.
1: Oh, no, that touches my heart. Well, thank you. But, I'm sorry for your loss, but thank you.
3: Because of her, I have followed all this. But, you know,
1: wonderful.
3: Greg reminds me of a plant from the Democrats trying to create nothing but chaos in the Republican Party, okay? And the bottom line is, I hope it backfires on him 100%, and maybe it will create three more voters.
1: Okay? I love it. I love it. Thank you, Lucas, and thank you, Lucas's mom. Coming up, speaking of the Ilhan Omar raid, the Wall Street Journal is reporting that the DOJ really does want to denaturalize and maybe even deport her. Holy cow, how's that for accountability? That and more, coming up. 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
4: This is Carol Platt-Liebel for townhall.com. Michigan voters face a stark choice for U.S. Senate. Mike Rogers, a former congressman, state senator, and FBI agent. Or Abdul al-Sayed, whose radical views should alarm Americans. Consider his hostility toward Israel. In last week's debate, he repeatedly refused to say whether Iran, our adversary, poses a greater threat than Israel, our longtime ally. He's described Israel as bloodthirsty and opposes sending it defensive weapons. There are troubling questions, too, about his family's associations. His half-sister, a University of Chicago professor, wrote that her family had longstanding ties to Egypt's Muslim Brotherhood. That branch is now designated a terrorist organization by the U.S. government. El-Sayed denies any family ties. Michigan deserves a senator who can tell an ally from an enemy. El-Sayed has no business in the U.S. Senate.
0: Great city, great state, great country. This is 9:30 a.m. The Answer, KLUP. Terrell Hills, San Antonio. Military City, USA.
5: Breaking news this hour from Town Hall. I'm Rich Thomason. Not only consumers paying more for just about everything, wholesalers are feeling the squeeze as well. The producer price index rose 1.3% in September compared to a year ago. It's a much bigger increase than economists were expecting. It is expected to possibly bring another Fed interest rate hike. It's the most powerful non-nuclear bomb in the U.S. arsenal, and there are reports it could be dropped on Iran.
6: CNN reported late Wednesday that new Pentagon strike plans in Iran may include deploying the GBU-43B massive ordnance air blast bomb, known as MOAB, or the mother of all bombs. MOAB is the largest non-nuclear bomb in the U.S. arsenal. The report also cites some military officials who say questions remain over MOAB's effectiveness in achieving U.S. strategic objectives. I'm Tammy Trujillo.
5: SpaceX CEO Elon Musk says he's not responsible for recent limits on Ukraine's ability to deploy Starlink satellite internet, hampering the country's ability to defend against Russian attacks.
7: Basically, he is saying if it is true that restrictions have been put on Starshield, although it was built by his company SpaceX, he's not the one that controls that. That would be down to the U.S. government, who have not said anything about whether they have changed the settings on the Starshield or whether they have stopped sharing intelligence with Ukraine. In fact, President Trump was asked specifically about that yesterday. He said no, they hadn't stopped any intelligence sharing or done anything else that might hamper Ukraine's defense.
5: The BBC's Sarah Smith. President Trump is taking a day off from traveling around to stump for Republican candidates in the upcoming midterm elections. Today he'll be staying at the White House. Yesterday he was in Montana and Arizona as well. Tomorrow he's back on the road again. He'll hold a rally in North Georgia. The Dow's up 173 points, NASDAQ down close to 300 points. More on these stories, townhall.com.
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9: 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A software glitch at the Texas Department of Public Safety delayed nearly 600,000 voter registrations ahead of early voting, which begins Monday. County election officials say the backlog was mostly cleared by Wednesday, while voting rights groups have sued state officials over the failure. Texas Democratic Senate candidate James Tallarico faced questions about his views on Israel, abortion, and faith during a CNN town hall with undecided voters. Tallarico defended past comments describing God as non-binary and said reducing unplanned pregnancies could help address abortion despite disagreements over its morality. Social Security benefits are projected to increase by 3.6% in 2027, adding an average of $75 a month. The adjustment will affect nearly 72 million Social Security recipients, along with millions receiving supplemental security income. Some beneficiaries say the increase may not keep pace with rising prices. With your news flash, I'm Trey Westerberg on 9:30 a.m. The Answer.
10: Salem Surround presents the Sports Answer on 9:30 a.m. The Answer. Some good news on the injury report for the Dallas Cowboys. Wide receiver CeeDee Lamb with a thigh issue and left tackle Tyler Guyton with a back issue. Both suffered those injuries when they were facing the Buccaneers last Thursday. The extra time has led to them being able to participate in practice. Cornerback Joey Porter Jr., who did not play last Thursday after coming down with an illness, he was limited in practice. He is dealing with an ankle issue. Cowboys are getting ready for a game against Green Bay. That's going to be coming up on Sunday. The Houston Texans, they take on the Jaguars in London on Sunday. The Houston Astros are going to have a new manager next year. Joe Espada is not going to be returning as his contract will expire and he will not be offered a new one. Salem Surround, San Antonio's premier digital marketing agency. 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I'm Matt Pauly on AM 930 The Answer.
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1: I had a long talk with a dear friend of mine this morning, somebody you know, my permanent guest host, Joey Hudson, talking about Darlene Graham Nordone's chances in South Carolina, talking about the mood of the nation. And we both agreed that there is something in the air 19 days before the midterm elections. There is a feeling of sort of apprehension, reluctance, reticence, whatever word you want to use. I had a call today with a guy from Louisville, Kentucky, who is not going to vote for the Republican candidate in his state because he's mad that Thomas Massie lost in the primary to Ed Gallarine. Ed Gallarine believes in everything every Republican believes in, but this guy's mad and he sort of wants to sit this one out. And if we do that, as a country, we're going to hand the keys over, as we know, and as Greg in Louisville knows, to a Marxist, open borders loving, America hating faction of our country. We're going to let the Jack Smiths of the world continue to hold reign. Did you see the release from the Senate Judiciary Committee yesterday about the ex-special counsel? You know, the guy tasked with getting Donald Trump. And of course, he never got Donald Trump because the American people in 2024 rejected the efforts to weaponize our Justice Department against the 45th president of the United States. I believe a lot of people were motivated to vote for Trump in 2024 because of what Jack Smith and James Comey and all the rest of them tried to do to Trump. They tried every possible chance they got to destroy this man. And the American people said, pardon my language, go to hell, Jack Smith. Well, now comes the news that Jack Smith obtained personal information on 639,000 Republican donors, voters, and supporters. Even people who contributed as little as $1 or bought a red MAGA hat. That's Jack Smith. That's what the Democrats unleashed. That's the reign of terror that the Democrats were perfectly content with. And I'm going to say to the Greg of Louisville's of the world, you're not going to vote for every Republican you can? Are you serious? You want more of that? You talk about shooting yourself in the foot. Don't let the enemy of the perfect keep you from doing good. More than 148,000 rows on spreadsheets contained the findings. Donors from 2005 to 2021. You want to talk about an abuse of authority? The Biden Justice Department was off the charts. Do you realize if you donated a dollar to the Trump campaign, you're likely on some database that this monstrous Jack Smith collected? If you bought a MAGA hat? I just got a text from South Carolina. President Trump might be there next week to campaign for Darlene Graham. I hope if he does, he invites Ralph Norman to be on stage with him and her, and Ralph Norman urges every South Carolinian to vote for Darlene. I hope and pray that could happen. This stupid, let's write in Ralph Norman. This idiotic, I don't like Ed Gallarine. The Marjorie Taylor Greene faction of the Republican Party is going to do a lot of damage to this country if we let it. I love her. I'm watching her posts on social media. It it blows my mind. She's now pro Ilhan Omar. She doesn't want Ilhan Omar held accountable for what could very well be serious lawlessness. But Marjorie Taylor Greene's mad. The Thomas Massie supporters are mad. The Tucker Carlson fans are mad. And I think they believe that burning this country to the ground is proper retribution. Well, you can't let that happen. You're not going to let that happen. Abdul El Sayed, he's now getting agitated at NBC. Now, when a Democrat candidate for Senate in a state like Michigan pushes back against NBC, you know that there's validity to the accusation that this is a dangerous guy to be in the United States Senate. Check out this exchange courtesy of Town Hall between NBC and Abdul El Sayed.
15: The Islamist movement, the Muslim Brotherhood.
16: You don't have any ties.
17: No.
16: And your family doesn't.
17: No.
15: But newly revealed past tweets from Al-Sayed's half-sister appearing to call his answer into question.
18: These tweets have emerged now. Had an amazing talk with my mom about her activism in the Muslim Brotherhood during the early 70s while she was in college. Hashtag respect. My family has long been an MB. Let me finish. Praying for all my family that supports the MB in Egypt. Can you just explain it?
17: Yeah, Tom. It's funny to me. I was born in 1984 right down the street in Rochester Hills. I was raised here in Michigan, went to the University of Michigan, rebuilt the health department in this city, led the health department in this county. And you want to ask me about what was happening in Egypt in 1970? Are you serious?
18: I get it, but you were asked a question and you gave an answer.
17: This is kind of like the same. Yeah, I'm telling you, like, I have no ties. We have no ties. Like,
18: so your mother had no ties?
17: I have never had these conversations with my mother. I wasn't raised by my mother.
18: So you were unaware?
17: But I'm just telling you that, like, okay. You're using hearsay evidence from a tweet. It's just not serious. It's just not serious.
18: But you've also gone after the president for truthfulness. You've also gone after the president for truthfulness. So when people ask you a question, they all do expect the truth.
17: And do you think are you insinuating that somehow I was lying?
18: I don't know. That's why I'm asking.
17: And I'm telling you I was not.
1: Do you hear how angry he got that Tom Yamas, the NBC reporter, was asking a legitimate question? Does your family have ties to the Muslim Brotherhood or not? And of course, you know the answer to the question. Your sister doesn't tweet out how proud she is for her family to be associated with this vicious terrorist organization, the Muslim Brotherhood. Of course he's mad. He can't believe that Tom Yamas of NBC is gonna even ask the question. Look, to me, November 3rd is simple. You're either voting for America or you're voting against America. And people who say they're going to stay home, people who say they're going to write in Ralph Norman, people who say they're going to vote for the libertarian candidate, people that say that, so-called Republicans, you just want to burn it all down because you're mad. And you're voting against the country. And look, I'm not going to shy away from anybody who wants to call this show and tell me, as a lifelong Republican, that you're not going to vote in 19 days. I'll talk to you. I want to talk to you. In fact, I think we've got somebody on hold who wants to explain from his point of view as a Republican why he doesn't intend to vote in 19 days. And that's, hang in there, Joe, because I'm going to give you the floor and share with the world why you feel the way you feel. And I'm not pretending that the Joes of Winston-Salem and the Gregs of Louisville's don't exist. And I'm willing to give you a seat at the table. We're going to talk about it here on the Mike Gallagher Show. Welcome aboard. We're in the Relief Factor Studios for a busy Breaking News Thursday. 800-655-MIKE is our number. Call or text us on the MyPillow text line. However you get here. Because if there's a malaise, if there's a reluctance, we're going to talk you out of it. 800-655-MIKE. Great to have you here on the Mike.

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9: The state of Texas versus Juan and Mary Sanchez. The charge? Child abuse. For refusing to recognize their son as a girl.
10: Sounds insane, right? Well, Gina Hinojosa supports the radical policy of taxpayers paying for sex change surgery for kids and the assault on parental rights. And Hinojosa believes schools should be able to transition children behind their parents.

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1: 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A threat to our little girls that doesn't exist.
0: Gina Hinojosa, radical, dangerous. We cannot allow her to become governor of Texas.
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5: If you're not fired up over the revelation that the Biden administration collected data on Trump supporters who donated as little as a dollar, I don't know what to do for you. 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Joe's in Winston-Salem. Hey, Joe, thanks very much for your patience. Welcome to the show.
6: Hey, glad to be on it, Mike. I love your show, and I really appreciate that you're moderating.
5: How do you feel?
6: I think you're asking the right question, but I'm thinking about it in different terms, which is none of us wants to vote for some of the crazy policies and figures in the Democrat Party. But on the other hand, are we asking ourselves, what is it that we're doing wrong as Republicans that seems to be motivating Republicans and independents to vote for or to consider voting for Democrats this time?
5: Well, how do you feel? I mean, you told my screener you didn't intend to vote in the midterms. Is that correct or was that wrong?
6: I can expand on that. I do intend to vote.
5: Okay. You're going to vote straight Republican ticket?
6: I think I'm on the endangered species list because I'm just an old-fashioned constitutional conservative.
5: Sure. And are you going to vote for every Republican on the ballot?
6: Well, the name I'm actually...

0: actually looking for, Mike, is James Madison, because what I'd like to
1: I really want to hear your opinions about the Constitution, but what I'm really most interested in is what you're going to do to fight for your country. And I'm not trying to badger you. I really want to know, do you intend to vote for every Republican on the ballot or not?
0: I intend to vote for James Madison, which means I'm voting for checks and balances. So what do I need to do?
1: James Madison isn't on the ballot. So are you going to, so you're not going to vote for every Republican on the ballot. Is that what you're saying, Joe?
0: Well, James Madison has proxies on the ballot.
1: But he's not on the ballot, and there might be a libertarian that you like who's his proxy, but you know that person can't win. Let's just cut to the chase. Do you want to punish your country because things aren't going within the Republican Party the way you'd like them to go? Is that your goal, Joe?
0: So I would consider that, I love this debate, but I would consider that a straw man argument.
1: It's not a straw man argument. I'm literally trying to understand your end game. When you admit you're not going to vote for Republicans who are on the ballot, who are in any way, shape, or form better than the lunatic Marxists that represent today's Democrat Party, I'm trying to get you to give me a straight answer instead of all the rhetorical flourishes you're trying to use. I want to know if your end game is to hurt North Carolina, hurt the rest of the country. Do you want to punish America because the Republican Party doesn't look the way you want it to look?
0: So what I'm looking for on my ballot are Republicans who will restore.
1: You're not going to answer me, are you? You're not going to answer me, are you? You're just not. We're 19 days away. You're going to be looking for Republicans, perhaps, that under the James Madison mantle that aren't there. You won't answer me, and I don't blame you, because it's kind of embarrassing, because I think you start to realize, oh yeah, your obstinance is going to hurt this country, and you know it, we know it, the audience knows it, and I'm trying to understand if that's what your goal is. All I want you to tell me is, do you want to punish the country with your refusal to vote for Republicans? Is that your goal?
0: Well, I'll have to admit you're being persuasive, because I think you just told me there are no Republicans who can honor the intent of James Madison.
1: You know, all you want to do is win a debate, and all I want to do is fight for my country, and I wish you'd feel the same way, Joe. I wish you'd feel the same way that your country is worth fighting for. You're mad that this is not a traditional, and I get it. You're an old school Republican, Reagan conservative, probably a George Bush fan, Jeb Bush, whatever, and all you're trying to do is win an argument, and you're going to lose the war. You really are. You're going to lose this war, and I think you know it, and I appreciate you think that I'm being persuasive, because I hope you'll come to reason, because right now you're not reasonable. And you're not alone. I know you're not alone. There are people like you out there. I talked to Greg in Louisville. He's going to vote for the Libertarian in Kentucky, because he's a Thomas Massie fan. He doesn't like the way that turned out. Gosh, I hope you shake yourselves and do the right thing in 19 days. Thank you, Joe.
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4: John Adams understood one incredibly important thing about America. America cannot endure and cannot forget that it requires freedom, endurance, and character to survive. While serving as president Adams always remembered that America would not survive. It could not govern itself, control its own passions. Adams wrote, "Our Constitution was made only for a moral and religious people. It is wholly inadequate to the government of any other." Adams understood that self-government depended on much, much more than the document itself. It depended and was guided by faith, by virtue, by responsibility, and above all, by self-restraint. Because government can enforce laws, but it cannot create character. Our Constitution protects a free people, but our Constitution cannot create a moral people. It cannot create self-restraint. That's up to us.
2: With SRN News, I'm Rich Thomason in Washington. Ukrainian President Zelensky says that Russia never honored a so-called energy ceasefire. So, following a brief pause, he says Ukrainian attacks on Russian oil refineries will resume. Vladimir Putin's government says it never agreed to a ceasefire. SpaceX CEO Elon Musk says that he has nothing to do with recent limits on Ukraine's ability to use satellite internet that has hampered the country's ability to thwart attacks by Russia. With the crucial midterm elections fast approaching, President Trump continues to stump for Republican candidates. Yesterday, he was in Arizona and Montana as well. Tomorrow, the president plans a rally in North Georgia. Watching Wall Street, stocks are mixed. The Dow is up about 279 points. The Nasdaq trading 224 points lower, and the S&P is down 20 points. More details, srnnews.com.
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9: Hello, Americans. 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
9: John Thompson High School in Washington, D.C. under fire. Teachers accused of steering kids to liberal political viewpoints. Parents say a political ideology survey was given to 10th graders in their social studies class. The questions targeted conservative perspectives on immigration and other national policy issues. Now, some parents feared their kids might be wrongly targeted or singled out if they held a view that differed from the teachers. Fox 5 in D.C. reports participation was optional, but it raised lots of suspicions. Parents are right to be concerned, and they should be commended for speaking out. Far too many of our taxpayer-funded classrooms have become incubators for far-left ideology, from critical race theory to communism. And that's why we must renew our calls for President Trump to abolish the Department of Education and restore control of our classrooms back to the local communities. I'm Todd Stearns.
12: Freedom has a frequency.
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1: All right, a decision has been reached over the mentioned live-streamed execution of Nadel Hassan. Nostradamus strikes again. I was right again. What did I say a few days ago, huh? When are you going to listen to me? I said, you wait and see. President Trump will call it off. It won't be live streamed. He's going to be executed, as he should be, this monster who slaughtered unarmed, defenseless fellow soldiers at Fort Hood years ago. But President Trump will get squeamish over the idea of televising it or live streaming it, and he'll say it's not going to happen. Sure enough, President Trump just announced moments ago there will not be a live streaming of the execution of Nadel Hassan. President Trump posted on Truth Social, Nadel Hassan, a former U.S. Army major turned traitor, is a very bad and evil man who killed 13 people, including a pregnant soldier who died along with her unborn son and injured very seriously 32 more innocent people. Barack Hussein Obama's FBI intercepted electronic communications between Hassan and the radical Yemeni American cleric Anwar el-Awlaki. When reviewed by his FBI terrorism task force, investigators concluded that Hassan's emails were not a threat. This assessment of the Obama administration's actions was later considered to be a key intelligence failure. With all that being said, I think streaming the execution for all to see might have been a strong deterrent for the world to witness how America deals with terrorists and scum like Hassan. But many very good and well-meaning people would rather not watch him die through streaming or through any other visual device. He will die as scheduled by firing squad, but this event will not be streamed. That said, the execution may be viewed in person by the immediate families of the victims if they so choose. They deserve to witness justice. Thank you for your attention to this matter, President Donald J. Trump. I was right, exactly as I predicted. So what does Nostradamus say about November 3rd? Don't ask. Don't ask. I don't want to say it. I want to jinx it. I don't want to even put those words in the universe. I don't know. I just don't. But I am enormously baffled at people who are sort of clever, think they're clever by half. You know? And we have an election that is going to decide communism versus capitalism. A lot of reactions to Joe in Winston-Salem. Here's a text from Texas. Joe just made my head explode. Here's Chris in Indiana. I cannot afford not to vote Republican because of the immoral leftists. Here's California, L.A. writes, play the troll song for Joe. He deserves it. That's all he is. I don't know. I don't know if Marjorie Taylor Greene is just a troll these days. I think these are people who are mad. And I'm the first to admit the Republican Party of 2026 isn't perfect. But we're not crazy. We're not pro-open borders. What policy difference do any of these people have with these Republicans on the ballot? How do you want to go back to having your personal information on a database because you spent a dollar supporting the Trump campaign? That was revealed yesterday. Under the Biden administration, this vicious Jack Smith, this nasty, vile, dangerous guy, obtained the personal information of 639,000 Republicans, including people who dared to buy a red MAGA hat. Your name might just be in a database now because of what the Democrats tried to do to us. These people aren't mad. The guy in Kentucky, I can't wait to play. I'm going to play for you, Greg, in Louisville. The whole call. I want you to hear the whole conversation. He was a nice guy, calm guy. He wants to vote for the Libertarian instead of Ed Gowring. He's mad at Ed Gowring. What he's mad at are fellow Kentuckians who fired Thomas Massie. Because that's the funny thing about the voters. They get to decide that. Voters get to do that. And they did it. They did it to John Cornyn in Texas. John Cornyn is another one of these YOLO Republicans. Axios calls the John Cornyns and the Tom Tillises and the Thomas Massies and the Marjorie Taylor Greens of the world the YOLO Republicans. You only live once, so burn it all down. Burn it all down. Punish the country. An election didn't go, a primary didn't go the way I liked it. Trump isn't perfect on everything. The Republican Party hasn't been, they didn't get the Save America Act passed, so let's burn it all down. There's a text from Arkansas. These people are going to be really angry when they have nothing left and they're told you better like it. 800-655-MIKE. Shauna is in Philadelphia. Hey, Shauna, welcome. How are you?
2: I'm well, Mike. Thank you. Longtime fan. I love that you love musical theater. I do as well, but also longtime patriot right along with you.
1: Yes, ma'am. Thank you. Thank you very much. I just saw Paranormal Activity, a non-musical on Broadway the other night. Boy, is that scary. Did you see the movie? Oh, my gosh.
2: No, I'm an old school like music man person.
1: Yeah, me too. But man, that show was really well done and a lot of special effects. Great show. All right, so tell me why you think Republicans might stay home or some Republicans will stay home.
2: Well, I just think that Republicans, and being one registered Republican, we're just discouraged with the Republican Party. But I am not staying home. I'm going to vote Republican all the way across. But I will delete all of those emails I get for money for all of the fundraising because I don't trust what they're doing. But, of course, I'm going to elect Republicans. I'm not going to elect crazy leftists. That is definitely not an option.
1: Well, and unfortunately, the money is part of the equation. You know, you don't want to support the Republican Party. Well, they might lose. Elon Musk has now been revealed as helping out a whole lot of Republicans in places like Texas, where ordinarily you wouldn't think that they need the money. But you know what? The money buys ads. The money delivers messages. The money exposes the leftist Marxist communists for who they are. And they need your support. But look, at least you're going to show up and at least you're going to vote Republican up and down the ballot. Dave's in Jacksonville, Florida. Hi, Dave. Welcome. How are you?
3: Good. Thanks for taking the call, Mike.
1: Yes, sir.
3: Yeah, beware of some of these people calling in. Saying they are Republicans and they're not going to vote at all. They, you know, in this day and age, I wouldn't be shocked if they're liberals in sheep's clothing.
1: You've just nailed it. You've just said something that my podcast partner, Mark Davis, has said about these people. They're not even legitimate. And I've been tempted to play the troll song. Maybe they're trolls. I got another one I'm going to play for you, Greg in Louisville. He sounded legitimate, but maybe they're plants. You're right. In this day and age, you can't trust anybody. I don't know that I believe anybody anymore. Because, frankly, you can't be that blind. I don't want to insult Joe from Winston-Salem or Greg in Louisville, but I'll say this. And I'm not going to call them stupid and but you're blind. You're not willing to see the big picture. And again, all I want people to do is admit that you want to burn it all down. You're mad enough that you think the country must be punished. I keep thinking about Ed Koch and the famous line when he lost an election and he smiled and looked in the cameras and said, the people have spoken and the people must be punished. And that's what I think these people, if they're legit, that's what they feel. That's what they're thinking. You got to be punished. And I don't think they're recognizing what that punishment looks like. Abdul El-Sayed? Ties to the Muslim Brotherhood? He insists he has no ties. His sister, his mother, his father-in-law, and his campaign keep saying otherwise. And it's funny how the mainstream media doesn't seem to want to investigate it very much, like Ed Morrissey points out at Hot Air. I mean, they're more worried about whether the new White House press secretary passed the bar exam. That's the kind of stuff they're worried about. That's the distraction they want. There's a lot on the ballot right now. Axios with a huge, huge piece today about these YOLO Republicans. Just burn it down. Tom Tillis, he doesn't care about saving America from these radical leftists. If he did, he wouldn't say what the things he's saying. He's mad that the voters of North Carolina fired him. This is what it's all about. And if you're willing to betray America, so be it. I just hope you'll reconsider. Portions of the Mike Gallagher Show are sponsored by Airwave. And man, oh man, have I been excited about Airwave, this new medical device at night that I'm sleeping with, Airwave. And Wave is spelled W-A-A-V. Go to airwave.com/Mike G. And I'm going to talk to people have been giving me such positive feedback about Airwave that we're going to talk to Dr. Allison Brager. She's a neuroscientist and a sleep researcher. We'll spend just a couple of minutes with her to find out why this Airwave is taking America by storm. That and more coming up.
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7: In a little more than 2 weeks, Congress may have a different profile. Democrats, according to polls, will win a House majority. The Senate is too close to call. 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Didn't President Kennedy say not to ask what your country can do for you, but what you can do for your country? 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
1: 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Offer ends November 15th, 2026. I don't do this very often, but when we introduce a product like Pure Talk or the Airwave, this recovery mouthpiece, and I get the kind of positive feedback that I've been getting from the audience, I want to bring somebody on who can explain it even better than I can. Dr. Allison Brager is a neuroscientist, a sleep researcher, the premier expert on military sleep, which I love. I appreciate so much your service, Dr. Brager, and I appreciate you spending some time with us here on the Mike Gallagher Show. How are you?
13: I'm great. Thank you for having me on, sir. I really appreciate it.
1: Well, I appreciate you very much because I know that you set the record straight about sleep. This is what you do. You study sleep. This Airwave recovery mouthpiece, I started sleeping with it a few weeks ago. I can't stop raving about it to friends and family. I'm waking up feeling like a million. I'm finally sleeping through the night. I found myself waking up 4, 5, 6 times a night. I'm not now. Before we get into this particular device that I'm excited to promote on my show, tell us what the biggest thing is that people get wrong about good, sound, healthy, uninterrupted sleep.
13: Well, I think you just said it there. You know, one of the things we always ask in the sleep clinic is, how do you feel in the morning? Do you wake up feeling refreshed and restored? And chances are, if you did, you're going to be set up for a great day. Whether you have a wearable that you measure and track your recovery on or not, just the psychology of how you wake up and how refreshed you feel in the morning is enough to set you off for having a really great day.
1: You know, one of the myths that I've learned about is that we've always heard that as you get older, you don't need a lot of sleep anymore. You don't need as much sleep as you used to. That's fake news, isn't it, Dr. Brager?
13: It's fake news. So while the amount of total sleep decreases with age, right, just like everything else, unfortunately, the quality of sleep is even more important. So that's where people get it wrong, is it's about quality, not quantity. And if you aren't getting quality sleep, then you're not going to wake up feeling restored and refreshed, and you're not going to be able to perform throughout the day.
1: Okay, now you're a neuroscientist, you're a sleep researcher, this is what you do. When I learned that you, Dr. Allison Brager, use this Airwave recovery mouthpiece to sleep with, because I do too, I got very excited. I know why I'm loving it. Why do you love it, and why do you sleep with it?
13: Honestly, I feel like I sleep like a 20-year-old now. So, like, we all remember that sleep we used to get in our early 20s, late 20s, early 30s. Yep. Now in my mid-40s, I was always chasing that quality sleep I used to get. And I swear, the first time I wore Airwave and thereafter, I never looked back because I finally found that one thing.
1: And why?
13: I did have a mouthpiece.
1: I'm sorry to interrupt you, but tell us. I apologize. A little bit of a lag here in our connection. But why does it work? Because I've tried other things before. I joke about one of the other mouthpieces I wore. I look like Hannibal Lecter in Silence of the Lambs. Remember the big mask he wore? Not this thing though. But what's different about Airwave?
13: So So I had the same issue. I had one of those devices that the dentist made me, and I also felt like Hannibal Lecter, or as a teenager again, you know, wearing a retainer. But it's really the lightness and the comfort of it. It's like, yeah, it's fixing your tongue in a stable position, and it's keeping your jaw and your mouth completely stable. But it's the comfort and the material of which it's made out of. It's so lightweight in your mouth that you're not even going to wake up or notice it. And it's not going to poke into your skin and stuff like some of the other devices.
1: And this is coming from an individual who works with the United States military on fatigue, resilience, sleep. You advise Olympic, collegiate, and pro teams, plus police and fire departments. And as somebody who's got a heart for the first responders of our country, it's so important to me. And Dr. Brager, I'm so grateful that you could spend a couple of minutes with us sharing your expertise and your endorsement of this tremendous product, the Airwave Recovery Mouthpiece. Thank you for all you've done for America and continue to do, and keep fighting the good fight.
13: Thank you so much, sir. And thank you for all you continue to do.
1: I appreciate it. Dr. Allison Brager, this is real important stuff. And I'm not kidding you. We don't do interviews like that often, but people have been so excited. And this Airwave, and remember, wave is spelled a little unconventionally. So Airwave is A-I-R-W-A-A-V. 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And as she said, you wake up like a 20-year-old, an uninterrupted night's sleep. It's been such a game changer. I couldn't figure it out. I was telling one of my kids a few months ago, I'm going to bed early. I go to bed early enough. I wake up exhausted. And I know that I'm waking up in the middle of the night. With this thing, I'm not kidding you. I haven't had one night of uninterrupted sleep since I started using this. It's been that dramatic. 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Enter the promo code MikeG, all one word, for 15% off the Airwave Recovery Mouthpiece. The direction of today's show with these so-called Republicans who won't vote for Republicans in 19 days. What really kicked this off was a call I had earlier with Greg from Louisville, Kentucky. I'm going to replay that entire call for you and get your reaction to it. 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
3: In today's political chaos, it's easy to feel lost. That's why San Antonio has Politics with the Big Dogs every Saturday morning at 10 on 9:30 a.m. The Answer. Anthony Holm brings sharp, straight talk insight into Texas politics, policy, and conservative values. He takes on the big questions. Where's Texas headed? What's happening to our Constitution? And how do conservatives push back in a culture that seems determined to silence us? Politics with the Big Dogs equips listeners with the knowledge they need to stand strong in today's political climate. Anthony's not just another voice. He's a constitutional conservative and Republican trial lawyer who knows what's at stake for Texas families. If you're looking for clarity in the middle of confusion, this is where you'll find it. 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
7: Breaking news this hour from Town Hall. I'm Rich Thomason. It is a mixed picture on Wall Street this hour after the second of two inflation reports has inflation running a good deal hotter than the experts predicted.
24: It's not just consumers who are paying more for most things. Wholesalers are feeling it too. The producer price index, which measures costs before they reach consumers, rose 1.3% in September year over year, more than double the 0.6% analysts were predicting. Inflation has been pegged as one of the most important issues for voters heading into the midterms. The Fed also closely follows the PPI as a guide when it comes to setting interest rates. I'm Daria Albinger.
7: Ukrainian President Zelensky says that Russia never honored a so-called energy ceasefire, so following a brief pause, he says Ukraine's attacks on Russian oil refineries will resume. And Vladimir Putin's government does say it never agreed to a ceasefire. SpaceX CEO Elon Musk says he has nothing to do with recent limits on Ukraine's ability to use satellite internet and has hampered the country's ability to thwart attacks by Russia.
25: SpaceX provides the systems that deliver Starlink and the military version Starshield. But Musk said Wednesday that the U.S. government controls and owns Starshield, and the connections are controlled by the Trump administration, and ultimately President Trump himself. Ukraine says Starlink connectivity is being restored, but a speed restriction remains on the Starshield service, continuing to hamper some drone operations. The reduced service faced quick bipartisan pushback from U.S. lawmakers. I'm Tammy Trujillo.
7: The Trump administration is threatening legal action against California over claims that non-citizens might be allowed to vote in the midterms. The DOJ tells state officials to ensure that only citizens vote, and it's giving California officials 48 hours to review a list of suspected non-citizens sent by the Trump administration. On Wall Street, the Dow is up 475 points, NASDAQ down 112. More on these stories, townhall.com.
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29: 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Texas Democratic Senate candidate James Tallarico faced questions about his views on Israel, abortion, and faith during a CNN town hall with undecided voters. Tallarico defended past comments describing God as non-binary and said reducing unplanned pregnancies could help address abortion despite disagreements over its morality. Social Security benefits are projected to increase by 3.6% in 2027, adding an average of $75 a month. The adjustment will affect nearly 72 million Social Security recipients, along with millions receiving supplemental security income. Some beneficiaries authorities say the increase may not keep pace with rising prices. A software glitch at the Texas Department of Public Safety delayed nearly 600,000 voter registrations ahead of early voting, which begins Monday. County election officials say the backlog was mostly cleared by Wednesday, while voting rights groups have sued state officials over the failure. With your news flash, I'm Trey Westerberg on 930 AM, The Answer.
1: Salem Surround presents the Sports Answer on 930 AM, The Answer. The Dallas Stars are making it a habit to win games in shootouts in Colorado. They did that last year, and now they do it again to start this year as they win against the Avalanche 3-2 in a shootout. Rupe Hintz scoring in the fourth round of the shootout. That ends up being the difference. Miro Heiskanen and Ahura Arttu each scoring for the Stars. They're going to get back at it when they play at Chicago coming up on Saturday. NBA preseason basketball yesterday. The San Antonio Spurs, they knock off Phoenix 123-103. And the Mavericks lose to the Pelicans 101-97. Preseason action tonight for the Houston Rockets. They are set to take on the Oklahoma City Thunder. 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I'm Matt Pauley on AM 930, The Answer.
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6: The communist, socialist, terrorist-loving, molly-coddling mayor of New York City is being sued. 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
9: The state of Texas versus Juan and Mary Sanchez. The charge? Child abuse. For refusing to recognize their son as a girl.
10: Sounds insane, right? Well, Gina Hinojosa supports the radical policy of taxpayers paying for sex change surgery for kids and the assault on parental rights. And Hinojosa believes schools should be able to transition children behind their parents' backs. But that's just the beginning. Gina Hinojosa supports allowing boys and girls sports and in their locker rooms. It's gross, unfair, and harmful to girls. And what does Gina Hinojosa say about it? Listen to this.
11: I really don't understand how girls would be hurt by this. A threat to our little girls that doesn't exist.
10: Gina Hinojosa, radical, dangerous. We cannot allow her to become governor of Texas.
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14: From the wild world of D.C. politics to America's culture clash, brace yourself for the reality check you've been waiting for. The one and only Mike Gallagher.
30: I have plenty of flaws and shortcomings, but one thing I'm pretty good at is having my finger on the pulse of the American people. This show is a great snapshot of how Americans are feeling. And there is something in the air. There's something with the mood of the American people, particularly on our side of the political aisle, that is concerning. Got 19 days to go. A lot of what the Democrats believe in is being exposed all over the place. We're finding out about the Muslim Brotherhood connection to the family of Abdul El-Sayed in Michigan. We're seeing what James Tallarico believes ideologically, a guy who claims that his attempt to say that God is non-binary was just an attempt to be provocative. We're learning about people like Angie Nixon, who went on CNN last night and said that Senator Moody, should be jailed. She wants to incarcerate her political opponent. Even the host from CNN was pretty shocked. And so I'm concerned about Republicans who say, you're going to sit this one out. I find that inconceivable, but I don't want to shut them down. I want to give them a voice. I like Marjorie Taylor Greene. What she's posting on social media is, I think, an example of this angry contingent of Republicans or ex-Republicans who want to burn it all down. Axios today wrote a big piece about the YOLO Republicans. You only live once. You didn't get what you wanted. so burn it all down. Kentucky has a race involving a guy named Ed Gallarin, who defeated Thomas Massey handily. The primary voters of Kentucky spoke, and they fired Thomas Massey. So I took a call earlier, a guy named Greg from Louisville, and I want to share that call with you again if you missed it, because it's important to, first of all, let them have their say, and then respectfully challenge them in their stubborn belief that voting for Mickey Mouse or writing in Ralph Norman if you're in South Carolina or voting for a libertarian in Kentucky who doesn't stand a chance, if we can convince them that your stubbornness is going to do real damage to the country if we let Democrats win. If we show up, we're going to win. So I want to hear from people who call themselves Republicans who say they're not going to show up. Here was my conversation earlier today with Greg from Louisville, Kentucky. And I promise you a fair exchange here. I get frustrated, but I'm also a little bit mystified. But Greg, let's start this conversation on good terms. I can't even believe there are people like you who are going to stay home, but maybe you can explain why. Does it have to do with the Save America Act?
0: It has a lot to do with that, Mike. It also has a lot to do with, I had one of the best congressmen here, Thomas Massey. I'm a Tea Party patriot. So,
30: yeah.
0: You know, the ousting of him by Trump because he just didn't get his way every time. I can't vote for Ed Gallarin. I just can't do it. I'm voting for Jeremy Todd, the Libertarian candidate.
30: So you're not voting Republican, but you are going to show up and vote, but you're just going to vote, you're going to go non-Republican in your selections.
0: At least not across the board, just on that one issue there with Ed Gallarin.
30: Okay. And I'm just curious. And I'm not saying this to put you on the spot, because you're a reasonable-sounding guy. You like Massey. Okay, you're entitled to. Do you want the damage that the Democrat in Kentucky would inflict upon America? Do you feel like it's kind of teaching Trump and the Republicans a lesson?
0: Yeah, my hope is that there will be enough people that'll pull for the Libertarian candidate and actually.
30: That's not going to happen in Kentucky. You know that you're wasting your vote. You know instinctively that. Yeah, you're throwing it away, but that's okay. You look, it's America. You can vote for whoever you want to. But I am really deeply interested in whether you want the consequences of Democrats taking over. Do you want the pain, the suffering, the damage, the catastrophe that they'll cause? And again, I'm not saying that like provocatively. I want to, because maybe you do. Do you want that? You want America to pay that price?
0: No, absolutely I don't. But unfortunately, the candidate that was put forward that ousted Massey, he seems to me to be a puppet. He wouldn't speak to his constituents. He would walk away from them here. And when we have, you know, kind of small town area outside of Louisville, he's a puppet, and when he's no longer Trump's puppet, when Trump's gone in 2 years, who's he going to be answering to?
30: So you think the Democrat would be better than the so-called puppet of the Republican Party? You think the Democrat would be better for Kentucky?
0: No, I don't, and I don't think he's the puppet of the Republican Party. I think he's the puppet of foreign dollars that went to getting elected.
30: Right. So whoever you think he's a puppet for, you don't think he'd still be better than the lunatic Democrat who's on the ballot in Kentucky?
0: I think he might be okay, but I'm not willing to vote for him because he's a coward. He walked away from people when they asked him direct questions here.
30: Who did?
0: Ed Gallarin.
30: I mean, again, you're all about not liking the Republican, but my question is that you have to know, and you're plugged into, I know you're plugged into politics, you know what's going on. You're mad about Massey, so do you want to punish Kentucky and the country by the Democrats winning on November 3rd? Is that your end game?
0: No, it's not. But
30: what's your end game?
0: My end game would be to see Todd get elected. Our Libertarian candidate.
30: You just said you know he won't, and you can't. So tell me what your real end game is. I mean, go ahead.
0: You know, I think oftentimes we say those things. Oh, he can't get elected, and in the past that's true. But I'm not so sure that there's not enough of people in District 4 of Kentucky that feel the same way as me that could get him elected.
30: Well, I think there's people that feel the way you feel, and I that's why I wanted to make sure we gave you time. I mean, you know, you're going to get. I mean, you're already getting blasted on the text line. People are so angry at your position.
0: I'm sure.
30: And that's okay. I mean, that's America, you know. But here's a text from Arkansas. Greg from Louisville is a vain, arrogant person who wants to damage our country. And that I don't know that you are thinking that way, but that's going to be the end result, Greg. If you don't vote Republican up and down, you're going to hurt this country. You're going to contribute to this.
0: I think we have to ask ourselves, what kind of candidate do we want? Do we want somebody that actually represents us and talks to his constituents, or one that turns his back and walks away like Ed Gallin did?
30: Yeah. What about the old adage about, I mean, what is it, the enemy of the perfect? I mean, you don't always get what you want. You know, Massey, I'm sorry that Massey and Trump went sideways. But gosh, you can't punish your fellow Kentuckians because you're mad about Massey, can you?
0: No, it's not about being mad. It's about the quality of the candidate that's put forward.
30: No, you're mad about Massey. You said you were, right?
0: Well,
30: and you're not happy.
0: I'm not happy about it. No, but I'm not voting out of anger. It's just that I cannot vote for a guy that has proven before he's in office that he will not answer to his constituents.
30: Okay, there was the exchange with Greg in Louisville that I wanted to play for you again. It's important to hear his voice. And frankly, I'm a little selfish in my motivation because my prayer, and it is a prayer, is that his stubbornness will lead to people who might have been thinking about sitting on the sidelines to crawl over broken glass to vote for every Republican they can. Every Republican up and down ballot. And I have the benefit in hearing that call back and seeing it played back like that. I've got the benefit of some analysis that I didn't have in real time. Did you notice what he said at the beginning of his call? He believes that Thomas Massey lost because he was ousted by Trump. Tom Massey wasn't ousted by Trump. Tom Massey was ousted by the voters of Kentucky. And that's my point over and over and over again about who these people are really angry at. The people who hate Trump don't hate Trump. They hate you and me. They hate us because we voted for him. The people like Greg in Louisville hate are his fellow Kentuckians, not Trump. But they try to make it out to be an indictment of President Trump. And they're just simply wrong. And maybe they're not willing to admit it. Let's get your reaction. 800-655-MIKE. Welcome into the Relief Factor Studios, a Thursday episode of the Mike Gallagher Show. A good direction today. I like hearing from these people, and I want to hear what you think. Give me a reaction on the MyPillow text line or call us, 800-655-6453.
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8: 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Reuters Institute says we're now one of the top news brands in the nation. 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
15: 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Town Hall tells the stories the corporate press buries. 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

0: statements have not been evaluated by the Food and Drug Administration. This product is not intended to diagnose, treat, cure, or prevent any disease.
1: Well, the state of California is at it again, and after the passage of a bill that would research potential reparations for minority communities across the state, the California Reparations Task Force is now mandating businesses do a genealogy report. What do I mean by that? According to the Assemblymember Isaac Brown, a Democrat from the Culver City area of California, they say the new law applies to companies within the state that have an annual worldwide gross receipt of over $100 million and to essentially do an audit from when the company began to see if they've ever profited off of slavery in the past. And I got to admit, I don't even know how to do something like that. Unless you were directly involved in the slave trade in the East Indian Trading Company or something, I really don't know how you see if you've profited off of slaves 200 years ago. At the same time, even if that's the case, what if former slave descendants are now on the boards of these corporations and actually running it because of, well, the American dream? The reparations argument continues to fall short every time they try it, but it seems like California's just adamant to try and go down that road as far as humanly possible.
2: 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Town Hall tells the stories the corporate press buries. 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
5: 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So great, your dog will ask for it by name. Here's a text from South Dakota regarding my exchange with Greg in Louisville. If we were in normal, sane times, I could accept some of the aspects of Greg's position. But we are in a completely insane situation. The only way we can save this country is to restore sanity. Greg's in the upstate of South Carolina. Hey, Greg, welcome to the show.
6: Thank you, Mike. It's a pleasure to talk with you.
5: Thank you.
6: I felt like Greg, the other Greg, for about 5 minutes when Ralph Norman lost to Darlene Graham. And
5: yep. I did too.
6: I'm 63 years old, and I was telling my friend, I said, that's it, I'm voting Democrat. About 5 minutes later, I got to thinking of my two beautiful grandchildren, and
5: yes, sir.
6: So I said, "Nope, we cannot let a Democrat have a Senate seat. This one, especially."
5: No, that I'm so glad. And look, I was mad. Look, we can get mad at an outcome of an election that we don't like, or a set of circumstances that are peculiar. But you got to let the country prevail. You got to put country over that. The country's at stake. Look at this Angie Nixon last night. She's sitting there next to Senator Chris Murphy, this Democrat from Kentucky. What he was doing there is anybody's guess. She's on.

0: a CNN segment where she actually said she wants Senator Ashley Moody incarcerated. These people, as I say over and over again, are nuts. You can't elect a single one of these Democrats in any state. Connecticut, Kentucky, Florida. Look around. Again, this is Florida, and Angie Nixon, the progressive leftist socialist candidate for senator in Florida.
1: They are spreading like a lot of disinformation and lies on commercials about me, saying things like I want to abolish prisons and I want to defund the police. Why would I want to do that when I want her locked up and punished in jail for what she has done? And so, you know, we are going to continue to stump on this campaign trail all across the state from the Panhandle to the Keys. And we're looking forward to them calling me senator on November 3rd.
0: Salem News Channel viewers, I hope you can see the look on Chris Murphy's face. It's the look of somebody who realizes I'm sitting next to a nutcase and I'm on national television, and I hope and pray that people don't see this clip. That's the look on all the Democrat faces. How about the look on the faces of Democrats who have to contend with Abdul El-Sayed, NBC, an absolute train wreck. Check out the way NBC reports on Abdul El-Sayed's his family's ties to the Muslim Brotherhood, the terrorist organization. This is on NBC, not Salem News Channel or Fox News.
2: The Islamist movement, the Muslim Brotherhood.
3: You don't have any ties.
4: No.
3: And your family doesn't.
4: No.
2: But newly revealed past tweets from El-Sayed's half-sister appearing to call his answer into question.
5: These tweets have emerged now. Had an amazing talk with my mom about her activism in the Muslim Brotherhood during the early 70s while she was in college. Hashtag respect. My family has long been an MB. Let me finish. Praying for all my family that supports the MB in Egypt. Can you just explain it?
4: Yeah, Tom. It's funny to me. I was born in 1984, right, down the street in Rochester Hills. I was raised here in Michigan, went to the University of Michigan, rebuilt the health department in this city, led the health department in this county. And you want to ask me about what was happening in Egypt in 1970? Are you serious?
5: I get it, but you were asked a question and you gave an answer.
4: This is kind of like the same. Yeah, I'm telling you, like, I have no ties. We have no ties. Like,
5: so your mother had no ties?
4: I have never had these conversations with my mother. I wasn't raised by my mother.
5: So you were unaware?
4: But I'm just telling you that, like, you're using hearsay evidence from a tweet. Actually, she's not serious. It's just not serious.
5: But you've also gone after the president for truthfulness. You've also gone after the president for truthfulness. So when people ask you a question, they all do expect the truth.
4: And do you think, are you insinuating that somehow I was lying?
5: I don't know. That's why I'm asking.
4: And I'm telling you I was not.
0: So him getting angry at Tom Yamas from NBC shows you how fragile and erratic and tenuous these candidacies are. These are radical people. If Abdul El-Sayed becomes a U.S. senator, do you understand the national intelligence information he'd have access to? These people are Angie Nixon. You don't think she'd be dangerous? Wanting to incarcerate the former lieutenant governor and the current senator of Florida, Ashley Moody? Wow. There we go. So shake yourself. Let me ask South Carolinians. You're really going to vote in? You're going to write in Ralph Norman to give a win to Annie Andrews? Seriously? 800-655-MIKE.
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10: With SRN News, I'm Bob Agnew in Washington. The execution of convicted Fort Hood shooter Nidal Hassan in December is no longer going to be broadcast. In a post on Truth Social, the president said streaming Hassan's death by firing squad would be a strong deterrent to the world, but added many well-meaning people would rather not watch him die. Hassan's a former Army doctor. He killed 12 soldiers, one civilian, and an unborn baby in the mass shooting in November of 2009 at Fort Hood in Texas. The midterm elections are quickly approaching. President Trump will participate in a number of tele-rallies today after being on the road earlier this week. Elsewhere, debates are taking place tonight in Maine, Alaska, and Michigan. The northeastern U.S. getting set for a bout with more harsh weather. Forecasters say a storm system moving through the Great Lakes today will hammer parts of Pennsylvania, New York, and New England with high winds and heavy rains. 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
12: In a little more than 2 weeks, Congress may have a different profile. Democrats, according to polls, will win a House majority. The Senate is too close to call. If you watch the TV ads anywhere in the country, they all say basically the same thing. Politicians promise they'll lower the costs of everything, but never say how. The market decides that. They'll improve education, but school choice is doing quite well. 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Initiative, motivation were once recommended to improve any life. 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Didn't President Kennedy say not to ask what your country can do for you, but what you can do for your country? 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
0: Oh, I love that. Midnight Train to Georgia. There's not one bad song written and performed about Georgia. All my favorite songs come from Georgia. Midnight Train to Georgia. Rainy night in Georgia. Devil went down to Georgia. There's more. There's like seven. There's like so many great songs. Let's hope it's not a rainy night in America, spiritually and metaphorically, on November the 3rd. I'm trying to find out, because I understand there's this weird, angry movement in my beloved South Carolina. And I do. I love the state of South Carolina. Next week, President Trump, I think, is going to show up in the Palmetto State at a rally for Darlene Graham Nordone. And Ralph Norman may or may not be on stage. As I understand it, Ralph Norman himself, this is the congressman who lost to Darlene in the primary, pretty significantly. A lot of people were surprised at the way this thing all played out. As I understand it, Congressman Norman, who I like an awful lot, he has publicly stated that he supports Darlene, but his own son and family members have said they won't support her. I hope they shake that frustration off and do the right thing. Communism is on the ballot. Open borders on the ballot. Real evil political violence is on the ballot. You just heard Angie Nixon. Lost a lot, and forgive me for continuing to call her the former lieutenant governor. I know better. I've interviewed Attorney General Ashley Moody before, so just having a brain lapse there. She was the former attorney general, then she was appointed senator, and now she's running to hold the seat. And that crazy woman who you just heard on CNN, Angie Nixon, is within supposedly a few points of defeating Ashley Moody. Here's a text from South Carolina, from Barb. I live in the upstate of South Carolina. I have a conundrum. If I vote a Republican up and down, I'm casting a ballot for one person I know for sure who's a Republican rhino. What do I do about that person? It's really simple, Barb. Do you think a pro-open borders, Marxist, communist, America-hating Democrat is better than even a rhino? Are you serious? You think Darlene is for Marxism, communism, political violence against her opponent? No, she's not. Get the phrase screwed up all the time. Don't let the perfect be the enemy of the good. Barb, the Republican Party isn't perfect, but we're not crazy. You want the pediatrician there to win? Annie Andrews? Go look up her record. It's no conundrum. Any rhino Republican is better than a freedom-hating, communist, Marxist radical. And Barb, they're going to damage your state. They're going to hurt you and your kids. And that's not hyperbole. So there is no conundrum at all. Sally's in South Carolina, 22 before the hour. Sally, tell me about this write-in Ralph Norman movement. There's no legs to that, is there?
15: Well, I can't really address that. I did vote for him in the primary. I was very disappointed that he lost.
0: Sure.
15: And, of course, I'll vote for Darlene. But, Mike, I got to tell you, I know you have friends here in South Carolina. We haven't heard a damn peep from Darlene Graham.
0: I know.
15: Andrews is all over the... Darlene Graham doesn't even have a phone number on her website that we can call and find out where the hell she is.
0: Why
15: are they not putting her out there? I'm furious at them.
0: I know. And you should be, but you know what? Don't be furious enough to get Annie Andrews elected. Because that would be... want to talk about being furious? Watch that happen.
15: Well, I will give you that. I will... But at least Annie Andrews acts like she actually wants the position.
0: Oh, well, they want the position. Abdul El-Sayed wants the position. Don't worry. I know they want the position. But, Sally, that's not the qualification to elect a communist Marxist socialist. That's not a reason to vote for a DSA candidate across the board. No, I get it. You think I'm not frustrated? Look, I shouldn't even say this. I'm opening up my big fat mouth. I can't get the Darlene Graham Nordone people to even give me the time of day. Now, somebody told me she went on a podcast the other day. They moved heaven and earth to get her on a podcast, and it's had about 58 views so far. It's not good. I get it. She's better than Annie Andrews any day of the week. And yeah, I'm frustrated. It's a terribly run campaign. You're going to avoid a guy like me who's willing to put her on the air like Hannity did the other night. He loved Lindsay. Lindsay loved Sean. Sean's trying to get Darlene elected. I am too. I want to get her elected. How do you think I feel when they won't even answer a text or an email or a phone call? Don't want to give me the time of day. That's not about me. It's about the millions of people who listen and watch the Mike Gallagher Show. We're only number one in the market in our time slot in the upstate of South Carolina on that powerhouse 98.9 WORD. And not every host is on board with Darlene. I am, even though they've disrespected this show and this audience the way they have. They're giving her terrible advice. I know that. Doesn't mean she's going to be a terrible senator. It doesn't mean she's going to be Annie Andrews. So you better wake up and understand. We can complain. We can scrutinize. We can say that she's getting lousy advice. She may not be the brightest bulb in the box. I don't care. I don't know. She's better than Annie Andrews. You want to look at her policies? Put Darlene's policies up against Dr. Annie Andrews, the pediatrician. All day long, you'd vote for Darlene over her. No matter how lousy her campaign is, no matter the mistakes that they're making, no matter who they want to talk to or who they don't. And by the way, despite my rant, that invitation is still extended to the Darlene Graham Nordone campaign. You want to put her on? I'll put her on. And I'll make sure that South Carolina knows her policies. And I'll make sure that I fully endorse her. As I do. I'm not gonna ambush her. I want her to win. And they won't even give us the time of day. They're making mistakes. Okay. We all make mistakes. At the end of the day, you got to fight for South Carolina and fight for your country. And if you love the country, and if you love South Carolina, and if you love freedom, and you want to be away from these tyrants and these lunatics on the far left, you'd vote for Darlene Graham Nordone. Period. End of sentence. Sorry. On my soapbox, I'm fired up. Hope you are too. Fired up enough to vote. You know why I'm feeling like I'm full of extra energy? Because I'm waking up like I've slept like a baby. And you know why I'm sleeping like a baby? This airwave recovery mouthpiece, it has blown my mind. And I look, everybody is excited about finally a sleeping device that's going to leave you refreshed. I'm sleeping through the night for the first time in years. Airwave is spelled, it's airwave, but it's spelled A-I-R-W-A-A-V. So remember that W-A-A-V spelling. I'm, as I've learned, these other devices are different. This one doesn't force your jaw forward like the other ones do. I'm sleeping through the night. I'll bet you no more snoring. 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
12: In a little more than 2 weeks, Congress may have a different profile. Democrats, according to polls, will win a House majority. The Senate is too close to call. If you watch the TV ads anywhere in the country, they all say basically the same thing. Politicians promise they'll lower the costs of everything, but never say how. The market decides that. They'll improve education, but school choice is doing quite well. 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Initiative, motivation were once recommended to improve any life. 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
1: I told myself coming into work today, don't get all upset. I'm trying to stay calm. I'm trying to be patient with people. And I loved Sally's call. I loved what she had to say. I get it. I'm frustrated, like I said. But you can't be so frustrated that you're gonna stop seeing the forest for the trees. We got to be unified. And you know what I'm tired of? Just like I'm tired of badly run campaigns and promises to get the Save America Act passed, and they didn't. I get it. But I'm sick and tired of Republicans who aren't unified. It is so crazy to me that people are going to let their personal fit, their little hissy fit, and I went on a hissy fit, I admit it. I'm annoyed. Somebody just texted, oh yeah, you think you're going to get her on after that rant? Well, why not? I mean, they think I'm going to lie? I've only been on the air in South Carolina for about 100 years. They know me there. I'm not going to lie. I'm not going to ambush her. I want Darlene to win. I want Mike Rogers to win. I want Ashley Moody to win. I want Ken Paxton to win. And you can find fault with everything if you want. Fair enough. Think Ken Paxton is perfect? He is not. You think James Tallarico would be a good senator for the people of Texas and America? You know anything about the guy? The guy who says that he called God non-binary just to be provocative? That should go over well with a lot of Christian Texans. I mean, it's incredible to me. And Sally said something very important. You bet they're enthusiastic about showing up. They're all showing up. They want to do the debates. They want to, they are wolves in sheep's clothing. Abdul El-Sayed is a fraud. He's a dangerous, dangerous radical. Not because his name is Abdul El-Sayed, but because of what he believes, because of how he feels, because of his policies, his positions, his background, yes, his family. It matters. You want a United States senator to get national intelligence with family ties to the Muslim Brotherhood? Yeah, you go ahead, Michigan. You're not going to shoot your foot off. You're going to blow your foot off. But I'm trying to stay calm, trying to be patient. I'm trying to breathe. Look, the other day I was convinced I was going to drop dead of a heart attack any minute. And I'm not. Had my big meeting with the cardiologist the other day. Good news. It's not as bad as we thought. I'm on it. Statins, diet. I know. Please don't blow up my email with telling me I'm going to have an eyeball grow out of my head because I'm taking statins. This renowned cardiologist believes in statins and says I'm going to get my LDL down. We're going to stop that plaque from progressing any further, and I'm going to be just fine. I'm going to make it to the Patriots Alaska cruise in July of next year, and I hope you will too. There is nothing like an Alaskan cruise. I remember when Denise took me on an Alaskan cruise many years ago, I thought this is going to be it was the best vacation of my life. Brown bears, bald eagles, fjords, glaciers, the beauty, the majesty of Alaska. And Larry O'Connor and I, as your co-hosts, are going to join you every night in the world stage for great conversation, great fellowship, meet and greets, photo ops. 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Here's Mark on the Mike Gallagher Show. Hey, Mark. Welcome back. How are you, sir?
2: Hey, Mike. I just want to talk to the listeners of this program and say, Google Arlington Cemetery. Those crosses represent the blood shed from the people that were pro-Americans. They gave their ultimate sacrifice and their life for us. Amen. And the bullets and the bombs that put them underground is from the other side, our enemy. Now, we go to the ballot, and we can look at it as individual candidates, and we can say, I like them, I don't like them, I don't want to vote. We have on the line, it's not candidates. It's either America or throw America away, and every one of those guys that's 6 feet under at Arlington, and throw their blood to the wind for no good because of one candidate that you can't agree with. People in their own families can't agree with brothers and sisters and husbands and wives all the time, but our country, our nation, and America is what we need to look at that ballot as. And it's either are we for America or are we against America, and then cast your vote for the whole party or the other side. But this is what's on the line, and quit arguing about whether we can like one or not. I don't like the fact that Darlene Graham's on there. But I see this ballot as a America or throw it away. And I think we still have enough left in us that we're worth keeping.
1: I can't think of a better way to end this conversation, Mark. God bless you. Thank you. Thank you very much for those inspiring words. And look, I have a reason for playing these calls and engaging people who say they're not going to vote, they're not going to show up, they're going to vote for Mickey Mouse, they're going to write in some candidate who's not on the ballot. My hope and my prayer is that it will motivate enough people who are going to sit on the, who are thinking about sitting on the sidelines, to absolutely get out and vote. Prayer matters. I continue to pray that we're going to shock the world on November the 3rd. And I like to spend every day, as a nod to my buddy Mark Davis, who I co-host the podcast with, M&M Extra. 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Mark and I love doing this together. Mark starts his show every morning with a prayer, and I want to make sure I include my prayer as well. Heavenly Father, we come before you with humble hearts, asking for your mercy and your peace in this uncertain hour. We lift up the leaders of our nation and leaders around the world. Grant them wisdom beyond their own understanding, courage to do what's right, and discernment that may prevent needless suffering. Guide every decision, Lord, with justice, restraint, and a desire for peace. Lord, we pray for the brave men and women of our military and for our police officers, firefighters, paramedics, and all first responders, including the brave men and women of ICE. Surround them with your protection. Strengthen them for the difficult days and comfort their families. And please bring them safely home. Lord, we ask you to watch over America. Unite us in purpose. Calm our fears. And remind us that our ultimate hope is found in you and you alone. May your peace rule in our hearts. May your truth guide our nation. And may your hand of protection rest upon America. In your holy name, we pray. Amen. That's a wrap for a busy Thursday. Again, see you over on the podcast side, M&M Extra. Great job, Eric, Yasmin, Tony, Tracy off today. Everybody doing double duty and doing a splendid job. Thank you for tuning in. Let's do it again tomorrow for a Friday episode of the Mike Gallagher Show. See you then. 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
4: John Adams understood one incredibly important thing about America. 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It is wholly inadequate to the government of any other." Adams understood that self-government depended on much, much more than the document itself. It depended and was guided by faith, by virtue, by responsibility, and above all, by self-restraint. Because government can enforce laws, but it cannot create character. Our Constitution protects a free people, but our Constitution cannot create a moral people. It cannot create self-restraint.
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6: Breaking news this hour at Town Hall. I'm Bob Agnew in Washington. President Trump is trying to boost the GOP in the final weeks before the midterms.
7: We're going to elect a strong Republican majority in the House and Senate, and I think we have a really good chance.
6: And the president last night hosted a high-profile midterm election campaign rally in Bullhead City, Arizona, where he backed Republican nominee for governor, Congressman Andy Biggs.
7: I'm here really to say you have a chance to have a really great. He's a conservative guy, but what he is he's really a common sense person, because it's all about common sense, more importantly than any label.
6: The event was part of a broader Western campaign tour aimed at boosting Republican candidates ahead of the pivotal November elections. The president takes part today in a number of tele-rallies. Former Venezuelan President Nicolas Maduro and his wife scheduled for arraignment in a New York federal courtroom today. Here's correspondent Scott Pringle.
8: A new indictment shows that prosecutors are now charging Maduro and his wife with conspiring to torture political opponents and Americans. This is in addition to drug trafficking charges they already face. The two have been locked up since their capture by the U.S. military in their home back in January. They have pleaded not guilty to accusations they transported thousands of tons of cocaine to the U.S. Maduro was Venezuela's president from 2013 until his capture. In New York, I'm Scott Pringle.
6: Also, another 9/11 victim has been identified 25 years after the terrorist attack.
9: 25 years after radical Islamic jihadists destroyed the Twin Towers in Manhattan, a second victim, a woman, has been identified using cutting-edge genetic technology. This is now the second successful ID by the New York City Medical Examiner's Office, which used the victim's genetic profile and compared it with publicly available ancestry databases. This process, currently used to solve complex crime cases, to date, 1,098 victims still remain unidentified. Laura Winters reporting.
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11: 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Social Security benefits are projected to increase by 3.6% in 2027, adding an average of $75 a month. The adjustment will affect nearly 72 million Social Security recipients, along with millions receiving supplemental security income. Some beneficiaries say the increase may not keep pace with rising prices. A software glitch at the Texas Department of Public Safety delayed nearly 600,000 voter registrations ahead of early voting, which begins Monday. County election officials say the backlog was mostly cleared by Wednesday, while voting rights groups have sued state officials over the failure. Texas Democratic Senate candidate James Tallarico faced questions about his views on Israel, abortion, and faith during a CNN town hall with undecided voters. Tallarico defended past comments describing God as non-binary and said reducing unplanned pregnancies could help address abortion despite disagreements over its morality. With your news flash, I'm Trey Westerberg on 930 AM The Answer.
12: Salem Surround presents the Sports Answer on 930 AM The Answer. The Houston Texans announcing that offensive tackle Braden Smith has been activated from injured reserve, so it looks like he should be good to go this weekend. Also good to go, Marvin Harrison Jr. All indications are he will be able to play. And wide receiver Tank Dell, who has not played since 2024 because of a knee injury, he is set to return either this week against the Jaguars in London or maybe next week, but he is nearing a return very, very soon. Also coming up this weekend, the Cowboys, they play at Green Bay. And the Houston Astros officially looking for a new manager. Joe Espada, whose contract was expiring, they are not going to offer him a new contract, so he is not going to return to the club. 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I'm Matt Pauley on AM 930, The Answer.
13: This is Carol Platt-Liebau for townhall.com. Michigan voters face a stark choice for U.S. Senate. Mike Rogers, a former congressman, state senator, and FBI agent, or Abdul al-Sayed, whose radical views should alarm Americans. Consider his hostility toward Israel. In last week's debate, he repeatedly refused to say whether Iran, our adversary, poses a greater threat than Israel, our longtime ally. He's described Israel as bloodthirsty and opposes sending it defensive weapons. There are troubling questions, too, about his family's associations. His half-sister, a University of Chicago professor, wrote that her family had longstanding ties to Egypt's Muslim Brotherhood. That branch is now designated a terrorist organization by the U.S. government. El-Sayed denies any family ties. Michigan deserves a senator who can tell an ally from an enemy. El-Sayed has no business in the U.S. Senate.
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18: It is the Alex Marlowe Show, and I'm glad you're here. It's going to be really action-packed here because we're expecting to hear from Steve Hilton any minute now. He's going to be calling in. We also have Senator Tim Scott joining us in the second half of the show. What's known as the bottom of the hour in the radio business, and Sean himself explained this to me. It's because the minute hand on the clock points down towards the bottom of the clock. That's why we call 30 minutes after the hour the bottom of the hour. This is a running bit on the show now because I can't believe I was on the radio for about 7, 8, 9 years before anyone pointed that out to me. So, but now I know that's what it is. And then the big question we've got to start the show today is, have you passed the bar exam? Because if you've not passed the bar exam, you have no right to be here. You should not be employable. At least that's what we're hearing about the new White House press secretary, Katie Zachariah, who got a degree in law from Pepperdine University, but may or may not have suggested she was a practicing attorney, and I don't know. But apparently she did not necessarily pass the bar exam. It seems like we're getting to the bottom of that, and people are saying she actually never passed it. And so apparently she took it and did not pass it, and it was at a point of her life where she was moving to China to do some work. Her husband was doing work there. They're going to live in Beijing for a while. They're going to do stuff. And she's going to provide legal advice to a firm there, but it didn't necessarily necessitate passing the bar. And then she took it. I guess she didn't pass it. She was planning a wedding. And then she didn't end up going back and actually passing it. And so the question is, does this disqualify you for being the press flack for President Trump? And the answer, of course, is no. And this is just the latest hysteria. It is the latest thing that we'll all talk about for a day and a half. And then it will go away. Now, I will tell you, if she was dishonest on her resume, which I don't know if that's true or not. I don't know what the conversations were like with Susie Wild, with President Trump. If she gave them the impression that she was some sort of a top flight attorney, then that could be a problem. But that's something that only a few people will know the truth on that one. But overall, the thought that failing the bar disqualifies you from holding public office. Well, I got news for you. I got, as someone coming from California, this is going to disqualify Kamala Harris, who failed the bar her first time. And in particular, my favorite example with is Antonio Villaraigosa, who is the mayor of L.A. and could one day be the governor of California. Who knows? One day, a guy who ran the DNC. This is a guy who was a known as Villa Retardo, possibly because he failed the bar four times and never passed. So it's a he ran the DNC convention. I want to be clear on that. Jerry Brown failed the bar at some point. And of course, my favorite, Kim Kardashian. She did not pass. So she famously went to law school. Like, what is isn't the whole point of being rich and famous? So you don't have to do stuff like go to law school. So she gets rich and famous. She gets, I guess, some insecurity about herself, ends up getting a law degree, and then doesn't pass the bar. All right. So there you go. So that's what is the latest discussion. We're 19 days out from results day, not even election day. People are voting. And is the new press secretary who Trump obviously chose for media acumen? Hopefully she displays that. Wasn't the greatest press conference of all time or first one, but she's going to get another couple tries, I'm sure. But overall, that she, I guess, maybe exaggerated a touch about her ability to practice law. She lives in California also, or she'll be moving allegedly according to reports, but she lives in California. The California bar is supposed to be hard. It's got a pretty high fail rate. And if you have distractions in your life, then I don't know what to tell you. This is just not a disqualifying thing. However, dishonesty could be. So I don't know if she was dishonest or not, but that'll be the real thing to watch, not whether or not she took the bar. All right. Keeping up with a 2-day streak that we've got going, I'm now going to get into some horrific economic numbers that came out. PPI over 6%. So 6.3% is the producer price index, which tracks all sorts of different gauges in our economy, and prices are just skyrocketing. They're skyrocketing. Goods are up 2.6 for the month. So that's a pretty high number for a year. And it's not all gas, it's services too. And this has got the markets in a very bad spot to start the day. And it could mean, I said yesterday, I don't think the Fed is necessarily going to raise. They've got a meeting coming up here very shortly. My prediction was they're not going to raise rates, and they'll raise in December. Now, all of a sudden, it's on the table whether or not they're going to have to raise rates. So food is up, energy is up, and all of this is up more than it was up last month and worse than any of the prognostications, which were already not good. The predicted PPI number was going to be 5.4% and for the year, and then it came in at 6.3, which is way higher than already a bad number. And one thing that is noteworthy is the oil prices. Oil is going to be high for a while. It's going to be high for a while. The markets are now operating as if we are in a forever war. And I don't know if we're in a forever war. Hopefully Operation Economic Fury is as effective as what I'm being told, both from reading available reports and what people tell me behind the scenes. It does feel like that they're very confident this is a great strategy. But overall, we are now, you know, 8-10 months into elevated gas prices, and the expectations are it's going to continue for a long time. And I am trying to get to the bottom of exactly what the level of oil flows through the Strait of Hormuz is right now, but it's too high. It's too low. It's too low, which is making the gas prices high. And another factor, which came up again on the show yesterday, the Houthis pummeling Saudi Arabia and no one helping them out, and Saudi Arabia not having not being able to sufficiently defend themselves in this regard is a major factor, because it's the second biggest oil producing country in the world is Saudi Arabia. And so if they are getting attacked by Iran backed Houthi militias, then this is going to be another thing that's going to jack up those prices. And so the question is, are we in a forever war, and will that be a narrative that it continues well into maybe the 2028 election cycle? Well, I don't know, but I'll tell you, if the Democrats are able to pull it off, despite their slate of absolutely horrific candidates in November, and are able to take both houses of Congress or run up the score pretty big in the House of Representatives so they can do all the sorts of crazy investigations, all of that is going to be because of this stuff. It's just a reality. I'm giving you the truth on the show. And again, could it be worth it legacy-wise if it turns out that everyone who has knowledge of such things really does agree that it was worth it to take out the Iranian nuclear capabilities at this time? Maybe, but people are really feeling it, and there's not a lot of happy talk I can give them. I really can't give them a lot of good news aside from the drug prices, prescription drug prices coming down 5% since Trump was inaugurated. That's the best thing. That's what, if you are someone who's trying to lobby people to vote for Republicans, that's a good data point. And the zero border crossings is another good data point. There are positive things. The job market, incredibly stable, the most stable of the century. That is a good thing. Their wages are going up. That is a good thing. But overall, we are not in a good spot. We are not in a good spot when it comes to these economic numbers. So I hate to give you the bad news, but that is a fact. And how we're going to deal with that, I'll probably ask Tim Scott that when he comes on the show later on. All right. Which one is, guys, can you figure out which one is my CNN clip of Tallarico? I'm trying to figure out this one, but the media is actually trying to ask some pretty tough questions of some of these Democrats, and they keep stepping in it. And again, if Republicans win, look at things like this. Can we play cut six, please, guys, of Angie Nixon, who's running in Florida?
19: I want her locked up and punished in jail for what she has done. And so, you know, we are going to continue to stomp on this campaign trail all across the state, from the Panhandle to the Keys. And we're looking forward to them calling me senator on November 3rd.
20: You want your Republican opponent locked up?
19: You know, basically.
18: Yeah, we want her locked up. This is so crazy. This is so crazy. This is a person who's getting nominated by the Democrat Party for Senate in a state that was a purple state. And she's saying, I just flat out want to jail my opponent. It's where are all the people who call all of us fascists? Where are all of you? Where are all of you? Is there one person who's out there who's saying this is literal fascism? We're going to jail our political opponents for what? The crime of not being a Democrat? So this is the thing. Here's Zohra Mamdani. There's a really interesting race. This guy, Bruce Blakeman, is very close to Kathy Hochul for governor in New York. And I'll hopefully come back to this in the next couple weeks, maybe even on today's show. But this is how Mamdani talks about him. Cut 11, please.
21: So I think, you know, it is hard for anyone to keep up with all of the bigotry and racism that Bruce Blakeman exhibits on a regular basis. So I think that the governor did a good job, and I'll never fault someone for not being able to catch all of it, because that is a fool's errand when it comes to Bruce Blakeman.
18: He's responding to a debate between Blakeman and Hochul, where Blakeman wiped the floor with Hochul, and he did great stuff. I've got cuts. Hopefully I'll get to them. If not, I'll play them down the road, of him talking about how sanctuary policies and illegal immigration and pandering to illegals has hurt the state. And Mamdani admits he did not watch the debate. I'm not seeing it on the screen, guys. I got to see it on the screen. There was a debate where Mamdani was asked to weigh in. He weighed in saying the Republican was racist, even though he did not watch the debate. That's how insane we've gotten. All right, guys, this is huge. I need your help on this. I need your help on this because I want to save babies. This is a personal mission of mine, and we do it with preborn. Preborn is a group that provides ultrasounds for girls and women who are considering aborting their baby. There's a very hot story right now on TikTok of a woman claiming that she is aborting her baby because it is a boy. The abortion industry, the abortion movement has gotten completely evil, completely insane. And Preborn, if you donate to them, you are fighting back against some of those evil people in the country, and you're saving tens of thousands of babies a year. 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I want to see the number at the bottom, please. Thank you. 888-850-2229. 888-850-BABY. 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We are saving lives. 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
4: All right, this is an unbelievable one. I can't even believe this is happening, but NBC News from the famed NBC, Comcast, Universal, one of the most evil conglomerates in the world. Tom Yamas, who does not strike me as world's brightest news anchor, who I got to see him in person. I see why he's on TV. I met him at the White House State of the Union event this year. But is not, I don't think, for his mental acuity. Actually taking the wood to Abdul El-Sayed. Can we play cut 15, please, guys?
5: Rogers now accusing Al-Sayed of lying in this interview when NBC's Kristen Welker asked about ties to the Islamist movement, the Muslim Brotherhood.
6: You don't have any ties?
7: No.
6: And your family doesn't?
7: No.
5: But newly revealed past tweets from Al-Sayed's half-sister appearing to call his answer into question.
8: These tweets have emerged now. Had an amazing talk with my mom about her activism in the Muslim Brotherhood during the early 70s while she was in college. Hashtag respect. Tom, my family has long been an MB. Let me finish. Praying for all my family that supports the MB in Egypt. Can you just explain it?
7: Yeah, Tom. It's funny to me. I was born in 1984, right, down the street in Rochester Hills. I was raised here in Michigan, went to the University of Michigan, rebuilt the health department in this city, led the health department in this county. And you want to ask me about what was happening in Egypt in 1970? Are you serious?
8: I get it, but you were asked a question and you
7: like
8: gave
7: this,
8: an answer.
7: This is kind of like the same. Yeah, I'm telling you, like, I have no ties. We have no ties. Like,
8: so your mother had no ties?
7: I have never had these conversations with my mother. I wasn't raised by my mother.
8: So you were unaware?
7: But I'm just telling you that, like, okay. You're using hearsay evidence from a tweet. I say she's not serious.
4: It's just a very smug answer, and I can't believe this got asked. And you know the memo is going to come down from all the people who are on the NBC board who are all mega donors to the Democrats. It's a huge subject. It was one of my big investigations in Breaking the News. My first book was looking at the people who run NBC and NBC, Comcast, Universal. And these are the most left-wing people imaginable. These are Democrat donors. These are people whose whole business model is heavily invested in the success of the Democrat Party. And you've got, all of a sudden, they're pointing out that he's got ties to the Muslim Brotherhood, which is terrorism adjacent. That's what it is. And so he needs to do a better job distancing themselves from it to, I think, win over a lot of Michiganders. And there are a lot of Michigan Jews as well. I think that's an important voter block there. And so very interesting to point that out. And also, I do think the smugness and the sanctimony in El-Sayed's response, he doesn't really take it seriously. He doesn't distance himself from it. He doesn't say, I disavow that group. I don't want anything to do with that group. He just says, hey, you're asking me, I was born in 1984 and I grew up here and my mom, I never talked about that sort of thing. Is that effective? I don't think it is. So that's why we need to continue with these economic headwinds. We need to continue to point out all the weaknesses in the Democrat campaigns. One of them is James Tallarico, who is a radical. He's a complete radical and a mental case, as I pointed out earlier in the week. Check out this cut of him on CNN 14, please, guys.
9: I think we have to build a pathway to citizenship for our neighbors who have been here for years and decades. They should pay a fine, they should pay back taxes, they should learn English. And if they can do all those things, I think they deserve a shot at joining our communities as full citizens.
4: So he wants a mass amnesty. That's what he wants. He wants a mass amnesty for illegal aliens. And this is a calling card of his campaign at this point. He wants even criminal illegal aliens. He wants them. These people are criminals by nature. And he wants a mass amnesty for them. How do people in Texas like that? You think it's going to go? Can I give you some advice from the state of California? It ruined the whole state. It ruined the whole state. That was the original sin of this state.

0: You want to know why California's in trouble? It is the fact that we became a sanctuary. It is the fact that we are lawless. Because the sanctuary, not only did we flood the country with people who don't assimilate, who are drains on the system, on the healthcare system, on they drive up prices of rent. Not only that stuff, not only are they expensive to educate, and we do want to educate them because we don't want people wandering the streets all day just because they just got here and they're going to put down roots. It sent a signal to the whole public that we are a lawless society, that we really, really don't care. Also on CNN in this Tallarico cut, a Christian, this is on CNN, called him out for his biblical inaccuracy on abortion. Cut seven, please.
1: Just want to add that the Bible is not silent on abortion. There is the Ten Commandments, thou shalt not kill. And as Catholics, we take great insult, I guess, sometimes when it's spouted that way.
0: It's just amazing. I can't believe that happened on CNN. There's something happening here. And I don't know why, maybe, I don't know what's going on, but you get CNN back to back. CNN back to back is going with CNN and NBC back to back calling out Democrat candidates. I find that to be pretty remarkable that that's happening. Tallarico is all of a sudden doing press and he seems like he's fine now. Did we ever really get to the bottom of what happened to him for 12 days, 13 days, 15 days, whatever it was, he was gone? We never got an answer. I don't know if we even fully got it debunked that he wasn't in the insane asylum. I don't think he was there, to be honest. But I will tell you, flat out, that we did not get an accurate representation of what he was doing. It is completely bizarre, drop off the campaign trail with no explanation. He's a dishonest, slimy guy. He's the type of guy who says God is non-binary, even though God the Father is referred to Deuteronomy. God referred to him in the book of Genesis. He's nuts, and he should not be in the Senate. We'll be right back. Many fantasies were learned.
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9: With SRN News, I'm Bob Agnew in Washington. President Trump says the execution of convicted Fort Hood shooter Nidal Hassan will no longer be live streamed, as had been the plan. In a post on Truth Social, the president said streaming the death by firing squad would be a strong deterrent to the world, but added many well-meaning people would rather not watch the execution. President Trump will participate in a number of tele-rallies today with the midterm elections less than 3 weeks away. The president said to hold a rally in Georgia tomorrow and speak in Kentucky on Saturday. Elsewhere, debates are taking place tonight in Maine, Alaska, and Michigan. Vladimir Zelensky says Ukraine's block on attacking refineries is over. Ukraine had stopped bombing Russian oil facilities for 3 days after President Trump claimed he had brokered an energy ceasefire between Kyiv and Moscow. Russia, however, has continued bombing energy facilities in Ukraine. This is SRN News.
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11: A 13-year-old girl in Maine has been banned by the state Supreme Court from attending church. Ava Bickford is at the center of a contentious custody fight. Her father, an atheist, her mother, a Christian. Ava and her mom had been attending a Calvary Chapel church. Ava's father pitched a fit, sought help from the courts. Now, the Supreme Court there upheld a lower court ruling siding with Ava's atheist dad. They gave him full control over which church, if any, his daughter could attend. To date, not a single church option presented has been approved. The teenager is not allowed to attend any services or gatherings connected with the church, and that includes Easter and Christmas services. Liberty Counsel is representing Ava and her mom, and they plan to appeal to the U.S. Supreme Court. Be sure to get a copy of my new book, The Golden Age, available at your favorite bookstore and Amazon. Good day.
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0: Don't miss one of the most powerful documentaries of the year. Can You Hear Me Now? 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All right, it's a pleasure to have Steve Hilton on with me, candidate for governor in California. And he's become a friend over the campaign, I would say. One of the bright lights in a state that doesn't have many. Let's start with that premise, Steve. Is California salvageable?
15: It is, because the things that we need to do to change California compared to what you might need to do in some other places are pretty straightforward and it's pretty basic. We got to stop the government doing so much and doing so many stupid things. The truth is we got every advantage in this state. We got the best weather. We got amazing natural beauty. We got incredible talent, energy, entrepreneurs, a kind of tradition of disruptive business building, whether that goes back over a century to Hollywood or the tech industry now. We got the finest agricultural land anywhere in the world. We can grow anything, do anything, make anything, produce anything, except we've ended up with this bloated nanny state bureaucratic government bossing us around from morning till night, charging us a fortune, the highest taxes in the country to pay for it, telling you how to run your business, how to raise your kids, what kind of car to drive, what kind of tires to use on the car you drive, on and on. In other words, the answer is stop doing it. Leave us alone. And then the rest will be taken care of by the innate strengths of California. But it all starts with changing the political dynamic. So that's the real question. Can we elect someone who's going to push back on the cost and craziness coming out of Sacramento? The only hope, the only choice is this governor's race. That's the only achievable change right now. There's a two-thirds majority that Democrats have in both chambers of the state legislature. I'm working very hard with my friends and colleagues there to try and break that supermajority. But that's not going to happen this year, most likely. That'll take two, three, maybe even four cycles to make that progress. But we can win this governor's race. That's a massive blow against this disastrous one-party rule. And as governor, I would be able to make some big changes quickly.
0: So you've got a shirt on that says, just try it. There's a logo behind you that says, just try it. I think it's a great slogan, but I want you to explain it.
15: So look, it's very simple. We can't win this election with Republican votes alone. We're doing well there. We've got a very strong and energized Republican supporter base now, and partly because of the energetic and very visible campaign I've been running. I've been to every one of our 58 counties nonstop, getting people fired up. But we know that we've got to get Democrats and independents also to vote for us. And there's a simple message to the, I mean, look, the practical things I'm offering, everyone supports in California pretty much. Your first $150,000 tax-free, $3 gas, capping vehicle registration at $73. Simple practical things that would make everyone's lives better. And there's many more like that. But there's a barrier for people, which is, oh, I don't know. Yes, we need a change. Yes, I like what Steve Hilton's talking about, but I don't know if I can vote Republican. I don't know if I can vote for someone endorsed by President Trump. And it's, we're very directly saying to people, look, we get it. I understand. But we've had 16 years of doing it one way, 16 years of total one-party rule. Isn't it time to try something different? Just try it. Just try it for 4 years and see what the outcome would be. We can't keep doing the same thing and expect a different result. So just try it gets to the kind of emotional component of voting, which is also very important.
0: It so fits with something I say in the show all the time, which is, how are we doing? Like, we have to check in on some of our experiments. And if they're not going well, we are allowed to reverse course. Right. Part of the human experience. We get to do this. It's what separates us from the animals. Like, we are able to stop doing the bad behavior and to change our behavior. You guys put out a poll, an internal poll, showing you within 5%, which is a amazing thing if it's even remotely close to that. Tell us what you are hearing from the voters. Tell us about where you think the race is at this time.
15: Well, I want to be really transparent with people, because there's, you know, people see all sorts of polls going on, and there's a real divergence, honestly, between what you might call the establishment polls that have been doing polling in California for many, many years now. Public Policy Institute of California, Berkeley Institute of Government, and they come out regularly with these polls. They have the same model of who shows up, the electorate. The model of the electorate that you assume for your poll determines your answer. And so they assume the same kind of Republican turnout we've had for the last 20 years. And that's why the gap in those polls is still, you know, the same we've had for the last 20 years, about 20 points. But the polls that have been done more in the moment, as it were, not just ours, but for campaigns for some of the ballot initiatives like the billionaires tax, anti-billionaires tax campaign and so on, all of those show a race that's much closer to 10 points in that range of 6-point lead for the Democrat, 8-point lead, 10-point lead. In other words, around 10 points or under. That is a very bridgeable gap, particularly in a state where, and what I'm hearing in answer to your question is, literally every day people come up to me and say, many times a day, I'm a lifelong Democrat, but this year I'm voting for you because we got to have a change. We need some balance. Many of them say, I'm not telling anyone because it's California. And so I honestly don't know. I feel very confident that what I said right at the beginning of this race is still true, that it's going to be very difficult to win, but not impossible. And because there is a chance, we got to fight with everything we've got so that we can actually turn this state around, which will benefit not just everyone in California, but the whole country, if we try and get California back in the land of common sense and sanity.
0: So, Steve Hilton, I know you've got about a minute left before you got to run, and I know you're on the trail. You're going to all sorts of different places today, but give me your agenda if you get to Sacramento. You're working with, there's going to be a lot of Democrats there. What are things that you would take on right away in contrast to what you think we might see from Javier Becerra if he gets in?
15: Look, I've talked about some of the specific policy pledges, and we'll work hard to deliver them, particularly the tax cut, because the quickest way of getting more money in people's pockets to deal with the cost of living crisis and so on is for the government to take less money out. But the real mission, honestly, that I will have is turning around our business climate, because it's a catastrophe. Businesses are leaving every single day, week. You hear these announcements. We've got the highest unemployment rate in the country, the highest poverty rate. We are so uncompetitive. We've got to stop driving business out of California and get to a point where we've got lower taxes, less regulation, less litigation. Just make it right now we're considered to be the most hostile business climate in the country. If we don't turn that around, we're going to have real economic problems of a very serious nature in California. So that's going to be the central mission.
0: Indulge me one more question, because I brought this up earlier in the show, that we are a test case for how overwrought illegal immigration, making it so that the border was flooded. I'm not saying they're all bad people that got here, Steve, but we couldn't sustain it as a state. It didn't work.
15: Exactly.
0: Talk to us where that fits into your platform.
15: Well, for example, one of the ways that we're going to reduce the budget, which is bloated, totally out of control, it's now double what it was 10 years ago, is to stop the totally unfair policy that Newsom introduced of taxing hardworking Californians who can barely afford their health care in order to give free health care to illegal immigrants. That's going to end, and that is within the discretion of the governor. And there's so many other areas like that where you've got vast amounts of money going into things that benefit people who shouldn't even be here in the first place, and right across the welfare state that's got so bloated in California. So it's a really big part of the fundamental mission, which is to reduce taxes and government bloat.
0: Steve Hilton, tell us where we can go to keep up with your campaign and to find you on the trail.
15: Thank you, Alex. It's stevehiltonforgovernor.com, F-O-R, stevehiltonforgovernor.com. And follow us on social media and share what we put out, because that's the right now we got to get the word out. If everybody who wants change in California actually comes and votes for it, we can win this election. So at Steve Hilton X for everything we're putting out.
0: The ads have been fantastic. I'll be enthusiastically voting for you. I can vote at any point because they already send you the ballot, which is a whole nother conversation, which I could talk to you about. But I'll let you run, Steve. Come back before the election, please, one more time.
15: Absolutely.
0: If you don't mind. Thanks to your team as well.
15: Great to see you. Thanks, man.
0: Thank you. I want to play this cut. This is L.A. City Councilwoman Imelda Padilla. This is what she says to LAPD to warn illegals before ICE raids. Cut 8, please.
16: What can your department do to do more to warn us, to warn the business community that outside of our LA borders, coming in from Inglewood, coming in from Antelope Valley, I don't know, you can warn us so that we can warn our folks in the spirit of your loyalty to the city of Los Angeles?
17: So you're asking me to warn you about an enforcement action being taken by another agency before it happens?
16: Yeah.
17: Yeah, we can't do that.
16: Why not?
17: That would be obstruction of justice. You may want to talk to the city attorney about that.
0: That's unbelievable. She's flat out asked the LAPD to warn illegals before ICE raids. That's what they think are the problems in this state. That is a massive deficit, has massive crime wave, massive homelessness. I asked Hilton what he's doing today off air, and he said he's going around and he's got a garbage truck out. And he's talking about the garbage issues. And we're not good about the garbage. I'm working on a big investigation about how a local garbage dump relative to where I live has been shut down due to overregulation, because there's like 17 regulatory bodies in California. I'll do a big podcast on this when the piece comes out, but it's an amazing thing that I've been working on. And so my trash, which used to go 10 minutes from my house to get dropped off at this dump, now has to get trucked 3 hours away because of overregulation. The state is run by completely insane people, and we do need to try something different. It is just a fact. We need to try something different. And what's noteworthy is that what does our governor do? He goes around the world podcasting, talking trash about President Trump, using a bunch of foul language, doesn't solve a single problem, doesn't care. He's just using the office of the governor to campaign for the next office, and that's what's going on. This crop of Democrats, you've never seen someone worse. Daria Leza Avila Chevalier, who is going to be a congresswoman, it appears. Let's play cut one of her, please, guys.
18: What is the rap sheet for this person that Jessica Tisch is alleging is this criminal, and that like the ICE apprehension was valid for that perspective?
19: You know, I was just so angry as I was listening to it. I've like gone back to her remarks to make sure that I was like correct in our our statement about it, but like to me, it doesn't even matter. Police Commissioner Tisch came out, like, I understand that it is her role to provide more information, and that is why she comes to these press conferences. But rather than, you know, condemn ICE, rather than condemn the shooting or the events that had just taken place, she started to villainize Oscar.
0: Yeah, so she's likely going to be the congresswoman for New York, representing New York, and doesn't think that felons' criminal history matters. I got a chance now because we have a second here. I want to play this cut of Bruce Blakeman, who's running for governor in New York against Kathy Hochul, just completely torching her for her sanctuary policies. Cut 12, please.
20: In Kathy, Nassau County? It never would have happened but for your sanctuary policy. You have invited criminals to come into our state and prey on our communities. And now you won't let local law enforcement cooperate with ICE in an orderly way like we did in my county. We didn't have any incidents in my county because we were allowed to cooperate with local law enforcement. But you took that tool away. The reason why that happened is because of you, Kathy Hochul.
0: All right. That's good. It's a look, the contrast is so clear between which sides are offering what. Democrats have gotten so radical. Republicans just try and do common sense stuff. All right. One thing that I do, part of my routine, part of how I unwind, part of how I treat my family is I cook. I'm the dinner cook in the house, and I've got a new device that I'm using called the My Grilly, invented by Matt, the My Grilly guy. It's an amazing way to grill almost anything you can think of. 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
24: In a little more than 2 weeks, Congress may have a different profile. Democrats, according to polls, will win a House majority. The Senate is too close to call. If you watch the TV ads anywhere in the country, they all say basically the same thing. Politicians promise they'll lower the costs of everything, but never say how. The market decides that. 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Didn't President Kennedy say not to ask what your country can do for you, but what you can do for your country? 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
0: Help today, guys. I'm going to bring in Senator Tim Scott right now from South Carolina. Senator, it's great to have you on, and time is always short. We have someone of your stature on with me, and I want to go through as many races as we can in the brief time we got. The road to the majority for the Republicans. I'm feeling pretty good about the Senate, but let's talk about some of the key states. I'll throw a couple out at you, and I would love to get your thoughts on it. Let's start with Iowa. This is an odd one for me. This should be a red state, but I'm not feeling too sure about this one. What's going on there?
3: Yeah, so it's a competitive race without any question. Ashley Hinson doing a really good job. She's running against a guy named Turek, who has never seen a tax increase he doesn't like. He's out of step with Iowan. So good news in that race. The closer we get to the finish line, the better we look. I think that's fantastic news. Ashley Hinson is doing a really good job. She will finish well. Iowa will remain red to its core.
0: Okay, Alaska, the Democrats are literally cheating in this race. And I feel like this is the most underrated story in politics this year. The Democrats are trying to rig an election by putting up a fake Dan Sullivan. What's the status of this race?
3: Yeah, going really well right now. Mary Peltola is just a terrible candidate and seems like not a good human being. Frankly, when the New York Times comes out against a liberal, that says a lot. It doesn't happen almost ever. And the story after story running against Mary, about Mary Peltola because of the way she treats her staff, the way she talks about kids with special needs, the way that she talks about women and abortions. I mean, she's just so over everything that it's helping Dan Sullivan. Dan Sullivan, a former Marine, serving well, doing well, and will remain the senator for the great state of Alaska.
0: I think you're right, but it shouldn't be as close as it is.
3: It should not, no doubt.
0: Ohio's a really tough one where the incumbent Husted is actually has less name recognition than the challenger Sherrod Brown, who does this fake populist routine. Give me the state of that race.
3: Yeah. When you've been in office for 50 years, thank God Bernie Moreno kicked him out of office. Yeah, the good news for us is that the more you hear about Sherrod Brown, the less you like him.
0: Yes.
3: I can say that from personal experience. John Husted is doing a very good job. Will close well. The biggest issue there seems to be affordability. No doubt that Ohioans, like most Americans, are suffering under the bad decisions of the Joe Biden era, 9% inflation. Trump has brought it down. We just need to tell the story and create the contrast.
0: Totally.
3: Sherrod Brown not coming back to the Senate.
0: And he's also not the moderate that he says he is. He was just saying he's going to block
3: it. So liberal.
0: Yeah, every Trump judicial appointment, he says he's going to block it, which is just that would have been unthinkable for a far-left Democrat just a decade ago, and then now we're here.
3: Yeah, he makes the Democrat Socialists of America look conservative.
0: Yeah. Okay, tell me about
3: Maine. That's how bad off he is. Troy Jackson. You know, Alex, Troy Jackson has a cousin problem that we should talk about when we have more
0: time. Talk about it, please, sir.
3: Listen, the guy has had to father some kids with his cousin. That's a problem, number one. Number two, he says he would have run as a communist. He has anger issues that spills out toxically towards women. This guy's economic policy is to the left of Abdul El-Sayed, and Abdul El-Sayed wants Medicare for all in Michigan. So when you think about Maine and Troy Jackson, he is out of favor with Mainers because he's outside of his own mind.
0: Okay, tell me about Michigan.
3: Michigan, Abdul El-Sayed might be the most dangerous, radical, weird guy running for the Senate ever. Here's a person who wants to abolish ICE, defund the police, open prisons. He says that football is racist and doesn't like the Detroit Lions or the University of Michigan football team. I mean, come on, man. Then he gets into a fight with one of the most important figures in all of football in the state of Michigan. We need to make sure he stays in Michigan and never comes to the United States Senate floor.
0: Yeah,
3: he is dangerous. Mike Rogers will win.
0: And I know he hates Mackinac Island also, which hits close to home for some people in on the staff here. All right, New Hampshire's an interesting one with Sununu, a moderate guy, got a great name recognition. What's happening there?
3: Yeah, John has done a fantastic job. He's running against a guy named Chris Pappas. Chris Pappas has never seen a tax increase he doesn't like. He's complicit with the Democrat Socialists of America's agenda. And someone who so far has stepped with New Hampshire, that in the place where you say you either live free or you die, John Sununu is going to live free and win. So that's great news from my perspective.
0: My old colleague Michelle Tafoya is running in Minnesota.
3: Oh, man.
0: Because of how crazy things have gotten with the Somalis there, I think she's got a shot, does she?
3: She does. The number one issue in Minnesota is corruption and fraud, and a growing issue of concern is gang violence, all led by the Somalis. The good news for us is we have the right person in Michelle Tafoya running against the wrong person in Peggy Flanagan, who is absolutely responsible for the disaster we see in the administration in Minnesota around the Somali fraud and no accountability whatsoever. Let's elect Michelle Tafoya and bring Minnesota to the red column.
0: They really have such terrible candidates. Senator, I got 15 seconds. Your final pitch to the audience.
3: Listen, if you want to save the America that we all love, you got to vote for Republicans and maintain the firewall. My story is not possible, Alex, outside of America. Our people are good. The people who want to change us, they want to change the very DNA of what it means to be American. They're called Democrat Socialists of America.
0: Brilliant, Tim Scott. Go in peace to love and serve the Lord. Thanks, everyone.
3: God bless. Amen.
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1: Breaking news this hour at Town Hall. I'm Bob Agnew in Washington. A plan to live stream the execution of terrorist Nidal Hassan has been called off. Nick Harper reports, that's according to a post by President Trump on social media.
10: Trump confirmed he will die as scheduled by firing squad, but this event will not be streamed. Hassan was convicted of killing 13 soldiers and injuring dozens more in a 2009 attack at the Army base of Fort Hood, Texas.
1: That is correspondent Nick Harper. The president says the execution may be viewed by families of the victims if they choose. We're learning new information about the Homeland Security raid at the Washington, D.C. home of Minnesota Congresswoman Democrat Ilhan Omar as she faces an immigration fraud investigation and another probe involving her finances. Here's correspondent Laura Winters.
11: Video shows the feds removing multiple boxes marked evidence from the home. In addition, we're learning the congresswoman's phone was also taken. Investigators looking into Omar's financial disclosure forms. In 2025, she claimed her assets were between $6 million and $30 million. Then the filing was amended to show her household income was between $18,000 and $95,000, a huge discrepancy that remains unexplained. Laura Winters reporting.
1: President Trump hosted a high-profile midterm election campaign rally in Bullhead City, Arizona last night, telling the crowd to back Republican nominee for governor, that's Congressman Andy Biggs, and not Arizona Governor Katie Hobbs.
12: First of all, she's a dumb person. You ever see her? She looks at, I swear she's a dumb person. I know smart people. I mean, I deal from Elon down to Katie.
1: Today, the president will take part in a number of tele-rallies with the midterm elections now less than 3 weeks away. The president will hold a rally in Georgia tomorrow and will speak in Kentucky on Saturday. You'll find more on these stories at townhall.com.
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1: Mount Sinai Hospital in New York City is bringing attention to the increased health risks that come along with chronic sitting.
14: Sitting for long periods has become common for many people at work, but health officials say it puts people at increased risk for type 2 diabetes, osteoporosis, and some cancers. Mount Sinai is suggesting using 5-minute breaks to walk around, have coworker meetings while walking, and take the stairs instead of the elevator. The CDC recommends at least 150 minutes per week of moderate intensity aerobic activity for adults. I'm Tammy Trujillo.
1: Pope Leo's recovering after lung cancer surgery. The disease is most often linked to smokers, but in this case, he's never picked up the habit. Dr. Daniel Darmond is with the University of Texas Health System.
15: It's been the case now for many decades that about 1/5 of people who get lung cancer have no history of smoking.
1: And he says non-smokers rarely get screened for lung cancer. More on these stories at townhall.com. A Florida county is debuting the nation's first emergency blood drone. Here's Sarah Lee Kessler.
16: Hillsborough County Fire Rescue is launching the program with Tampa General Hospital. It'll involve flying temperature-controlled whole blood directly to trauma scenes using unmanned drones. The system will cost $9,000 a month per drone to deliver life-saving blood in under 4 minutes. They say the program will save countless people hurt in crashes and other calamities. I'm Sarah Lee Kessler.
1: One half of the World Series matchup could be sent tonight in Los Angeles. The Milwaukee Brewers will go for a sweep of the two-time defending champion Dodgers after taking a 3-0 lead in the best-of-7 National League Championship Series on Wednesday. In the AL Championship Series, the Cleveland Guardians are set to host the Tampa Bay Rays in a weather-related matinee. You'll find more on these stories at townhall.com.
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23: Tallarico meets Texas voters in a CNN town hall event, and he lies right to their faces. We have the audio and the receipts ahead. A follow-up today on Abdul El Sayed's own lying about his connections to the Muslim Brotherhood, and from none other than NBC News itself. You don't want to miss that. And a little breaking news. Of the Fort Hood shooter. This is Scott Jennings, Common Sense for the American People, broadcasting on a beautiful day in your nation's capital here on Thursday, October the 15th. And as is our custom, we begin with on this day and with a presidential candidate who had an image problem, and somebody decided to tell him so. The election was just weeks away, the country bitterly divided, and the candidate wasn't sure what would happen in the upcoming. And then a letter arrived in the mail with some unsolicited advice. The writer, you see, had studied his picture and reached a rather blunt conclusion. You need to grow some whiskers. You would look a great deal better, the letter said, for your face is so thin. Now, these days, a politician would pay a consultant considerable amount of money for blunt advice like this. But this advice was free, and it came with a strategy. The letter writer thought the ladies would like those whiskers, and then the ladies would persuade their husbands to vote for him.

0: But instead, he answered it. He'd never worn whiskers, he explained.
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2: KLUP, Terrell Hills, San Antonio.
0: After that exchange, the candidate put down his razor, and indeed, he did grow some whiskers just before winning the election. And months later, as he traveled to Washington to assume the mantle of high office, he actually stopped in the letter writer's hometown of Westfield, New York. He told the crowd there about the advice he had received, and he asked whether the letter's author was there. And you know what? She was. And this time, she could inspect the results in person. You see, this political advisor had never run a campaign. Heck, she'd never even cast a ballot, for she was but 11 years old. Her name was Grace Bedell, and the man who had taken her advice was Abraham Lincoln. We remember the speeches and the hat and that unmistakable beard. And behind that familiar face, a little girl who thought a presidential candidate needed some honest advice. And a future president who took the time to write her back. Grace Bedell mailed her letter to Abraham Lincoln on this day, October the 15th, 1860. And this year's campaign is in full swing, of course. Candidates across the country are hoping to earn your vote. I don't see many Lincolns out there. But in Texas, there is a James Tallarico. And the two couldn't be more different. The Texas Democrat participated in a town hall where he answered questions from audience members in a one-on-one format. And Tallarico revealed himself to be more slippery than a wet panther. Take this exchange with 20... and that only American citizens vote in our elections. Listen to this exchange and how Tallarico plays dumb, like he's never heard of it. Cut six.
3: So my question is, do you support the Save America Act? And if not, what parts and why?
4: Well, I'd honestly have to read the details of the legislation. I'm a policy wonk, and so I always hesitate to say I'm going to support any one bill if I haven't read the final version of that bill.
0: America Act? Of course he knows what it is. How do I know that? Well, 2 months ago, Tallarico gave a very long and passionate answer slamming the Save America Act. Listen to this, cut seven.
5: So many brave Americans, so many brave black Americans have fought and died for that right. Mm-hmm. And so for politicians in Austin or in Washington, as they're now doing with the Save Act, they are trying to rob our neighbors, particularly our black neighbors, of those God-given rights.
0: So how can James Tallarico be very sure that this no-good, terrible law seeks to disenfranchise black voters a couple of months ago, but last night pretend that he's never heard of it? Because he's a weak, pathetic liar. And he doesn't have the guts to tell that voter who served our country the truth that he has no intention of voting for the Save America Act or for any sort of voter ID at all. A weak, slippery politician who banks on you being too stupid to look up his past statements until it's too late. That's what he thinks of you. Now, Tallarico took a couple of questions from Christians, including on the topic of abortion, and listened to Tallarico last night on what the Bible might have to say. Cut one.
4: And so I can respect anyone like you who is consistently pro-life. And I actually think there's common ground we can find here. We may come to different moral and ethical conclusions when it comes to the question of should abortion be legal or not. Mm-hmm. It sounds like you and I do come to a different conclusion. That's okay. We're both Christians, and the Bible is silent on the issue of abortion. It means you and I both have to look at different scriptures to try to come to a conclusion.
0: Is the Bible silent? Well, we'll get back to that particular assertion in just a moment. But let's compare that to what Tallarico tells pro-abortion Democrats who are constantly looking for validation for their abortion.
4: There are interpretations of certain passages from the Torah where some folks will even say that there is there is some subtle instructions for how to perform an abortion in the ancient world.
0: womb. And furthermore, Tallarico used to have a lot to say about abortion as it relates to the Virgin Mary, a story he conveniently forgot to tell last night. But we've got it, and here it is, cut four.
4: The angel comes down and asks Mary if this is something she wants to do. And she says, if it is God's will, let it be done. Let it be. Let it happen. So to me, that is an affirmation in one of our most central stories that creation has to be done with consent.
0: James Tallarico has spent a year justifying abortion on biblical grounds. But when confronted by an actual Christian, as he was last night, well, he runs faster than a trans dude at a high school girl's track meet. Folks, Tallarico is too weak to admit to those Christian voters that he and his party intend to allow and promote as many abortions as they can. And they intend to wrap themselves in the Bible while they do it. It's disgusting, really. Now, as far as whether the Bible is actually silent, well, Catholic voter Jody Hunt had to set Tallarico straight. Cut five.
6: Just want to add that the Bible is not silent on abortion. There is the Ten Commandments, thou shalt not kill. And as Catholics, we take great insult, I guess, sometimes when it's spouted that way.
0: And you know what else the Bible says? Thou shalt not bear false witness. But James Tallarico would probably look you in the eye and tell you that the Bible is silent on that as well. This is the Scott Jennings Show, Common Sense for the American People. A little bit of breaking news, as I mentioned up top. Just a few minutes ago, President Trump has made the announcement that the execution of the Fort Hood shooter is not going to be live stream. This had been swirling around Washington, D.C. for a couple of weeks when the Secretary of Defense, Pete Hegseth, said they were going to execute the Fort Hood terrorist and live stream it. The President heard from a lot of people in his coalition, apparently, and has decided that there will be no live stream. Some polling came out on the issue today, in fact, and it showed it to be an 80-20 issue. The American people did not think this was a good idea, and as usual, the President found his way to the 80 of this 80-20. All right, let's talk supplements for a moment. 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
0: 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More news after this on the Scott Jennings Show. Stay with us. 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
10: A 13-year-old girl in Maine has been banned by the state Supreme Court from attending church. Ava Bickford is at the center of a contentious custody fight.

0: atheist dad. They gave him full control over which church, if any, his daughter could attend. To date, not a single church option presented has been approved. The teenager is not allowed to attend any services or gatherings connected with the church, and that includes Easter and Christmas services. Liberty Counsel is representing Ava and her mom, and they plan to appeal to the U.S. Supreme Court. Be sure to get a copy of my new book, The Golden Age, available at your favorite bookstore and Amazon. Good day.
1: 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You've heard the narratives. Now get the truth. 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
2: All right. I'm going to assume we're back on the air here on Thursday, October the 15th. We've got the aluminum foil. We've got the aluminum foil wrapped around a coat hanger here. 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Again, that's a message brought to you by our great partner here, Americans for Prosperity. As I mentioned at the top of the show, President Trump is putting an end to plans to live stream the Defense Secretary Pete Hegseth after days of growing backlash. Former Army Major Nidal Hassan, the convicted killer responsible for the 2009 Fort Hood massacre, is scheduled to face a firing squad on December the 3rd. Hassan murdered 13 people and wounded 32 others when he opened fire on fellow service members at the Texas military base. Now, earlier this month, Hegseth announced the execution would be broadcast live to the public, arguing Americans needed to see the serious consequences of committing such a horrific crime. But the plan quickly sparked bipartisan opposition, including concerns from Republican lawmakers, religious leaders, and even Vice President J.D. Vance. Now, I said on CNN last week, I thought live streaming this was a bad idea. I fully support the punishment that Hassan is going to receive. He certainly deserves it. But I thought the execution should not be live-streamed to the public for a number of reasons. Some families of the victims also spoke out, arguing that their loved ones' deaths should not be turned into entertainment. Now President Trump has settled this debate. In a post on Truth Social this morning, the president acknowledged that broadcasting the execution might serve as a deterrent. Not sure I agree with that. But he also recognized that many Americans have strong objections to watching a person be put to death. Trump made his final decision clear, however, and says Hassan will face the firing squad as scheduled, but the execution will not be streamed. President also confirmed that immediate family members of the victims will be allowed to witness the execution in person if they choose. The decision comes as a new ABC News Washington Post Ipsos survey found that 80% of Americans opposed broadcasting the execution. Hassan was convicted in 2013 of premeditated murder and attempted murder, and he was sentenced to death. If the execution proceeds on December the 3rd, it would mark the first execution carried out by the United States military since 1961. More news and more lunacy from the far left. Angie Nixon, who is a member of the Democratic Socialists of America, is the Democrat candidate for Senate in Florida. She's challenging the incumbent there, Ashley Moody. And Nixon appeared on CNN's The Arena with Casey Hunt yesterday. I'll be on that this afternoon, actually. 4 o'clock, and she appeared

0: start alongside a favorite target of the show here, Democrat Senator Chris Murphy. Anyway, they were sitting there together, and the conversation turned to Nixon's political platform and Republican campaign ads accusing her of wanting to abolish prisons and defund the police, which, of course, the Democratic Socialists want to do. Nixon denied those claims, but then launched into a series of accusations against Moody involving a Florida Medicaid settlement. Those allegations have not resulted in criminal charges against Moody, of course. But what Nixon said next caught Casey Hunt by surprise, and it prompted shocking. Listen to this. Cut nine.
1: They are spreading like a lot of disinformation and lies on commercials about me, saying things like I want to abolish prisons and I want to defund the police. Why would I want to do that when I want her locked up and punished in jail for what she has done? And so, you know, we are going to continue to stomp on this campaign trail all across the state from the Panhandle to the Keys. And we're looking forward to them calling me senator on November 3rd.
2: You want your Republican opponent locked up?
1: You know, she, yeah, basically, yes, because of what she did. Yes, I absolutely would want that to happen. Yes.
0: Lock them up, says the socialist. More news after this.
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5: John Adams understood one incredibly important thing about America. America cannot endure and cannot forget that it requires freedom, endurance, and character to survive. While serving as president, Adams always remembered that America would not survive. It could not govern itself, control its own passions. Adams wrote, "Our Constitution was made only for a moral and religious people. It is wholly inadequate to the government of any other." Adams understood that self-government depended on much, much more than the document itself. It depended and was guided by faith, by virtue, by responsibility, and above all, by self-restraint. Because government can enforce laws, but it cannot create character. Our Constitution protects a free people, but our Constitution cannot create a moral people. It cannot create self-restraint. That's up to us.
6: With SRN News, I'm Bob Agnew in Washington. The producer price index is seeing its biggest jump in years, although not its primary inflation gauge. The PPI is closely watched by the Fed when it comes to setting interest rates. Today's report indicates wholesale inflation was a lot stronger last month than at any time since 2022, with producer prices soaring 1.3% in September compared to the forecast of 0.6%. Severe weather on its way to the northeast this week. Forecasters say a storm system moving through the Great Lakes today will hammer parts of Pennsylvania, New York, and New England with high winds and heavy rain. Temperatures also expected to dip to their lowest of the season, raising the potential for snow in some of the higher elevations. It's been a mixed bag on Wall Street today. Mostly positive, though. The Dow Jones Industrial Average is doing quite well, up 482 points. The NASDAQ is down about 70. This is SRN News.
7: There's a Scottish proverb that says, "Be not surprised when a rich heart is found under a poor coat." That was certainly true of Ronald Reed, a man who passed away in 2014 and left behind a secret that stunned everyone who knew him. After working 25 years as a gas station mechanic, Ronald retired and spent 17 years as a part-time janitor. He mostly kept to himself, lived modestly, and drove a second-hand Toyota. His lifestyle was so unassuming that a stranger once paid for his breakfast at a local diner, thinking Ronald couldn't afford it. What no one knew until after Ronald died was that frugal living and sound investing had allowed him to amass personal wealth of nearly $8 million. He taught himself the stock market at the library. From there, he turned his meager $45,000 a year income into a fortune, most of which he later donated to local organizations, hospitals, and libraries. People thought they had Ronald Reed all figured out because he pushed a broom and wore a custodian's outfit. No one saw a humble janitor worth millions. We think a mere glance is all it takes to understand someone. The truth is, only when we get beneath the surface and know a person's deeper story can we see them for who they really are. For Focus on the Family, I'm Jim Daly.
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10: 24/7. 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The leftists haven't had enough yet. There's more. 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
0: All right, Thursday, October the 15th. Thanks for joining us here on Common Sense for the American People. You know, the Supreme Court says government workers cannot be forced to pay union dues, but now a new fight is unfolding over who gets to tell those workers about their rights. Several states have passed laws attempting to restrict communications with state employee union members to try to keep them from learning what their rights are in the wake of the Supreme Court's Janus decision. Joining us now, Aaron Wythe, CEO of the Freedom Foundation, an organization that has helped hundreds of thousands of government employees exercise their rights to leave unions. Aaron, welcome to the show. First, I have to tell you, Aaron, our listeners are familiar with this issue. We've been talking about this issue with our partners at the Mackinac Center and their role in bringing about Janus a few years ago. And I know together you guys have liberated like 1.5 million workers from these government unions. But what I want to talk about today, and I learned about this Saturday night. I was with you out in Oregon at the Freedom Foundation dinner, and thanks for the invite. I learned from you about these efforts at the state level to essentially silence you, to keep you from talking to these union members about what their rights actually are. Tell us about that.
11: Yeah, so we contact public employees all over the country. We tell them they can opt out of their unions and stop paying union dues. So we go to their homes, we go to their offices, we send them mail, emails, digital marketing, and same with the Mackinac Center in Michigan. What we found is that we've had great success in getting these public employees out of their unions. As you mentioned, hundreds of thousands, maybe over 1 million, have left their unions and stopped paying union dues. So what are the unions doing in response to this? You would think that they would start providing services that outweigh the cost of membership. They are not. They're trying to silence the Freedom Foundation in states like Oregon. Now they've passed a new law in New York that literally makes it illegal to spread, quote, misinformation or to disparage union membership in those states. So that means that you or me or anybody else, we can't go to a public employee and people them, you can opt out of your union and stop paying union dues without the fear of being sued. And that is what the unions have done in both of those states to try and silence the Freedom Foundation.
0: So you're saying that they're passing laws prohibiting people from passing misinformation. Well, A, what misinformation are they talking about? And B, how can a state pass a law preventing you or anyone else from speaking? Don't you have First Amendment rights?
11: Yeah, exactly. So their claim was that the Freedom Foundation was pretending to be union employees, impersonate union employees, to convince union members to leave their union. So they call these bills union impersonation bills, but their argument is completely illogical. They claim that, you know, we're pretending to be union employees to convince somebody to leave the union. It makes complete nonsense. But in states like New York and Oregon, the unions bought and paid for these politicians so they can get whatever legislation they want passed. They've passed these bills in both states. We have sued them in both states now because you're right. It is a freedom of speech issue. It's a First Amendment issue. You can't dictate the speech of your opponents because you disagree with it. That is to say, because the unions are losing hundreds of thousands of members, they can't block people from spreading information about their constitutional rights. So we look forward to seeing them in court. We'll probably have to take this all the way to the U.S. Supreme Court, but we're optimistic that we'll win.
0: Let's go back to the Supreme Court for a minute. And as I mentioned, the audience here is familiar with this to some degree. But let's go back to the Janus decision. So this goes back to President Trump's first term. And the whole case was about whether you can force a public employee. So that's like a state government worker, nurse, first responder, corrections officer, you know, the people that work for a government. The whole case was about whether you can force them to pay union dues as a condition of their employment. And in Janus, they said, no, you can't force these people to do that. So since that time, you've been going about doing something very simple, just educating people about what their rights are. And now Democrats who control these state governments in Oregon and New York are trying to stop you from telling people, here are what your protected constitutional rights are. Now, I hear a lot of people screaming about fascism and dictatorships and authoritarianism and democracy these days, but this sounds like the opposite of that, Aaron, I got to tell you.
11: Yeah, it's straight out of the communist playbook. It's silence your opponents. And what we do when we talk to somebody at the door, for example, it's a pretty simple argument. What we do is we ask them if they're still a union member, if they still work the job that for the government. And then we ask them if they pay union dues. And then if we do, we ask them if they know that union dues are optional. And then if they do know that, then we tell them where their union dues are being spent. The problem is with government unions is most of the funds that are going to them from these public employees is being spent to promote their politics. And that's what these public employees disagree with. I don't know how many teachers I've spoken to that get into the teaching profession to teach woke union political ideology. I don't think there are many of them. Most teachers go into the workforce because they care about kids. They want to progress. They want them to progress in their lives. They don't want to teach this woke political stuff that the unions want them to teach, yet they're funding it to the tune of about $1,100 a year. That's why our argument is so compelling, and that's why hundreds of thousands of them have left all over America.
0: Aaron, I'm interested in some of your anecdotes because you all have been talking to these union members around the country. I know you've done work in California, for instance, and a lot of other states that are, you know, very blue, and the Democratic parties there are very dependent upon these public employee unions. Tell us about some of the specific stories that you've heard of how these union bosses, these public employee union bosses, have effectively threatened, lied, and otherwise manipulated people into believing that they have to pay union dues and that they'll lose their job if they don't.
11: I mean, it's terrible. There are some really real horror stories. I'll tell you a couple of them. But before I do, I just want to say that these are real people that have been, they're taking, the unions are taking $60, $70, $80 a month out of their paychecks. And these are the lengths that they will go to keep them into paying union dues. We had people that have been locked in a room until they signed union membership cards. One of our plaintiffs in a lawsuit literally asked to go to the bathroom and told he wasn't allowed until he signed a union membership card. We've had dozens of cases where we've had people that have had their signatures forged on the membership cards so that they can deduct union dues. We've had people that have tried to opt out that have had their ability blocked by the unions. I mean, it's scandalous what these unions are doing to take this money from these people, but that's how I know they're desperate. And that's why the Freedom Foundation has a litigation team. We have over 80 lawsuits and unfair labor practices today against the unions. And that's what we exist to do, is to help people.
0: Yeah, it's thuggish behavior is what you're describing. It's absolute thuggish behavior. And now on top of that, it's further thuggish behavior to try to pass laws to silence you. But I think, Aaron, you're right, because they know you're being effective. You and Mackinac and lots of activists around the country have worked together to liberate 1.5 million workers from these unions. And that has cost the public employee unions a tremendous amount of money. Talk to us about the funding, the revenue that you have deprived of these unions, which, of course, they were using on purely on Democratic politics.
11: Yeah, so it's over $1 billion that have cost to unions over the last 8 years. Since the Janus decision came down, there was about 7.7 million public employees that were paying union dues at that time. There's now about 7 million. So there has been a net decline of about 700,000 workers. But as people know, government grows. So the gross loss is more like 1.2 million. So these are people that have been liberated. These are people putting $1,100 a year back in their paychecks and out of the union's woke political agenda.
0: Yeah, when we were at the dinner Saturday night, Aaron, I think during your presentation you put up a slide, and it was showing how much these public employee unions had spent on politics over the years. And then when Janus comes along and people start finding out they don't have to be in the union anymore, that absolutely plummeted. I mean, you've absolutely deprived these thuggish organizations of all this revenue, which is what's causing all this litigation and all this attempts to silence you now. Let's talk about the lawsuit. So Oregon and New York have passed these laws. You're suing them. Are you at the circuit level now? Is that correct?
11: Yeah, we're about in Oregon. We're about a year ahead of the New York case because Oregon passed the law sooner. So we're about to be in the Ninth Circuit in Oregon. And we expect to have to appeal that case to the U.S. Supreme Court. There aren't a lot of like-minded judges that believe in free speech, unfortunately, in the Ninth Circuit, despite Trump's best efforts. And then, yeah, we expect the same situation to be in New York. The laws are very similar. They impose fines for every instance that you communicate with public employees. So for us, that means per piece of mail sent, per email that we send, per communication with workers that either disparages or spreads misinformation about union membership. I mean, these laws are written so egregiously to try and reward the unions and punish the Freedom Foundation. So that's why we're fighting it, and we expect a runway of 1 to 2 years to get from the Ninth Circuit to the U.S. Supreme Court.
0: Well, you're not disparaging anybody or anything. From what I can tell, you're basically telling people, hey, a Supreme Court decision came down, and you are not required to be in this union, and here's how you leave it if you want to. That is a perfectly valid thing to tell somebody, and it's a perfectly good thing for someone to know. It's their constitutional rights. And in a world, Aaron, where I constantly hear people saying things like, Donald Trump is a dictator, and he'll never follow the dictates of the court, it seems crazy to me that you have Democrats in Oregon and New York and these union bosses who are conspiring to deprive people of knowledge of their constitutional rights so that they can defy the U.S. Supreme Court. It's what they always accuse Donald Trump of doing, but they're doing it themselves. Aaron Wythe is the CEO of the Freedom Foundation. Aaron, thanks for all your good work. 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
11: Thank you, Scott.
0: All right, thanks for joining us. I want to talk about investing for a moment. When I think about my portfolio, and I'm thinking, well, do I need gold and silver in there? That's my first thought. And my immediate, that's thought 1A, and thought 1B is, I'm calling Noble Gold Investments. It's the only people I would call. And here's what you need to think about. On November the 3rd, control of Congress is on the line. Whatever happens, Your savings are going to feel it. If Democrats take power, we could be looking at years of gridlock followed by the same policies that fueled the rampant inflation before. More spending, bigger deficits, and a weaker dollar. We lived through this. June 2022, inflation was out of control and unchecked. Now the national debt's over $40 trillion, and Washington isn't slowing down. What has gold done since 2022? It's doubled. It's up over 100%. 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If your wealth is not protected, now is the time to act. Past performance does not guarantee future results, but you've got to get yourself prepared for what's on the horizon. More news after this. It's Scott Jennings on Salem. Stay with us.

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1: And it seems to me to be almost unavoidable fact that the government in Iran is going to collapse because they don't have any money. 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
0: Freedom has a frequency. It's 9:30 a.m. The Answer. 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
8: And welcome back to the Scott Jennings Show here on Thursday, October the 15th. Healthcare and its affordability, or lack thereof, is always one of the hot topics come election time. And for voters, it can make or break their decision, particularly senior citizens. They're paying close attention to how candidates feel about these programs on which they rely. One of those programs we'll talk about today, Medicare Advantage, with our friend Taylor Keeney, who is spokesperson for the Medicare Advantage majority. Taylor, welcome to the Scott Jennings Show.
9: Thanks for having us on. Appreciate it, Scott.
8: All right, let's start. Of course, let's start here. What is the Medicare Advantage majority? What's the mission of your group?
9: Medicare Advantage Majority is an organization powered by thousands of local advocates. It's a mix of Medicare beneficiaries, their caregivers, healthcare providers, community leaders, and it's an organization focused on protecting and strengthening the Medicare Advantage program and making sure that the 35 million seniors and people with disabilities who depend on it are getting the quality and affordable care that they've come to expect.
8: So your coalition is senior citizens. They are very important in elections, particularly midterms. They are far more likely to vote than younger voters, and they are very focused on these government programs that they have to deal with every day. And to that end, you have conducted some new polling, actually with a friend of the show, Kristen Soltis Anderson. She's with a group, Echelon Insights. And they were taking a look in this survey data about how seniors are thinking about Medicare Advantage here a couple of weeks before Election Day. Why don't you walk us through it?
9: Yeah, absolutely. Healthcare affordability, I think, is top of mind for all voters, a top issue this election cycle. And so Kristen did polling for us and found she polled likely senior voters and found that 92% agree that Medicare Advantage funding is an important political issue and that how members of Congress vote on this issue matters when it comes to voting on Election Day. She also found that 91% agree that Medicare Advantage funding is a cost of living issue. Most seniors live on fixed incomes and they are disproportionately affected with the rising cost of living. So this is about a cost of living issue and the ability to pay for healthcare and have access to the healthcare that they need and that they want.
8: I'm looking at the data here, and I mean, it's pretty clear. There's consequences, right? 3 in 4 voters say they would be less likely to vote for a member of Congress who voted to cut Medicare Advantage, and that's across the board. 2/3 of Republicans, 80% of independents, 83% of Democrats. There would be bipartisan consequences for a candidate or a member of Congress who goes in wanting to cut Medicare Advantage. The data is very clear.
9: Absolutely. I mean, it's a wildly popular program, but more importantly, people understand that it's a program that we need. Seniors are the largest growing demographic in our country. And like you pointed out at the top, they are also the most likely to turn out and vote, or the largest percentage to turn out and vote in November. And so it's really important that this program and is being funded and funded at the level that it needs to be funded and that Congress people are paying attention to this issue.
8: Taylor, from your perspective, how does Medicare Advantage fit into the broader healthcare debate going on? Do you think campaigns are adequately addressing this? Because it's a clear driver, and I'm not sure they are, but I'm interested in your perspective.
9: I think healthcare overall is a hot topic and something that everybody needs to be focused on more. Healthcare affordability is top of mind, especially with inflation and the rise in cost of living, and that when rates get cut with things like Medicare Advantage, that leads to reduced benefits for seniors. And so it's really important that campaigns are paying attention to this issue and that voters are paying attention to this issue because it is really important. 92% say that it is an important issue and it's something that they're going to vote on. So it's something that should be top of mind to everybody.
8: I'm looking at a little bit more of the data here. Seniors believe funding cuts would lead to higher out-of-pocket costs, reductions in supplemental benefits, worse or more expensive prescription drug coverage, and loss of access to preferred doctors or hospitals. So what that data tells me is that there is extreme concern among senior citizens, the most likely voters, if something were to happen to Medicare Advantage. And it's not really, 50-50. Sometimes in politics we talk about 80-20 issues. This sort of feels like one of them, doesn't it?
9: Yeah, it's definitely one that I think everybody is on the side, or vast majority are on the side of wanting to make sure that funding does not get cut to this program. Benefits are important, and it's important that we are funding preventative programs and we're funding or we're making sure that seniors have access to the doctors that they've come to rely on, the networks that they're used to. And so there is a fear and a concern that if these benefits get cut, that they will lose access to the healthcare that they need.
8: Taylor Keeney with Medicare Advantage Majority. Final question. If folks out there care about this and want to learn more, how do they get in touch with you?
9: Absolutely. MedicareAdvantageMajority.org is our website. Head to it. You can sign up to get information about our work, but also get involved. And most importantly, take a look at how your congressman votes on this issue. People that are running in your district, where they stand on this issue, and make sure you vote in November.
8: MedicareAdvantageMajority.org. Check it out. Taylor Keeney, you've been a great guest. We'll have more news after this. It's Scott Jennings on Salem. Stay with us.
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20: With SRN News, I'm Bob Agnew in Washington. The producer price index is seeing its biggest jump in years, although not its primary inflation gauge. The PPI is closely watched by the Fed when it comes to setting interest rates. Today's report indicates wholesale inflation was a lot stronger last month than at any time since 2022, with producer prices soaring 1.3% in September compared to the forecast of 0.6%. Severe weather on its way to the northeast this week. Forecasters say a storm system moving through the Great Lakes today will hammer parts of Pennsylvania, New York, and New England with high winds and heavy rain. Temperatures also expected to dip to their lowest of the season, raising the potential for snow in some of the higher elevations. It's been a mixed bag on Wall Street today. Mostly positive, though. The Dow Jones Industrial Average is doing quite well, up 482 points. The NASDAQ is down about 70. This is SRN News.
21: 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You are listening to the O'Reilly Update. Coming up next, the news with Mike Slater.
22: Thank you, Bill. It is Thursday, October 15th, 2026. Here's what's happening today in America, locking down the hemisphere. Serial killer in Lansing, an unlikely cyber attack, and Social Security benefits are going up. That's all coming up. Then Bill's going to be here with your message of the day. But first, the United States is sending several hundred Army soldiers to train and conduct exercises with local forces in Latin America. This is as the Pentagon is expanding its campaign to combat drug trafficking in the region. The first elements of a 600-soldier battalion from the 10th Mountain Division at Fort Drum, New York, have begun heading that way. The troops will eventually train with local forces in Colombia and Honduras and could also support our U.S. Special Operations troops who are advising militaries conducting raids against drug traffickers. Also, they could deploy to a new jungle training facility in Panama. Also, several hundred soldiers from the 10th Mountain were scheduled to help staff a new command for Western Hemisphere operations based in Miami. It's believed there is a serial killer in Lansing, Michigan. The Lansing River runs through the state's capital. In less than a year, five homeless men died from injuries suffered in the middle of the night on a one-mile stretch near downtown. Four suffered head injuries. A fifth was stabbed. A 2023 study estimated that the city of 113,000 had a homeless population of 2,371. But of course, that's increased since 3 years ago. A cyber attack in France hit an unlikely target: grocery store refrigeration units. This happened in France, Belgium, and the Netherlands. 700 grocery stores so far. The hack caused fridges to heat up to 122 degrees Fahrenheit, and no one could turn it off. Of course, all the food had to be thrown away. No ransom requests have been made yet. The hackers hit refrigeration units made by three different companies. Who would have thought to ask if our grocery store refrigeration systems were vulnerable or not? A few weeks ago, there was a train derailment in France that is the result of a supposed cyber attack as well. The Social Security Administration said that Social Security benefits will increase 3.6% beginning in January for more than 70 million recipients. This is the COLA, the cost of living increase, is higher than last year's increase of 2.8%. This will be about $75 more per month for each recipient. The agency will also hike the maximum amount of earnings subject to the Social Security tax from $184,500 to $192,300. I'm Mike Slater from the podcast Politics by Faith. We talk about the Shane Gillis controversy in today's episode. Bill O'Reilly has your message of the day. Next.
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25: All right, quick check of the headlines here on Thursday, October the 15th. Social Security recipients, listen up. You're getting a bigger check next year. The Social Security Administration has announced a 3.6% cost of living increase for 2027. That benefits roughly 76 million Americans, and the average retiree will get an additional $75 a month starting in January. It's the largest increase in 4 years. By the way, coming up at the end of this hour, our friend John Hishta from the AARP is going to be here. They're releasing new polling today on our show about senior voters and the impact of issues like Social Security on this upcoming midterm. You're going to want to hear that. John Hishta comes by at the end of the hour here on the Scott Jennings Show. Former Venezuelan dictator Nicolas Maduro back in a New York federal court today. He and his wife pleaded not guilty to new charges of conspiring to torture political opponents. Federal prosecutors accused Maduro and his wife of supporting the brutal interrogation of opposition figures, adding to their existing drug trafficking case. The two have previously pleaded not guilty to drug charges. This all, of course, following their capture by American forces back in January. And as you well know, Michigan is right in the middle of the battle for control of Washington. One of the most closely watched Senate races in the country is going on there. It's getting more contentious by the day. Democratic Senate candidate Abdul El-Sayed facing Republican Mike Rogers. Topics like socialism, health care, immigration, and the future of our country all taking center stage. And with Gretchen Whitmer leaving office, Michigan voters also looking to elect a new governor. We'll talk about that now, all of it, with someone who knows Michigan politics inside and out, businesswoman, former Republican nominee for governor, and host of the Tudor Dixon podcast, our friend Tudor Dixon, back here on the Scott Jennings Show. Tudor, welcome back in.
0: Thanks for having me.
25: All right. We've been doing a lot of coverage of the Michigan political scene this year. I've been in Michigan a few times. We're covering the Senate race almost day to day. But I wanted to bring you on today, Tudor, because you're on the ground in Michigan. You live there. You've run for office there. And look, we're watching the ads fly. We got a national audience here. Everybody's interested, but you're there. And so apart from the coverage and apart from everything that's going on in the national media, I just want to start here. What are you hearing from people on the ground in Michigan, Republicans, independents, people you know? Give us the ground-level analysis of where this Senate race stands.
0: Well, it's actually very interesting. So not only am I on the ground here, but I have a kid in travel soccer, so I'm across the state constantly. So I get to see the change in signs on the ground, and that has been I used to be saying, you know, I'm scared because in conservative areas, I was seeing a lot of Abdul signs and no Mike Rogers signs. The Mike Rogers signs have come out. So now if you're just looking at it from that perspective, as you drive across the state, it feels a lot more like it's headed in Mike's direction. But even while I'm out, I start to ask parents in different areas of the state, you know, what are you feeling? And I've been surprised. It's sort of like this, hopefully the silent majority, because everybody is kind of testing when you talk politics with someone you don't know. But when I've gotten past those initial tests, people have pretty much said, like, I just don't think Abdul is right. He's very charismatic, and I hate to say that, but he is very charismatic. So I do think that people who are not incredibly informed are being tricked by his charisma and saying, you know, we want someone young, we want someone spirited to go into Washington, D.C., and they see that as a contrast with Mike Rogers. But if you're digging into who Abdul is, you don't want him in the U.S. Senate.
25: So you ran before, and you met with voters all across the state, and you know well what it would take for a Republican to win in Michigan, and that means digging into some of these traditional Democratic coalitions. And what I see Rogers doing, digging into Jewish Democrats, digging into African-American Democrats, particularly around Detroit, I see him digging into these groups and taking out of that traditional Democratic pile. Feels like that's happening. Are you talking to any of your contacts in those communities? What are you hearing from those people that almost always vote Democrat but maybe just aren't sold on El-Sayed this time around?
0: Yeah, definitely in the Jewish community, there is grave concern over Abdul getting elected to the U.S. Senate. I think that in minority communities, there's more of a chance that they sit out. I don't know that they've completely sold into the idea of voting for Mike, but I do think that a lot of them are sitting out of this race. And I think you'll see something interesting, which we saw in 2006. We saw a Democrat get elected to governor and and Republicans get elected to Secretary of State and Attorney General, which is a strange thing when you have straight ticket voting. But I think in a case where the state is so split on the different races, I do think that we're going to have some people not check the box for Abdul and maybe not check the box for Mike, but ultimately Mike prevails. So I believe that that's the direction that we're headed with this race. But for the Jewish community, certainly they saw Abdul's reaction to Temple Israel. They attack on the preschool there. They hurt people comment. No matter what he said after that, it's hard to get past the fact that he's looking at a guy who is connected to Hezbollah and saying, well, because he's been involved in some sort of a terror attack overseas in the Middle East, that he can then bring that back to innocent Jewish preschoolers here in the United States. I don't think the Jewish community has gotten over that, and they feel like that is where his loyalties lie, and he's not going to be an advocate for American citizens when he gets to the U.S. Senate.
25: Talking to Tudor Dixon, host of the Tudor Dixon podcast. She's up in Michigan about all his political campaigns going on up there this year, particularly the U.S. Senate. Tudor, after we wrap up our conversation, we're actually going to dig into this Muslim Brotherhood stuff. El-Sayed's lying. I mean, he's claiming he has nothing to do with it, or his family has nothing to do with it. But NBC News, of all people, has actually sort of debunked these comments from El-Sayed. We'll get into that in just a minute. I want to stick with the African-American voters in Detroit for a second. I think the Rogers campaign has done something pretty smart. They've released a series of ads with African-American Democrats saying, I'm voting for Mike Rogers. And it looks to me like Rogers has done the work going into the African-American community, talking with people. And I think he's made a pretty simple pitch, which is we may not agree on everything, but I'm here to listen. And what I'm picking up from folks in Michigan is that El-Sayed is not giving these folks the time of day. Now El-Sayed is bringing in Obama to try to make it okay. I'm not sure that's going to be enough. El-Sayed, after all, was a critic of Obama. He attacked Obama back in the day when Obama, of course, was the pride of the African-American Democratic community. What are you hearing on that front?
0: Yeah, I think the shine has kind of fallen off on Obama. He obviously didn't get Kamala across the board. I mean, he went out there and told people, this is what I'm telling you to do, and now you have to do it. And they said, we don't trust you in this case. I think that that's going to be the same case with Abdul. They're not going to trust him on voting for Abdul. And look at the policies that have happened in the last 8 years in the state of Michigan. I do think there's an opportunity in that community to go there and say, we see that you haven't received contracts from the state that you said you were going to receive. There were multiple groups there, road builders. They never received anything from Gretchen Whitmer. We see that your schools have not improved at all. We see that there's not the after-school programs that were promised to your kids, that you haven't, your quality of life has not improved in the last 8 years under Gretchen Whitmer. Certainly, Abdul is not going to be bringing anything good for you. Certainly, Jocelyn Benson is not going to be bringing anything good for you. And I do think that for this race and the governor's race, there's an opportunity to go to that community and say, we want to offer you change. We want to offer you an improvement in life, and have them actually understand that they are cared about, that they are loved, and that there will be change. I hope that that message can get across, because they've seen so much decline in the state of Michigan in the last 8 years.
25: 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Excellent podcast. 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
0: Wherever you get your podcasts, it's pretty easy. 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You can follow me on social media at Tudor Dixon. Just check it out. 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
25: Well, we appreciate your analysis of the Michigan political scene. 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Thanks for coming on the show.
0: Thank you.
25: All right, we're going to take a break, but as I mentioned, when we come back, we're going to dig into this El-Sayed Muslim Brotherhood issue. On Meet the Press Sunday morning, he was asked about this and flat denied it. Well, NBC News has come back and investigated what you already know, which is that his family is heavily involved with supporting the Muslim Brotherhood. I can't believe it, but NBC News actually followed up and they did it right. And we're going to play the whole thing for you when we come back. It's Scott Jennings on Salem. Stay with us.
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28: The state of Texas versus Juan and Mary Sanchez. The charge? Child abuse. For refusing to recognize their son as a girl.
29: Sounds insane, right? Well, Gina Hinojosa supports the radical policy of taxpayers paying for sex change surgery for kids and the assault on parental rights. And Hinojosa believes schools should be able to transition children behind their parents' backs. But that's just the beginning. Gina Hinojosa supports allowing boys and girls sports and in their locker rooms. It's gross, unfair, and harmful to girls. And what does Gina Hinojosa say about it? Listen to this.
30: I really don't understand how girls would be hurt by this. A threat to our little girls that doesn't exist.
29: Gina Hinojosa, radical, dangerous. We cannot allow her to become governor of Texas.
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0: Definitely need the truth. This is where you come. The Scott Jennings Show.
1: I like that Tudor Dixon, Hollywood Sean. She knows what's going on in Michigan. And as promised, we're going to stay with Michigan here, where Democratic Senate candidate Abdul El Sayed is facing new questions about his family's ties to the Muslim Brotherhood. Now, he previously denied on Meet the Press on Sunday morning any family connection to the radical Islamist terrorist movement. The questions are coming after resurfaced social media posts from El Sayed's sister, including one describing their mother's activism in the Muslim Brotherhood during the 1970s, and her own statement that, yes, our family has always supported the Muslim Brotherhood. El Sayed continues to claim that he has no connections to the group, but, and here's what we're going to bring to you. During an interview with NBC Nightly News anchor Tony Lamas, the Democrat Senate nominee was pressed to explain how he could deny it, even though his own family is out there confirming it. This exchange became contentious. By the way, Abdul El Sayed's exchanges with the media often become contentious because he doesn't like being asked hard questions. And the minute somebody asks him something he doesn't like, he sort of loses his mind. Well, you know what? Let me play the exchange. I'm going to play the whole thing. 2 minutes of NBC News, but you need to listen to it, particularly if you live in Michigan. Cut eight.
2: Rogers now accusing Al Sayed of lying in this interview when NBC's Kristen Welker asked about ties to the Islamist movement, the Muslim Brotherhood.
3: You don't have any ties?
4: No.
3: And your family doesn't?
4: No.
2: But newly revealed past tweets from Al Sayed's half-sister appearing to call his answer into question.
5: These tweets have emerged now. Had an amazing talk with my mom about her activism in the Muslim Brotherhood during the early 70s while she was in college. Hashtag respect. My family has long been an MB. Let me finish. Praying for all my family that supports the MB in Egypt. Can you just explain it?
4: Yeah, Tom. It's funny to me. I was born in 1984,
5: right,
4: down the street in Rochester Hills. I was raised here in Michigan, went to the University of Michigan, rebuilt the health department in this city, led the health department in this county. And you want to ask me about what was happening in Egypt in 1970? Are you serious?
5: I get it, but you were asked a question and you
4: like
5: gave
4: this,
5: an answer.
4: This is kind of like the same. Yeah, I'm telling you, like, I have no ties. We have no ties. Like,
5: so your mother had no ties?
4: I have never had these conversations with my mother. I wasn't raised by my mother.
5: So you were unaware?
4: But I'm just telling you that, like, okay. You're using hearsay evidence from a tweet. Actually, she's not serious. She's not serious.
5: But you've also gone after the president for truthfulness. You've also gone after the president for truthfulness. So when people ask you a question, they all do expect the truth.
4: And do you think, are you insinuating that somehow I was lying?
5: I don't know. That's why I'm asking.
4: And I'm telling you I was not.
2: And Al Sayed has faced scrutiny over this debate answer.
6: Who do you think's a bigger threat to the United States, Israel or Iran? You have 60 seconds.
7: And again, Rick, I'm just going to say that that's a ridiculous hypothetical.
5: So you do think Israel is as big of a threat? I just want to nail you down to this.
4: When we look at our situation in the world.
5: You think they're equally a threat to the U.S.?
4: When we look at our situation in the world, there is actively more war in the world because of what Israel is pushing us into. We should never have fought a war with Iran, right? I agree that Iran is a dangerous threat. That's not a question. But I also think that when you ostensibly have an ally that's pushing you into war with the country that is threatening you, that does not make you any safer.
5: You think
4: Israel also
5: a threat?
4: You think
5: they're both threats?
4: Yes. There's no, look, last month alone, paid $2.8 billion for 2,000-pound bombs for a foreign government.
5: Right.
4: Do you think that makes us safer? Is that good for us?
1: Okay. You can tell how upset Abdul El Sayed is that he's essentially been uncovered as a liar. He got asked on Meet the Press, point blank, does your family have any ties to the Muslim Brotherhood? No. It wasn't hard for Tony Lamas there at NBC to dig up the ties. And he still denies it. Abdul El Sayed himself has taken money from a lot of people that are connected to this movement. Abdul El Sayed, as an adult, wrote pieces very adjacent to supporting people and activities around the Muslim Brotherhood. To deny it now is beyond the pale. So this was good for NBC News to come back and follow up. By the way, that was crazy on Sunday morning. I mean, the fact that basic homework hadn't been done, the sister's tweets had been laying out there for a very long time. So that was kind of a disaster. But for Tony Lamas to come back and follow up on this and get to the actual truth and ask him about it, that was good.

0: And now the people of Michigan have to decide. Is this guy telling you the truth about anything? When you pile it on top of his other views, when he excused the terrorist who rammed into the synagogue in Israel, when he said he didn't really want to criticize the Ayatollah in Iran because, you know, his supporters would be upset, when he says blatantly that Israel is the bad guys and Iran, I guess, he thinks are the good guys? He can't tell the difference between right and wrong when it comes to radical Islamic terrorism. Hope folks are paying attention. Good on NBC for following up. More news after this. Eric Schmidt is here. Stay with us.
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3: John Adams understood one incredibly important thing about America. America cannot endure and cannot forget that it requires freedom, endurance, and character to survive. While serving as president, Adams always remembered that America would not survive. It could not govern itself, control its own passions. Adams wrote, "Our Constitution was made only for a moral and religious people. It is wholly inadequate to the government of any other." Adams understood that self-government depended on much, much more than the document itself. It depended and was guided by faith, by virtue, by responsibility, and above all, by self-restraint. Because government can enforce laws, but it cannot create character. Our Constitution protects a free people, but our Constitution cannot create a moral people. It cannot create self-restraint. That's up to us.
4: With SRN News, I'm Bob Agnew in Washington. The producer price index, it's one of those inflation gauges that the Fed keeps a close eye on. Well, it is seeing its biggest jump in years. Although not its primary inflation gauge, the PPI is closely watched by the Fed when it comes to setting interest rates. Severe weather is on the way to parts of the Northeast. Forecasters say a storm system moving through the Great Lakes today will hammer parts of Pennsylvania, New York, and New England with high winds and heavy rain. And temperatures are also expected to dip to their lowest of the season. That raises the potential for snow in the higher elevations. The brother of Pope Leo is also being treated for cancer. And his wife told CBS that he had been treated for blood cancer about 10 years ago, but recently fell out of remission. Pope Leo had a cancerous growth removed from his right lung this week and is recovering from surgery in a hospital in Rome, even though it's been noted that he is not a smoker. This is SRN News.
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6: In a little more than 2 weeks, Congress may have a different profile. Democrats, according to polls, will win a House majority. The Senate is too close to call. If you watch the TV ads anywhere in the country, they all say basically the same thing. Politicians promise they'll lower the costs of everything, but never say how. The market decides that. 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
9: 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All right, Thursday, October the 15th. Common sense for the American people. It's Scott Jennings broadcasting from Washington, D.C. today. Beautiful day in your nation's capital. Coming up in 60 seconds, we're going out to St. Louis, Missouri, where the Senator Eric Schmidt has good news to report when it comes to the fight against violent crime. First, I want to tell you about a public policy partner that I trust to get big things done. They're called the Mackinac Center for Public Policy. For almost 40 years, Mackinac has stood for economic opportunity, limited government, and the rights of working people. And their work helped secure a landmark Supreme Court victory called the Janus decision, which established that public employees, including police, firefighters, teachers, nurses, and corrections officers, cannot be forced to pay union dues as a condition of employment. Now, since Janus, Mackinac and others have helped 1.5 million workers, one in four government employees, exercise their freedom to choose whether to remain in the union. And I want you here in the Scott Jennings Show audience to help spread the word about this to people that may not know that they have a choice. We have a website. It's called advancingliberty.us. Advancingliberty.us. If you know somebody who works in the public sector, who's trapped in one of these unions and may need to know how to exercise their rights, send them this website, advancingliberty.us. Tell them what their constitutional rights are, and maybe they'll take you up on it. That's from our friends at the Mackinac Center for Public Policy. We're grateful to have them here as a partner on the Scott Jennings Show. All right, more news. President Trump has, of course, made law and order a centerpiece of his administration, and in fact, he has produced the lowest crime rates in 100 years. And now in St. Louis, federal law enforcement is working with local police to target violent offenders and get illegal guns off the streets. Missouri Senator Eric Schmidt has been working with Justice Department leadership, including the Attorney General Todd Blanche, on an initiative called Operation Show Me Justice. And Senator Schmidt is in St. Louis today with the FBI, the ATF, and the U.S. Marshals. And he's here to tell us what's going on in the Lou. Senator Schmidt, welcome back to the Scott Jennings Show.
10: Good to be with you, Scott.
9: Well, I'm interested in this operation about what's going on in St. Louis. It's called Operation Show Me Justice. You helped put this whole deal together. So tell the audience, what's going on in St. Louis? Are we fighting the bad guys?
10: We are. And I think that we have an administration that's very focused on taking on violent crime. And that is what the Department of Justice should be doing. And so in my conversations with Attorney General Blanche, FBI Director Cash Patel, the leads of the ATF, any of these federal law enforcement agencies, I want them to know that in Missouri, we want their help in St. Louis. And it's worked really, really well. There's been a couple of operations. There was Operation Viper 6 months or so ago. You've got this one, Show Me Justice. And between the two of them, just to put this in perspective, they have taken off the streets about 500 of the most violent criminals in St. Louis. That's significant, right? Because people shouldn't have to worry about cleaning up the broken glass on their porch on Sunday mornings. They should feel safe going to school. They should feel safe in their communities. And so St. Louis, as you know, Scott, is a great American city. There's so many great people who deserve to feel safe in their own communities. That's what we're doing. The results are real. Crime numbers are down dramatically, and we're going to keep advocating for more federal resources here in St. Louis, which also, by the way, got the largest infusion per capita of FBI agents anywhere in the country, and their focus is on violent crime. So this is what you want. You want a Department of Justice you can work with, and that's what we're doing.
0: Senator, talk to me about the cooperation piece of this. Obviously, you have invited the Department of Justice to come to Missouri, and they are there. Are you getting cooperation from the local Democrats who run St. Louis?
10: Well, we have to give you an example, the police chief was there today. Chief Tracy was there. A representative from the Missouri Highway Patrol was there. The U.S. attorney, Tom Albus, who actually, when I was attorney general, was my chief deputy for a while. There's a lot of alignment of local and state and federal law enforcement now. And so, thankfully, Scott, I think the challenge is when you have these sanctuary jurisdictions like Chicago or Minneapolis or in California, they're prohibited really from working with federal law enforcement. And that is made most obvious as it relates to ICE, which is, you know, the Democrats wanted to fund ICE. What does that mean to be a sanctuary jurisdiction? Here's what it means in real terms. When a criminal illegal alien is released from prison, they will not tell federal law enforcement about that so that person can be deported. They would rather have that person sent out into the community, which, by the way, it's much more dangerous to go apprehend that individual once they're in a neighborhood or in a housing complex or whatever. They would rather do that than have these people deported. We don't have that issue here. It's really, in St. Louis and in Kansas City, I was there for an anti-fraud thing we were doing a couple weeks ago with the vice president. We have people who want to work with federal law enforcement, and we're going to do that. And as you know, St. Louis is my home. I'm born and raised here. I just don't think we shouldn't accept the idea that people have to live with violent crime. We just shouldn't. We should challenge those assumptions. And I think the results now are real. You have dramatically reduced crime rates in St. Louis, and we're not done yet. This isn't a one and done press conference. As I mentioned, there was a previous operation. We're going to continue to advocate for those resources surging in to the cities where we can get that kind of cooperation. And that's what we're doing.
0: Talking to Senator Eric Schmidt of Missouri, who's on the ground in St. Louis today with federal and local law enforcement as they work together to crack down on violent crime. Senator, you know, I think when people look at these issues and they generally think about crime, one of the most frustrating things is that when they see a violent criminal arrested and then they find out that that person had outstanding warrants or serious criminal histories, they'd been in jail and then they were out of jail, and they just think, how do these people keep winding up back on the streets? I mean, I think it's because you have local prosecutors in a lot of places and local judges who just keep putting violent people back out in the streets. Mm-hmm. The question I have is there anything that the federal government can do about that? Because the number one predictor of whether you're going to commit a violent crime is whether you've already committed one. And it seems like we just never learn the lesson.
10: Well, I think, you know, one of the lessons I learned when I was attorney general in President Trump's the last 2 years of his first term, we entered into a partnership. It was the first of its kind, the Safer Streets Initiative, where we cross-deputized assistant attorneys general in our office with the U.S. Attorney's Office. So having more bandwidth of federal prosecutors who can then get these folks off the streets. Typically, the way you do that is with a felon in possession of a firearm charge. It is a clean way of getting people off the streets, because felons aren't supposed to be operating that way. So it's a matter of political will. And that was in an era when there was a Soros prosecutor in St. Louis. That doesn't exist anymore. But the truth is, what's relevant about what this operation was that we announced today, the results, the 500 people that were have been picked up, most of those people had outstanding warrants, to your point. They were fleeing a system where they had already, you know, been arrested. There had been charges. They were just, you know, walking around and terrorizing communities. So it takes political will to go do that. And also, I just want to thank the men and women who, you know, you'll never know their names, you'll never see their faces. These are federal law enforcement officials who have to go get these people, right? Like, you can talk about what it is, but you think of that job, people who have been, you know, murderers, rapists, the worst of the worst. These guys and gals have to go out and get them. It's dangerous work, but it makes the community safer. And so we were just announcing those results, and I think putting it in real human terms, to your point, I do think this matters. This is the kind of stuff people want their government doing. They want a safe community, and there's no reason in the world why we shouldn't have cooperation between federal and local agencies when it comes to getting the bad guys off the streets.
0: Senator, you've been working directly with the Attorney General Todd Blanche on all of this. He's been on the job now for a few months. You voted to confirm him to the permanent position. How's he doing? I think, you know, he gets some attacks from Democrats and, you know, little chatter out there. How's he doing in your estimation? Is he living up to the mantle that we want for the U.S. Attorney General?
10: I believe he is. And what I appreciate about Attorney General Blanche is that his mission, you know, we saw 4 years under the Biden administration of the Department of Justice going after Catholics, traditional Catholics, literally spying on traditional Catholics, going after parents who showed up to school board meetings under the auspices of the Patriot Act. That was happening in this country. They were not focused on violent crime. And now we have a Department of Justice who's actually focused on that. You look at, you know, the Civil Rights Division, what Harmeet Dhillon is doing to make sure that, that there is no discrimination. Like, the discrimination, no matter what form it is being punished, right? And so I just think there's a lot of alignment of what normal people would expect the DOJ to be involved with. And Todd Blanche, I think, has done a great job.
0: Senator Eric Schmidt is from Missouri. He's in St. Louis today giving us a little briefing on fighting crime there in the Show Me State. Senator, I want to turn attention to politics. We're just a couple of weeks away from the election. Control of the Senate is up for grabs. I know you've been campaigning a little bit out there, talking to candidates around the country. What's your gut tell you? Will Republicans retain control of the Senate in November?
10: I believe that we will hold the Senate. And look, but the truth of the matter is, this is all going to be about who shows up. And I think that, you know, maybe you could say that in previous elections, but this really is about who shows up. And I think the choice couldn't be more stark. You don't have to go back, like, you know, 50 years to figure out what the Democrats would do with power. What they did was they opened up the border. They refused to deport 15 to 20 illegal immigrants that came across the border. They were not focused, of course, on law and order. You had 9% inflation. They declared war on domestic energy production. That was a feature, not a bug, not a blip, but that's actually their policy position. You know, and then Republicans, you know, we want to cut taxes for the waitress that's working, you know, overtime, or, you know, making sure she's not being taxed on her tips so she can provide a better life for her family. The guy who's swinging the hammer who's working overtime. Those are the people we're fighting for. So the choice is pretty clear. The Democrats, of course, are trying to muddy the waters at this point. But I just don't, I think if you go, all of them, of course, as you talk about on your show, the generic ballot or wherever that is based on the poll and Republicans being underrepresented, probably 3 to 4% on a lot of these polls, to be generous, none of that really matters in the broad sense. It's really a state by state kind of analysis. And I think if that's how you look at this, we stand a very good chance of holding the Senate. But anything can happen. Like, I don't think anybody should, like, assume that that's going to happen. The only way that Republicans hold the Senate and, you know, continue to confirm U.S. attorneys who want to enforce the law, yeah, all of those sorts of things, that's going to be really important in the personnel business, is that people show up and vote, and they get friends to show up and vote.
0: As Senator Eric Schmidt on the ground and on the job in St. Louis, Missouri, thanks for your time, sir.
10: Thanks, Scott.
0: All right, let's talk about sleeping arrangements. I like to talk about this because I've got a new thing in my house. I've had it now for several weeks. It's called the ghost bed. 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I'm picky, okay? 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You're not going to find a more comfortable night's sleep than with a ghost bed. More news after this. It's Scott on Salem. Stay with me.
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15: A 13-year-old girl in Maine has been banned by the state Supreme Court from attending church. Ava Bickford is at the center of a contentious custody fight. Her father, an atheist, her mother, a Christian. Ava and her mom had been attending a Calvary Chapel church. Ava's father pitched a fit, sought help from the courts. Now, the Supreme Court there upheld a lower court ruling siding with Ava's atheist dad. They gave him full control over which church, if any, his daughter could attend. To date, not a single church option presented has been approved. The teenager is not allowed to attend any service or gatherings connected with the church, and that includes Easter and Christmas services. Liberty Counsel is representing Ava and her mom, and they plan to appeal to the U.S. Supreme Court. Be sure to get a copy of my new book, The Golden Age, available at your favorite bookstore and Amazon. Good day.
18: 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Here's CNN's senior political commentator, New York Times best-selling author, and America's favorite political pundit, Scott Jennings.
0: And welcome back to the Scott Jennings Show, rounding out here on Thursday, October the 15th, with our friend John Hischta from the AARP, a veteran Republican strategist with years of experience in both campaigns and in senior roles on Capitol Hill. John, welcome back to the Scott Jennings Show. Let's get right into it. AARP releasing a new poll today about battleground states and senior citizen voters. You polled 43 congressional districts that are considered toss-ups. How are things looking? What are the top line results?
19: First, it's going to be a tight race across the country in these districts. And so right now the Democrats have a 3-point lead among all the districts. And so a lot is going to depend on the next 2 weeks and what happens with the campaigns and the candidates. Having said that, older voters, 50 plus voters, are extremely motivated to vote at this point in the game. If you look at just 65 plus voters alone, 90% of them saying they're definitely voting. That is a big difference from voters under the age of 50, where it's only about 60%, and even less when you get under 35. So there's a big delta there in terms of enthusiasm among older voters versus younger voters, which is not unusual for midterm elections.
20: John, I have been talking to campaigns around the country, campaign operatives, campaign strategists, and I'm telling you, number one, their data is matching yours. They know older senior voters are very enthusiastic to vote. And number two, a topic keeps popping in their surveys, Social Security and Medicare. But Social Security pops up among these most likely to vote voters. Talk to us about that in your own data today.
19: Yeah, 90% of the voters, older voters, 50 plus, are going to support or are more willing to support a candidate who is going to fight for the benefits that recipients have earned over a course of their work. I think it's popping up, too, because people are starting to recognize the fact that we have this looming deadline in a few years where the Congress is going to have to make some major decisions about the future of Social Security. And so we're encouraged that candidates on both sides of the aisle are actually talking about this now. And we hope that this is something that they're going to continue to talk about after the election, because it needs to get fixed.
20: John, something in the data, the splits really stood out to me. Republicans were leading with older voters, people 50 plus, by 10 points, 53 to 43. Democrats were leading voters under 50 by 26 points, 60 to 34. But as you point out, it's the older voters who are most likely to vote. It really is a generational divide going into this midterm, isn't it?
19: It is, and it's going to be a turnout issue. Generally speaking, 60% of the older voters, or 60% of the electorate, are older voters, those over the age of 50. The interesting subset among 50 plus voters, though, is there is a little bit of a gender divide, and 50-plus women are still up for grabs, and there's a small percentage of undecided voters who fall into that category. And so if I was advising candidates today, that would be one subset over 50 that I would focus on and talk about affordability issues, gas, groceries, that sort of thing, as well as Social Security and Medicare and prescription drug costs.
20: John, I think your data, first of all, you're using the best pollsters. You've got bipartisan pollsters that do the AARP's data. I think what you're telling people today, any campaign operative in any campaign, in any state, in any district, in any party, should be paying attention to this today. But you've got a lot of campaign experience. I'll give you the last word on this. If you were advising anyone right now with just a couple of weeks to go, what would you be telling them based on what you're seeing in this data, plus all the other state data that AARP has rolled out this election season?
19: Focus on the issues that the electorate cares about most and go to them with solutions with respect to not just Social Security and Medicare, but also rising prices, affordability issues, prescription drug issues, things of that nature.
20: John Hischta is with the AARP. John, if our audience wants to read this data, are you posting that? Where can we find the whole thing?
19: Sure. AARP.org/voter polls. Again, AARP.org/voter polls.
20: John Hischta with the AARP. Check out their data. We're done for the day. More news tomorrow. Stay with us here on Salem. I'm Scott Jennings. Thanks for listening.
21: When he's not in the Oval Office or owning the libs on CNN, he's here with us. It's the Scott Jennings Show.

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11: Time now for the O'Reilly Update message of the day. On this Thursday, I'm thinking about the latest ICE shooting in New York City. A guy named Oscar Belgal was driving in the Bronx with his 5-year-old son in the back seat. He was being sought by federal agents because he's an illegal criminal from the Dominican Republic. In 2023, Belgal pleaded guilty to grand larceny, was given probation. He should have been deported then and there, but no. 2 years later, he's arrested on 10 counts of selling narcotics. That means he's a drug dealer. Of course, ICE is going to be searching for Oscar. They find him in the Bronx, where he tries to flee. The agents say he used his car as a weapon. They fired 7 shots into the vehicle. The boy wasn't hurt. The feds say they didn't even know he was there. Now, the reason this happened is that New York Governor Kathy Hochul has declared her state a sanctuary place. She has ordered officials there not to cooperate with ICE on most cases. So, we have violent situations like this. To me, that's a crime. And it's on the governor. I'm Bill O'Reilly. I approve the message by writing it. You can reach me, Bill at BillO'Reilly.com, Bill at BillO'Reilly.com, name and town if you wish to opine. Go to the mail. John Rintoul, Savannah, Georgia. It's tough voting for representatives who don't represent. Case in point, the SAVE Act. The majority of Americans support it, but nothing gets done. That's because of a checks and balance. You need 60 in the Senate, okay, to get an advance bill on the floor for a full vote. And the founding fathers did that to, you know, try to be fair. I don't know if it worked out or not. City man, Houston, Texas, do you think the oil companies are doing this price gouging to hurt President Trump? No. Money, money, money, money. Care about President Trump. Frank Adams, Germantown, Tennessee. All my adult life, I voted for whom I thought was the best person. I can't do that anymore. I am voting for a party. Taking my advice, that's good advice. That's for sure. Blair Schmuckel. I know I'm saying your last name wrong, Blair. I'm sorry. Springfield, Utah. Sir Ali, I've been a fan for 30 years. So many strongly held opinions on Israel and the war against Hamas, I don't know what to believe. Well, we just had the discussion with Charles Lockman. So there is no genocide, but nobody's going to really care because they don't think this out anyway. Not nobody, but you know what I'm talking about. Philip, why is it not a crime for public officials to obstruct ICE? It is a crime. But who's going to enforce it? No one. Okay? And that's the problem, that these things are not enforced, laws of the land. 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
16: Morning, Lori, and evening, Grace America. Good Thursday to you. It's going to be a particularly difficult first hour of the broadcast for me today because the Guardians are up 3-2, bottom of the seventh in Cleveland over the Tampa Bay Rays. Sobrowski just took out the side. And now, we're getting close to Cade Smith time. We get to Cade Smith time, I'll relax. But until then, let's go over the news. The biggest news yesterday came out after I was off to the show. NBC News caught up with Abdul El-Sayed, or Abdul Sayed, I don't know how to say it. People say it both ways. Tom Lamas is the news anchor for NBC. Caught up with him after Abdul Sayed apparently lied to Kristen Welker on Meet the Press on Sunday. And this is the interview heard around the world, cut number 9.
17: The Islamist movement, the Muslim Brotherhood.
18: You don't have any ties?
19: No.
18: And your family doesn't?
19: No.
17: But newly revealed past tweets from Al-Sayed's half-sister appearing to call his answer into question.
20: These tweets have emerged now. Had an amazing talk with my mom about her activism in the Muslim Brotherhood during the early 70s while she was in college. Hashtag respect. My family has long been an MB. Let me finish. Praying for all my family that supports the MB in Egypt. Can you just explain it?
21: Yeah, Tom. It's funny to me. I was born in 1984,
20: right,
21: down the street in Rochester Hills. I was raised here in Michigan, went to the University of Michigan, rebuilt the health department in this city, led the health department in this county. And you want to ask me about what was happening in Egypt in 1970? Are you serious?
20: I get it, but you were asked a question and you
21: like
20: gave
21: this,
20: an answer.
21: This is kind of like the same. Yeah, I'm telling you, like I have no ties. We have no ties. Like,
20: so your mother had no ties?
21: I have never had these conversations with my mother. I wasn't raised by my mother.
20: So you were unaware?
21: But I'm just telling you that, like, you're using hearsay evidence from a tweet. Actually, she's not serious. She's
20: correct,
21: not serious.
20: But you've also gone after the president for truthfulness. You've also gone after the president for truthfulness. So when people ask you a question, they all do expect the truth.
21: And do you think, are you insinuating that somehow I was lying?
20: I don't know. That's why I'm asking
21: And
20: you.
21: I'm telling you I was not.
16: Okay, okay, good for him for going after him. Good for him for having the receipts. The better response, of course, I have 20/20 hindsight, and I don't want the guy to win, would be, well, you did sign a letter urging Muslim Brotherhood President of Egypt Morsi for about a year to purge the media and the army. So you're clearly a Muslim Brotherhood supporter, even if your sister's tweets don't matter and your mother never told you about what she was doing. What about your father? What about your father-in-law? There are lots of follow-ups. So NBC feels bad about doing this, but they have to do this because he lied to Kristen Welker or at least misled her. Now, Mike Rogers put out an ad hitting him over this, cut number 11.
18: Set the record straight about whether you or your family have any ties to the Muslim Brotherhood.
19: No.
18: No, you don't have any ties.
19: No.
22: Abdul Sayed's sister tweeted, "My family has long been supporters of the Muslim Brotherhood."
23: Sayed's birth mother reportedly worked for a designated terror group that provided financial support to Osama bin Laden, the Taliban, and also Hamas.
22: His father-in-law sits on the board of an organization that is linked to the Muslim Brotherhood.
24: The Muslim Brotherhood celebrated his win in the primary.
25: He said Sayed took money linked directly to terrorist groups, and Sayed couldn't deny the claim.
22: His sister-in-law was on a terrorist watch list, and his sister publicly prayed to the October 7th terrorist attack.
18: No, you don't have any ties.
19: No.
18: And your family doesn't.
19: No.
22: At what point are Michigan voters allowed to notice this pattern of bad associations that he has?
16: I think they are noticing right now, and I think he's acting rather desperately. Mike Rogers, who I think is going to join me on today's program, was on with Hannity last night, cut number 12.
26: This is the crazy thing about this, Sean. Think of this. Of all the things he's trying to flip-flop or change or say he's not that person, even though we have all this video saying he is, the one thing he won't change is he won't condemn the Muslim Brotherhood. He won't condemn Hamas. He won't condemn the terrorist group IRGC for the Iranian. That's the enforcement arm of the Iranian terrorist state. He won't condemn any of it. And so that's the oddest thing to me is he holds that position, but he won't. He's trying to flip around on everything else that he does, trying to confuse people. I don't think people are buying it.
16: Then cut number 13 from Mike Rogers last night with Sean.
26: I mean, we have coalitions with Jewish Democrats. We have coalitions with African Americans around the state that should be locked up for Abdul Sayed. They're not. And if you don't have your base 19 days away from an election, I'm telling you, you're going to have a hard time getting elected. And that's why you're seeing now he's coming out with, well, no, really, I'm for law enforcement. No, really, I'm not for the Green New Deal, which he lied about. He supports. We have all of his video saying he supports it. I've never seen anything quite like this.
16: Well,
26: it makes him extreme and it makes him dangerous, but his ability to look at you and lie, boy, that's a gift I hope nobody gets.
16: Cut number 14 from Mike Rogers.
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16: Then, last night on Hannity, one more from Mike Rogers talking to Sean, cut 15.
26: This guy is unbelievable. If he has any skill, he can look you in the eye and lie. And as an FBI agent or former FBI agent, Sean, I can tell you that makes a great con man, but it doesn't make somebody you ought to trust to have around your family. He lied about the Muslim Brotherhood, and all of that information is coming out. He's lied about being a physician. I mean, the list is going on, and he lied about his support for law enforcement.
16: Then we've got President Trump on the tarmac at Bullhead City, Arizona, last night, cut number 17.
6: Are you concerned about Abdul El-Sayed's ties to the Muslim Brotherhood?
2: Yeah, he's a member of the Muslim Brotherhood. Abdul, or as I call him, Mohammed El-Sayed. He's a member of the Muslim Brotherhood. He said that years ago. He was a proud member, and you can't have a member of the Muslim Brotherhood in Congress being on one of our security committees, right? But he is a member of the Muslim Brotherhood.
16: So let's juxtapose to worries about a blue wave and a blue tide and a blue tsunami. Harry Anton on CNN last night, cut number 27.
19: That we do in fact see a 2026 Senate map if the polls underestimate Republicans by 2 to 4 points. Well, remember all that blue that was on the map before? All that blue went, bye-bye, see you later, adios amigos, sayonara. Those Democratic chances and those Democratic hopes down there into Lake Erie. Look at this. Now what we're dealing with, if in fact the polls underestimate the Republicans, is 53 Republican Senate seats compared to 47 Republican seats. Maine, that stays red. How about a flip in Michigan where Abdul El-Sayed, very neck and neck in the polls with Mike Rogers. Ohio stays red. Iowa stays red. Alaska stays red. Now, I will note that even in this scenario, right, you still get a situation where North Carolina stays blue and Georgia stays blue. But Texas goes red. See you later. Ken Paxton gets elected to the United States Senate. No James Tallarico. So a very clear Republican win in the Senate if the polls are underestimating the Republicans, like perhaps they did in 2020, like they did in 2016, so on and so forth. And on the House side, what about this? What about the House side? By the way, getting a little schwitzy here. I think I'm going to have a drink in a second. If the polls undershot the Republicans by greater than 3 points, well, that's all you need. That's all you need for Republicans in order for them to actually probably hold on to the U.S. House of Representatives. They would likely win 218-plus House seats. And keep in mind, this polling error absolutely has happened before. Therefore, when we talk about the race being within the margin of error, the House of Representatives, even if Democrats are favored, it is still within the margin of error that Republicans can win if we see polling misses like we have before.
16: I hope he's right. You know what I'm right about? 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
31: The state of Texas versus Juan and Mary Sanchez. The charge? Child abuse. For refusing to recognize their son as a girl.
32: Sounds insane, right? Well, Gina Hinojosa supports the radical policy of taxpayers paying for sex change surgery for kids and the assault on parental rights. And Hinojosa believes schools should be able to transition children behind their parents' backs. But that's just the beginning. Gina Hinojosa supports allowing boys and girls sports and in their locker rooms. It's gross, unfair, and harmful to girls. And what does Gina Hinojosa say about it? Listen to this.
33: 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A threat to our little girls that doesn't exist.
32: Gina Hinojosa, radical, dangerous. We cannot allow her to become governor of Texas.
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16: Welcome back, America. I'm Hugh Hewitt. I'm joined by Ben Domenech. Now, I used to introduce Ben as the editor of the Daily Wire opinion page, Fox News contributor, host of the Big Ben podcast. Now I'm just going to introduce him as Emily Domenech's brother. because Emily was my guest this week, and she actually knows about permitting, which puts her in the very small club, about 100 people, including me and Emily, who know about the nightmare that is permitting in the United States. I talked to her about you, Ben. She said you were a nerd. She confirmed that for me, and that she played sports when you just read books. Is that correct?
0: Yes. This is absolutely 100% correct, and yes, she has the medals, and I have the gigantic library to prove both of those things.
16: All right, now, I want you to know I'm in the middle of the most difficult broadcasting twofer right now. I'm talking to a very smart guest about very complicated things in the middle of a complicated election, and I have one eye on the Guardians Rays game, of which the Guardians lead now 3-2, but the Rays have a man on second with two out in the eighth, with Hunter Gaddis, who can be a little bit iffy on the mound. Kate Smith time coming up. What do you think of the series thus far, Ben?
0: Well, you know, I got to tell you, it's so many things in this playoffs have gone in unexpected directions from my perspective. And, I think this is the

0: outcomes, obviously, you know, you're rooting for the Guardians, but which of the teams do you actually want to face now, just given the performance that the Brewers are putting on the other side?
1: I just wanted to beat the Dodgers, although if you get to the World Series and you've only had three of them in your lifetime and we haven't won any of them, just getting there is all I want. But I wanted to beat the Dodgers, and I'm glad that someone's beating the Dodgers because they're ruining the game. Do you share my opinion?
0: Can I be conspiratorial for 1 second?
1: Go right ahead.
0: You don't think that the Dodgers are throwing this series simply so that they can avoid a lockout?
1: Nah. You don't throw it. Well, that's a good
0: avoid a lockout. Come back. Oh, look, small market teams. It still works. We don't need to. We don't need to have any of these things.
1: Not a bad theory. Fran Fraschilla. Do you watch him on ESPN?
0: I do. Yes.
1: Okay. Fran lives sort of in and out of the Beltway, and we're going to go to a Wizards game this year. And he is. I'm going to put the conspiracy questions to him because he's a serious basketball man. And
0: okay.
1: There are too many people like you who actually believe the NBA is doing everything on the sly, but baseball is pretty hard to fix. Those players don't want to.
0: It is. I'm just from a corporate perspective.
1: No, they wouldn't be unhappy.
0: The Dodgers. The rest of the league would not be unhappy.
1: But we're going to have a strike, Ben. That's why this year is so important to the Guardians fans. All right, let's get to the bad news. Well, let me get to the good news first. What did you make about Tom Lamas going after El Sayed? Good on him.
0: Well, absolutely good on him. But, I mean, doesn't the question need to be put to Kristen Welker? Why didn't this come up when you were talking to him? You know, if you had this sort of litany of points about the things that he said, you know, I think he's fading as a candidate. I think these candidates who Democrats have put so much on when it comes to Michigan and Texas, I think both of them are fading at the end. And I think part of the reason for that is that they have failed to break through with black voters who they need, which is a problem for both El Sayed, we saw in the primary, and it was a problem for Tallarico, as we saw as well. And I think that they both are as kind of inauthentic social media based candidates. I think that has a half-life on it. That is absolutely definite. You know, when it came to Mamdani, he only had to keep things up until he won that Democratic primary. You know, and I think that, honestly, if he had had to deal with a longer tenure after there, and if New York actually had a functional opposition from the Republicans, that would have been a more interesting race. But this is a situation that I think we have right now. These two candidates in Tallarico and El Sayed are two people who do not, I think, have a long tenure of ability to navigate politics in a way that allows them to be prepared in those situations, in these situations where they are confronted by hard questions, and not even hard questions. Sometimes it's just, you know, things you've said in the past. And those for Democrats are hard questions, of course, from the legacy media. But I know that you're paying attention to the game. So
1: no, what I'm going to say is what I would have followed up. Either Chris, my explanation for Meet the Press. When I was a contributor in Meet the Press, they had a very great producer, John. I'll just leave it. I won't mean his last name. He was down the middle. He'd come up with good stuff for Chuck to use. When I helped NBC on the debate, their team has gone so far to the left that I doubt they know that El Sayed signed a letter urging Morsi, Muslim Brotherhood president of Egypt, who was ousted in a coup, to purge the media and the army. You don't sign a letter like that and not be a Muslim Brotherhood supporter. And nobody's asking about it.
0: Nobody's asking about it. And look, you know, Hugh, I totally agree with you. By the way, you made an important point there, which I think, you know, people who consume political media round the clock should understand. There is an enormous team behind all of the people who you see on air who are doing these interviews. I think sometimes people who consume this, they think that, like, you know, it's as if, you know, Brett Baer's only coming up with his questions by himself. No, there's a big group of people who are doing the research and coming up with different options. And, you know, the talent that is below the person who's on air is actually more important in terms of the way the show comes out often than the talent themselves. Sometimes the talent overwhelms everything, you know, but it's one of these situations where I think in this case, it's absolutely, you know, probable that Kristen Welker had no idea and that, it, you know, it was not the kind of thing that was put in front of her, because if she had any news sense, that would be the kind of thing.
1: That's what-

0: they want.
1: Road to go down. Yeah.
0: That's what you want, a viral hit. And I've worked with Christian on a debate, but I want people, when we did the debate, there were 50 people in the room. 50 people in the room doing, you know, research and double checking fact. So they can find everything out and they can help us do an interview. I think they sent llamas to Michigan because they were embarrassed. Do you agree?
1: I think absolutely. By the way, congrats on getting out of the inning.
0: Did we get out of the inning?
1: Sorry. So the thing that I think is, very much a problem here, for the legacy media organizations is that as they cut back and as they have these big salaries for the people who are on air, they have fewer and fewer people in the room involved in that process. I was at CBS when John Dickerson was preparing for his first interview with Trump right after he had gotten elected. It was the first one that CBS had done a sit down with. And I went in and we had, just a 2-hour prep meeting with just, I wasn't going to be part of that interview or anything like that. It was just going to be, something that they did, but they wanted me in the room to have a voice to say, what are the questions you would ask?
0: That's good media hygiene. There's no one like that at MS now. There were very few people like that at NBC. But the host, I always defend Chuck Todd to people who think he's a lefty. He's smart. You got to get a support staff, though, that isn't crazy.
1: Absolutely. And look, and Chuck is, and I agree with you, Chuck is smart. And I think that one of the things that we have to understand is as they hollow out this aging industry, it's only going to get worse. It's only going to get
0: you're right.
1: More unaware.
0: During the break, I'm going to talk with Ben about having a Daily Wire debate of the Republicans running for president. Don't go anywhere. I'll be right back with Ben on the other side. And then you'll have to listen to hear that part to the podcast or my YouTube channel. Stay with us.

0: With SRN News, I'm Bob Agnew in Washington. The IRS has a reminder for those who received an extension to file their 2025 federal income taxes that they must submit their returns by the end of the day today. Paperwork must be submitted electronically or postmarked by midnight tonight to avoid any late penalties. A plan to broadcast the execution of the terrorist Nidal Hassan has been called off. That's according to a post by President Trump on social media, noting the Fort Hood gunman will still be put to death as scheduled in December. Hassan killed 13 people, including a pregnant soldier and her unborn child at the base in Texas. The midterm elections now less than 3 weeks away. President Trump will take part in a number of tele-rallies today. And being on the road earlier this week, of course, has him worn out a little bit in terms of travel. The president does plan to hold more rallies tomorrow in Georgia and one on Saturday in the state of Kentucky. More on these stories at SRNNews.com.
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2: In a little more than 2 weeks, Congress may have a different profile. Democrats, according to polls, will win a House majority. The Senate is too close to call. If you watch the TV ads anywhere in the country, they all say basically the same thing. Politicians promise they'll lower the costs of everything, but never say how. The market decides that. They'll improve education, but school choice is doing quite well. 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We put too much faith in government, not enough in us. Initiative, motivation were once recommended to improve any life. 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Didn't President Kennedy say not to ask what your country can do for you, but what you can do for your country? In the AOC Bernie Sanders America, Kennedy would never be elected. 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Ride a bike, get an electric car to save fuel, cut back on certain foods and lose weight, reduce spending. 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I'm Cal Thomas.
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7: Welcome back. I am Hugh Hewitt with Ben Domenech. He is the Daily Wire's opinion editor, Fox News contributor. Ben and I veered off during the break, which will be available at the YouTube channel, into whether or not Michelle Tafoya would make a good vice president when she wins in Minnesota. And we're not assuming she wins. But we do know that they've gone to the ninth inning now in Cleveland. I'll keep you posted on that. Ben, I just made the point in the break. Maybe you don't need to be pro-life anymore in the Republican Party because of Dobbs. What do you think?
8: I'll disagree with you slightly there. I think that one of the things that really matters to pro-lifers in this moment is that so many of the decisions that are being made are made at a bureaucratic level that I think it's a signal about how important this issue is to you. A lot of people in the pro-life movement are frustrated, as you might have seen. You know, Josh Hawley has been, you know, beating the drum on this when it comes to the decision on mifepristone that essentially is retaining the Biden-level policy. As you know, and as I'm sure most of your listeners know, that's the primary source for abortions today in terms of you're able to get access to these pills without even having to go to a doctor or be seen or have any kind of check on that, which obviously creates more health problems for the people who are, you know, for the women who are receiving this, because, you know, you don't have a check of how far along you are. So even if you're a pro-choicer, if you cared about women's health, you should be in favor of that. So I think that it actually still matters, but I will give you this. I think that you can have a position that basically says, I'm not going to screw with the current status of things, and I'm going to listen to the pro-life movement. It is less important to have the kind of record that people have pointed to in the past, because that was what really was the test for so much of our careers in politics, and now I think it matters a lot less given that, you know, the Trump experience and everything that came from that.
7: Yeah, we'll have to talk about that at length sometime because it's worth more conversation, but I want to cover a couple of more races. I'm not counting on North Carolina or Georgia. I'm hoping that either Michigan or Minnesota flips. New Hampshire, jump ball, maybe. Susan Collins has owned Troy Jackson in the first three debates. There's one more tonight. I am in Maine covering this race. Everything you can tell, she's going to win, but nevertheless, surprises happen. What do you think about Collins and Troy Jackson, Ben Domenech?
8: I think that she is absolutely going to win. I don't have any qualms about that, saying that. I just think that she's performed, she's had no gaffes in terms of her, you know, the way that she's approached these debates. And on the flip side, I think that Troy Jackson, doesn't know the difference between Medicare and Medicaid. But one of the things that I think is important to understand is this is a weird election. It's going to be a weird outcome. And you could see a lot of situations here that don't play according to expectations, especially, I would say, in the House races where you've got so many of these new districts where people might be running with the same number, but they're trying to reach different voters. And Republicans generally feel like they had counted on, especially in the South and in Texas, a loyalty from the Hispanic base in terms of the voting electorate that they saw in 2024 translate to 2026, and they are absolutely not seeing that. And that's something that has them very concerned. From my perspective, Hugh, a lot of this election comes down to the rural vote. Do those rural voters come out for a non-Trump candidate? Do they listen to the president? And do they support the people who are going to make sure that he has a functional final 2 years in terms of his ability to continue the work that he's doing? Or do they stay home because they are dissatisfied with the situation? They don't like the fact that the war in Iran is continuing. They don't like the fact that diesel costs what it does. And they look around and basically say, why should I vote for ex-senator guy who I never really cared about anyway, but I pulled the handle for because Trump told me to? And I think that that's
7: okay. I'll come back on that situation. I've been involved actively in presidential politics since 1976, my first campaign. I have never seen a president work this hard in a midterm. Do you recall in your lifetime or from history when another one barnstormed like this?
8: No, absolutely not. And I think that, you know, now I will say that I think in this situation, the president is doing it because he understands how important this is. This is a big thing that I think people get wrong about him. I think that he actually has a much clearer view of the direction of the country and the priorities of the people than a lot of the people who, sort of stand up there and say, how dare you break with the president on this, that, or the other thing. I think sometimes he wants people to break with him, including people like Susan Collins, including, by the way, people like Dan Sullivan, because he understands that, hey, they have to do that in order to get across the finish line. He understands it. And that's the thing that I think is really an unanticipated and, to your point, it's an ahistorical level of involvement from the President of the United States. We'll see whether it has the impact that he wants.
7: Ben Domenech, brother of Emily Domenech, also the opinion editor at the Daily Wire and the Fox News contributor. Good to talk to you, Ben. The ball game is, we got two out in the bottom of the ninth. Maybe when I come back, the Guardians have won their second. Stay tuned.

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7: We were everyone. We were more than just a slice of American.
8: Welcome back, America. The Cleveland Guardians have put one away. And so they now lead the series 2-1. They won 3-2. Kate Smith came in. Kate did Kate Smith things. Got the save. Gavin Williams got the win. On they go to tomorrow, 6 p.m. in Cleveland, weather permitting, and it probably won't. That's why they played the game at 1 o'clock today, because bad weather is coming, not likely to be gone tomorrow, so we're probably going to play on Sunday and Monday. But we shall see. We shall see. I want to tell you about USMedicalPlan.com. They are a sponsor of mine. And I've been talking with John Rollman the last couple of days because I have this big argument with WellCare, terrible company, awful company, got put into it by AI. And I got a call into CMS to say these people ought not to be in Part D ever. Get them out of there. 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A lot of people say, oh, I'm an agent. I'm a certified agent. Well, there are millions of them. There is, however, only one John Ruhlman, and he has 200 people working with and for him. His phone number is 877-410-4321. 877-410-4321. 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Or you're buying insurance plans because it's cheaper for each of your employees. Or you're just in Obamacare and buying it for yourself and your family and your spouse, your kids. Don't go through the jungle alone, because John Ruhlman and U.S. Medical Plan will help you with that as well. They've been doing it for decades. If you're a senior and you're in Medicare, they'll help you pick the right supplemental. I even talked to John this week about, hey, is there any advantage to Medicare Advantage? The answer is you got to be real careful, especially with all the changes they made. And I've always been in Medicare supplemental because I move around the country all the time. I'm just going from A to B to C to D, and Medicare Advantage usually presumes you're going to be in one place 99% of the time, and I'm just not. I'm in Maine right now for one more day. Susan Collins debates tonight, last debate. Troy Jackson would have to bring like a water gun to get an advantage on her, because she just crushed him in the first three debates, and I think Maine's been watching. Certainly the political class has been watching. But if you're watching your health care premium go up year after year and you buy insurance for yourself, your family, your company, give John Ruhlman a call at 877-410-4321. I also want to mention that depending which state you're in, you'll get a different choice. All right, John knows that. You might be, as I am, a Virginian, and different companies do better in Virginia than they do in, say, California. And so you've got to make sure you know where your primary residence is when you fill it out. Why do some states do better than others? Because they've got better legislation. Why do they have better legislation? Probably because they listen to the American Legislative Exchange Council, ALEC, ALEC.org. If you want to find out more about ALEC, another one of my sponsors, you go to ALEC.org/Hugh. ALEC.org/Hugh. What the American Legislative Exchange Council does, they're nonpartisan, is provide model policies on everything, whether it's on data center and grid impacts of data centers and water table supply impacts of data centers. They provide model laws to the states to tweak as the states want. School choice, after Ted Cruz put in the universal school choice availability, some states have not opted in. I cannot understand it. It's the easiest way in the world for a state to advance school choice in their own state, but you have to have a state governor say, yeah, we're in. We'll honor that, because the brand-new Cruz scholarship is up to, I believe, $3,400 per couple, a tax credit, not a deduction, a tax credit. So if you send $1,700 a piece or $3,400 a couple to a qualified scholarship organization, and there'll be a list of those out, the rules are being reviewed right now, you'll get a tax credit of $3,400. And a tax credit is a dollar for dollar off your taxes. If you owe $3,500, then you owe $100. I'd much rather give $3,400 to a qualified scholarship granting organization. I think they're called SGOs, scholarship granting organizations. And they have to be legit. They have to give their scholarships to more than 10 different schools. You don't get to direct where your money goes. You're really trusting the organization. And there will be good organizations to which you can devote your $3,400. It's a great piece of legislation, maybe the most significant thing in education reform that the federal government has done. Thank you, Senator Ted Cruz, for getting it done. But that you would find out about education policy from the American Legislative Exchange Council, ALEC.org/you. One other thing, you want to find out how your state compares with every other state across a bunch of metrics. For example, the Guardians are one of the four teams left playing. Well, what are the four best states in the union? I don't know, but the World Series is always between Florida and Utah. Not always, but it has been for 10 years. Utah usually wins, but Florida comes in a close second for best state legislature. Go to richstatespoorstates.com, order it, and get it sent to you. Now I want to go back to the quote page, because Angie Nixon is running for senator in Florida, and she was on CNN with Casey Hunt, sitting next to Chris Murphy, senator from Connecticut. And she said this last night, cut number two.
9: They are spreading like a lot of disinformation and lies on commercials about me, saying things like I want to abolish prisons and I want to defund the police. Why would I want to do that when I want her locked up and punished in jail for what she has done? And so, you know, we are going to continue to stomp on this campaign trail all across the state from the Panhandle to the Keys. And we're looking forward to them calling me senator on November 3rd.
10: You want your Republican opponent locked up?
9: You know, she, yeah, basically, yes, because of what she did. Yes, I absolutely would want that to happen. Yes.
8: Ashley Moody, senator from Florida, former attorney general of Florida, is going to win by 20 points because she's a very wildly popular person and she's done nothing remotely wrong ever. She's a law enforcement person. Angie Nixon is nuts, and everyone in the Florida legislature knew that, and she was marginalized. I do not know what Chris Murphy is doing down there other than running for president and hoping that Angie Nixon matters when he does. But to sit there and smirk when she says, yeah, we should lock up one of his colleagues in the Senate, put her in prison, and not say anything, not a good look, Chris Murphy. We're going to be seeing that in campaign commercials about you in the years ahead because she is nuts. N-U-T-S, nuts. Angie Nixon, just go out and vote for Ashley Moody on Election Day. That one's in the bag along with Tom Cotton. But we got lots of places to worry about, including Texas. James Tallarico did a town hall on CNN last night. I'll be talking a lot about that when we come back. Stay with us.
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0: Every day there's another headline about artificial intelligence. 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
3: 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This product is not intended to diagnose, treat, cure, or prevent any disease.
1: Well, the state of California is at it again, and after the passage of a bill that would research potential reparations for minority communities across the state, the California Reparations Task Force is now mandating businesses do a genealogy report. What do I mean by that? According to the Assemblymember Isaac Brown, a Democrat from the Culver City area of California, they say the new law applies to companies within the state that have an annual worldwide gross receipt of over $100 million, and to essentially do an audit from when the company began to see if they've ever profited off of slavery in the past. And I got to admit, I don't even know how to do something like that. Unless you were directly involved in the slave trade in the East Indian Trading Company or something, I really don't know how you see if you've profited off of slaves 200 years ago. At the same time, even if that's the case, what if former slave descendants are now on the boards of these corporations and actually running it because of, well, the American dream? The reparations argument continues to fall short every time they try it, but it seems like California's just adamant to try and go down that road as far as humanly possible.
4: 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Town Hall tells the stories the corporate press buries, from President Trump to Capitol Hill, from pivotal elections to your everyday lives. Join the movement at townhall.com. 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
0: Welcome back. I'm Hugh Hewitt. Legacy Media wants Ken Paxton to lose so badly in Texas. They're doing everything they can to prop up James Tallarico, even though Texans know they have to close the Alamo if James Tallarico is elected over Ken Paxton. Tallarico had a town hall on CNN last night. He had a lot of wonderful greatest hits here. Cut number three.
6: I think that a lot of our voter ID policies are discriminatory, and here's what I mean by that. Some kinds of ID are allowed, and other valid forms of ID aren't allowed. So, for instance, when you go to vote here in Texas, you can bring your concealed carry license, mm-hmm. which I'm all for. But a student at a public college...
0: Oh, he glitched. He's going to say they're discriminatory, but a student at a public college can't. You know, students can get driver's licenses, and those are legit. If you're at a college, you get a driver's license. Cut number four, James Tallarico last night.
6: This discussion is a difficult one. It's one that requires nuance and thoughtfulness. In the state legislature, the Republican majority tried to pass an extreme ban that would go after all kinds of different forms of health care, not just gender reassignment surgeries.
0: He is in favor of gender reassignment surgeries being legal. All right, Texas, do you need any more? One more thing, being asked about his comment earlier that God is non-binary, cut number five.
6: You know, the first comment about God not being defined by gender, when I said that, I was being provocative, and I want to admit that and come clean about that.
0: Come clean. Yeah, really want to trust someone who wants to cover that up with a provocative, I was being provocative. Finally, cut number six.
6: And then lastly, I think we have to build a pathway to citizenship for our neighbors who have been here for years and decades. They should pay a fine, they should pay back taxes, they should learn English. And if they can do all those things, I think they deserve a shot at joining our communities as full citizens.
0: Nope, that's a DQ. I am a border hawk and a regularization dove, but I do not believe if you entered the country illegally, you should ever be allowed to be a voter in this country. So if you needed more reasons, I just gave you. God is non-binary is provocative. Citizenship, pathway to citizenship for illegals. Gender reassignment is what we need. Here's my relief factor. Got to take it every day because I got a long drive in the car tomorrow and again on Sunday. Got to go to Philadelphia tomorrow after the last Collins-Jackson debate in Maine tonight. Then from Philadelphia down to the Beltway, where I'll be back on Monday. Mark Davis will be in for part of the program tomorrow. But I got Icarin and curcumin as Veritrone Omega. I take it every day. And I do a little bit of Trader Joe's water, and that's all you need. And why do I take it every day? The only supplement I have taken for more than 20 years. And I've been taking it for 15 because it works. And because I do a lot of trundling, I get my miles in, and then I also do a lot of driving, which is bad on the lower back. 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Come right back to the Hugh Hewitt Show.
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0: John Adams understood one incredibly important thing about America. America cannot endure and cannot forget that it requires freedom, endurance, and character to survive. While serving as president, Adams always remembered that America would not survive. It could not govern itself, control its own passions. Adams wrote, "Our Constitution was made only for a moral and religious people. It is wholly inadequate to the government of any other." Adams understood that self-government depended on much, much more than the document itself. It depended and was guided by faith, by virtue, by responsibility, and above all, by self-restraint. Because government can enforce laws, but it cannot create character. Our Constitution protects a free people, but our Constitution cannot create a moral people. It cannot create self-restraint. That's up to us.
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9: With SRN News, I'm Bob Agnew in Washington. The IRS has a reminder for those who received an extension to file their 2025 federal income taxes that they must submit their returns by the end of the day today. Paperwork must be submitted electronically or postmarked by midnight tonight to avoid any late penalties. A plan to broadcast the execution of the terrorist Nidal Hassan has been called off. That's according to a post by President Trump on social media, noting the Fort Hood gunman will still be put to death as scheduled in December. Hassan killed 13 people, including a pregnant soldier and her unborn child at the base in Texas. The midterm elections now less than 3 weeks away. President Trump will take part in a number of tele-rallies today. And being on the road earlier this week, of course, has him worn out a little bit in terms of travel. The president does plan to hold more rallies tomorrow in Georgia and one on Saturday in the state of Kentucky. More on these stories at srnnews.com.
10: Now the O'Reilly update brings you something you might not know. 80 years ago today, 10 Nazi leaders were hanged for crimes against humanity. The executions ended the biggest military tribunal in history. Here is the story of Nuremberg. The trial began in November 1945 and was prosecuted by representatives from the USA, Soviet Union, France, and the United Kingdom. The defendants, 200 high-ranking Nazis, faced charges ranging from property theft to genocide. 161 out of the 200 were convicted, 37 sentenced to death. On October 16, 1946, senior members of the Third Reich were hanged for their atrocities. Those killed were Joachim von Ribbentrop, Nazi foreign minister. Wilhelm Frick, minister of the interior. Alfred Rosenberg, chief Nazi racial theorist. Wilhelm Keitel, commander of the German army. Ernst Kaltenbrunner, chief officer of the SS, perhaps the worst human being in this group. Hans Frank, governor general of occupied Poland. Julius Streicher, publisher of the anti-Semitic newspaper Der Stürmer. Franz Sokol, head of forced labor department. Alfred Jodl, chief of staff for the German army. Arthur Inquart, imperial commissioner of the Netherlands. Air Force Commander Hermann Göring, second in command of Hitler, escaped the hangman's noose. A few hours before his execution was to take place, he swallowed a cyanide tablet. And here's something else you might not know. The town of Nuremberg was chosen for the trial because it was considered the spiritual birthplace of the Third Reich. Tribunal was held inside the Palace of Justice. Before the hearings, German prisoners were forced to remove all Nazi emblems from the building. 600 SWAT stickers were taken down. For more stories about the global effort to bring Hitler's henchmen to justice, please check out my best-selling book, Killing the SS. Back in a moment. 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

0: Morning, Glory, and Evening Grace, America. I'm Hugh Hewitt, joined by Jim Garrity. Jim, the indispensable Garrity, Washington Post columnist, National Review senior editor. He puts out every morning the Morning Jolt, which you can subscribe to over at National Review. He's also a frequent guest on the editor's podcast with Rich Lowry and gang from National Review. And he has his own podcast, The Three Martini Lunch. Jim Garrity, is it a blue wave, a blue ripple, or you're not saying because you don't believe the numbers?
1: It's wave-ish. It's bad. I just want to begin. Hey, Hugh, how was your weekend?
0: It's good right now. The Guardians are down, but they're 1-1 in the series. And I don't know about any football games because the Guardians are in playoff baseball. How was the weekend for the Yankees?
1: Got washed out in MetLife Stadium. I would gloat, but I'm just going to point out that I actually did not watch the game. I was with a family gathering. And so now that the Jets have won, when I wasn't watching, now I've generally talked with my kids, do we not watch the games for the rest of the year? Were we the jinx all this time?
0: So. You have to consider the stakes involved. Fan behavior does influence outcome. By the way, if you had watched it, it's the sloppiest game I've seen in a long time.
1: It was a mess.
0: But I think we've lost to the Jets three times in a row that you've been my weekly guest. It's just hard.
1: I'm glad you brought that up so I didn't have to, Hugh. But you talk about the messiness of the game. I think the midterms are going to be a mess for Republicans. I think where you're talking about the real huge blue wave scenarios, rickets in Nebraska, the Florida race. I think that a bunch of these states, there are just too many Republicans in them, and the independents would have to vote for the Democrat at just a, really unprecedented margin. So that won't be bad. I don't feel good about Ken Paxton. I hate to tell you this. I don't feel good about Michigan. I think I have Collins. I assume she's going to win because she always pulls it out in the end. But president's job approval rating is low. Gas prices are high. Latest inflation numbers were no further good news. The country's PO'd and they're going to blame the Republicans and they're going to take it out on them.
0: We will. We've seen waves before. We've also seen predicted waves not materialize. I'll be watching Maine early on election night, and I'll be talking. Susan Collins has her fourth and final debate with Troy Jackson tonight. She has crushed him in the first three. He just doesn't know much about the federal government, which is not surprising for a guy from the county in Maine who doesn't get out much and is the definition of schlub. And she knows everything. It's like a Cuisinart, a fax. And he gets mixed up, and she cuts them up. Let me ask you, though, about something completely unrelated which might impact the elections. Ukraine. You and I are big supporters of aid to Ukraine. You and I think the bad guy is Putin. You and I don't like the president pushing Putin to settle. Do you think Ukraine has any impact on the electoral cycle? Because the president is pushing Zelensky hard right now.
1: I wish it did, but I don't have those illusions, Hugh. I think that most foreign policy does not affect most voters. The war in Iran's effect on gas prices would be the exception to that. Clearly, there's a chunk of the Democratic base that believes that Gaza is the single most important issue in all sorts of things. But the sort of things that you talk about in your program, China, Russia, even North Korea, unless something is blowing up literally right before the election, I'm thinking about I think the USS Cole had an issue, had an effect on the 2000 election. I think ironically, the summer and fall of 2016, there were a bunch of things that ended up, hurting Hillary Clinton and things like that. So,
0: ISIS was one of them.
1: Yeah. I'm sorry, what?
0: ISIS was one of them.
1: Yeah. And so, my sense is if, God forbid, there's a terrorist attack or something like that, but we've had a bunch of near misses. We've had the pilot on the Fly Dubai plane. We've had them pulling the jets out of the base over in the UK. We had the guys, the guy who was going to blow up the or attack the Mall of America. This is the threat is out there. I just kind of feel like most people, the two reminders they get once a week or so are buying groceries and filling up the gas tank. And they look at that. They're mad at the president. They're mad at Republicans. Hugh, if no one else in your program has said this, let us remind people, Abdullah Sayed would not just be America's first Muslim president. He would be America's first Muslim Brotherhood president. And, you know, like, there are real flaws in him and Tallarico and Troy Jackson and all these guys. But what all these guys can say is, we haven't been running the country. Democrats have not had a House majority. They don't have the Senate. And so I think they're probably in deeper... I think it's just going to be a broad anti-incumbent mood. And you look at where Republicans are pulling out their spending from certain House races, and the fact that they've had to spend $230 million in Texas to help out Paxton, spending $15 million to help out Ricketts in Nebraska. I mean, that just kind of tells you what kind of year it's going to be.
0: Let me pause on El Sayed for a moment. The president gave remarks today saying he's a Muslim Brotherhood guy, 100%. He has denied that. He's denied that his family has anything to do with it. I don't know, because the Brotherhood doesn't go around wearing stickers saying, I am a Muslim Brotherhood supporter. What makes you say he's a Muslim Brotherhood guy?
1: Well, I suppose it's theoretically possible that he is not a supporter of the Muslim Brotherhood and would never associate with any of them and wouldn't touch it with a 10-foot pole. And it's just coincidental that his mom was in it, and his brother was in it, and his father, and all these other folks. It's entirely, maybe the entire family is rah-rah Muslim Brotherhood, but Abdul al-Sayed was the black sheep of the family and didn't want to get involved in any of that stuff. But color me skeptical that he was the lone anti-Muslim Brotherhood voice in a family full of Muslim Brotherhood fans.
0: This afternoon, a video clip surfaced of Abdul al-Sayed preaching as a student in Michigan in Mufti, and doing it with some energy because he's a believer in the Quran. Do you think that matters anymore, that you can find a kid preaching out of the Quran in college 15 years ago?
1: Probably not. First of all, let's keep in mind the demographics of Michigan. If there's any state where it's not going to be a problem, it's probably Michigan. Maybe New York and a couple other ones. Maybe Patterson, New Jersey, it would not be such a problem. But by and large, I think stuff from 15 years ago, people are probably going to dismiss. You'd figure, Abdul al-Sayed is the first guy who wants Medicare for all, but don't worry, if you like your plan, you get to keep your plan. Where have we heard that before, Hugh? From people that I'm sure a lot of people would say, wait a second, I thought Obama was America's first Muslim senator. He was not. He was a very non-believing Christian. Yeah.
0: Did you see the Tony Lama interview from NBC? Is that how I say his name, the anchor?
1: I'm not going to correct you. I'm not an expert on NBC anchor name pronunciation. So you.
0: Well, he runs NBC Nightly News.
1: Professor Hewitt has eluded my area of expertise. I didn't study for that part.
0: Well, he caught up with Abdul al-Sayed and made him angry. But he gets angry all the time. I think he's the worst visible. I mean, he's just always angry.
1: Look, we've seen Trump, get irritated and snap at, reporters and stuff. I think, they've convinced that this is authentic, right? I'm not going to be, even-keeled and straightforward and, deal with a hostile question. I'm going to show I'm a regular... Remember the argument for Graham Platner? Boy, guy was on the cover of Time magazine. He was supposed to be the biggest guy in the entire election cycle. And then he's been abducted by aliens, right? He's not, replaced by Troy Jackson. But remember, they kept saying, he's authentic because of the Nazi tattoo. He's authentic because his ex-girlfriends claim he assaulted him. There was this whole idea, the more flaws you have, the more bad behavior you exhibit, the more you're a real person. And I think there was the Democratic strategist who had recruited Platner said that, all these other candidates who are so perfect, they're pod people. Do we need... our candidates to seem like they came straight from a biker bar? Do we need our candidates to come across as Andrew Dice Clay? Would it be nice to have a candidate that's a pretty good person? Or even if I disagree with them, I think they're a good person. I think the idea for Abdul al-Sayed, and who knows, Hassan Piker loves to run around and do say obnoxious things and incendiary things and things like that, and it's turned Hassan Piker into this very big star in progressive circles. So I think, Abdul al-Sayed's entire sense of what is controversial and what is acceptable and what is appealing, it's just, light years away from what you and I would perceive, Hugh.
0: We got a minute left. The most normal presenting person who's not already in office is Michelle Tafoya, probably because she's had practice as an NFL reporter, sideline reporter. I'm so impressed with her. 30 seconds to you, Jim. Are you?
1: Oh, you'll see. You mentioned the three martini lunch that I do with Greg Corumbus. We've been doing it for like 15 years. We've had 8 guests in our history because we're very selective and lazy about booking them. But one of the 8 is Michelle Tafoya, and she's terrific. And we absolutely were like, you know, like you can see the appeal there. And look, one of two things are going to happen. Either Michelle Tafoya is going to shock everybody and she's going to win, and a Republican winning a Senate race in Minnesota is going to completely scramble everybody's projections. Or I think the more likely scenario is she's going to do much better than the rest of the ticket. And we're going to say in a better year, she could have won this race.
0: And watch out. Watch that space. That's the next thing that falls when that happens. But I have got hope because Peggy Flanagan is just odd. Jim Garrity, follow him on X at Jim Garrity. Read him in the Washington Post, the National Review, and listen to him on the Three Martini Lunch podcast and the editors. I'll be right back, America. Stay tuned.
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4: 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Reuters Institute says we're now one of the top news brands in the nation. 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
0: Welcome back, America. Hugh Hewitt. I may have mentioned to you, Guardians won Game 3 today. They're 2-1 up in the series, American League Championship Series. But I was there in 2007 with my brother John, Rob Guarneri, Patrick Wilson, and a friend of mine in Boston, who I think has gone to be with the Lord because I haven't heard from her in years. But she got us 4 tickets, and in the Jake, now Progressive Field, they add rows, or they add seats by joining rows. So you have these endless rows. But I nabbed 4 seats out of the Red Sox organization for Game 4. And the Guardians went up 3-1 that night. It went fairly handily. 7-3, 10-7, something like that. It was a walkout. And I made the mistake of standing up. I'd flown in from California, gotten these tickets, got my brother, Rob, Patrick, had a great time. They won. They're up 3-1. They got to go back to Boston. And I made the mistake of saying, my work is done here. Cleveland fans should never, ever say anything like that. Ever. After the drive. And that was 30 years after the drive. That was in 2007. The drive was 30 years before that. So you can never say it's over until it is literally over. And actually, the time for appeals to the eye in the sky in the booth are over in New York, as they like to say. No. Only when it's over. But it's nice to have a 2-1 lead. And I guess we'll be back to Foster for maybe Tanner Bibee will get the start. There's going to be an interesting rain situation. Chris Antonetti is the head of the organization, not the owner, but the head of the organization, had a great Q&A with reporters yesterday from Major League Baseball and said, look, we see what's coming. We're going to play the game at 1.

0: be dead until Brook Park replaces the lakefront in 2 years for Cleveland Browns football. But you play on the lake, you get all sorts of weather. And the idea that they might get a day off, good for the rotation. Good for the rotation. We will see. I don't think they can get back to Parker that quickly. But it would mean that Messick and Williams would definitely be available for any game, 6 and 7 is necessary. But let's hope they do it in 4 and get it done in Cleveland. Do it in 5 and get it done in Cleveland. Now let's get back to politics. Tallarico, the odd guy from Texas, who is just really odd, he was on CNN last night, and he had this to say about abortion, cut number 7.
1: As you know, Catholics, we tend, and I myself included, to be a one-issue voter. And abortion is a large part of that, and dignity of human person and natural law. I'm a theologian. Yeah. We have something in common.
2: Yeah.
1: And because of that, we believe that at the moment of conception, there is a human life to protect. And so we struggle with the idea that it's the woman's right to choose because it takes two people to create that being, and the woman is the bearer of that child into the world. And through co-creation, that child has been created. So as people, we are to protect that life at all costs. And so what makes it difficult for us to vote Democrat is that we have this idea that if you cannot provide policies or support policies that protect the most innocent among us, who is the unborn child, how can we trust that you're going to provide policies to protect the rest of Texans and to promote dignity and human life in that? So I challenge you on that.
2: Yeah.
1: And to provide some feedback on, like, how would you convince me as a Catholic voter that I can trust you that you would protect the most innocent among us?
3: I'm so grateful that you brought that question, because I think there's a lot of folks in Texas, a lot of Catholics who are asking themselves the same question. So thank you for doing it. I know it's not easy to do it on live television.
1: No, it's not. Yeah,
3: but
1: sure.
3: I'm really, really grateful you did. You know, some of my spiritual heroes, like Pope Francis and Pope Leo, are pro-life. Mm-hmm. And they are consistently pro-life. Mm-hmm. They're not just against abortion, but they are against poverty, against climate change, mm-hmm. against war. And so I can respect anyone like you who is consistently pro-life. And I actually think there's common ground we can find here. We may come to different moral and ethical conclusions when it comes to the question of should abortion be legal or not. Mm-hmm. It sounds like you and I do come to a different conclusion. That's okay. You know, we're both Christians, and the Bible is silent on the issue of abortion. It means mm-hmm. you and I both have to look at different scriptures to try to come to a conclusion. But what I think we can do is actually come together on reducing the number of unplanned pregnancies and the number of abortions. Because if we treat this issue as a public health problem and not a culture war problem, then we can actually make progress together. And this is what drives me crazy about this debate, is we use it to kind of beat each other over the head, right? We treat it as a philosophical debate or a theological debate, when actually it's a public policy problem. Because I also want to see fewer unplanned or unwanted pregnancies. I want to see fewer abortions. And so you and I actually have the same goal. We may have different moral conclusions when it comes to this particular ethical question, but we actually have the same public policy goal. And so if we can do that, if we can join together to make sure that we have scientifically valid sex education, age-appropriate sex education, if we can make sure that folks who need contraception can get it, if we can make sure that everyone has health care, something the Catholic Church has led on, then we know that that reduces the number of abortions, because you can look at the research and you see that certain policy levers, like sex education, like health care, can actually reduce the number of abortions, and that's what I'm willing to work with you on.
1: And I just want to add that the Bible is not silent on abortion. There is the Ten Commandments, thou shalt not kill. And as Catholics, we take great insult, I guess, sometimes when it's spouted that way.
0: By the way, it's also not silent. I'm good on her. First of all, talking about contraception, you're not going to win a lot of the Catholic voters over. But the Bible doesn't mention abortion. Let me use Psalm 139, verse 13. For you created me, my inmost being. You knit me together in my mother's womb. You knit me together in my mother's womb. That's the NIV, of course, but there are other translations. It's about God's hand.

0: in conception. And the Catholic position, I'm Catholic, Evangelical Roman Catholic Presbyterian, explanation for another day, that isn't going to sell. That answer, long though it might have been and respectful of the questioner though it was, is deflecting from the fact he'll vote for every radical pro-choice policy because he'll be a backbencher Democrat and he'll last one term if he were to win. But he's not going to win because Texas is not going to elect that guy. Ken Paxton has his flaws, but he's come back well. He's run a disciplined campaign. There's a lot of money pouring in. As the president said today, very good attorney general. He's just not going to win. But here's cut number eight of James Tallarico last night.
1: I have, as you know, been very critical of Prime Minister Netanyahu. As a former teacher, seeing the death and the destruction in Gaza, seeing what's happening to children in particular, makes me sick to my stomach. I know that October 7th was the deadliest day for the Jewish people since the Holocaust. And I believe that Israel, like any nation, has a right to defend its people. But I don't believe that Benjamin Netanyahu has a right
0: to war against civilians. There are 220,000 Jews in Texas. I think he lost them all last night. Vote for him at your peril. Senate goes over to their side. No more Israel support. Stay tuned.

0: With SRN News, I'm Bob Agnew in Washington. The midterm elections are quick approaching. President Trump set to take part today in a number of tele-rallies. That's after being on the road earlier this week. Elsewhere, debates will take place tonight in Maine, Alaska, and Michigan. The execution of convicted Fort Hood shooter, the terrorist Nidal Hassan, back in December, is no longer going to... upcoming in December, the execution will be, is no longer going to be broadcast. In a post on Truth Social, the president clarified that today. He said streaming Hassan's death by firing squad would be a strong deterrent to the world, but he added many well-meaning people would rather not watch him die. He stresses that the family members of the victims do have the option of watching. On Wall Street, it was a winning session for the major indexes, despite some bad news on the consumer price index. The Dow was up 556 points. More on these stories at SRNnews.com.
1: Foundations of Freedom, a look at America's founding principles and the leaders who shaped our nation.
2: John Adams understood one incredibly important thing about America. America cannot endure and cannot forget that it requires freedom, endurance, and character to survive. While serving as president, Adams always remembered that America would not survive. It could not govern itself, control its own passions. Adams wrote, "Our Constitution was made only for a moral and religious people. It is wholly inadequate to the government of any other." Adams understood that self-government depended on much, much more than the document itself. It depended and was guided by faith, by virtue, by responsibility, and above all, by self-restraint. Because government can enforce laws, but it cannot create character. Our Constitution protects a free people, but our Constitution cannot create a moral people. It cannot create self-restraint. That's up to us.
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4: A 13-year-old girl in Maine has been banned by the state Supreme Court from attending church. Ava Bickford is at the center of a contentious custody fight. Her father, an atheist, her mother, a Christian. Ava and her mom had been attending a Calvary Chapel church. Ava's father pitched a fit, sought help from the courts. Now, the Supreme Court there upheld a lower court ruling siding with Ava's atheist dad. They gave him full control over which church, if any, his daughter could attend. To date, not a single church option presented has been approved. The teenager is not allowed to attend any service or gatherings connected with the church, and that includes Easter and Christmas services. Liberty Counsel is representing Ava and her mom, and they plan to appeal to the U.S. Supreme Court. Be sure to get a copy of my new book, The Golden Age, available at your favorite bookstore and Amazon. Good day.
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2: 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I don't want to give that. 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Let them do the math problem. Maybe you just need to have a second. There are specialty seconds, by the way, for people who are a certain age. Or maybe you need their cash to keys program where you found the home you want in state X and you got to move there, but you haven't sold the house and the home that you've got right now, and you need to get a bridge. They'll do the bridge. So andrewandtodd.com, 888-888-1172. Why am I so confident about them? Well, Andrew Del Rey's been my friend for 25 years, and Todd Avakian for half that time. Good Christian man. I'm in a Bible study with Andrew, and I'm on the West Coast, and have been for years. They just have taken care of thousands of Hugh Hewitt Show watchers and listeners, whether you're watching on the Salem News Channel, on SNC.TV, or Roku, Amazon, Pluto TV, Samsung. You know I talk about Andrew and Todd 3-4 times a week. And they did our loan when we moved from California to Beltway. They did the loans for my kids. They did the loans for Dwayne. They've done the loans for many people in Salem. They're a fabulous group of people that will do right by you, and you can trust them. 888-888-1172. Now I want to move on to the John Sununu Chris Pappas debate last night. Here is cut number 23, Chris Pappas talking about and with John Sununu talking.
9: Well, I think the question was about affordability, and it's interesting to hear Chris talk about the things he wants to do, the things he supported, the things he's fighting to get done. He's been there for 8 years, and he hasn't done any of these things. I talked about the importance of infrastructure or small businesses. He's been on the Transportation Committee for 8 years. New Hampshire is dead last in highway funding in New England.
2: Good points. Cut number 24.
9: On rural health care, you ask a great question. One thing we can do is use the funding that was provided in the reconciliation bill that Chris Pappas voted against. $1 billion for New Hampshire, not a million. $1 billion for rural health care over the next 5 years. This is an extraordinary opportunity to invest in our rural communities, support our rural hospitals, use technology, extend services. Donnelly Lozo and Governor Ayotte, I think, are going to do a great job putting together a plan to utilize that fund. Again, not a million, $1 billion for New Hampshire. And unfortunately, that's something Chris Pappas voted against. That's going to have an impact, not just for working families all across the state, but for those in our most important rural communities.
2: One more cut of John Sununu beating up on Chris Pappas last night, cut 25.
9: I think the focus should be on those working families and reducing their taxes in meaningful and important ways. We cut taxes on overtime. Chris Pappas voted against that. We cut taxes on tips. Chris Pappas voted against that. We even cut taxes on Social Security recipients, and Chris voted against that. He can say he's really for the tax cut on tips, but he actually voted against it. Let's support working families with those tax cuts that are meaningful. Let's look for other opportunities to support small businesses with lower taxes if it's going to encourage growth. But let's not think that we can just take everyone or take everything of what someone owns and not have it have a negative effect on our economy.
2: Well said. Now let's do the Senate Leadership Fund, cut number 26, add hammering Sherrod Brown.
10: Sherrod Brown has made you 50 years of promises. 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Brown even partnered with Bernie Sanders to give illegals free taxpayer-funded health care and amnesty for hardened criminals like these. 50 years of promises for you, cash for illegals. That's what Sherrod Brown delivered for Ohio. SLF PAC is responsible for the content of this advertising.
2: 50 years! 50 years, Ohio! Don't send him back. Don't send Sherrod Brown back. John Houston's a great senator. I'll be right back, America. Stay tuned. I'm Hugh Hewitt.
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10: Welcome back, America. Hugh Hewitt here, joined by Josh Kroshauer, editor-in-chief of Jewish Insider. Josh, am I recollecting correctly you've got family in the Ohio area?
11: I do, and many of them were watching your Cleveland Guardians pull off another upset today of the Tampa Bay Rays. So this is exciting times.
10: What do you mean? Petey Halpin always gets a home run when he's the leadoff hitter. It's wonderful. However, I was in the stadium in 2007 when they won the third game against the Red Sox in the ALCS, went up 3-1. They did not go to the World Series. So I count no chickens. Speaking of not counting chickens, Republicans feel pretty good about Michigan because El Said is a terrible candidate. Mike Rogers is a good one. But I don't think they should feel that good. What do you think?
11: It's going to be a close race, but I do think when we, and I'm eager to see some of the latest polls that'll come out post-debate in Michigan, because anyone who paid attention to the debate and what drove the narrative in the week after the debate is the Rogers attacks on the affiliations that El Sayed has, or family members of El Sayed have, with Islamic extremist groups. And I was stunned to watch El Sayed essentially avoid the question, not answer the question. Then he did an interview with Kristen Welker on Meet the Press a few days later, avoided the question egregiously, and then was confronted about it in an interview with NBC News last night, and has just stumbled over what, you know, could be a much more prepared answer. He clearly doesn't want to discuss some of his family members' backgrounds, his views about the other thing in that debate that was stunning, but the people who may have been paying attention for the first time, is that he couldn't tell you whether the difference between Iran and Israel. He basically said they were both enemies of the United States and reiterated that in subsequent interviews. I think when you see what this guy actually believes, and you're paying attention to the comments in the home stretch of this race, it may have moved the needle a little bit among the undecided voters there.
10: Now, Mohamed Morsi was elected president of Egypt in 2012, and he served for about a year, maybe a year and 3 days before coup took him out. He was a Muslim Brotherhood guy. And Morsi, when he was just taking over, there was a public letter, that El Sayed signed urging him to, quote, purge the press in Egypt, purge the army. In other words, do the MB, the Muslim Brotherhood kind of thing. No one has asked him about that, Josh Krashauer. How can you not ask him about signing a public letter on behalf of Morsi?
11: Yeah, I mean, the Free Beacon reported that, and it's another strong, you know, data point about his worldview, his ideology. You kind of wonder, like, why did he say hurt people in responding to a terrorist attack in his home state, right? Why is he not able to condemn Iran when he's asked constantly about, you know, that famously leaked audio where he said he, you know, couldn't speak out against the death of the Ayatollah Khomeini because he'd get backlash in parts of his base? You know, there are just these dots that, you know, that's one more dot, Hugh. And then you also have the related comments on social media by his half sister, who during that same time was tweeting about her support for the Muslim Brotherhood, for the MB. So there's a lot of smoke. And El Sayed could have a response. So you could say, you know, he's basically denied any of this is true. And then there's been subsequent evidence, documentary evidence, that he hasn't been fully transparent and truthful about the connections. So
10: yeah, anyone who knows anything about the Muslim Brotherhood, if they've read The Looming Terror by Lawrence Wright or Bernard Lewis, The Crisis of Islam, or more recently, new book by Michael Youssef, Taqiya is the encouragement to lie in advancement of Brotherhood goals. They're a radical, revolutionary, fundamentalist, Islamist organization. It ought to be easy to say, not only is Iran our enemy, but the Muslim Brotherhood is bad news, and that's why they're illegal in so many kings. He can't do it. That is itself evidence to me, Josh. Does it persuade you?
11: I think sometimes these conversations can get lost to the average voter, even though I think it's deadly serious about how you're going to deal with terrorism, how you're going to deal with national security. But in Michigan, it's a very personal issue, even for voters who are not as attuned to the history of these terrorist groups. You had a terrorist attack at one of the biggest synagogues in the country, in Temple Israel. You had a terrorist attack that pledged allegiance to and had family members affiliated with Hezbollah. And you had the candidate initially say, hurt people, hurt people. There's an ad. And it was actually featured in the NBC News clip, the segment last night, where Jewish Democrats, well, at least one prominent one, said, hurt people, help people. That's the right response. And there's a lot of people watching ads like that, watching reaction from a lot of just shocked Democrats about this guy's record. And that's the big question is, does that move the needle among voters that normally would vote Democrat, normally would may lean Democrat in this type of political environment, but think El Sayed is just too radical to be elected to the Senate?
10: Dwayne lifted a clip from Jewish Insider yesterday, cut number 28.
12: Hurt people should help people, make the world a better place. There is no justification for a terrorist attack.
13: We showed a photo of her signed to El Sayed and asked how he would respond.
14: Well, look, I wish it was true that hurt people always help people. I'd love to live in that world. I want us to understand pain for what it is and end the cycle of violence that we see anywhere against anyone. People really fixated on those four words, and I realized that it was not the right thing to have said at the time, and so I apologize for
10: so
14: what
10: Josh,
14: I said.
10: Josh, he's deflecting again. I think this entire look, even if you don't care about Israel, the Middle East, the Muslim Brotherhood, anything like that, the entire look, it's so obvious that he's deceptive, isn't it?
11: Well, Hugh, I just want to offer some context. The woman talking in that interview is a mom. Her kid went to preschool at Temple Israel. He was in the building when the terrorist attack took place. So she's a Democrat. She's a life never. She said in the interview, never voted for a Republican in her life. She's voting for Mike Rogers in this election. So this is not. And for El Sayed to sound so no empathy, right? I mean, this is someone whose son could have been killed in this attack, and he's like, well, you know, the thing, you know, hurt people. Do, you know, I'm not gonna debate that, and by the way, there, you know, and he pivots to kind of the issues of foreign policy. This is not a foreign policy issue. It's showing just a basic level of compassion to your own voters, to your own citizens, to your own people you'd be representing. That is just, there's a coldness there in that reaction that I think a lot of average voters who don't pay attention to foreign policy will see and have second thoughts about who they vote for in Michigan.
10: I think you're right, Josh Krosshauer. We'll keep talking about that race in the weeks ahead. Thank you for joining me. Follow Josh on X at Josh Krosshauer. You can get a number of free articles if you go over to Jewish Insider and give them, join their mailing list. And you will find it's excellent coverage of everything. Thank you, Josh. I'll be right back, America. Don't go anywhere.
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2: A 13-year-old girl in Maine has been banned by the state Supreme Court from attending church. Ava Bickford is at the center of a contentious custody fight. Her father, an atheist, her mother, a Christian. Ava and her mom had been attending a Calvary Chapel church. Ava's father pitched a fit, sought help from the courts. Now, the Supreme Court there upheld a lower court ruling, siding with Ava's atheist dad. They gave him full control over which church, if any, his daughter could attend. To date, not a single church option presented has been approved. The teenager is not allowed to attend any service or gatherings connected with the church, and that includes Easter and Christmas services. Liberty Counsel is representing Ava and her mom, and they plan to appeal to the U.S. Supreme Court. 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
6: Welcome back, America. I'm Hugh Hewitt. Senator Ashley Moody, Florida, up for re-election, going to win by 15 points. 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
7: Let me tell you about that Big Ten. My opponent quotes the Communist Manifesto and cop killers. She runs a bookstore called Cafe Resistance and has a shrine to people who have killed law enforcement.
8: What?
7: So if folks want to say that's part of their big tent, you know, the folks need to know what they're actually putting out there, especially what my opponent is standing up for. I'm the wife of a law enforcement officer. Most people think that is crazy what they're espousing, what she's promoting. I think it's personal to me. Mm-hmm. And so I'm going to keep fighting day in, day out to make sure America knows what these people are all about. And we will never, never let communism or socialism take root, not just in the state of Florida, but in the rest of this country.
6: Then, more Senator Moody, cut number 22.
7: Sadly predictable. This is someone who is a self-proclaimed socialist. She actually signed up to be a Democrat socialist and wants to have government take over private industry, abolish prisons, defund the police, kneecap our military, let non-citizens vote. I can go on and on. And I have, in the course of my career as a federal prosecutor, a judge, attorney general, defended the very Constitution that protects our rights and stood up with law enforcement for public safety during a time in our country when folks were attacking law enforcement, defunding them, demoralizing them. At the end of the day, she wants to turn Florida and certainly this nation into Cuba. And that is why you see the people she's having to bring down, like Bernie Sanders from Vermont and Chris Murphy from Connecticut and AOC from New York and Rashida Tlaib. These are all people that want that insanity for this nation. And I, for one, am going to stand strong against that. Florida will always be the firewall for freedom. I am proud of that. I was proud to fight for that as Attorney General. And we're going to show the rest of this nation how strong Florida will stand up for itself on November 3rd.
6: I love that firewall for freedom line. Good for Senator Moody. Good for Relief Factor. It's a firewall against the minor aches and pains that drive you crazy. I took it now at number one. I'm taking it with me back to the Beltway after Susan Collins' last debate tonight. Won't be with you in the first 2 hours of the program tomorrow, but Mark Davis will be in. 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

0: All rise.
1: The state of Texas versus Juan and Mary Sanchez. The charge? Child abuse. For refusing to recognize their son as a girl.
2: Sounds insane, right? Well, Gina Hinojosa supports the radical policy of taxpayers paying for sex change surgery for kids and the assault on parental rights. And Hinojosa believes schools should be able to transition children behind their parents' backs. But that's just the beginning. Gina Hinojosa supports allowing boys and girls sports and in their locker rooms. It's gross, unfair, and harmful to girls. And what does Gina Hinojosa say about it? Listen to this.
3: I really don't understand how girls would be hurt by this. A threat to our little girls that doesn't exist.
2: Gina Hinojosa, radical, dangerous. We cannot allow her to become governor of Texas.
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7: News this hour from Town Hall. I'm Keith Peters in Washington. SpaceX CEO Elon Musk says he's not behind recent limits on Ukraine's ability to use satellite internet that have crippled the country's ability to defend itself from Russian attacks. Jimmy Rushton, special correspondent at the Kyiv Independent, says the slowdown has had an immediate impact on Ukraine's offensive and defensive capabilities.
8: Everyone believes that this is a betrayal, but we don't exactly know where that betrayal has come from because nobody seems to want to take responsibility for this happening.
7: SpaceX provides the systems that deliver Starlink and the military version Starshield, but Musk said yesterday that the U.S. government controls and owns Starshield and that the connections are controlled by the Trump administration and ultimately President Trump himself. A plan to live stream the execution of Nidal Hassan has been called off. Nick Harper reports that's according to a post by President Trump on social media.
9: Trump confirmed he will die as scheduled by firing squad, but this event will not be streamed. Hassan was convicted of killing 13 soldiers and injuring dozens more in a 2009 attack at the Army base of Fort Hood, Texas.
7: President Trump says the execution may be viewed by families of the victims if they choose. The execution is scheduled for December 3rd. Federal officials are investigating after election officers in three states received packages containing suspicious white powder. Louisiana and Oklahoma officials discovered the envelopes on Tuesday while authorities intercepted a package addressed to Ohio's Secretary of State Wednesday. A Louisiana election employee opened a package containing a white powder and went to the emergency room as a precaution, but no evidence of harmful substances was reported. On Wall Street, the Dow up by 556 points. More at townhall.com.
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11: 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Bexar County election officials urging voters to return their mail-in ballots as soon as possible. Timely submission crucial to ensuring votes are counted. A Bexar County Detention Center deputy dismissed this week. Sheriff's Office confirmed the woman's firing after photos surfaced on social media with her posing with inmates at the Bexar County Adult Detention Center. A technology director at Catoosa Independent School District arrested in April. Court documents reveal he uploaded more than 750 images of child pornography. San Antonio Councilman Jalen McKee Rodriguez outlining his vision for the East Side, including several community projects, a new senior center, and a public pool. John Loretta, 9:30 a.m., The Answer.
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12: NFL Sunday, the Dallas Cowboys at Lambeau Field to take on the Packers. Dallas at 2-3 after a home loss last Thursday to Tampa Bay. Dak Prescott has 9 touchdown passes this season. The offense is scoring 27 points per game, but the defense giving up 27 a contest. The Packers are 3-2. The Texans in London, where they'll face the Jacksonville Jaguars at Wembley Stadium. Houston picked up their first win of the season Sunday, where they beat Tennessee in Nashville. The Jaguars are on a 3-game win streak. They're 4-1, allowing just 14 points per game. Marvin Harrison Jr., acquired by the Texans in a trade with Arizona, expected to play on Sunday. NBA, the Spurs hosting the Sacramento Kings Friday. This wraps up their 5-game preseason schedule. They'll open the regular season next week against Oklahoma City.
0: 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I'm Tony Desiri on 930 The Answer.
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0: Morning glory and evening grace, America. I'm Hugh Hewitt. Welcome to Hour 3. If we're lucky, I'll be joined by Mike Rogers, going to be the next senator from Michigan sometime this hour. But candidates on the road, you never can tell. Let's go see what President Trump had to say at the White House today about Abdul El-Sayed, who is the radical, angry man running for Senate as the Democratic nominee against Mike Rogers, and about James Tallarico, who's just the unusual fellow from Texas, cut number 20, Donald Trump, earlier today.
1: And we have great candidates, and we want to keep our country away from this guy, like I call him Mohammed Al-Fayed. And his name is Abdul, but I think I call him Mohammed Abdul Al-Sayed. And he's a Muslim Brotherhood guy, 100%. 100%. He's a Muslim Brotherhood guy. How about having him be on the Senate Intelligence Committee? How about that? The guy's 100% Muslim Brotherhood. And we've got to make sure that Mike Rogers wins through central casting. Mike Rogers is great. He's a good man. And he's a person that loves our country. I don't think this guy likes our country at all. They followed him around. He was saying all bad things from a few years ago. I didn't know it was him. He weighed quite a bit more. I give him credit. He took a lot of weight off. But it didn't look like him. But he was saying very bad things about a certain place in Michigan that's a very revered place, just saying horrible things about it. He didn't want to be there. He hates our country. So I hope that he is defeated. I can't imagine he won. You know, I won Michigan. We did very well in Michigan. Did great with the Teamsters, with the auto workers, with the right to work. We did well with everybody, but we won Michigan, and it was an honor doing so. And Michigan typically has not been easy for Republicans, as you know, go back many, many years, but we won it very, very nicely, very easily. And I will tell you that I look forward to going up there to expose this fraud that's running. He's a fraud. He's a con man. The guy in Texas is a con man, total con man. The guy gets lost for 12, 14 days. He says that he's got the flu. I never heard of a flu that lasted that long. But maybe he had a different kind of flu that we don't know about. But he's another one. He said bad things. Talked badly about Jesus. Talked badly about many things. Now he says, oh, well, I was only kidding or something. And we have a good guy. Look, Ken Paxton's a guy that, whether you like Ken or not, honestly, I mean, I understand some people are controversial, etc. I don't happen to be a controversial person, so I'm very happy. But Ken is a little bit controversial. The one thing about him, he may have been the best attorney general in this country for many, many years. He was amazing. As the attorney general, you don't get better. He was the top of the list, or certainly in a very small group of attorney generals. He was probably the best in the history of Texas. The things he did on voter fraud, the things he did on COVID, and he did tremendous work, and he wasn't afraid to do it either. So you have to give somebody a lot of credit for that. He was the best attorney general in the history of Texas. He was certainly right now one of the best attorney generals in our country. You got to give him a lot of points for that. So hopefully he's going to win. I'd see they pulled a pretty even now. And we had a great rally in Texas. I'll go back. If it's necessary, I'll go back. We've got to win these races.
0: He was in Arizona, I believe, yesterday. This is Donald Trump at Bullhead City talking about illegal immigration, cut number 18.
1: We recently removed an illegal alien murderer who shot a 19-year-old in the chest and then put a bullet in the back of his head before dumping his body into the desert. We arrested a 71-year-old child predator from Mexico who molested a child and another illegal alien carrying over 50,000 fentanyl pills, which is capable of killing many, many people, much more than the 50,000, believe it or not. They split them up. They split them up, they cut them in half, and you have two people die from one pill. That's the power of that crap. Yet as we're getting these monsters out of Arizona, Katie Hobbs vetoed legislation to require local jurisdictions to cooperate with federal law enforcement.
0: And then, last cut from Bullhead City, cut number 19, talking about what happened the last time Democrats were in power.
1: The last time the radical Democrats had power, they gave us the worst inflation in American history, the highest energy prices in American history, the worst trade deficit in American history, and they allowed 25 million people to pour in illegally into our borders from the southern border. They came from all over the world, turning Arizona into a dumping ground for illegal aliens.
0: All right, now contrast President Trump. I mean, he's going everywhere. I've been everywhere, man. I've been everywhere. Johnny Cash song. Been to Alaska, to Arizona, been to Texas, going up to Michigan. He's just working harder than any. I said this to Ben Domenech in the first hour of the program today. I've been doing presidential campaigns since 1976. First one, I was a volunteer on the Ford campaign. And I've never seen a sitting president work harder in a midterm than Donald Trump is working in this midterm. So all hats off to him. Tough environment. But he did say this last night upon returning to Andrews Air Force Base at night. Cut number 16.
1: In the Congress, but I will tell you, I think there's a great thing happening, and the people see what we've accomplished. There's never been, it's the golden age of America, and the Iran war will end very soon. It's going to end very soon. As soon as I want it to end, it'll end. But it's going to end very soon. They'll never have a nuclear weapon, and oil prices will drop like a rock. So I hope you're enjoying it, but what's happening is something that everyone's talking about.
0: When we win a war, finally, I mean, really win a war, it's going to be a remarkable thing for America to experience, because we haven't really won a war, although we did win in Iraq till President Obama took all the American troops out, and that led to ISIS. And then we had to go win it a second time. It didn't feel like winning. And we had Afghanistan under control. And the Trump deal with the Taliban was a good deal, but had to be lived up to, had to be enforced. And Joe Biden said, we're scampering, and Taliban noticed that sort of thing. Democrats lose wars, and I think Donald Trump's going to win a war with Iran. We will see. Now I'm going to turn over to Ilhan Omar. I haven't said much about the search warrant at her home because I haven't read the warrant, and I don't know what they're thinking about. I don't know if it's perjury on behalf of someone. I don't know if it's a repeated fraud upon the government and immigration. I don't know, but Ellie Honig is a former assistant United States attorney. Democrat, good stage presence, really knows this stuff. You got to be a prosecutor to talk about this stuff, and Ellie is. He was on, I don't know him, but he's always impressed me when he's been on. He was on with Jake Tapper last night talking about he was talking about Ilhan Omar. Cut number 29.
2: Just quickly, if this is true, would it not have been wiser for the Congresswoman to have gone to the Biden Justice Department and said, this has happened and there was a mistake and I'd like to come clean and pay whatever fine, and then that way this, you know, not left up to the Trump Justice Department? Is that, I mean, has that occurred to you? Or
3: it's a really tricky dilemma that any subject of this type of investigation might have, and indeed she might have fared better under the Biden administration. But look, it's an important point of all this. There was some investigation, as I think Evan just said, that was started under the Biden administration, reopened under the Trump administration. So I think that's going to undermine any argument she may have down the line that this is politically selective and vindictive. But again, then again, Donald Trump has given her plenty of ammo to argue that she's being singled out for personal reasons. So that's a battle yet to come.
0: Well, no, actually, Donald Trump has not done that. As far as I know, he hasn't said, go get him. He is, Todd Blanche is the Attorney General, and I don't think Donald Trump called up Todd Blanche and said, serve a warrant on Ilhan Omar, and I don't think he told Pam Bondi when she was Attorney General, reopen the case. I think prosecutors were mad. My guess, it's a guess. Prosecutors, career prosecutors, most of DOJ's career, had her, wanted to prosecute her, and got told no. And the admission in that from both Jake and Ellie is that the Biden Department of Justice was very political. Of course it was. Picked Jack Smith to go after the president. Jack Smith went crazy. He might have brought a clean case for obstruction. Instead, he invented this ridiculous mythological case that got laughed out of court. But what was implied there is that the Biden Department of Justice was political. We all know that on my side of the aisle. For the C-SPAN viewers who just tuned in, who am I? What am I? I'm a conservative talk show host and reporter and commentator and broadcast journalist, as well as lawyer, for the last 30 years. And I worked at DOJ for two attorney generals, William French Smith and Ed Meese, in the first Reagan administration. And then in the White House counsel's office in the first and second, and then out to the agents. So I know a little bit about how the law works, and DOJ is not very political, actually. The people who politicized it were Barack Obama and Joe Biden. And Donald Trump was the subject of lawfare for 4 years, and that has turned people's opinion of DOJ around. I don't think it's a political place. It's career people are certainly not political. If Ilhan Omar has done wrong, she deserves... No one is above the law, no one is below the law. She gets the law. That's what she gets. I'll be right back, America. Stay tuned. I've got Vic Mattis of the Free Beacon coming up next on The Hugh Hewitt Show.
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0: John Adams understood one incredibly important thing about America. America cannot endure and cannot forget that it requires freedom, endurance, and character to survive. While serving as president, Adams always remembered that America would not survive. It could not govern itself, control its own passions. Adams wrote, "Our Constitution was made only for a moral and religious people. It is wholly inadequate to the government of any other." Adams understood that self-government depended on much, much more than the document itself. It depended and was guided by faith, by virtue, by responsibility, and above all, by self-restraint. Because government can enforce laws, but it cannot create character. Our Constitution protects a free people, but our Constitution cannot create a moral people. It cannot create self-restraint. That's up to us.
10: 9:30 a.m. The Answer.
0: Welcome back, America. I'm Hugh Hewitt, joined by Vic Mattis. Vic is the culture and arts editor at the Washington Free Beacon. You follow at Free Beacon. You follow Vic on X at Victorina Mattis. He is the co-host of the Getting Hammered podcast, which I listened to this morning. And I, for one, am in favor of Vic becoming the new ambassador to Greece. You persuaded me, Vic. Can we walk over your credentials for the audience here? Because I thought you were, I think you made a very good argument, especially as you closed on the cuisine.
10: Yes, that's right. And I have to point out, Hugh, a listener to the show told me how to pronounce gyro. It's hero. And that I mispronounced moussaka. It's in fact moussaka. And that is that sort of, it's a Greek version of a lasagna with eggplant. I'm not really an eggplant person, but it works in the moussaka. So, I mean, really, this goes back to, as you know, there's going to be a vacancy quite soon for the ambassadorship to Greece. And I wanted to throw my hat in the ring. As you know, I'm a Georgetown University School of Foreign Service graduate with a certificate in European Studies and a very impressive, if I may say so myself, 3.29 GPA.
0: Yeah, that's I thought that's a little bit lower than my GPA, but I didn't take German. And you did point out, however, your unusual interest in German. You took German, and Germany did invade Greece. And that might be a problem at the confirmation hearing.
10: Yeah, that's true. I mean, it requires a little nuance once I get through that hearing. I got to prep for it, obviously. I just can't go walk right into it. And I will brush up on some of my Greek knowledge. I did read the Iliad, so I have that.
0: There you go. Now, what I really wanted to ask you about is I've heard about the Georgetown Foreign Service School forever. Because you can't turn around in D.C. without bumping into a State Department person with the Georgetown Foreign Service. And my son's commencement speaker at Miami of Ohio when he graduated years ago was the former special envoy of Hillary Clinton State Department to Haiti. And he had gone into the Foreign Service and he'd spent his whole life learning French, imagining himself in Paris. And he had four tours in Haiti. But he was there for the earthquake, so the message was everything works out. Why did you want to be in the Foreign Service, and what does that program do that other programs don't do?
10: Well, I mean, what they technically are supposed to do at the Foreign Service School is they prep you. You take all these international affairs classes. My

0: But I have to say that I loved the idea of it at the time when I was a high schooler. You know, this is towards the end of the 1980s, and it was the fall of the Berlin Wall, the Velvet Revolution. It was an exciting time to get involved and to live a life at an embassy as an FSO, a foreign service officer. Count me in. Unfortunately, I didn't get that far, but neither did my wife. So really, it all worked out for the best.
1: How do we know that you're not really working for the agency?
0: Well, you know, this is very funny you should ask that. I actually applied for
1: deflection.
0: An internship. I applied for an internship when I was a freshman at Georgetown with Central Intelligence, and they had their, at the time it was known as National Photographic Intelligence Center. I think that is now basically what geospatial is. And it was a very lengthy application process. And then nothing came of it, and we understood that.
1: That's what you want us to think.
0: And no, that's right. And no, and I knew two other guys in my hall who applied, and they all claimed they didn't get it either. And I always wondered to this day, Hugh, maybe they were just lying to me.
1: My now deceased brother-in-law had me believing he was at the State Department until he was PNG'd out of Zambia as the head of station for the agency. I mean, I totally bought the whole shtick. I'd call over State Department, and I was young and unaware of the ways of Washington, D.C. Totally sold me on that. Vic Mattis, what's your feeling about the election? Is there going to be a blue wave, tidal wave, a little ripple, monsoon? What do you think?
0: I think that the Democrats are going to take the House. I don't think there's anything we can do about that. I mean, you're also looking at a historical trend, as we pointed out, as you pointed out many times also. I mean, that hasn't happened since 2002 under very extenuating circumstances. The Senate is a lot trickier because you're asking, you know, sort of what four seats do the Democrats net? I can see a couple of those seats flipping over. But when you get to each one, I think Texas is going to be close. That can go to Tallarico. I really can't imagine that Michiganders will vote for Abdul El-Sayed. We have more and more stuff coming out at the Free Beacon.
1: Let's pause there.
0: Yeah,
1: why
0: I
1: not?
0: Mean, look, if they do vote for him, then all is lost. But it's very clear that he is not being honest when he says there's no connection he has to the Muslim Brotherhood. His sister brought it, has brought it up. We found, you know, her tweets from the early 2010s, and he refuses to address it. And, of course, his mother. And his mother worked for an organization that was funneling money to Al-Qaeda. To be comfortable with that and say, sure, you know what, that makes me a little uncomfortable, but he's not Trump, so I guess I'll vote for that guy. That's really bad news. It's not just bad news for Michigan, but it's bad news for the whole country. I do think it's going to be very close. I'm not sure what's happening in Alaska. I made this joke in Getting Hammered, which is Justin Murphy running against Cory Booker should have changed his first name to Phil. Then people would think they were voting for Phil Murphy. I mean, maybe that would have worked.
1: Well, let me ask you about El-Sayed. I've been trying to find the best word to... Sherrod Brown is infirm, like Joe Biden was infirm in Ohio. But the best single word for El-Sayed... I can't call him a liar, because I don't know. And I came up with... His campaign has been deceptive from beginning to end. He doesn't answer questions and he gets angry. Is that a fair description?
0: Yeah, and I also think it's part and parcel of them being what we consider for younger generations an influencer. It's influencer talk. He's very charismatic. He's a smooth talker in a controlled environment. So if he's calling the shots with a very friendly, sympathetic reporter, and he hasn't been running into many of those lately, or if he's on the campaign, he sounds great, and he says all the right things. He just gives you a little tease of what he wants with Medicare for All, but he won't go into the details. And he'll talk about genocide with Israel and Gaza, but really he'll talk about how he wants to represent the people of Michigan. You dig any deeper than that, and it's very thin stuff, Hugh. I mean, he has his talking points, and he's really hoping that this anti-incumbent wave, he'll be able to ride it out, and obviously not have to answer the serious questions, including how he feels about Israel's right to exist, about Hamas, about the Ayatollah not wanting to bring it up in Dearborn, and, of course, his connection, his true connection with the Muslim Brotherhood.
1: Yeah, that's the one I would like. I want to give kudos to Tony Lama, I believe, the NBC News anchor, who pressed him on it and stayed in his face when he pushed back. Did you see that? We have a minute, Vic.
0: Yep, I absolutely did. I mean, they came with the receipts and they were citing

0: reporting that was done by Arulana Goodman in the Washington Free Beacon. And again, he's very quick to try to change the subject. He says, you want me to talk about something from the 1970s? Are you serious? And Tony Lama says, Okay, fine. But I asked you a question and you had said, he had said on another show, we have no connection. And now these things come up. Sure, it's on Twitter or on X, but it was said by his sister. So is his sister not telling the truth? That's the question. He won't answer that.
1: And anytime anyone asks, as a lawyer, when someone says, are you calling me a liar? That means they don't want you to know that they're a liar. That's typically been my experience. But we don't know that about Abdul El-Sayed, so I won't say it. Victorino Mattis. Follow him on X at Victorino Mattis. Soon to be Ambassador, Vic, to you and me. And I hope we get to sail the Aegean together, Vic. Stay tuned, America, and get your Getting Hammered podcast to find out the full story behind the ambassadorship.
2: With SRN News, I'm Keith Peters in Washington. The race to the midterm election finish line is turning into a sprint for both parties. President Trump will participate in a number of tele-rallies today after being on the road earlier this week. Trump will hold a rally in Georgia tomorrow and will speak in Kentucky on Saturday. The FDA wants to reduce sodium in the U.S. food supply. The agency announced today that manufacturers can now use salt substitutes in more than 100 standardized foods, including bread, cheese, and canned tuna. Potassium chloride is the most common replacement in low-sodium foods, but it's shown to have adverse effects on people with kidney issues. On Wall Street, the Dow by 556 points, the NASDAQ rose 20, the S&P 500 advanced 25. More details at srnnews.com.
3: 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I'm Todd Stearns. 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
3: Imagine for a moment if a school created a club just for white kids. The national media would generate wall-to-wall coverage. Civil rights groups would file lawsuits, organize marches. There would be righteous outrage from coast to coast, and it would be well-deserved because such a club would be racist. But what if a school created a blacks-only club? Well, that's what happened at Mount Nittany Middle School in Pennsylvania. The school starting a black affinity club. The club organized by the district's equity, inclusion, and belonging liaison, whatever that is. Libs of TikTok received emails from school officials confirming the existence of the club and also evidence white students were banned from participating. A school leader said the club was meant to be a safe space for the black student population. But in fact, it's a segregated space, and Mount Nittany Middle School is at the very least discriminating against white students. You know, life was so much simpler when schools just had an audiovisual club. I'm Todd Stearns.
6: All rise.
7: The state of Texas versus Juan and Mary Sanchez. The charge? Child abuse. For refusing to recognize their son as a girl.
8: Sounds insane, right? Well, Gina Hinojosa supports the radical policy of taxpayers paying for sex change surgery for kids and the assault on parental rights. And Hinojosa believes schools should be able to transition children behind their parents' backs. But that's just the beginning. Gina Hinojosa supports allowing boys and girls sports and in their locker rooms. It's gross, unfair, and harmful to girls. And what does Gina Hinojosa say about it? Listen to this.
9: I really don't understand how girls would be hurt by this. A threat to our little girls that doesn't exist.
8: Gina Hinojosa, radical, dangerous. We cannot allow her to become governor of Texas.
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1: Welcome back, America. Hugh Hewitt here. Abdul Al-Sayed is the most radical major party candidate for the United States Senate of my lifetime. It's not even close. Bernie Sanders is a socialist, fascist, communist, Marxist, but he doesn't hate Israel with the passion of a thousand suns, and I can't think of anyone to the left of Bernie, but Al-Sayed is, and we know because, here it is, it's the closing stretch, 2 weeks to go to the election, 2 weeks and 3 days, and who does he bring in to be his keynoter? AOC, from yesterday, cut number 10.
13: So, what we're seeing right now is not a promise of how he's going to be. We are seeing him do the job right now.
1: Yeah. We know how he's going to vote. We know what he's going to say, which is nothing ever bad about Islamists. Nothing ever bad about Iran. Nothing ever bad about terrorists. He's only saying bad things about Israel and bad things about Jews. So AOC is all in with him. Let's go to Mike Rogers' ad, cut number 11.
14: And you set the record straight about whether you or your family have any ties to the Muslim Brotherhood.
15: No.
14: No, you don't have any ties.
15: No.
16: Abdul Al-Sayed's sister tweeted, "My family has long been supporters of the Muslim Brotherhood."
17: Al-Sayed's birth mother reportedly worked for a designated terror group that provided financial support to Osama bin Laden, the Taliban, and also Hamas.
18: His father-in-law sits on the board of an organization that is linked to the Muslim Brotherhood.
19: The Muslim Brotherhood celebrated his win in the primary.
20: He said Al-Sayed took money linked directly to terrorist groups, and Al-Sayed couldn't deny the claim.
18: His sister-in-law was on a terrorist watch list. And his sister publicly prayed to the October 7th terrorist attack.
14: No, you don't have any ties.
15: No.
14: And your family doesn't.
15: No.
18: At what point are Michigan voters allowed to notice this pattern of bad associations that he has?
1: Mike Rogers, who is the Republican nominee for that seat, was on with Sean Hannity last night on the Fox News Channel, cut number 12.
21: This is the crazy thing about this, Sean. Think of this. Of all the things he's trying to flip-flop or change or say he's not that person, even though we have all this video saying he is, the one thing he won't change is he won't condemn the Muslim Brotherhood. He won't condemn Hamas. He won't condemn the terrorist group IRGC for the Iranian. That's the enforcement arm of the Iranian terrorist state. He won't condemn any of it. And so that's the oddest thing to me is he holds that position, but he won't. He's trying to flip around on everything else that he does, trying to confuse people. I don't think people are buying it.
1: Then cut number 13 from the Hannity program last night.
21: I mean, we have coalitions with Jewish Democrats. We have coalitions with African Americans around the state that should be locked up for Abdul Al-Sayed. They're not. And if you don't have your base 19 days away from an election, I'm telling you, you're going to have a hard time getting elected. And that's why you're seeing now he's coming out with, well, no, really, I'm for law enforcement. No, really, I'm not for the Green New Deal, which he lied about. He supports. We have all of his video saying he supports it. I've never seen anything quite like this. Well, it makes him extreme and it makes him dangerous. But his ability to look at you and lie, boy, that's a gift I hope nobody gets.
1: Also lie? And then go down to Hannity, cut number 15.
21: This guy is unbelievable. If he has any skill, he can look you in the eye and lie. And as an FBI agent or former FBI agent, Sean, I can tell you that makes a great con man, but it doesn't make somebody you ought to trust to have around your family. He lied about the Muslim Brotherhood, and all of that information is coming out. He's lied about being a physician. I mean, the list is going on, and he lied about his support for law enforcement.
1: And then one more cut. This is President Trump talking about Abdul Al-Sayed today, or actually, I guess it was last night in Arizona, cut number 17.
22: Are you concerned about Abdul Al-Sayed's ties to the Muslim Brotherhood?
23: Yeah, he's a member of the Muslim Brotherhood. Abdul, or as I call him, Mohammed Al-Sayed. He's a member of the Muslim Brotherhood. He said that years ago. He was a proud member, and you can't have a member of the Muslim Brotherhood in Congress being on one of our security committees, right? But he is a member of the Muslim Brotherhood.
1: That is pretty direct. I don't know if it's true. President has a lot access to information that I don't. I know he is deceptive and radical and cannot distinguish between Iran, which has killed 1,000 Americans since the revolution in 1979, more than 1,000, killed one last weekend in Saudi Arabia through their proxy, the Houthis, and Israel, which is our most important strategic ally in the world. So, yeah, I think this is an easy choice. I think Mike Rogers is coming up next. We'll see. Got to catch him on the trail. Stay tuned, America. I'm Hugh Hewitt.
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11: Welcome back, America. I'm Hugh Hewitt. Pleased to have Mike Rogers with me. Mike is going to be the next senator from Michigan. Mike, welcome back. I'm just here puzzled. You're a normal, moderate, middle-of-the-road Republican. You're like Fred Upton, every other moderate, middle-of-the-road Republican I've ever met. And that's what Michigan was when I lived there in the 80s, going to law school in Ann Arbor. El Sayed is the most radical major party candidate of my lifetime. How in the world is this close? Maybe it's not close.
12: Well, I mean, certainly all the polling shows that we're close. Again, there's a lot of unease about the economy here. There's a lot of unease about the Canadian tariffs here. And so cost of living is a major, major issue. And we are a working state. We are, you know, the Democrats like to call us a rust belt. We are actually the work belt of the country. And so those folks are just wondering who's going to take care of my prices. Now, Abdul had a free pass for about 2 years. The media just never challenged this guy. Well, we think through the debate that changed, and we're starting to see some movement in ways that we're pretty pleased with, because they're holding him accountable on, you know, Medicare for All, that it's free. Well, guess what? Turns out it's not free. Cost you 20 grand, you know, each for in your home. And by the way, you get Medicaid. You don't get Medicare. You get a really poor version of Medicare when you dump everyone on it. And this Muslim Brotherhood thing, he can't answer the question, or he won't, is probably the most, the better way to say that, Hugh. And when he looked at the camera and lied, and then you see all of the instances of which he's hanging out, working with, writing op-eds in support of them, working for the student association that's founded, and is a feeder group for the Muslim Brotherhood, it all starts to make sense. And so finally, the mainstream media, the legacy media, came out and actually did a story where they said, you know, this doesn't sound right. And boy, he didn't like it. But that is starting to catch fire. People need to know who they're voting. We can't afford his policies, and we can't risk his ideology.
11: You know, Mike Rogers, I watched Kristen interview him on Meet the Press, and I saw Tony Lamas follow up. Good that Kristen asked the question. Good that Tom followed up. But you're an FBI agent, and you were, and you were the chair of the House Intel Committee. Wouldn't it be something you'd want to ask about the open letter that he signed urging Mohamed Morsi, the Muslim Brotherhood president of Egypt, to purge the media and the military in Egypt? That guy was a radical. He was out in a coup, and al-Sayed was with him. Wouldn't it have been normal to ask him that? Has anyone asked him about that letter?
12: No, no one's. And by the way, they had it. We made sure everybody had. We're not hiding any of this. We're saying somebody should look at this. Yes, they absolutely. And that, not just that, his family, ties to the Muslim Brotherhood. The fact that that student association he was big with at University of Michigan is a feeder group, by the Muslim Brotherhood. So the letter, I'm in. And by the way, that was 2012. So he was an adult when he wrote that. You know, he was trying to say he's just a kid in the 70s or whatever, or not even born in the 70s. And so all of this is nonsense. But when you start poking at it, this is why he can't answer the question. It's not just his sister. He has a sister-in-law that was put on by the Obama administration, put on the terrorist watch list. I don't know. In the FBI, Hugh, we call that a clue. He's got all of this problems. And now he's just trying to say he just doesn't know. They never talked about it, all of that. It's just nonsense.
11: Well, let me compliment you on, we run your ads when they come out. I love the ads in which you're down with the black community in Detroit, talking to them about you will be their senator. He won't be. He's more concerned with the West Bank than West Detroit. It's a brilliant set of ads. How difficult was it to get folks who are traditionally Democrat voters to come over and shoot a video for Mike Rogers?
12: You know, we had to work at it. And, you know, those communities are pretty distrustful. The Democrats have walked away from them, I argue, 50 years ago. That's why, you know, in eighth grade, only 15% of eighth graders in the schools in Detroit can read at the eighth grade level. I mean, people have abandoned them, and you're going to prison or you're going to be on welfare with those stats. So I go down and have really honest and sometimes hard conversations about what we need to do to fix their education system, get kids exposed to the skilled trades, talk about their housing issues and what I think we can actually do with a free market approach, by the way, to get housing built in the city. They have a food desert there. They don't have grocery stores. I think I have a plan to help get, not by the government, but private sector invested, and then try to train folks in the local community to work there and be a part of that success of those local food stores. And slowly but surely, we started talking and having success and talk. And by the way, they're pretty conservative. There's just this notion that black Detroiters are really, really liberal. I just don't buy it. And so one of the things that people said, why are you wasting your time in Detroit? Why are you doing it? We don't need 50% of the vote in Detroit. You know, we need 15% of the vote in Detroit. Marry that with Jewish Democrats that have come on board, and that's a pretty high margin for Abdul to try to make up. Remember, those are his coalitions, and we're in his coalitions, and we're making progress. And then we just got to the point after discussions and meetings, they said, you know what? I'm ready to do this. I am ready for a change. And that's really what we pitched. Do a change. What can it hurt? You've been doing the same thing for 50 years. Hasn't worked.
11: Right, right.
12: Let's try something new.
11: Let me close. I grew up in a jam town, United Auto Workers town, went to school with UAW kids. Have you got the auto workers with you? Because the Green New Deal will kill them. And he's a Green New Dealer.
12: Yeah. Do you know, Hugh, I learned something this year. Maybe you knew this already. Abdul got the UAW endorsement. And I asked, we have a UAW for Rogers group. And after that endorsement, the thing started getting bigger and bigger because they realized they're going to lose their health care that they've collectively bargained.
11: Oh, you
12: for.
11: Bet.
12: And so once they find that out, they're madder than a hornet. I said, how does this happen? How does the guy that hates cars, wants the Green New Deal, wants to mandate EVs, how does this happen? And they said about 30% of the delegates are not car-building UAW workers. They're graduate student assistants at universities.
11: Oh.
12: They went out and organized all of these students' universities, and it's killing them. You know, when they came out with the Israel divestiture, I said, that's just the dumbest thing I've ever heard. It's these students who are student assistant teachers, and that's how it happened. And so,
11: I had no idea.
12: I'm with them. I think they know I'm with them. We work the plant gates, Hugh. We're not walking away from anybody.
11: Mike Rogers, keep running through the tape. I know you will, and it sounds good to me, and I just can't imagine a radical like El Sayed getting in the United States Senate. Do your best, man. You got to stop him, and you're a great man. In the middle of the party, in the middle of the state, Mike Rogers for Senate in Michigan. Stay tuned, America. I'll be right back.

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12: Welcome back, America. Hugh Hewitt. Reminder, Mark Davis will be in for me tomorrow in the first 2 hours. I'll be back with Dr. Arn in hour three and back in the Beltway on Monday. 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Thank you, General Isamel. He'll be on tonight on Dwayne's World at 7 p.m. if you're a member of the universe. And thank you, Adam. Thank you, Harley. Thanks, every one of you, for listening. Thank you, C-SPAN, for watching. I'll talk to you tomorrow in the third hour. Mark Davis in hours 1 and 2 on the Do You It Show.
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16: News this hour from Town Hall. I'm Keith Peters in Washington. The U.S. military is reportedly considering dropping the mother of all bombs on Iran.
17: CNN reported late Wednesday that new Pentagon strike plans in Iran may include deploying the GBU-43B massive ordnance air blast bomb known as MOAB, or the mother of all bombs. MOAB is the largest non-nuclear bomb in the U.S. arsenal. The report also cites some military officials who say questions remain over MOAB's effectiveness in achieving U.S. strategic objectives. I'm Tammy Trujillo.
16: Former Venezuelan President Nicolas Maduro and his wife plead not guilty to new torture-related charges in a federal court in Manhattan.
18: U.S. government prosecutors allege Maduro and his wife Celia Flores created a repressive environment which led to the torture and killing of thousands of Venezuelans, as well as the torture of U.S. citizens. The BBC reports the couple appeared in prison uniforms and pleaded not guilty to the new charges of conspiracy to commit torture. They told the judge through a translator they are completely innocent. Maduro and his wife were captured in a U.S. military raid and are being held in a New York jail. They were initially accused of drug trafficking and weapons-related offenses. In New York, I'm Lisa Salvati.
16: The Trump administration is suing the state of California, claiming more than 20,000 non-citizens are on the state's voter rolls. The lawsuit filed today comes after the U.S. Department of Justice gave state and Los Angeles County election officials a noon deadline to respond to its claim. Earlier this week, the DOJ ordered the state's election officials to review a list naming thousands of alleged non-citizens believed to be on California's voter rolls. On Wall Street, the Dow by 556 points, the NASDAQ rose 20, with the S&P advancing by 25. More at townhall.com.
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21: 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Reuters Institute says we're now one of the top news brands in the nation. 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
22: 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Waymo launched its first fully autonomous taxi service in San Antonio. The service allows residents to hail rides without a driver. A technology director at Cotulla Independent School District arrested in April. Court records indicate that the individual uploaded more than 750 images of child pornography to a social media account. A Bexar County detention officer has been fired after posing for pictures with inmates at the Bexar County Adult Detention Center. San Antonio City Councilman Jalen McKee Rodriguez outlining his vision for the East Side that includes a new senior center and a new public pool for the city's East Side. John Loretta, 9:30 a.m., The Answer.
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24: NBA, the San Antonio Spurs hosting the Sacramento Kings on Friday, wrapping up their five-game preseason schedule. The Spurs beat Phoenix Wednesday night 123-103. Victor Wembanyama had 19 points. They'll open up the regular season on Tuesday against the Oklahoma City Thunder, a rematch of last year's Western Conference Finals. Major League Baseball, the Houston Astros have decided not to renew the contract of manager Joe Espada. The Astros were swept in two games in the AL wildcard round by the Chicago White Sox. He managed Houston for three seasons, winning the AL West in two of those years. With Dana Brown fired in August, Houston will search for a new manager and a general manager this offseason. NFL Week 6, the Cowboys play Sunday night at Lambeau Field against the Green Bay Packers, while the Houston Texans are in London to face Jacksonville.
23: 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I'm Tony DeZiri on 9:30, The Answer.
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7: 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I want to thank Mark Davis for sitting in for me yesterday. President Trump believes his rallies have turned around the midterms. Democrats publicly admit that they win the midterms. It's all-out war against Trump and his family. Critics trash the new press secretary's performance after her first press conference, but I recall how they treated Caroline Leavitt after her first press conference. Trump introduced the new White House press secretary as a lawyer, but it doesn't appear that she's licensed to practice anywhere in the country. Didn't anyone vet her before Trump hired her? Kamala Harris says she's aware that people make fun of her laugh, and she explains how her laugh originated. Texas Senate candidate James Tallarico says Joe Biden failed Texas for, wait for it, not securing the border. Just a little late? Did Ilhan Omar's staff change her birth date? And if so, could that mean that Omar is not legally a U.S. citizen? The plot thickens. Trump derangement syndrome alert. Gavin Newsom calls Trump an invasive species. I guess that's a tad better than being called a Nazi, so we'll take it. The daughter of a Fort Hood victim opposes the Pentagon's plan to live stream the mass shooter's execution. New York Governor Kathy Hochul's opponent calls her out for protecting illegal alien criminals under her sanctuary state policy. Nearly half of a Washington State girls cross-country team walks off the starting line to protest racing against a biological male. All of this and more, 888-971-SAGE, 888-971-7243. I want to start with this. You might recall the call I got a few days ago from a man who called Donald Trump a racist against black people. And I said, give me an example of what you think Donald Trump has said or done that makes him a racist against black people. He said, a racist. And he said, well, Donald Trump said that a Hispanic judge would not give him a fair hearing because he's Hispanic. And I said, I know the judge you're talking about. And I said, do you think Donald Trump would have said the same thing if the judge had been a judge appointed by George W. Bush or George Herbert Walker Bush, or the judge had been a conservative? And he said, I don't know. I said, well, that's the point. He wasn't criticizing him because he's Hispanic. He was criticizing him because he's left-wing and felt that he wouldn't get a fair hearing. He also criticized white judges for the same thing. He criticized the Manhattan jury for the same thing. I said, what else do you have? And the guy, in my opinion, had nothing else. So I get this letter from a gentleman, very angry, referred to me as the black face of white supremacy. Dear black face of white supremacy, among the things Trump has said and done that makes him a racist, how many people and criminals are in New York City, yet the racists only picked the Central Park Five to place a full-page ad calling for their execution? He called Omarosa, a black woman who used to work for him, a dog. Out of 47 presidents, only the black one did he ask for proof that he was born in America. Found out he had a black accountant in Vegas counting his money. Couldn't fire him fast enough. Said he only wants little Jewish men with yarmulkes touching his money. Contestants on his game show said when the cameras weren't looking, he let the N-word fly when he was angry. Is that enough, black face of white supremacy? Okay. I'm sure the gentleman is listening. I'm looking forward to your next letter after I tell you that virtually everything that you said is weak. Let's deal with your first one. How many people and criminals are in New York City, yet that racist only picked the Central Park Five to place a full-page ad calling for their execution? Urge you to read the ad, sir. He never specifically talked about the Central Park Five. What he said was that the death penalty should be restored. He didn't say they deserved it. He said the death penalty should be restored. And by the way, not that you think this is relevant, the Central Park Five were in fact guilty. I know they're called the Exonerated Five. I know a judge exonerated them. Doesn't mean that they weren't guilty. They were guilty. I'm sure you saw the documentary that Ken Burns did, PBS. I'm sure you saw the movie that Ava DuVernay did. And they were both full of it. Among all three of us, Ken Burns and Ava DuVernay, am the only one who interviewed the lead detective in this case, who, by the way, happened to be black. He said they were absolutely involved in the rape of the Central Park Five. Absolutely. They all confessed. Their confessions are on YouTube. You can look at them yourself. It's a lie. They didn't have their lawyers. One didn't, but after they found out that he lied about his age, he really was a minor, they stopped the interview. In the DuVernay movie, they show that they wanted to use the restroom, they were denied, they wanted to have a drink of water, they were denied, all of which is untrue. They're all on YouTube. You can look at them. They're very boring, and they all confessed. It is true that another man named Mateus Reyes, something like that, said he was the one who did it. And it is true they found his DNA. Years later, they found his DNA. But they also said during the trial that a number of people raped her. We didn't get everybody. And that their semen was not there does not make them not guilty. They were charged with in concert. For example, one of them, his sister said, well, all he did was hold her down. His sister thought that would exonerate him. Well, if all you did was hold her down, that means you were acting in concert. So your sister just conceded that you're guilty. I did a documentary about this. It's on YouTube. It's about 18 minutes long. I urge you to take a look at it. You take a look at it. I also interviewed the lead detective in that documentary. He's in there. And you tell me that these people were, in fact, not guilty. They were guilty as sin. So, A, Trump never referred to them by name. B, he never said they deserved the death penalty. He said New York should reinstate its death penalty, suggesting that whoever did this deserved the death penalty, but he never specifically talked about them. And, by the way, they were all guilty. Aside from that, your next one is, he called Omarosa, a black woman who worked for him, a dog. Well, she was an advisor or something like that, she didn't turn against him, began saying all sorts of nasty things about him, and he was very upset. He's also called a lot of white people a lot of bad names. Nikki Haley, Bird Brain, Elizabeth Warren, Pocahontas. He's demeaned a lot of white reporters. So your only concern when he demeans somebody black, you ignore everybody else he demeans. That's kind of weak. Next, out of 47 presidents, only the black one did he ask for proof that he was born in America. First of all, this birther stuff was not started by Donald Trump. It was started by Hillary Rodham Clinton. How do I know this? There's a man named James Asher, who worked for the McClatchy newspapers, and one of Hillary's hatchet men, Sidney Blumenthal, went to him and said Obama was born in Africa. And he, Asher, said, we put a reporter on it to track it down. Turned out it wasn't true. Now, Blumenthal denies that he went to Asher. Asher says that he did. Furthermore, there's a book called Game Change, co-written by John Howland. He was on the Morning Joe show, and they were all talking about this. And Howland said in his book, it was a Hillary campaign that started the whole birther stuff. No question about it, Donald Trump took it to another level, hired a bunch of people to track it down. Even Donald Trump ultimately said he was wrong. Furthermore, you act as if Obama was the only presidential candidate who's ever had his birthplace questioned. John McCain was born in the Canal Zone. And when he ran, there were lots of questions about whether or not he was qualified to run for president. John McCain is white. Barry Goldwater, the 1964 Republican nominee, he was born in Arizona when Arizona was not a state, it was a territory. So some people questioned whether he was legitimately qualified to run for president. Ted Cruz, father Canadian, mother Mexican, American mother Mexican, and he was born in Canada. Question was raised whether or not he could run for president. George Romney, who ran in 1968, he didn't get the nomination, but he ran in 68, Republican. He was born in Mexico. And some people questioned whether or not he could run for president, qualified. Chester A. Arthur in 1880-ish. He said he was born in Vermont. Critics claimed he was born in Canada and therefore was not qualified to run. Charles Evans Hughes, 1916, was the Republican nominee. His father was British, and there were questions raised about whether he was properly qualified to run for president. So Obama's not the only one. He's the only one you know about, only one you're aware of. He's the only one you care about. Do you care about John McCain? Do you care about Barry Goldwater? Do you care about Ted Cruz? You didn't. Next one, found out a black accountant in Vegas counting his money, couldn't fire him fast enough, said he only wants little Jewish men with yarmulkes on touching his money. I have a comment about that when I come back. 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
10: John Adams understood one incredibly important thing about America. 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While serving as president, Adams always remembered that America would not survive. It could not govern itself, control its own passions. Adams wrote, "Our Constitution was made only for a moral and religious people. It is wholly inadequate to the government of any other." Adams understood that self-government depended on much, much more than the document itself. It depended and was guided by faith, by virtue, by responsibility, and above all, by self-restraint. Because government can enforce laws, but it cannot create character. Our Constitution protects a free people, but our Constitution cannot create a moral people. It cannot create self-restraint. That's up to us.
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7: 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Back to the letter, referring to me as the black face of white supremacy, by a gentleman very angry at my defense of President Trump over the accusation that he's a racist. And he mentioned several things. We've referred to the accusation that President Trump took out a full-page ad calling for the execution of the Central Park Five. He did not. He took out a full-page ad around the time of the Central Park Five calling for the restoration of the death penalty. That's a different thing. Furthermore, they were guilty. Call Omarosa, a black woman, worked for him, a dog. Well, he was very angry that she had his confidence and then turned on him and began saying all sorts of nasty things about him. So he was angry. He's often angry. He's demeaned a number of other people, various different ethnicities, both genders, or in the case of Tallarico, I should say, six genders. He's the one, he in the letter, said that he questioned, out of all the 47 presidents, he questioned the birthplace of the only black one, Barack Obama. And I pointed out all the other presidents who've had their birthplace questioned, and candidates had their birthplace eligibility questioned, and the gentleman probably unaware of that. Found out he had a black accountant in Vegas counting his money, couldn't fire him fast enough.

0: bird fly when he was angry. Is that enough blackface of white supremacy? Well, again, contestants said that, supposedly. I don't know. Trump, of course, denies it. But I have a couple responses to that. I mentioned to you before there's a gossip columnist named Liz Croykin. C-O-R-K-I-N. She said, I've covered this man for 10 years before he ran for president. I never heard anybody allege he was racist, sexist. I didn't hear any of that until after he decided to run for president as a Republican. Believe me, if any of these allegations had been true, I would have published them because it's my job. I would have loved to publish garbage on the man. But people called him honorable, trustworthy, loyal, many acts of kindness. It just wasn't there. And then there is a woman who worked for him, and I believe still worked for him, named Lynn Patton. She made this video, she said, without his knowledge or permission, right before the 2016 election. Listen to this.
1: To sit down and write this letter, not to anyone in particular, maybe even just for myself, but as a black female executive at the Trump Organization, I can no longer remain silent about the repeated and reprehensible attempts to align my boss and his family with racist hate-mongering groups, campaigns, and messaging. As the daughter of a man born in Birmingham, Alabama, who rose against all odds to become one of the most established and respected doctors at Yale University, there is no amount of money in the world that could buy my loyalty to a family that subscribed to such intolerant and bigoted ideologies. The Trump family that I know is, without question, one of the most generous, compassionate, and philanthropic families I've ever had the privilege of knowing and the honor to call friends. They have been incredibly loyal to me and to the countless dedicated people they employ around the world, hiring more minority and female executives than any other company for which I've ever worked. To equate racism with my boss's call for a temporary moratorium on a flawed immigration system that radical Islamic terrorists continue to exploit, or the construction of an impassable wall to protect our borders from the influx of illegal drugs, is not only incendiary, it's wholly irresponsible and only serves to embolden the very hatred these draconian groups espouse. What common sense American wants another terrorist attack on our soil, or to perpetuate this country's rampant drug epidemic? But to compare my boss to Adolf Hitler, simply to spin your own political agenda or social media punchline, is a personal affront to the extermination of over 6 million Jews and trivializes one of the worst acts of human genocide this world has ever seen. Rest assured, I am a highly intelligent, free-thinking, and independent woman. My opinions and decisions are based solely in fact, not fiction, speculation, assumption, or hearsay. I do not vote based upon the color of my skin, nor the signature on my paycheck. I judge my friends and forge my allegiances from direct personal interaction and moral character. That said, there is no higher barometer by which to measure oneself than the one continually set by this family and their spouses, and I should know. Like many Americans, I have struggled with substance abuse and addiction. The Trump family has stood by me through immensely difficult times without hesitation or concern for their own reputation by association. They continue to trust me with every aspect of their lives and the lives of their families. They invite me into their homes and welcome me at their family gatherings. For the past 6 years, I have held an executive position as it pertains to the distribution of their charitable funds, and they have charged me to identify worthy and altruistic missions. I could not be more humbled. This is the Trump family that I know. Only up until now, it's all just been opposing campaign rhetoric and paid protesters. But then, a letter came. And I thought to myself, who does this person think he is to threaten to kill somebody else's family? Any family. This family. My family. All because of a political race, a campaign. But then I realized that this isn't just a race to Mr. Trump. This isn't just a race to... This isn't just a race to his family, nor to our veterans or the unemployed. And because of that, this family is willing to risk their own lives each and every day.
0: Said she got addicted to drugs. He didn't fire.

0: I heard put her in rehab and continue to employ her. Some racist. 888-971-SAGE. One more comment about this when we come back.
1: With SRN News, I'm Keith Peters in Washington. An active shooter event at an elementary school in Bend, Oregon today has left multiple victims, including children. Police say it happened at Silver Rail Elementary School and the suspected shooter is dead, possibly shot by a bystander. The spokesperson confirmed at least two victims were transported to an area hospital, but information on their conditions and the total number of injuries remain unclear. A federal appeals court is questioning the legality of President Trump's ongoing National Guard deployment in Washington, D.C. A three-judge panel expressed skepticism Wednesday over whether the president can keep troops stationed in the nation's capital indefinitely without congressional approval. On Wall Street, the Dow up by 556 points, the Nasdaq rose 20, the S&P advanced 25. This is SRN News.
2: Hello, Americans. 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
2: A 13-year-old girl in Maine has been banned by the state Supreme Court from attending church. Ava Bickford is at the center of a contentious custody fight. Her father, an atheist, her mother, a Christian. Ava and her mom had been attending a Calvary Chapel church. Ava's father pitched a fit, sought help from the courts. Now, the Supreme Court there upheld a lower court ruling siding with Ava's atheist dad. They gave him full control over which church, if any, his daughter could attend. To date, not a single church option presented has been approved. 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Liberty Counsel is representing Ava and her mom, and they plan to appeal to the U.S. Supreme Court. 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
8: This is Carol Platt Liebel for townhall.com. Michigan voters face a stark choice for U.S. Senate. Mike Rogers, a former congressman, state senator, and FBI agent.
9: or Abdul al-Sayed, whose radical views should alarm Americans. Consider his hostility toward Israel. In last week's debate, he repeatedly refused to say whether Iran, our adversary, poses a greater threat than Israel, our longtime ally. He's described Israel as bloodthirsty and opposes sending it defensive weapons. There are troubling questions, too, about his family's associations. His half-sister, a University of Chicago professor, wrote that her family had longstanding ties to Egypt's Muslim Brotherhood. That branch is now designated a terrorist organization by the U.S. government. El-Sayed denies any family ties. Michigan deserves a senator who can tell an ally from an enemy. El-Sayed has no business in the U.S. Senate.
10: 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This is 9:30 a.m. The Answer.
11: And its potential viral ramifications than they would be for themselves. And the fact that, quite simply, this is the right thing to do. For me, it was an easy decision. Just as voting for my boss, Donald J. Trump, should be an easy decision for you. God bless this family. God bless the voters. And God bless the United States of America.
0: Okay, again, that's Lynn Patton. Worked for him for a number of years. Got addicted to drugs. Rather than fire her, put her in rehab, and she remained employed by him. Now, this is Jesse Jackson in 1999. This is 8 years after the book that came out that said Donald Trump does not want black people counting his money. Number 66.
12: I now want to bring forth a friend who has, he is deceptive in that his social style is of such. One can miss his seriousness and his commitment, but his success is beyond argument. When we opened this Wall Street project and we talked about it, you gave us space at 40 Wall Street, which was to make a statement about our having a presence there. Beyond that, in terms of reaching out and being inclusive, he's done that too. And created for many people a comfort zone when I ran for the presidency in 84 and 88. And many others thought it was either laughable or something to avoid. He came to our business meeting here in New York because he has this sense of the curious and a will to risk to make things better. And so aside from all of his style and his pizzazz, he's a serious person who's an effective builder of building for the builder people. Last year, he was a part of our workshop, of our panel workshop on what are the challenges and opportunities. And so this, a year later, Donald Trump, for a few minutes, challenges and opportunities to embrace the underserved communities. Donald Trump.
0: Okay.
13: Well, it is
0: okay.
13: An honor to be.
0: Okay. Now, this was after the book that came out claiming that Donald Trump did not want black people counting his money. This is after the Central Park Five. Somehow, some way, Jesse Jackson still found it okay to refer to Donald Trump as my friend. Said Donald Trump said positive things about me when I ran for president in 84 and 88. Gave us space on Wall Street. Finally, let me say this. I have had the privilege of going to Mar-a-Lago now several times. Going to be giving a speech there pretty soon. And I can't tell, I haven't counted them. But it looks to me like nearly half of the people employed there are, quote, people of color. And I've talked to several. One time we had a park bus a long ways away from the main house, and I had to get in a golf cart to be driven. Guy who drove the golf cart was Jamaican, Jamaican American. How long have you worked here? 10 years. How'd you get the job? I have a friend who has a friend who has a friend. Have you met the president? Oh, yes, several times. What kind of guy is he? He's really a great guy, down to earth. I love working here. I had that conversation with about 10 other people. They all said the same thing. Love the guy. Great guy. Wouldn't trade this job for the world. Best job in the world. About 150 people work there. Again, I don't know. I didn't count them. but I suspect 40-50% of them or so are, quote, people of color. Does a racist hire a bunch of people of color? Really? This is all you got? I'm Larry Elder.
13: Yeah, Brand. And her name is Sherry.
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0: 888-971-SAGE, 888-971-7243. I am Larry Elder. We are Salem News Channel. One last comment about this letter I got outlining all the various reasons why he believes that Donald Trump is a racist. He did mention that when Mar-a-Lago was opened up as a private club, he allowed Jews and blacks to join. that was not common practice in Florida at the time. Just saying. Now, about the midterms, President Trump believes his rallies are turning things around. Number 56.
1: I hope you had a good time. We're now going to Montana. We're doing another big rally. The people are miles long, and it's going to be fantastic, so you'll enjoy it. We're switching planes because of the small runway, and then we get back on the big one. This is going to be a great rally also. That was fantastic. What did you think? Did you like it? Pretty good, right? Pretty good. And we have another big one. So I think these rallies have changed everything. They've changed. A lot of things have changed. I think a lot of people that maybe were having trouble won't have so much trouble. But I feel I owe it to the Republican Party. I love the party. I love the people in the Republican Party. And I wasn't going to do this, but, you know, we're going to end up doing about 32, 33 of them. And we're off to a very good start. I guess it's number 8 or so. And I think we're off to an amazing start. Every one of them is packed. The one we're going to right now is packed. Montana is just absolutely amazing what's going on. This tremendous spirit, we brought back a spirit. You know, the country's doing so well, but we have to let people know about it. So thank you all very much.
0: He knows how challenging this is. He knows that the party in power often loses seats in off-year elections. Number 30.
2: Is your expectation that Republicans will win the House?
1: We're going to do well. You know, look. Sitting presidents seem not to do well in midterms. You know, it's, I think, 2 out of 25. But we've had a great presidency. We have the market just came out. It just ended. And we set another record today. I think it's 84. So 84 times in a short period of time, we have the best stock market in history. We have the best 401ks by tens of thousands of dollars. Everybody's 401k is up almost $50,000 since this presidency. I don't know how you could do better than that. And prices are coming down. And as soon as the war ends, which will be very soon with Iran, the oil will drop like a rock. And it's going to end very soon.
0: He also made this comment about poverty. It seems to me he should be getting more credit for this. Number 28.
3: Poverty rate has just reached its lowest level in the history of our country. Look good. African American poverty, Hispanic American poverty, and Native American poverty rates are at their all-time lowest levels ever recorded, ever. And the stock market just did it again today. We have 84 all-time record highs since the election was just a little more than a year and a half ago.
0: And a new plant being built in Warren, Ohio, number 27.
3: The construction worker numbers are through the roof because they're building these massive plants all over the country, more plants than we've ever even dreamt of, more than anybody's ever heard of. Kimberly-Clark is investing $800 million to build its first new U.S. plant in 37 years, right here in Warren, Ohio. The big steel company, Vallourec, is investing $48 million to expand operations right here in a place called Youngstown. Have you heard of it? And 2 months ago, my administration announced a $500 million investment to modernize the Cleveland Cliffs in Middletown and the Middletown Works. Did anyone ever hear of the Middletown Works? The steel mill. Thank you, Bernie. That was a Bernie deal. Actually, all three of you worked on that company. Thank you. Today, I'm also pleased to announce that the Department of War has officially selected the new home of the U.S. Submarine Component Repair Center, a big deal that everybody wanted, and it's going to be right here in Ohio, in Cleveland, Ohio.
0: And on inflation, this is Treasury Secretary Scott Bessent, number 21.
4: I'm from.
5: Well, and banana prices are up almost 7%, coffee prices up nearly 19%. Isn't the fact that you're rolling back tariffs an admission that ultimately they do drive up prices for consumers?
4: Kristen, how much does your arm weigh?
5: I do not know.
4: Exactly. But you know how much you weigh. You get on the scale every morning. Inflation is a composite number, and we look at everything. So we are trying, we try to push down the things we can control. And as I said, that we are working on the energy prices are down, and you know, everything flows from that. And I think we're going to see these other prices come down. And again, many of these goods were part of trade deals with countries that have been in the works for months.
5: Sure, very quickly, come down in a matter of weeks, months?
4: Sorry?
5: Weeks or months? You said the prices will come down in weeks or months?
4: Some are going to come down in weeks, some are going to come down in months. We just had the, in terms of affordability, we just had the best month in the housing market due to affordability, due to increased supply in October, best October in 3 years, best month since February.
5: Let me ask you.
0: As you recall, during the debate, Abdul El-Sayed was asked about a supporter who said that Israel poses a bigger threat to the country than Iran, and he wouldn't answer. Here's what Trump said about this, number 55.
6: Are you concerned about Abdul El-Sayed's ties to the Muslim Brotherhood?
1: Yeah, he's a member of the Muslim Brotherhood. Abdul, or as I call him, Mohammed El-Sayed, he's a member of the Muslim Brotherhood. He said that years ago. He was a proud member, and you can't have a member of the Muslim Brotherhood in Congress being on one of our security committees, right? But he is a member of the Muslim Brotherhood.
0: Now, of course, he denies he is a member of the Muslim Brotherhood or has ties to the Muslim Brotherhood. There are conservatives who say otherwise about the ties. Pete Buttigieg had a comment about Abdul El-Sayed's refusal to say that he believes they wouldn't say whether Israel or Iran pose a bigger threat to America. Even Pete Buttigieg had an issue with this. 888-971-SAGE. Do not leave town.
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9: The state of Texas versus Juan and Mary Sanchez. 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
10: 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And Hinojosa believes schools should be able to transition children behind their parents' backs. 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
26: I really don't understand how girls would be hurt by this. 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
10: Gina Hinojosa, radical, dangerous. We cannot allow her to become governor of Texas.
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0: 888-971-SAGE, 888-971-7243. Calling all true patriots, Larry Elder here. The Sage from South Central, Thursday, October 22nd, Phoenix, one night. I am coming to Arizona for the Battleground Tour. I've got a lot to say. President Trump is winning. The border is locked down. America's fighting back. But the radical left and the DSA socialists, well, they're not done. They're coming for the ballot box this November. And Arizona is one of their prime targets. I took on Gavin Newsom in California. I know exactly what these people are capable of. And I'm telling you right now, we cannot let our guard down for a single second. On October 22nd, join me, Seth Leibson, and Mike Gallagher on stage in Phoenix for the Battleground Tour. A live, fired-up evening for people who are really awake and engaged and ready to fight for everything we've won. 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I will see you there, Phoenix. Now, this is an article in Hot Air, which is a conservative publication. Headline, "For a Man with No Ties to the Muslim Brotherhood." It says that Abdul El-Sayed, when he was on Meet the Press, said he had no ties to the Muslim Brotherhood. Quote, "His sister, his mother, his father-in-law, and his campaign funding say otherwise, while the mainstream media has little interest in investigating this issue." Chuck Ross, Washington Free Beacon, tracked down most of El-Sayed's indirect connection to the Muslim Brotherhood and then dug up more direct ones in a since-deleted Substack essay that El-Sayed wrote. He talked about the police union's rejection of COVID vaccination requirements as a form of government tyranny. Compared it to, wait for it, the arrest of his friend, his word, Muhammad Sultan in Egypt. Why was Sultan arrested? Well, in that article, the man he describes as his friend, after he was jailed for funding the Egyptian Muslim Brotherhood, by the way, the man is named Muhammad Sultan again. He's the son of a senior Muslim Brotherhood official who called to kill those Zionists and argued for obliterating America. El-Sayed wrote this. "You don't have to go back in time. Go to Egypt, where the personal whims of a dictator may mean you'll find yourself in the bowels of an Egyptian prison, as happened to my friend Muhammad Sultan, an American citizen." Sultan was born in Egypt. Former professor of law at Cairo University and a senior member of the Muslim Brotherhood. This is this guy's father. He is one of 50 Muslim Brotherhood leaders charged with spearheading a protest to depose Egypt's then president. He also talks about the money that the son has set up, PACs giving money to El-Sayed. I'm Larry Elder.
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19: Breaking news this hour from Town Hall. I'm Keith Peters in Washington. Law enforcement sources tell CBS News three children and one adult died in a shooting at an elementary school in Bend, Oregon today. Police earlier said there were multiple victims, including children, at Silver Rail Elementary School, but did not provide any other details. Bend police did confirm the suspected shooter is dead, possibly shot by a bystander. The FBI is on the scene, and officials will provide more information at 5:30 p.m. Pacific time. Shalia Miller with Bend Police says it all started with the report of a person shooting at a car at Silver Rail Elementary School.
20: Our officers were on scene at approximately 1:02 p.m. Seconds later, we received word over the radio that the suspect in this incident was down.
19: A massive law enforcement presence is at the school, and a reunification center was set up at a nearby church where families have been told to gather. The Trump administration is suing the state of California, claiming more than 20,000 non-citizens are on the state's voter rolls. Daniel Martindale reports.
21: The lawsuit filed today comes after the U.S. Department of Justice gave the state and Los Angeles County election officials the noon deadline to respond to its claim. Earlier this week, the DOJ ordered the state's election officials to review a list naming thousands of alleged non-citizens believed to be on California's voter rolls. The DOJ says it has an obligation to intervene to prevent the state from allowing non-citizens to vote in federal elections. Acting Deputy Attorney General R. Trent McOtter sent a letter to California Secretary of State Shirley Weber and LA County Clerk Dean Logan. He warned they would face a legal challenge if they failed to review the list in time. I'm Daniel Martindale.
19: Good day on Wall Street with the Dow up by 556 points. The NASDAQ rose 20. The S&P advanced 25. More on these stories at townhall.com.
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28: 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Democrats lead in a University of Texas, Texas politics poll recently released. It shows James Tallarico 50-47 over Ken Paxton in the race for U.S. Senate, while Greg Abbott trails Gina Hinojosa in the race for the governor's office 49-48, but both polls fall within the margin of error. Bexar County election officials urging you to return your ballot if you've received it. And also, early voting starts on Monday, and November the 3rd is Election Day. A Bexar County Detention Center deputy out of a job after social media posts showed her posing with inmates at the Bexar County Adult Detention Center and making inappropriate gestures. The woman lost her job this week. John Loretta, 930 AM, The Answer.
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1: College football, Texas hosting the Florida Gators on Saturday in Austin, looking to bounce back after a loss to Oklahoma in the Red River rivalry at the Cotton Bowl. They're currently ranked 7th at 4-1. Texas A&M will face the Citadel on Saturday. The Aggies are 3-3. They've dropped 3 of their last 4 games. NBA Spurs hosting Sacramento on Friday to wrap up the 5-game preseason schedule. The regular season opener will be on Tuesday against Oklahoma City. The Spurs beat Phoenix Wednesday night in preseason play, 123-103. Victor Wembanyama, 19 points. NFL Sunday, the Dallas Cowboys at Lambeau Field to take on the Green Bay Packers. Dallas 2-3 after losing to Tampa Bay last Thursday at home, while the Houston Texans are in London to meet Jacksonville. Houston at 1-4.
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4: John Adams understood one incredibly important thing about America. America cannot endure and cannot forget that it requires freedom, endurance, and character to survive. While serving as president, Adams always remembered that America would not survive. It could not govern itself, control its own passions. Adams wrote, "Our Constitution was made only for a moral and religious people. It is wholly inadequate to the government of any other." Adams understood that self-government depended on much, much more than the document itself. It depended and was guided by faith, by virtue, by responsibility, and above all, by self-restraint. Because government can enforce laws, but it cannot create character. Our Constitution protects a free people, but our Constitution cannot create a moral people. It cannot create self-restraint. That's up to us.
5: In charge for a while. Sir, yes, sir!
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1: 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Democrats say if they win the midterms, it'll be all-out war against Trump and his family. Critics are trashing the new press secretary's performance after her first press conference. Remember how they treated Caroline Leavitt after her first press conference? Trump, by the way, introduced the new White House press secretary as a lawyer, but it doesn't appear that she's licensed to practice law anywhere in the country. Apparently, nobody vetted her before Trump hired her. Kamala Harris says she's aware people make fun of her laugh. She explains how her laugh originated. Texas Senate candidate James Tallarico says Joe Biden failed Texas, close quote, for not securing a little late. Stabbed birth date, and if so, could that mean that Omar is not legally a U.S. citizen? The plot thickened. Trump derangement syndrome alert. Gavin Newsom calls Trump an invasive species. A little bit better than calling him a Nazi, isn't it? The daughter of a Fort Hood victim opposes the Pentagon's plan to live stream the mass shooter's execution, and the White House has now said that that is not going to happen. Kathy Hochul's opponent, the governor of New York, calls her out for protecting illegal alien criminals on her sanctuary state policy. Nearly half of Washington State girls' cross-country team walks off the starting line to protest racing against a biological male. All of this between now and the close of the program. Stick around. 888-971-SAGE. I want to go back over what President Trump said about Abdul El-Sayed belonging to the Muslim Brotherhood, number 55.
31: Are you concerned about Abdul El-Sayed's ties to the Muslim Brotherhood?
32: Yeah, he's a member of the Muslim Brotherhood. Abdul, or as I call him, Mohammed El-Sayed. He's a member of the Muslim Brotherhood. He said that years ago. He was a proud member, and you can't have a member of the Muslim Brotherhood in Congress being on one of our security committees, right? But he is a member of the Muslim Brotherhood.
1: Well, I don't know about being a member, let alone about saying I'm a proud member, but I do know this. There's an article. We went over it a little bit. I rushed. In hot air. About the ties. Now, tell me something. Abdul El-Sayed wrote an essay in 2021. But he deleted it. In the essay, he defended a man he described as his friend, referring to a man named Mohammed Soltan, S-O-L-T-A-N. Who is Mohammed Soltan? He's born in Egypt. According to ABC News, he and his father are, quote, one of the main liaisons between the Muslim Brotherhood and the press. According to NBC News, Mohammed Soltan was sentenced to life in prison in Egypt, faced terrorism-related charges, including belonging to the now-banned Muslim Brotherhood. Again, this man that Abdul El-Sayed describes as his friend, Mohammed Soltan, was sentenced to life in prison for an attempted coup, he and his father, and according to NBC News, he faced, quote, terrorism-related charges, including belonging to the now-banned Muslim Brotherhood, close quote, which was banned in Egypt. All right? So he and his father were involved in an attempted coup. Now, Mohammed Soltan, the man that Abdul El-Sayed described as his friend, 38 years old, he's president of something called the American Committee for Middle East Rights. And the American Committee for Middle East Rights has given money to Abdul El-Sayed's candidacy. The American Committee for Middle East Rights contributes to several PACs, including Fighting for Michigan PAC, which is a PAC that sent $25,000 to be used to bolster the election of Abdul El-Sayed. So, Abdul El-Sayed wrote an essay, deleted it, in which he called Mohammed Soltan his friend. Mohammed Soltan and his father were convicted of attempting to overthrow the government in Egypt and of belonging to the banned Muslim Brotherhood. So far, I don't know of any evidence that Abdul El-Sayed is a member of the Muslim Brotherhood. But he certainly is a friend of a member of the Muslim Brotherhood and a friend who was involved in an attempted coup against Egypt, he and his father. I would say that's a tie. That's what he was asked about his ties. President Trump referred to him as a member of the Muslim Brotherhood. And again, I don't know if there's any evidence of it, but certainly evidence of ties. Now, getting back to the midterms, does this make Kamala Harris an election denier who claims she's in Seoul, Korea? Democrats are going to win despite, quote, overt cheating. Number 40.
0: There have been overt attempts to deny fair and free elections, as we all know. In the United States, there's been overt cheating happening around the elections process, whether it be the purging of the voter rolls or redrawing districts outside of the season when that would happen. So I say all that to say that we are facing a lot of obstacles, but the Democrats are going to win.
1: Wow. Overt cheating. Purging voter rolls. You mean making sure that people who are on the voting rolls should be on the voting rolls. Redistricting outside of when that normally happens. In Texas, you can do a mid-decade redistrict. In California, the law had to be changed so that Gavin Newsom and the Democrats out here could redistrict. But that's okay. That's not cheating. Here she is in a foreign country accusing the Republicans of cheating in order to win the midterms. Nobody seemed to be outraged by that, though. But Donald Trump insists that he won 2020 and people's hair remains on fire. Can you say double standard? Can you say hypocrisy? Can you say selective outrage? I just did. Now, in that debate with Mike Rogers and Abdul El-Sayed for Senate Michigan. El-Sayed was asked a question about a campaign supporter who said Israel was a bigger threat to the country than Iran. Do you believe Israel's a bigger threat to the country than Iran? He was asked point blank and wouldn't answer. Even Pete Buttigieg, who's probably going to run for president. I'm not sure why it was hard for him to answer that. Number 61.
8: I'm not sure. And look, there is no candidate, and for that matter, no human being that I agree with 100% of the time. But I will be voting for Abdul El-Sayed over Mike Rogers because he wants to get health care to more Americans, while Mike Rogers repeatedly voted to cut health care for Americans.
1: So I'm not sure why he said that. I don't know. I'm not sure why that was hard. I don't get it. Angie Nixon is running for Senate. She's a DSA member in Florida. And she's going to be reaching out to Barack Obama for endorsements, I guess, so that the brothers vote for her. Number 59.
20: Representative, the former President Barack Obama has been endorsing a number of Senate candidates here in the final weeks. Have you reached out to him and his team to see if he's going to be willing to support you?
9: So we have not reached out yet. We definitely will be. I know my mom would be super excited if he was to endorse me. She went up to the opening of his presidential library. That would make her day. I'll never forget. He came down here and shook her hand. She said she didn't want to wash it for a while.
1: So he's not reached out to contact you to endorse you. Now, she says her opponent, by the way, should be locked up. Number 47.
9: They are spreading like a lot of disinformation and lies on commercials about me, saying things like I want to abolish prisons and I want to defund the police. Why would I want to do that when I want her locked up and punished in jail for what she has done? And so, you know, we are going to continue to stump on this campaign trail all across the state from the Panhandle to the Keys. And we're looking forward to them calling me senator on November 3rd.
20: You want your Republican opponent locked up?
9: You know, yes, because of what she did. Yes, I absolutely would want that to happen. Yes. I've been perfectly clear.
1: How about telling us exactly what she did that warrants her to be locked up? This is on CNN. You want your Republican opponent to be locked up? Absolutely. Yes, I do. 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
1: 888-971-SAGE, 888-971-7243. I am Larry Elder. We are Salem News Channel. The President, the White House, has now said they're not going to live stream the execution of the Fort Hood mass murderer. A few days earlier, however, Secretary Homeland Security Mullen was on CBS saying, hey, nobody has to watch it. Number 20.
17: Secretary Hegseth said that he plans to live stream the upcoming execution by firing squad of convicted murderer Nidal Hassan, who killed 13 service members in 2009. Hassan's in a wheelchair. Doesn't the administration risk live streaming this and making him a martyr to his cause? Couldn't this be a risk to the homeland?
18: No one has to watch it. But
17: for me
18: to have sympathy for anybody that killed 13 service members and a scumbag like this is a psycho who was supposed to be a psychiatrist.
17: I'm not asking about him. I'm asking about the live streaming and the risk that could be created by it.
18: Listen, once again, no one has to watch it if they don't choose to.
17: I
18: follow
17: it?
18: President Trump. He's a commander. He's a commander in chief of the country, and he does a phenomenal job. He leads this country with a very, very, very direct, forward, straight hand, and he's restoring America values and bringing us where America should be back in line.
17: Your Republican colleagues Lisa Murkowski and Kevin Cramer have both said that this provides exactly what terrorists crave—an audience. It risks martyrdom. Have you weighed the risk here of radicalization, of just creating a risk?
18: Margaret, we waive the risk every single day in this country. Department of Homeland Security, that's what we do, is we protect the homeland. But I don't see an elevated risk at this point at all because of this. I think people need to understand if you attack America, we will come after you, and we will make sure that the punishment fits the crime. And in this case, he killed 13 individuals on Fort Hood.
17: Yes.
18: I have no sympathy for him, and I give absolutely zero thought to the way that this man dies. My job as Secretary of Homeland Security is to protect the homeland, and
17: exactly.
18: That's what we do, and all 270,000 employees that work in DHS do every single day.
17: Yes, that's what I was asking about the homeland.
1: I think there is a legitimate concern about whether a public execution would make this guy a bigger martyr than he already is, if he isn't already one. More than that, I've heard interviews from two family members of victims of Fort Hood. One daughter said, I don't know about this execution. It seems a little weird. Here's what another one said, number 38.
2: I think that is absolutely the worst thing you can do. I think this has nothing to do with justice. This is becoming a tragedy turning into entertainment. And, you know, I can't imagine with social media how horrific it would be and how widespread it would be. It is not something that you could just get away from. And I don't think that this does not bring anyone's family back. Live streaming isn't a closure for any of us. You know, I can't speak for most of the families, but I can say, you know, several of us that I've talked to, like those who are prepared and ready and want this execution for their closure, live streaming is just something that is not even on their radar that they think is okay.
1: Yeah, of the family members of the victims, I didn't hear a single one say that he or she supported

0: He said this, number 43.
1: America is the genesis of what we call settler colonialism. And the American model was exported all around the world. Abraham Lincoln generalized the solution of reservations. They herded American Indians into separate territories. For the Nazis, this was the inspiration. Hitler realized two things. One, that genocide was doable. It is possible to do genocide. That's what Hitler realized. Second thing Hitler realized is that you don't have to have a common citizenship. You can differentiate between people. The Nuremberg laws were patterned after American laws. Anyway, the U.S. put Indians in reservations. The U.S. invented the model.
0: Wow. Zoran Mamdani's father, who teaches at Columbia. So we inspired Hitler. America is a root of evil. Inspiration for the Nazis. Who knew? And you wonder why Zoran Mamdani feels the way he feels. Now let's turn to the women who have decided that they don't want to compete against biological men. They literally walked off the starting line in protest. Number 41.
2: Controversy after switching from the boys' team to the girls' team in the middle of the season. And at yesterday's race, nearly half of the team refused to compete, walking off the starting line in protest. A moment now going viral. Our next guest made the same decision about a month ago. High school runners Charlie Garrett and Sierra Retzlaff join us now to tell us their story. Good morning to you, ladies.
3: Good morning.
2: Good morning. So, Sierra, what did y'all decide to do? I was reading that a week before you were going to compete against this individual who decided they were a biological boy, but in the middle of the season they wanted to switch to the girls' team. You found out a week before you were going to compete against this person. And what did y'all do when you got up to the starting line?
3: So we had previously gotten body paint and wrote keep women and women's sports down our arms and legs. And then on the start line, when the gun went off, we basically just walked a few meters and then just walked off the course.
2: Okay, and then Charlie, so y'all had paint on your body reading keep women in women's sports. So when you decided to walk off, what was the reaction of your friends? What was the community saying, your high school saying?
4: Well, the community was very supportive of me and Sierra's decision, and a lot of people that we have known previously, from old clubs to family members, our team was probably a little bit shocked at first, but over time they came around, and our team is back to normal now. So
2: okay, so Sierra, September 5th, this athlete finished 76th in the boys JV cross country race. Then about 24 days later, September 29th, finished first in the girls varsity race. So is JV on the boys, finishing 76th, but finishing first on varsity girls. Is this why you decided to protest?
3: Yeah, I mean, he's taking that spot, so I don't think that that's right or fair.
2: Charlie, how about you?
4: I agree with Sierra. I don't think it's fair at all.
0: So he finished 70th-something racing against men and finished first against the women, and that's not a problem. Why is this even an issue? 70th to first. What would happen if Usain Bolt decided he was a woman? I'm Larry Elder.
5: With SRN News, I'm Keith Peters in Washington. Law enforcement sources tell CBS News that three children and one adult died in the shooting at an elementary school in Bend, Oregon today. Police earlier said there were multiple victims, including children at Silver Rail Elementary School, but did not

0: provide any other details. Benton police did confirm the suspected shooter is dead, possibly shot by a bystander. Severe weather is again threatening the northeastern U.S. Forecasters say a storm system moving through the Great Lakes today will hammer parts of Pennsylvania, New York, and New England with high winds and heavy rain on Friday. Temperatures are also expected to dip to their lowest of the season, raising the potential for snow in higher elevations. On Wall Street, the Dow by 556 points. More details at srnnews.com.
1: Hello, Americans. I'm Todd Stern. 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
1: A 13-year-old girl in Maine has been banned by the state Supreme Court from attending church. Ava Bickford is at the center of a contentious custody fight. Her father, an atheist, her mother, a Christian. Ava and her mom had been attending a Calvary Chapel church. Ava's father pitched a fit, sought help from the courts. Now, the Supreme Court there upheld a lower court ruling siding with Ava's atheist dad. They gave him full control over which church, if any, his daughter could attend. To date, not a single church option presented has been approved. The teenager is not allowed to attend any services or gatherings connected with the church, and that includes Easter and Christmas services. Liberty Counsel is representing Ava and her mom, and they plan to appeal to the U.S. Supreme Court. 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
8: Yeah, he's a member of the Muslim Brotherhood. Abdul, or as I call him, Mohammed al-Sayed. He's a member of the Muslim Brotherhood. He said that years ago. He was a proud member. And you can't have a member of the Muslim Brotherhood in Congress being on one of our security committees, right? But he is a member of the Muslim Brotherhood.
9: 888-971-SAGE, 888-971-7243, Larry Elder. Salem News Channel. Here's a problem. According to WorldNet Daily, his sister tweeted several times about their ties. Tweets have now been deleted. One of them said, quote, "My family has long been MB," which I think stands for Muslim Brotherhood, although I could be wrong. One congresswoman, Republican, Mary Miller from Illinois, says that if Al-Sayed is linked to the Muslim Brotherhood, he should be disqualified from holding office. Quote, public office is a public trust, and it must never be entrusted to those who hate everything our country stands for, end of quote. Todd is in Omaha. Todd, you're on the Larry Elder Show. Thank you for calling.
10: Hey, Larry, thanks for having me.
9: Sure.
10: I don't know. You know, the sympathy that you're getting for this Fort Hood shooter, it just amazes me. My dad was in World War II, and he was with the 127th AAA Gun Battalion, and they had to execute their own coward. That was the hardest thing for him to do. He was not on the firing squad. The 127th Gun Battalion was, AAA Gun Battalion was made up of A battery, B battery, C battery, D battery. And they took three guys from each battery. But some of these guys knew this guy and had to go through with that. And so my point is, we've gone from being, you know, following the rules or doing what we got to do to being sympathetic to a killer. It's mind-boggling.
9: Todd, there are two things. You're right. There are a lot of people who are sympathetic towards this man. But I think the stronger objection, my objection, is that it's only going to make him a martyr. He already is a martyr. And to the extent that jihadis around the world don't know who he is, this is just going to make him an even bigger martyr and may inspire other people to do the same thing. That's my only objection. But as far as sympathy is concerned, couldn't care less. I wouldn't mind executing him myself. That's not my issue. My issue is whether or not this makes a guy a bigger martyr than he already is.
10: I understand.
9: Yeah.
10: Thanks, Larry.
9: Thank you. Appreciate the call. But he's right about a lot of people being sympathetic. The ladies on The View were very, very concerned and sympathetic and concerned about what this says about America and what it says about we are as a country and yada blah, etc. Number 33.
11: So you can be in agreement that this guy is a horrible criminal and terrorist who needs all sorts of punishment, but is that what America wants to project?
12: I hope not, because, you know, you have those images of Cuba. I remember speaking to my grandmother and my great-grandmother from Augusta, Georgia, talking about the public lynching of black Americans with white spectators watching burning bodies and dangling feet from trees. And
9: that's enough. So it's the same as black people being lynched, executing somebody who's been convicted of killing 13 military members and wounding, I think, 32 others. The same thing as racist lynching black people. Okay. Got it. Now, about Israel engaging in genocide. Ben Shapiro had a few things to say. Talk about that in just a second. The midterms, around 2 weeks away, if that. President Trump believes that these rallies he's conducting are turning things around. Polls suggest otherwise, but the polls have been wrong, and the polls have underestimated Republican support going back several election cycles. So we'll see what happens. But do you really want to have the next 2 years investigation after investigation after investigation, impeachment after impeachment? He's not going to be convicted. He's not going to leave office. 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
18: Foundations of Freedom. A look at America's founding principles and the leaders who shaped our nation.
17: John Adams understood one incredibly important thing about America. America cannot endure and cannot forget that it requires freedom, endurance, and character to survive. While serving as president, Adams always remembered that America would not survive. It could not govern itself, control its own passions. Adams wrote, "Our Constitution was made only for a moral and religious people. It is wholly inadequate to the government of any other." Adams understood that self-government depended on much, much more than the document itself. It depended and was guided by faith, by virtue, by responsibility, and above all, by self-restraint. Because government can enforce laws, but it cannot create character. Our Constitution protects a free people, but our Constitution cannot create a moral people. It cannot create self-restraint. That's up to us.
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9: 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Stephen is in Newhall, California. Stephen, you're on the Larry Elder Show. Thank you for calling.
23: Thank you, Larry. Big fan. I'm all in favor of streamlining the execution for the following reason. The terrorists who want to be terrorists are going to hate us just as much. The Israelis are already knocking off, if you follow the news, at least the Israeli news, of all these terrorists from October the 7th. That hasn't deterred any terrorists from wanting to continue to destroy the state of Israel and the United States. On the other hand, have you ever thought that maybe streamlining this may deter terrorists from doing what they're going to do, because now they're going to be afraid of what happens? Many of them, I think, have lost track of reality, and maybe a number of them will actually not engage in any more terrorist activities or think of it because of it.
9: Well, they don't care about reality. They believe that it's a promotion to paradise, 72 brown-eyed versions if they die for the cause. But let me ask you this, Stephen. Why do you suppose we did not televise what we did with Osama bin Laden's body? It was dumped in the Arabian Sea. It wasn't televised, and they wanted to make sure there was no grave site so that there would not be somewhere where people could go to celebrate this big martyr.
23: Well, that was for that reason, so that people could not celebrate.
9: Right.
23: But but still, there are the terrorist world. They still, you know, admire this guy,
9: mm-hmm.
23: and I don't think whether it's going to stop the terrorists from their crazy ideology.
9: Yeah.
23: And the only way to defeat them, quite frankly, Larry, is to kill them, is to destroy them. I mean, that's the only way. You hear death to America, death to Israel, and they mean it for 47 years, as you and many other commentators have reiterated time and time again.
9: Yep.
23: It's about time people in America stop worrying about feelings and start looking at reality and start fighting back against this evil.
9: Stephen, thank you very much for the call. I take your point. Hector is in Houston. Hector, you're on the Larry Elder Show.
0: Hello, Larry. Thank you for taking my call. I just wanted to ask you, is there anything that would take this guy from being a martyr that disqualifies him as a martyr? If it's like a female fire squad or something like that?
9: Oh, I see. I don't think so. I mean, yeah. He murdered 13 service members. He is clearly, and by the way, he's not at all remorseful. He's never apologized for it. So I'm not sure there's anything that would disqualify for him from being a martyr. I think they even found, didn't they find pornographic material with Osama bin Laden? You're not supposed to look at porn. They found all that stuff, and he's still a martyr. So I'm not sure there's anything that would make him not a martyr. Let's talk about this business about Gaza and what Israel has done in Gaza, a genocide. Here's what Ben Shapiro said about it, number 63.
1: The Israel issue over kind of with the genocide that they're basically committing against the Palestinian people and the Lebanese people. What initiates what is a citizen to the Israeli people if they are going to attack someone that they might think that is Hamas? What would consider that for someone that is under the age of 12, perhaps?
2: So number one, you use the word genocide incorrectly there, because genocide is a word with a definition. Genocide is the attempt to exterminate in whole or in part a population on the basis of their status as a member of the population. Had Israel wanted to genocide the Palestinians in Gaza, it certainly had the capacity to do so. It had complete air superiority throughout the Gaza Strip. It could have leveled those buildings not while they were empty, but with the people inside. Instead, Israel went door to door at the cost of literally thousands of its own troops. The idea that the IDF perpetrated some sort of genocide in Gaza belies every fact, it belies every study ever done with regard to the statistics of war. Israel, in fact, is fighting the most meticulous war in the most difficult circumstances in the history of urban combat. It comes along with significant civilian casualties, specifically because Hamas hides behind children. Now, here is the thing. They are hiding behind their children for one reason and one reason only. Okay? There's only one reason. And that reason is because it is an effective tool at deterring the Israelis from killing that many of them. Okay? Let's say I were a terrorist, and let's say that I knew that the other side didn't care about killing my kids, I wouldn't hide behind my kids because my kids are going to get blown away. But if I know that if I hide behind kids, the Israelis will not fire on me, then maybe I hide behind kids. Which is precisely why they hid their headquarters in a hospital. It's why they hide their weapons in schools. It's why they hide their weapons in mosques. It's why they build terror tunnels below apartment buildings. It's why they did all of this sort of stuff. I mean, the simple fact of the matter is that the inapplicability of the term genocide to the situation is not only a vile slur against Israelis, it's a vile slur against logic. Okay, so again, no one is going to argue that war isn't hideous and ugly and horrifying. Every one of those deaths is on Hamas. When you invade another country and you kill 1,200 people and you take 250 hostages, and then you proceed to drag those people back into terror tunnels, and you proceed to hide your weapons and your terrorists behind families, and then you proceed to wage an urban combat environment where you are shooting people who are attempting to leave areas, which was a thing that was routinely happening. Israel is telling people to leave particular civilian areas and move into other areas that were supposed to be safe zones, and Hamas was literally shooting people in the streets to prevent them from doing that. The governing power in the Gaza Strip was and remains in the part that is not the so-called yellow zone, Hamas. And they are responsible for what happens to the citizens that they use as their own victims. And all the people who shout Free Palestine and shout at the Israelis have basically 0% of the ire at Hamas, one of the worst forces on planet Earth that they have for the Israelis trying to defend themselves against the true genocidal terror group in the Middle East, Hamas. Thanks for your question.
9: I mean, it's that simple. And if Israel wanted to exterminate the population, it would take them what? Half hour? Anybody who refers to what Israel is doing as a genocide, as far as I'm concerned, is disqualified. It is anti-Semitic. It is a lie. And to say, as Hassan Piker did, Hamas is 1,000 times better than Israel, and for people who have been on his show not to denounce him for that alone, it's incredible. To say, I believe Israel is a greater threat to the country than Iran. Do you agree? And not to answer. That's disqualifying. We come back, we're going to talk about the quote-unquote attorney who's now press secretary. I'm Larry Elder.
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25: 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Michigan voters face a stark choice for U.S. Senate. Mike Rogers, a former congressman, state senator, and FBI agent. Or Abdul al-Sayed, whose radical views should alarm Americans. Consider his hostility toward Israel. In last week's debate, he repeatedly refused to say whether Iran, our adversary, poses a greater threat than Israel, our longtime ally. He's described Israel as bloodthirsty and opposes sending it defensive weapons. There are troubling questions, too, about his family's associations. His half-sister, a University of Chicago professor, wrote that her family had long-standing ties to Egypt's Muslim Brotherhood. That branch is now designated a terrorist organization by the U.S. government. El-Sayed denies any family ties. Michigan deserves a senator who can tell an ally from an enemy. El-Sayed has no business in the U.S. Senate.
26: Conservative talk that you can count on.
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9: 888-971-SAGE, 888-971-7243. I am Larry Elder, Salem News Channel. We got a lot coming up. Ilhan Omar, the new press secretary, More Medicare fraud. Now again, El Sayed denied he had any ties to the Muslim Brotherhood when he was on NBC. Number 68.
6: For Michigan voters who are hearing those attacks against you, who are looking to separate fact from fiction, can you set the record straight about whether you or your family have any ties to the Muslim Brotherhood?
7: No, but let's talk about this.
6: No, you don't have any ties.
7: No.
6: And your family doesn't.
7: No.
9: Wow. That's not what the sister said in a series of tweets that have since been deleted. And then when he was apprised of those tweets, he said, well, my sister was tweeting hearsay. So his sister was lying, I guess. Wow. Threw his sister under the bus. Here's what a liberal TikToker says is in store for the country if and when the Democrats regain control of Congress. Number 24.
8: Mike from Long Island City, New York asks, what can the Democrats do if they win? Their winning may only fire him up more to keep steamrolling Congress, start more wars, and knock things down for his petty projects. An optimist. Aaron?
10: Well, twofold. First, they can launch investigations. They can subpoena the hell out of Trump and his family. They can look into all of his businesses. They can make life a living hell for anyone inside the White House and outside of the White House that have assisted the Trump family and the Trump administration. And then second, as Adrian was saying earlier in the program, they could pass legislation and force Trump to veto it, which would make the 2028 race even worse for Republicans. So, twofold.
8: Good points.
9: So, that's going to tackle affordability, making Trump life a living hell. Tom Emmer is the Republican House Whip, number 23.
11: There's nothing democratic about socialism. For 100 years, they wanted us to call them progressives when, in fact, they were socialists, and it wasn't cool to admit you're a socialist. They are now communists and Marxists. Take a look at the DSA platform.
12: Okay, we've talked about that.
11: They want to defund prisons. They want government-only health care, and they want the Green New Deal, which will cost every American family another $355,000. That's what we should be talking about.
9: It was on ABC's weekly Sunday show. That's what we should be talking about. Gavin Newsom on Trump and invasive species, number 52.
13: Maybe I took your stump speech, but you just gave my stump speech when I go around the globe that California is a stable and reliable partner. Donald Trump is temporary, and he's an invasive species. That's a second point. But California's not.
9: Donald Trump is temporary, and he's an invasive species. We're going to talk about Ilhan Omar. There's another investigation into Ilhan Omar. This has to do with her financial records, in addition to the allegation that she married her brother and that she actually was a major, not a minor, when she applied for admission to the country. 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